0: The Calgary Stampede has always been a place where politicians shake hands and make their pitch to Albertans. But this year, a looming referendum on Alberta's separation has taken the Stampede spotlight.
1: We'll fight for the country. We'll fight for Canada, including in the upcoming referendum, to win back Albertans.
2: Albertans deserve their own voice now, today, and forever as proud Canadians.
0: And the separation debate has funneled into another topic on the tip of everyone's tongues, a multi-billion dollar bid for a West Coast pipeline between Alberta and BC. The premiers of both provinces working closely on this plan with Prime Minister Mark Carney, a deal still met with criticism.
1: Get rid of the tanker ban now! Blocking Alberta oil from our Pacific waters while allowing American tankers to use those same waters, my friends, is an anti-Alberta and an anti-Canadian policy.
0: While the Conservative leaders say Alberta's concerns should be addressed within a united Canada, separatist group Let Alberta Decide argues the proposal doesn't go far enough. Co-leader of the group, Keith Wilson, saying in a statement, Albertans deserve more than conditional permission from Ottawa and deserve fairness through control over resources and economic future. Groups campaigning to keep Alberta in Canada say they're hearing a different message.
3: Everywhere I go, everybody's talking about, you know, about separatism. But what's really encouraging is that everybody's talking about why they love Canada. And I heard so many different stories why individuals have affinity for Canada.
0: As politicians continue making the rounds at Stampede, the conversation extends well beyond pancakes and photo opportunities, with Alberta's future remaining one of the biggest political issues on the grounds. Jordan Prentice, Global News.
4: Alberta's looming referendum on separatism is casting a shadow over national unity. Separatist leaders claim they've been talking with U.S. officials who could supposedly help their cause. Now the U.S. ambassador to Canada is trying to clear up the Trump administration's stance on the issue. Mackenzie Gray has the story.
5: U.S. Ambassador to Canada Pete Hoekstra has directly contradicted claims made by prominent Alberta separatists, saying the Trump administration has not met with them and hasn't discussed any potential financial support.
6: No, we're not meeting with the separatists and strategizing this at all, no.
7: So no $50 billion credit facility? They've said that that was the case, that the American government has had conversations with them about that? That's not true?
6: Not that I know of, no.
5: That runs contrary to what Alberta Prosperity leader Jeffrey Rath has said, tweeting in January, "We look forward to meeting with U.S. Treasury officials next month to discuss our feasibility study regarding a $500 billion USD line of credit to support the transition to a free and independent Alberta." The Financial Times has also reported that three meetings have taken place between Rath's group and the U.S. State Department.
7: They've said that there have been meetings between administration officials and them. Can you confirm that that has happened?
6: Separatists can say whatever they want.
7: But did that happen?
6: I don't know. As far as I know, in our dialogue with the State Department, number one, we meet with all kinds of different groups.
5: As for the referendum itself,
7: do you want Alberta to stay a part of Canada?
6: That's the president's call. I think at this point in time, we've made it very clear we are not going to take a position on that. That's a decision that is to be made by the people of Alberta, the province of Alberta, and the federal government.
5: But the Treasury Secretary did have lots to say in Alberta back in January.
8: Alberta is a natural partner for the U.S. They have great resources. The Albertans are very independent people. Rumor that they may have a referendum on whether they want to stay in Canada or not. People want sovereignty. They want what the U.S. has got.
5: Hoekstra dismissed Scott Bessent's remarks, instead focusing on things he was upset about, including the Ontario government's anti-tariff ads.
6: There are lots of instances of Canadian politicians saying things about American politics or American policies and those types of things that, you know, I'm not happy about. I don't focus on them.
5: I also spoke with Hoekstra about if he wants to continue in his role as ambassador and if he was looking for any other jobs in the administration. Head to our website, globalnews.ca, to watch the full interview. Mackenzie Gray, Global News, Ottawa.
4: An animal rescue group is offering a $35,000 reward for information about the death of a wild horse. The Help Alberta Wildies Society says the stallion, known as Greyhawk, was found dead on July 1st, just west of Caroline. The next day, the group says they discovered the animal had been shot and killed and reported it to the RCMP. Mounties say they referred the matter to Alberta Fish and Wildlife, who say no further action will be taken as the animal was a wild horse and may have been shot to end its suffering. The group says they initially were offering a $10,000 reward to anyone with information on the death of the horse. That reward has now increased to $35,000 after donations from supporters. A vehicle was submerged in water in the city's southeast today. A section of 58th Avenue near 5th Street became flooded around 2. This photo was sent into Global News, shows two people sitting on top of the car while first responders helped. EHS say they attended the scene. Nobody was hurt, and the water did subside a short time later, and the road has since reopened.
9: It has been a very active day. We had a sunny start, and then we saw some cells roll through. We saw a couple of them in the afternoon. More to the south is where the action was, as you can see by this picture here. Thanks to Janice for sending this one in from Okotoks. The streets, the sidewalks, the lawns just covered with hail. I know it looks kind of snow-like, but it's hail. Really, it is. This is how things looking down at the grounds. Pretty nice. People toughing through it. There was some showers throughout the day, but you take cover, you get a little wet, and then you get on with your day. It's stampede time indeed. 17 degrees, not a very hot day, not quite near our normal of 22, or not quite what we did last year, and nowhere near the record of 35 set a long time ago. So we are going to warm up starting tomorrow. 14 in the morning, sunshine all day. The winds will pick up to 20 to 40 kilometer winds in the afternoon, but otherwise 23 degree temperatures. The winds will persist into the evening, but so will the warmth. It will persist into the week ahead. So yeah, 23 tomorrow to start the week, 27 for Tuesday, 26 degrees Wednesday, and just getting even better as the week goes on. More details on that coming up in just a moment. So, yes, again, we saw the hail, a great shot. This one also from Okotoks, thanks to Rick. And not only you got the hail coming down, a very active shot, but the bird, just classic. The bird, I don't know, it just kind of looks up like he's sort of, what? What is going on here? So, I feel for you, Bert. Yes, indeed. If you got a great photo like that, please be sure to send it in to us. Of course, include your name, location, where you took the picture, and email it to calgaryweather@globalnews.ca.
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4: The president of General Motors Canada says they're seeing strong demand for electric vehicles in Alberta. Jack Opel took over as president of the company in February of this year and is in Calgary for the Stampede. Provincial data shows close to 20,000 EVs were registered in 2025 compared to just over 3,500 back in 2021. Despite concerns over battery performance in cold weather and recharging infrastructure, Opel says more Canadians are choosing to buy electric vehicles.
11: I would say cross country over the past 5 or 6 months, we've seen a complete resurgence on EV demand. Our overall sales are up, but Alberta specifically, we're up almost 30%. Right now, EVs are going to grow around the country at a different rate. We've got different communities, but even in Alberta, we've grown 30%.
4: He says political uncertainty, tariffs, and affordability are the three major challenges currently facing the auto industry. Well, it's day three of the Calgary Stampede, and despite some afternoon rain, huge crowds have once again packed into the grounds.
12: It's my favourite day on Calgary Stampede. It's family day. We've got a whole bunch of people coming in free with entry this morning. And as you can see, the park is absolutely full. We're having a lot of fun.
4: Family day is one of the days where attendees get to go into Stampede Park for free. The Stampede says the park on Sunday was again packed with visitors. Yesterday, nearly 140,000 people attended, bringing the total this year so far to 327,000. Well, there's just 1 week to go until Alberta's regulated sports betting market will be launched. On July 13th, Alberta will become the second province to introduce legal regulated online gambling with third-party companies such as BetMGM and Bet365. Several safeguards will be in place, including advertising regulations and an opt-out function that will allow gamblers to shield themselves from promotions. Service Alberta Minister Dale Nally says unregulated grey market gambling is already happening.
13: There's online gambling in Alberta. It's alive and well. But what we've done is we've come up with a legal regulated ecosystem where we're going to put player safety, player responsibility first.
14: There's more and more things online all the time that are coming out that you can go to, get help, be a part of something, get a hold of anybody. There's no excuses anymore that you can't do it. There's stuff online, especially going to be coming out here in Alberta, that will help everybody.
4: 3% of gross revenue from online gambling will go to support addictions treatment and First Nations. The back and forth between rain and sunshine is keeping festival organizers on high alert, but they're embracing the ever-changing weather with open arms and open gates. Catherine Ludwig explains how they're working no matter what Mother Nature throws at them.
15: Edmonton's festival season is underway. At the Freewheel Shakespeare Festival, the ever-changing weather is keeping people on their toes.
16: Being an outdoor festival, we have to be ready to just like pivot and roll with whatever Mother Nature gives us.
15: One show has been canceled due to the rain. Organizers have tarped up sound equipment and are happy to be back in the amphitheater in Horlock Park under the canopy. And sometimes the weather isn't a bad thing.
16: So I've had so many people be like, the coolest thing happened. I was watching this show and this character said this and then boom. So sometimes also Mother Nature provides some excellent atmosphere that adds to the production.
15: The talent at the Street Performers Festival say they'll perform rain or shine.
17: If you can't deal with the weather, you should not be a street performer. Bad weather, good weather, whatever weather, that goes with the territory.
18: All I've been doing for the last week is checking the weather like every 5 seconds.
15: Organizers say they'll adjust when it's needed.
18: It's very difficult to figure skate on rollerblades if the ground is even remotely slippery. So if that happens, we tend to kind of move things around.
15: Edmontonians enjoying the festivals are keeping the fast-changing skies at top of mind, too.
19: Yeah, we've just been deciding, like, in the moment whether we're going to do stuff and not planning too far ahead.
20: No, we brought umbrellas just to be safe.
21: We came prepared.
20: We did come prepared.
15: And when it's not raindrops landing on people at festivals, it's the mosquitoes.
20: The rain is still a fun time here, but the mosquitoes have definitely deterred us a bit.
15: It's good news for Dr. Doom, a local bug repellent company who has been selling out a product since the surge of mosquitoes from all the summer rain.
22: It's flying off all of our retailers' shelves for sure. In fact, most of them are probably empty.
15: Despite the mosquitoes and possibility of more rain, people are taking advantage of the summer sunshine they have left. Catherine Ludwig, Global News.
4: NATO leaders are meeting in Turkey this week for a two-day summit why the war between Ukraine and Russia will be the main issue on the schedule.
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0: As NATO member countries gear up for a two-day summit in Turkey this week, the ongoing war between Russia and Ukraine is top of mind. Kyiv and Donetsk region continue to be bombarded by Russian drones. And Russia continues to face economic headwinds due to continued sanctions and attacks on its oil and energy infrastructure. Candace Cole has more.
1: As the U.S. and Western allies head to Ankara for Tuesday's NATO summit, Ukrainian President Volodymyr Zelensky dropped this post Sunday, warning of a new massive Russian strike expected to hit Ukraine, urgently appealing to European neighbors in the U.S. for help, saying any delay with missiles for our air defense means the loss of lives. This, a day after Zelensky says he had a very good phone call with U.S. President Donald Trump about the front line and diplomatic efforts, touting a real prospect to put an end to this war, calling America's resolve decisive. He says they plan to continue their discussion during this week's summit. Last week, Ukraine faced a bombardment of Russian airstrikes that killed at least 31 people. Those strikes included over 1,700 ballistic missiles, which Zelensky says are more difficult to intercept given their current capabilities, underscoring the need for urgent air defense assistance. According to a Kremlin aide, Trump and Putin discussed a, quote, settlement in Ukraine, and Trump confirmed his readiness to work toward a rapid end to the fighting. But as Trump heads into this week's summit with Ukraine and presumably the war in Iran topping his list of priorities, he does so under an air of disappointment in his NATO allies. Airing out his frustrations with NATO via social media last week, Trump said it's ridiculous for the U.S. to continue this one-sided relationship with NATO, speaking to the lopsided difference in financial contributions to the alliance compared with other member countries. That post coming a week after Trump and NATO Secretary General Mark Rutte met at the White House, where they had some disagreement about how much European partners were paying into the organization. Candace Cole, Global News, Washington.
0: There are now nearly 3,000 people confirmed dead in Venezuela, more than a week after two devastating earthquakes rocked the nation. Officials released new numbers this weekend, saying more than 16,000 people are also homeless. An unofficial but widely used tally of the missing stands at just over 41,000. Tens of thousands of local and international relief workers are deployed in quake-hit areas. But many Venezuelans are questioning their government's response to the tragedy, citing delayed relief supplies and lack of heavy machinery to clear the rubble. First responders and aid agencies from all over the world have traveled to Venezuela to help with rescue and recovery operations. And among those have been a group from BC, the Burnaby Urban Search and Rescue, who have now arrived back in Canada after a week-long mission. Paul Johnson reports.
2: Climbing into the cab of a fire engine back in Burnaby, Ryan Berry and his teammates are decompressing from the toughest of deployments.
3: If I were to describe it in one word, I'd say it was devastating. We were in areas where entire blocks were all collapsed, anywhere from low-rise to high-rise buildings had all pancaked and collapsed completely.
2: Seven members of the Burnaby Urban Search and Rescue Team and two search dogs scrambled to the Venezuelan capital, Caracas, in the aftermath of the devastating earthquakes there. Major disasters like these see responders come from all over the world, each one with its own special capabilities.
4: Being light compared to medium to heavy teams gives us the operational agility to get into country sooner. And within that first 48 to 36 hours, it's imperative to get someone in country to start understanding where the needs are.
2: Facing sweltering heat, the Burnaby team worked for 4 days in some of the worst hit areas of Caracas.
3: Our operations are, we start with our drone, and then our canine teams go onto the pile.
2: Their work with their drones, dogs, and microphones, they later learned, resulted in the rescue of a young boy, age and name unknown. While gratifying, it wasn't the kind of thing they could really celebrate in the moment.
3: When you're in that situation and you're working on sites where family members are digging with their bare hands, trying to find their loved ones, it's a very limited feeling or a celebration that we're feeling.
2: Feeling good about their accomplishments is something they'll all have for the future, where Venezuelans will no doubt remember that in their time of disaster, People came to help them from some place called Burnaby. Paul Johnson, Global News.
0: At least five people are dead due to heavy rain in China. About 3,600 residents were relocated to safer areas in northeastern China as streets turned into lakes. An ongoing tropical storm is expected to bring torrential rains to more parts of the country. It has also caused widespread damage to multiple areas across bordering Vietnam.
5: After they told me, 5 years later, they told me, that was a heart attack. I was like, okay.
0: An alarming discovery from one man, finding out doctors missed that he suffered a heart attack in 2020. The push to raise awareness around heart health in men.
6: Now, more than ever, it's time to shop Canadian. 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
0: Another year with this wrestling show, just one highlight. Performers coming all the way from Mexico. We're even told that there were a couple of wedding proposals during the matches on Saturday afternoon. The event helping to showcase Mexican culture with dancing, music, and food. Doctors say heart issues can arise with little to no warning, and cardiac surgeons are urging people, especially men, to be proactive. Health reporter Catherine Ward brings us one man's story and his message to others.
13: Last year, 44-year-old Victor Chan was getting ready for a hernia surgery. However, during pre-op tests, doctors found something much more shocking.
5: After they told me, 5 years later, they told me, that was a heart attack. I was like, okay.
13: Chan had no idea. Back in 2020, it was peak COVID. Chan had been training for a marathon. One day, he couldn't get his breathing under control.
5: I couldn't breathe. I thought I was choking.
13: He went to the ER, but doctors didn't catch that Chan was experiencing a heart attack.
5: That time, I didn't want to make sure, just make sure that you don't have COVID. They did COVID test on me, blood test, and say, yeah, you're okay. You're free to go.
13: For 5 years, Chan never experienced any other symptoms.
14: He looked, you know, certainly 40, young, healthy, lean, but his arteries were much older, right? And that was the surprise. Walking around with a heart attack that has not been dealt with puts people at risk of sudden death and heart failure.
13: Dr. Subodh Verma says all too often, men wind up on his operating

0: market, and if you know who played yesterday and what the score was on a game, then it is imperative that you know what your blood pressure is, what your smoking status is, whether you have diabetes or not.
1: 6 months after a successful open heart surgery, Chan says he is grateful to have more time with his two kids and new fiance. He wants other men to be aware and push for answers.
2: Don't wait until it turns to emergency surgery or open heart surgery like me. Check it out and it will be great.
1: Catherine Ward, Global News, Toronto.
3: Well, that massive storm that hit parts of central Alberta yesterday, producing golf ball-sized hail. Environment Canada even issuing tornado warnings for Kneehill County, Starling County, Three Hills, and Trochu during the 6 o'clock hour on Saturday. And storm chaser Matt Melnick, as he does often, send in this pictures that he came across, these massive cells. This is near Hannah. He says he saw three different supercells on his storm chase near Clive.
4: Yeah, amazing photos, as always. Matt Melnick, just some pretty incredible supercells indeed. Brought a lot of hail, wind, rain, and chaos,
3: yeah,
4: for lack of a better word, to central Alberta. Today, the storms are to the south of us. We've seen them in the city, as we saw from the pictures earlier, and we only saw highs around 15, 16, 17 degrees, 14 in some areas. So it was a nice start to the day. That's when it was warmer, and then the afternoon, the activity picked up, the rain came in, and it's just not been a very hot day, if anything like that. Been warm in the southeast, 23, 24 degrees for Lethbridge, Medicine Hat. Edmonton saw a high of 20 degrees today, 20 as well in Grand Prairie, 21. High level Fort McMurray tomorrow. Oh, everybody warms up. Mid-20s all across the province, 25 for Jasper. Kelowna in the Okanagan, 33 degrees. It's been very hot there. So this is all the trouble that's been happening over the last couple of hours. See all those lightning strikes all up and down the province. Not great news with a lot of hot, dry conditions on the way. We've also got some wind coming tomorrow from the southeast, so that's why it's warmer, bringing up all that hot air. Gusts could get up to 35 kilometers an hour in the city. These are the warnings still in effect. Severe thunderstorm watches, warnings, as we can see, we close in. All these pockets of thunderstorms still hanging around, still causing some trouble over the next at least hour or more. As you can see, we have see the activity 7:30 still to the south of us, still near the city, also still some activity in Edmonton, but things clear up overnight, clear up into tomorrow. It's going to be clear. It's going to be a warm start to the week, right through until at least midweek, if not beyond. So a very nice week ahead. And as I mentioned, this is it right here. 23 degrees tomorrow, sunshine, 27 for Wednesday, Jamie, 26 is for Thursday, 27 Friday, 28 by Saturday. Some of the main concerns we have over the week ahead, regardless whether you're stampeding or not, remember your sunscreen, your UV protection, because it's going to be pretty high, but it's going to be a pretty nice 7 days coming up.
3: Okay, thanks, Russ.
5: So we don't want to leave any food unattended, even for a minute. 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
3: There's already been a couple of high-profile bear encounters in the province this summer. Ahead, the advice on how to keep yourself and your animals safe.
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9: It's one of the busiest times of year for people heading out camping and into the backcountry. And this summer, we've already had several high-profile bear encounters in K-Country, while Banff National Park is also advising visitors about active bears in the park. Bindu Suri sat down with Bow Valley Wild Smart's Nick DeRutter on how to stay safe while in our national and provincial parks.
10: A bear encounter is something that we're not just hearing about this time of year. We're seeing it now. I wanted to get your thoughts on a video that many have seen near Mount Engadine Lodge. Pretty terrifying close encounter. I just wanted to know what your thoughts were about how the person responded in the situation and what sort of stood out for you.
11: Yeah, I mean, the first obvious thing for me is just kind of shocked that people are focusing on taking a video instead of keeping themselves and their dog safe. You know, so number one would be people should not be pulling their phones out and taking videos. The phone should stay in the pocket, and any hands you have should be used to keep control of your pet and also to be using your bear spray. So that's kind of the first piece. And then that bear spray is the second. You know, this encounter could have ended quite quickly and easily if that person was carrying bear spray and if they actually used the bear spray on the bear. Like, this is a perfect opportunity for them to use bear spray, like absolutely perfect. So, you know, for all those people watching, like, have your bear spray. And if this happens to you, use your bear spray, you know, don't hesitate. And this bear was obviously focused on the dog, didn't care about the person, was focused on the dog and likely, you know, for a snack, for lunch. And so, it looked like it was probably trying to eat the dog, but didn't get a good, clear chance to separate it from the human.
10: And I know you want to prevent these situations from happening in the first place. Camping, hiking right now, one of the things you are seeing are bear track tents. And we think of it as garbage, but these things are actually rewards for these animals.
11: Yeah, so it can be, you know, garbage. It could be hot dogs and hamburgers. It can be cans of pop or even beer or other things. They all have a smell to them, a food smell. You know, and so we don't want to leave any food unattended, even for a minute. Even if you think, oh, I'm just going to go down to the lake to take a photo, whether it's a squirrel or a bear, you don't want to leave any food accessible or have it accessed by those animals.
10: There is a helpful website, I know, that to help support human and wildlife coexistence. What do you want people to know about this?
11: Yeah, so The attractant piece is the main pieces I want people to remember is don't leave too much food out on the table. Never leave it unattended. If a bear were to approach your table, don't let it get a food reward. Do your best to pack it all up and secure it and put it in your vehicle or hard side a trailer. And if you've got your bear spray on you, which you should have on you, use your bear spray on that bear. Just don't let that bear get a food reward, because once it does get that reward, it'll keep coming back to people and looking for more food. And that's a death sentence for that bear. That bear will get eventually get killed because it will be become more bold and more aggressive. And these shots that we're seeing on the screen here. Yeah. So that's, as you mentioned, we're working with a kind of collaborative group with Parks Canada, Alberta Parks, towns of Banff, Canmore, the MD of Bighorn and the Biosphere Institute of the Bow Valley. We're all working together to kind of have consistent messaging about things like, you know, managing your food and garbage, and using bear spray and giving wildlife space. And so we've got a new website, keepwildlifealive.ca, for people to check out. And then so even if you go out on a trail in the Bow Valley, maybe in Banff National Park, you might see one of those signs with that pink coloring, just to keep that messaging consistent across the board. And the website has some great information and actions people can take to help keep wildlife alive and keep themselves safe as well.
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6: The Global News. Several cities across Alberta have recently been experiencing an influx of e-scooters. They're designed for fun and convenience. But as Joel Gottlieb reports, a lack of laws is paving the way for some dangerous rides.
7: The wheels keep turning on Edmonton's e-scooter invasion. It's thriving, but can be dangerous.
8: It was just a little bump. And somehow he lost my balance and they fell.
7: 38-year-old Tanis Jackson used to be a massage therapist. That was stripped away 3 years ago when she suffered a severe brain injury in an e-scooter accident. Jackson says she was going slow at the time and not wearing a helmet.
8: The people that I see nowadays that are riding the scooters, 95% of them don't have a helmet.
7: One doctor agrees there's a problem.
9: Well, it's the Wild West out there. Studies from the States and Alberta show that these are increasing year after year. And we're sort of sitting back and not doing much about it.
10: Tanis's e-scooter accident happened right around here, trying to mount the sidewalk from the road. It's close to downtown and the River Valley, where Edmonton police say most e-scooter accidents happen. They can't provide us with firm numbers, and there's also no law requiring e-scooter riders to wear a helmet. It's optional.
11: You wouldn't operate a bike without a helmet. Don't operate an e-scooter without a helmet.
7: Police say shared e-scooters like these are not allowed to go faster than 18 kilometers an hour. Privately owned ones can go faster.
11: It's extremely risky in an upright position where you have limited or no protection whatsoever. You start exceeding speeds of 60, 70, 80 kilometers an hour, and you're a bullet on the roadway.
7: And while EPS says they're doing their best to design an e-scooter education program, Jackson thinks there should be a helmet law.
8: I do think there should be, because if I was wearing a helmet, who knows what I could have avoided of my injury.
7: Joel Gottlieb, Global News.
12: Pretty warm across most of the country today. You see, we've got mid-upper 20s on the eastern side of the country. St. John's 16. Very warm. Southern Manitoba, Winnipeg, 31 degrees today. We saw highs in the upper teens, but otherwise 20s again across most of the country. Tomorrow, even warmer still, to a degree. Some areas a little cooler, southern Ontario and Quebec, but still very hot, very warm. 18 St. John's tomorrow, 27 in southern Manitoba. They're going to cool down a bit and some showers showers also on the way for Manitoba. Mid-20s across the western prairies into the west coast, 26 degrees. It's going to be a beautiful day in Vancouver tomorrow. These are the weather alerts. There is an air quality advisory right there down in the Okanagan. They are seeing some forest fires resulting in poor air quality. The severe thunderstorm watches and warnings remain in a place for southern Alberta, at least for another couple of hours. And in the eastern prairies, you can see we have got also some severe thunderstorm watches, warnings for much of Manitoba into northern Ontario. Also, conditions are favorable for possible tornadoes, funnel clouds for southern Manitoba, and heat warnings for northern Ontario and northern Quebec. So there it is, clear and warm on the eastern side of the country again, and a lot of instability on the eastern prairies causing some thunderstorms and some warmer conditions, but unsettled for the next 24 hours.
6: A Winnipeg man whose mezuzah was allegedly ripped off his doorstep is speaking out over the anti-Semitic hate crime. Through an act of kindness, he was gifted another one that dates back to the Second World War from Poland, where his family suffered through the Holocaust. Tony de Guzman has more.
13: Beside Matthew Estrove's mezuzah sits a Ring doorbell with a camera inside. The Winnipeg man reportedly had his mezuzah stolen from outside his home and set up the surveillance so a crime like this doesn't happen again.
14: Because I'm not going to live in fear. I'm going to face anti-Semitism foremost. Our whole generations of Jewish people have faced anti-Semitism.
13: A mezuzah is a sign of Jewish faith, which is placed outside of homes as not only a symbol of protection, but identity. His was allegedly stolen from his door weeks ago.
14: Spiritual purpose. It doesn't look like much, but it's a genuine relic.
13: Then this past week, he received a relic from a person online dating back to the Second World War.
14: It's very old, and you can see, you know, how it's worn down. And when I got it, I meditated with it just to feel its power.
13: He says this new mezuzah comes from Krakow, Poland, close to where his family died in the Holocaust.
14: I cried when I held it. And it's the first time I cried, you know, since my mezuzah got stolen, to have that emotional release.
13: Hate-motivated crimes rose from 44 in 2024 to 112 in 2025, according to a Winnipeg Police Service statistical report from last year. Estrove's synagogue was also targeted in December, and he says that despite the growing trend of hate crimes in the community, that all Jews should be proud of their faith.
14: It's our commandment to put it on our doorpost, and we should not be afraid to put it outside and to put it inside. We have to be a very proud Jewish community and fight anti-Semitism altogether.
13: Estrove has filed a police report in regards to the alleged anti-Semitic hate crime he faced. And one day, he hopes to travel to Krakow to find the place where his new mezuzah once hung. Tony de Guzman, Global News.
6: While Canada's run may be over at the World Cup, what it all means to the parents of Team Canada's players and to the next generation.
15: A proud supporter of local news, Service Credit Union. 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

0: Well, if you weren't a soccer fan before the World Cup kicked off last month, there's a good chance you might be now. Team Canada proved it's possible to achieve anything on the world stage. All 26 players on its roster were once just little kids somewhere in Canada kicking a ball around. Sarah McDonald came across one family in Houston who knows that all too well.
1: After all the hype in Houston had died down as Canada's historic World Cup run reached the end of its road. Among a flock of deflated but not defeated fans.
2: Still fantastic making it round 16.
3: We just accepted it.
1: We also met one very proud mom.
3: Yeah, I'm player's mom.
4: You're a player's
3: Goodman.
4: Mom?
3: Yeah, Owen Goodman.
1: Owen Goodman, named to the team's roster as one of its goalkeepers. He might not have seen game time in this tournament, but...
4: Have you been following him to every game?
3: Yeah, I didn't miss any of his game.
1: Abimbola Goodman hasn't missed a minute of it.
3: So every time he comes out, I shed tears.
1: He may be part of the team with a permanent place in Canadian history now. But Goodman, raised in southern Ontario, still looks for mom in the stands.
3: When he came on, he was waving and he blew me a kiss. So before the game, I sent him a text. I said, listen, you guys have changed the narrative. You guys have changed the history of Canada.
5: But whatever happened today, we're hoping for the best. But whatever happened today, don't feel bad.
3: I said, if they go through, I don't mind. I'll buy anything. I'll buy any ticket to get there.
1: Seeing her nephew play in the round of 16, something Goodman's aunt, Gloria, would not have missed.
3: I love you, baby.
6: I love you too.
3: You make us proud. Growing up, we didn't have anything. And here we are today. We've had it all.
7: This is part of living.
1: A sentiment echoed by Stan Raimondo, who traveled to Texas from Toronto with his own son.
8: It's really exciting for the future of Canada.
9: Yeah, I'm inspired by Canada as a team.
1: The future like Dylan, here with his dad.
10: Canada can play soccer, and we can compete with the best in the world.
1: The team's historic run inspiring a whole new generation of future Canadian soccer stars.
3: It's a dream come true because Canada has been really good to us.
1: Who all get their start somewhere. Canada's World Cup dream may have ended here in Texas for now, as a newly minted soccer nation already looks forward to 2030. Sarah McDonald, Global News, Houston, Texas.
0: The long-standing BRIC Invitational Hockey Tournament crowned a champion today, but for the hundreds of players, coaches, and family members, it's the experience that will last a lifetime. Gates Guarin has more.
11: It was a loud and lively crowd of fans, family, and curious mallgoers at the Ice Palace Sunday. The finals of the 36th annual BRIC Invitational Hockey Tournament drew people from all across North America to cheer on their teams.
12: Every year, more people understand just how special this is in the city of Edmonton, how special this venue is. No, nothing like this in the world.
11: Hundreds of 10-year-olds laced up their skates for the summer tournament to claim the right to hang their team's banner high above the rink.
12: The competition level is very high. Our quarterfinals were very close, semifinal as well, so we got two well-deserved teams in this final.
11: It was an All-American final as Team Minnesota faced off against the Detroit Junior Red Wings in the championship game, a roller coaster of emotions for hockey parents on both sides.
13: The fact that our entire family's here, there's six of us here supporting him. He has two older brothers and a younger sister, and they're just, they're his biggest fans, and it's just wonderful.
14: This is unlike anything we've been through so far. I mean, he's only 10, but, like, such a huge experience for all the team. Like, they're just super excited. I think the parents are more nervous than the boys, you know.
11: After years of coming up short, Team Minnesota put on a dominant performance to win their first ever championship.
15: It's so pure, it's so innocent, and the passion is at its highest. You know, as the kids get older, they get licenses. You know, mom and dad stop coming to maybe to the practices. And right now, mom and dad come to every practice. They drive their kids. They're fully involved.
16: It means everything to our whole team. Like, all these families, there's three families that I drove, and, like, a couple of them flew, and it's, like, 5 hours, so it means everything.
11: For these kids, the tournament is more than just hockey. And the memories made during their time on the ice are sure to last a lifetime. Gates Guarin, Global News.
0: As we cheer on FIFA matches, the finals of RoboCup 2026 took place in South Korea today. Humanoid robots took to the soccer field in the world's largest robotics and AI competition. Organizers say more than 3,000 competitors from 45 countries took part. In the tournament, more than 70% of the teams used platforms developed by a China-based humanoid robot company, and the leader of the winning team says the goal is to be the FIFA champion in 2050.
6: Very warm, couple of days ahead for northern Alberta before some showers enter the picture on Wednesday in Fort McMurray, as well as Grand Prairie and Cold Lake. Also, Edmonton, Red Deer showers on Wednesday, bringing temperatures down a little bit, not much. Same as well for Lloydminster. Jasper, 28 degrees Tuesday, 20 degrees by Wednesday, plus some wet activity. Dry and warm in southern Alberta, 26 degrees by Wednesday for Calgary, 29 for Lethbridge, and 31 degrees on Wednesday for Medicine Hat.
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0: Since must finish the pie, but they don't have to actually eat the whipped cream on top. So what is the key to victory?
30: My advice is dive right in, eliminate the whipped cream, mix up the crumb with the pie, and just start sipping it up.
31: Key lime pie was originated in Key West, and so every year we pay homage to our ancestors by shoving our faces in 9-inch key lime pies to see who can eat them the fastest.
0: Why not? Love adds that with the Florida heat, smashing a pie in your face is actually a refreshing experience and also apparently good for the complexion. I do love key lime pie.
6: Yes, absolutely. Boy, yes.
0: Maybe a little less
6: so much
0: that way.
6: That's, I'm gonna
0: doesn't look that appetizing.
6: Shove my face into one.
0: Yeah.
6: I like the strategy, though. Get rid of the whipped cream. Get that out of the way. And then.
1: But that's one of the best parts.
6: Yes,
1: too, right?
6: Exactly. That's what you want to savor. So
1: I think
6: they should change the rules.
1: Chest deep in, that guy.
6: Add the whipped cream. That's right, the chest guy. That's put your chest into it, man. That's the key to winning.
1: It's one way.
6: Yep.
1: One way to do it.
6: Beautiful.
1: Feeling like Florida.
6: Yes, Florida-like temperatures. Get all that key lime pie out, but please use utensils. Upper 20s is what we're seeing. Sunshine, hot. It's July. Yay.
1: Wow. Giddy up. Thanks, Russ. Thank you for watching.

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2: From the National Newsroom on the Canadian Press, I'm John Kennedy. Canada says it's still waiting for details after the U.S. decided to replace a long-term extension of CUSMA with annual reviews of the trade pact. Trade Minister Dominic LeBlanc says Canada and Mexico asked Washington how the new process will work, but there's no clear roadmap that has been provided. LeBlanc says Ottawa will continue pursuing separate bilateral talks aimed at easing tariffs on products like steel, aluminum, and softwood lumber. Prime Minister Mark Carney is heading to Turkey this week for a NATO summit before traveling to Saudi Arabia on a trip focused on defense, diplomacy, and trade. This year's NATO meetings have been scaled back, with leaders gathering for just a dinner and one working session as allies tried to avoid tensions with U.S. President Donald Trump. After the summit, Carney will travel to Saudi Arabia for meetings aimed at expanding investment and economic ties. Two people are in critical condition after being pulled from Montreal's canal late on Saturday night.
3: Montreal's fire department says it happened just before midnight when one person fell into the canal and the second person went in to try and help. A joint search with the Canadian Coast Guard involving three boats and sonar equipment eventually located the two who were taken to hospital. This comes as Quebec's Water Safety Organization is calling on the next provincial government to permanently fund its school swimming program and strengthen drowning prevention efforts in the province. Lisa Laporte, The Canadian Press.
2: Vladimir Putin has congratulated U.S. President Donald Trump on America's 250th birthday bash, calling it a landmark celebration during a Saturday call. That's according to a Kremlin readout.
4: The warring sides continue with expansive strikes. Ukraine has managed to successfully hit targets deep inside Russian territory and has employed drones on the front line. And while Russia is feeling the pressure on the battlefield with significant losses and a fuel shortage, Moscow is maintaining its heavy assault on Ukraine. And it comes just as the NATO summit is set to begin in Ankara, where President Trump is expected to meet with President Zelensky. Marcus Moore, ABC News, London.
2: And Canadian fashion designer Marilyn Brooks, who popularized a clothing style famously worn by rebellious British youth in the 1960s, has died. Brooks died of natural causes at the age of 93 on Saturday. Ontario-based fashion journalist Jan Becker says she remembers Brooks's boutique, The Unicorn, was the most hip and funky place to shop when she was a teen.
5: I mean, it was just the coolest place because you couldn't get cool fashion in Canada back then. You really, there wasn't really that much going on, especially that much that was very, you know, leading edge and progressive and funky and out there and a little wild.
2: Brooks closed The Unicorn in 1970 and launched a string of retail stores across Canada and the United States called Marilyn Brooks Boutiques. This is The Canadian Press. In sports, Emerson Hancock and the Mariners' bullpen extended Seattle's scoreless streak to 24 innings and gave Mitch Garver a two-run homer in a 4-0 win over the struggling Toronto Blue Jays on Sunday. Hancock gave up two hits and two walks while striking out five over the first seven innings. Toronto was shut out in consecutive games for the first time this season and has now won just two of the last 10 to drop six games under 500. Paige Beckers had 22 points and Azzi Fudd had 17 as their pair of first overall WNBA draft picks helped lead the visiting Dallas Wings to an 89-76 victory over the Toronto Tempo today. A go-ahead goal in the 79th minute with another before the end of regulation time saw Norway carry into the World Cup quarterfinals for the first time with a 2-1 victory over Brazil. From the Canadian Press, I'm John Kennedy.
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7: I spoke with Steve Youngblood this morning. Steve is president of CGC Incorporated, which is one of Canada's leading building materials manufacturer. That's one of the issues. Building materials. We may not have enough, but we got into a bunch of interesting stuff. Let's just start with where we are and how things have changed, given the flurry of announcements from not just federal government, but all levels of government, but primarily the federal government in terms of how we're going to build. We're going to build better. We're going to build bigger. All these sorts of things. You say in the article that's sort of changed where we are, right? It's no longer about funding. Now it's a matter of, do we have the capacity? Are we able to capitalize on some of these plans, right? Is that the situation you find us in now?
8: Yeah, for sure. I think that's part of the struggle. And I think, excuse me, I can only speak to probably myself and our industry and our business a little bit better, obviously. But if you look specifically at the drywall business, which is our core business at CGC, the capacity within the industry right now can probably only complete close to 230,000 to 240,000 homes. We have introduced some new capacity that will help move the needle on that for about 50,000 homes, but it's still a far cry from where these federal goals are long-term and the housing starts that they're acknowledging. And I think equally as important as that is the labor behind it. So there is some good news there. Obviously, we're seeing some federal initiatives around the labor, which will help. But that is as big as an issue, I would say, as the capacity. So to get into the vicinity of 400 plus thousand housing starts right now, we're just a little over halfway there. So we're going to need some help for sure on both sides with domestic production and the labor side of the equation.
7: Yeah, let's go through those two in a little more detail here. That labor shortage is something that comes up all the time, right? We know skilled trade shortages, all these sorts of things. How big of an issue is that, and how do we tackle it?
8: Yeah, and I think, like, even looking, you know, some of the markets that are unionized and have done some market studies, like even in the province of Ontario, where we have a little bit better intel, we know we're like 100,000 people short in that industry. So how do you attract those people? How do you get them skilled? How do you get them trained, kind of thing? That's going to be the big task. But I would say that delta, you know, is going to be equal per capita in all of the markets. So, you know, Alberta's got a pretty big boom, we think, is coming here. They've actually done a nicer job, I think, in the grand scheme of things, like the cost of living, overall, some of the subsidies that are put forth the federal municipal governments in that market. It's a little more attractive, but I think it's still a big mountain to climb for the labor situation there as well.
7: You know, the materials one was interesting in reading your piece, and like you say, you're involved in drywall and stuff, and that's a big part of this, right? Manufacturing capacity, getting the materials, those sorts of things. I don't know how many Canadians are aware that could be a real constraint on what we're trying to do. It's a bit of an issue, right?
8: Yeah, absolutely. Like I was saying earlier, like I think when we got into the really, really heavy building periods just after COVID, when we had like 280-ish thousand starts, we were only able to complete 230,000 homes with competing priorities, of course, commercial opportunity, repair and renovation, schools, hospitals, all of that. And what was happening, to give you an example, is customers that we would ship within a 40-hour window all the time, we had out 14 days, 3 weeks type of thing. And those problems were just growing worse day by day until the market started to cool. So that kind of tells us we hit the brink on our capacity within the wallboard business. But we weren't alone. We were hearing the same thing from windows. We're hearing the same thing from doors, you know, part of the lumber, as far as the trusses and manufactured beams, everyone was in the same boat. So it's not just a drywall problem. It's investment needed right across the board.
7: And Steve, is that happening? Are we scaling that up? Are you seeing any of that in your industry or any of the other ones that you mentioned?
8: I would say people are scaling up. People like us, like one of our biggest pushes to build the Wheatland plant that we just had our grand opening for in Alberta was to control our own destiny. And that's really due to a situation in 2015, 2016, when an anti-dumping case was filed, which turned into a tariff on gypsum board. So that's one situation, pretty, you know, isolated to our situation. But, you know, all of the trade tension that we've seen recently, specifically between us and the U.S., really has people thinking that way. way, wanting to control their own destiny, wanting to invest into Canada. But I think these people need some help along the way from the provincial, municipal, and federal governments, because these are big ticket items. Like, you look at the investment we made, that was $210 million. And, you know, there's all kinds of people looking at those types of things, those types of investment to make across Canada, making sure they have a return and support on those initiatives.
7: You know, Steve, one of the things you mentioned in the article that you wrote, and I hear it from so many other people in all areas, is all of these plans are great and it's fantastic. And like you say, there are limitations, but industry will do what needs to be done to try and meet them as best they can. But one of the biggest issues we face is permitting. Regulatory, red tape barriers, and that is at play here, right? That red tape is also going to be an issue.
8: Yeah. And again, I think Alberta did a great job. And one of the great things about the municipality, Wheatland, that we are working in and the province of Alberta was there was actually great communication. I think we probably had the best case scenario. Having said that, you know, we still had to work through well over a year, 86 permits, and the cost attached to working through those permits was millions of dollars. So to help speed up that process and to eliminate some of that red tape, both time and the cost of these permits, I think are really important. Now, we're seeing some of that happen on the residential side of the business, probably more predominantly than the commercial side of the business, but that's really positive. We're seeing some of that happen at the federal, provincial level, and then municipalities are kicking in and making decisions there. So hopefully that's not just for a moment in time or in a bit of a tough spot in the housing industry in Canada, but hopefully there's things that we can learn there for, you know, the decades ahead.
7: You mentioned another thing that, you know, is sort of whenever we talk about the world these days, this whole tariff situation. And I mean, does that play, like, I know the Prime Minister is focused on trying to build local industry, your local industry, but nobody is completely isolated, right? We're all intertied. I mean, does the tariff situation also play into this at all?
8: Yeah, absolutely. We're in other businesses too outside of gypsum or drywall. We own a steel stud manufacturing business called Imperial Building Products. And then in Oakville, Ontario, we make ceiling grid for suspended ceilings and specialty ceilings, which are primarily aluminum. So we've had heavy impact on those sides of the business. And that's been really challenging. And I think it's been on both sides of the border. It can be completely fair. Some of the rules implemented in Canada have been punitive to us as well. But that's something we really need to look at. That is driving a lot of incremental costs through Canadian manufacturers. And we have nothing, no other choice but to try to pass that through. So at the end of the day, it's making building more expensive and it's making a tougher situation on the consumers.
7: If you were advising the government and you know, not just the feds, but all levels of government here and saying, okay, we like what you're saying and the funding is part of the puzzle. What do we need to do? Is it the red tape? I mean, is it scaling up? Is it labor? Like, there's a lot of things at play here. Where do we need to start? What needs to happen right away here, Steve?
8: Yeah, unfortunately, it's all those things, because if you don't have one with the other, you're not going to make any significant progress. So it's the labor. That's absolutely a huge one. It's the investment in domestic Canadian manufacturing so we can raise our GDP and be more self-sufficient within our industry. And absolutely the red tape reduction and just the costs that goes along. You know, we have several partners that are involved in condo development, commercial development, and the amount of costs that these people take on and the amount of risk to bond these jobs and secure these jobs is becoming very nerve-wracking, I think, for these people, but very, very expensive. So the honest answer, sorry, it's not a very clear definitive one.
7: Right,
8: it's got to be all of those things have to work together.
7: Yeah, exactly. They're all of them fit together, and you can't really address one without the other, or nothing moves forward. Steve, fantastic chat. Thank you so much for your time today. I really do appreciate it.
8: Yeah, thank you very much. Thanks for your time.
7: Yeah, that was great. Steve Youngblood, president of CGC Incorporated, Canada's leading building materials manufacturer. And that's an issue we're going to have to solve, right? There's so many issues. There's so many barriers. It can get discouraging. There's no question when we have these conversations and then, you know, the data comes out and tells us that it's clear. Canadians are really having a tough go.
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8: All right, Shea Ganim with you as we move into a new area here. Well, it's kind of new. We've talked about it before, but it's not getting any better. In fact, based on the latest numbers that we've seen, it's only getting worse. And what we're talking about is the cost of living and the effect that it's having on Canadians. We're starting to see it now as people find that their struggle with debt, they're losing. And it's just not hard to see why. We all know what's going on, and we know what's happening with the cost of living, but we've got some new data out showing that it's getting bad out there. And a lot of people are really having a hard time trying to keep up. And in fact, a lot of people, as I say, are losing the battle altogether. And we're going to check in now with Moshe Lander and get his take on this. Moshe is a Concordia University economics professor. Moshe, thanks for joining us. As always, appreciate your time, sir.
9: Hello.
8: So the latest numbers that we're seeing here, we got about one in every $7 of disposable income in this country is now going just to service debt. From an economist's perspective, are we getting into a dangerous area? We're hearing about increasing insolvencies. I mean, debt is becoming a major, major problem in Canada, isn't it?
9: It is, and that's the average, right?
8: Yeah.
9: So for people who are on the wrong side of the average, that means that more than one in seven, that's 15% and up of your income, is just going to finance the interest on the debt. That's not even paying it down. I'm reminded of a former federal conservative finance minister lecturing us from the floor of the House of Commons, saying, you're living on too much debt, you can't do this. It's irresponsible. Smarten up. And obviously everybody in Alberta knows how long it's been since we've had a federal conservative finance minister. So we're talking about something that was recognized as a problem 15, 20 years ago and is now really starting to catch up more and more people.
8: When you see the insolvencies, we're seeing more and more homeowners filing for insolvency. In other words, they're done. They can't do it anymore. These are homeowners, Moshe. Typically, that hasn't been a big of an issue for homeowners. You've got, in some cases, equity. You've got the asset. Now that we're seeing it move more into homeowners saying, that's it, I'm done, does that signal something new?
9: Well, it means that unless the housing market recovers, this insolvency is not going to go away. Keep in mind that part of what was able to keep people protected from insolvency or from financial distress was that while housing prices, true, were going up consistently for the last 75 years, our incomes were rising faster. And so if I told you when I first moved to Edmonton 25 years ago, my first house was up on 118th Avenue and 97th Street. I bought it for $55,000.
8: Wow, yeah.
9: If you imagine 25 years ago what my income would have been, that was very easily affordable.
8: Yep.
9: But housing prices in that 25 years have gone so far above what my income pace was, you know, everybody else is probably going to say, yeah, I had a similar experience, and I'm sure you could kill the rest of your show if you wanted, just taking calls from people who are going to say, yeah, I remember. That's the type of situation then that if your income can grow faster, then your debt can actually grow, and it's not a problem. It's when it's the other way around that, homeowners are going to say, I'm stuck. And beyond that, I'm also immobilized now. You can't move to another region for a different job because you're now saddled with this home that you have to keep financing.
8: You're absolutely right. I bought my house 25 years ago. Still in it. $130,000, Moshe. Now you can get into my neighborhood for under $500,000. So it's more than tripled. My wages have maybe doubled, kind of a thing. Like they, and you know, most cases, that's the thing where, you know, house prices have gone up 3, 4, 5 times and wages, yeah, maybe they've doubled over the last. Like they're not even in the same ballpark anymore. I don't know how kids or young people are, how we're expecting them to be able to do it.
9: Yeah, and so where we're talking about how difficult it is for people with debt, there is that entire generation that doesn't even have the capacity to acquire an asset.
8: Yeah,
9: you're absolutely right. If you go back to that turn of the century, for perspective, housing prices on average have quadrupled in that time, and our incomes have doubled.
8: Right. Yeah.
9: So that's the average experience, right? So for sure, then people are going to find that it's almost impossible to find a way out of this, even if housing prices were to stay still for the next 25 years, our incomes would have to grow about 3 to 4% per year on average just to get back to where we were at the turn of the century. So, you know, we're talking about an entire generation that's going to get lost here, and I don't see any escape for them. The funny thing is that for all of the talk that we keep devoting to inflation and cost of living and affordability, it's all true. It's all an issue. But the problem is the income side of the story has been grossly neglected for 35 years now. This is not a Liberal problem. This is not a Trudeau problem. This is both parties going back to Mulroney have neglected how to get our incomes to grow, to at minimum keep pace with inflation so that we're accumulating purchasing power. And that would allow us to be able to finance our debt more easily. So inflation is low. And even with the numbers yesterday that showed Alberta has the highest inflation in Canada, less than 4% is nothing to lose our collective minds over.
8: Yeah.
9: The problem is that our incomes aren't anywhere near growing by 3.7%. So we're just handing away purchasing power. That's not the federal Liberal fault. That's not the Bank of Canada fault. That's a problem with Canadian governments for 35 years neglecting laying the groundwork for our incomes to grow.
8: So what's the fix? Like, we see governments throwing in one program after another. Carney's got an announcement every day about housing crisis. The list goes on and on and on and on. Nothing seems to be getting better. In fact, it only seems to be getting worse, Moshe. And I know there's all the geopolitical. Okay, fine. But I mean, how do we fix this?
9: Yeah, you're absolutely right. And so $100 in our pockets, Danny dollars,
8: or whatever
9: you call them, you know, that's not the solution. No. That's, you know, what's the old phrase? You give someone a fish, they eat for a day, teach them the fish, they eat for a life.
8: Yeah.
9: This is short term. Canada's problem is our productivity has been flat to falling for 35 years. We need to unlock the productivity puzzle that's plagued this country. That requires industries need to be exposed to competition. It's as simple as that. And for 35 years, both governments, left and right, have allowed mergers to erode the competitive nature of our market. If you remember a year ago, I was on your show, and we were talking about interprovincial barriers and how those go. And, right. Nobody's talking about that anymore, but guess what? They're still there, including in Alberta, including, by our government. And so, talk of separation, that's not going to create competition. That's going to make things worse. There's so many things that we could be doing to allow competition to thrive. And, you know, I want people to think about airlines, banks, cell phone service providers, donut shops, food services, grocery stores, gas stations.

0: That means then that less money is going to be devoted to debt financing and actually to enjoying life.
1: Yeah, yeah. It's a long way to go, though. That's the thing. I mean, none of these things are easy. Moshe, always easy chatting to you, though. I do appreciate your time, sir.
0: Anytime.
1: Thanks so much. Moshe Lander, Concordia University economics professor. Always, always great insight from Moshe. I don't know what we do here. You know, there's other pieces of that thing I didn't even get into with Moshe. And this is the scary one, right? And I think, you know, a lot of people are familiar with this at some stage in their lives. But Canadians more and more are reporting that they're now relying on credit cards, not just, you know, for their basic necessities, groceries, utilities, things like that. They're putting it on credit cards. Which, okay, I mean, you got to eat. I get it, but there is no worse way of handling things than that. I guess if that's your last resort, that's your last resort. But we know what happens then, right? It's just things only get worse. So it's not good.
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8: This is the Realty Minute. 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Hi, Len.
9: Hi, Gord.
8: Let's talk condo sales this time. The market, as you've been saying, is soft. 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
9: Well, I think condo buying is actually still very attractive. You know, affordability, I think it's always better to own than to rent. 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
8: Sometimes people won't even ask or even understand that there are condo fees. 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Boo.
9: Yeah, and condo fees are two things. 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And the other thing, too, is to cover off a lot of the expenses. 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
8: Do you look at things like reserve funds to make sure there's enough money to keep the condo up to scratch?
9: Yeah, totally. 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
12: A beloved 75-year-old man washing up, getting ready for bed, is brutally beaten and killed. 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
2: And Jones, you know, Dan, I spent 25 years on the force with the Edmonton Police Service and is now a instructor at Norquest College in Edmonton in Justice Studies. And Dan, a couple of stories I want to get to. Let's start with the one came out last week, Thursday. It was announced that ACERT has been ordered to investigate the Edmonton Police Force's unprecedented public shaming of the Crown. And people might remember the story. It's been a big story. This came out last Thursday. The Edmonton Police Service got involved in the decision by the Crown to accept a manslaughter plea. It's the death of an 8-year-old child. It's a terrible case. Ashley Rattlesnake was charged with first-degree murder and causing an indignity to the body of 8-year-old Nina DePope. She accepted a plea deal to the lesser charge of manslaughter. After that, the EPS sent a letter saying that if the Crown did not change course and, I guess, relitigate the case, I'm not sure, police would go ahead and release their own details on the case, and then it would be up to the court of public opinion. The Edmonton Police Service said they did an investigation, and this was a failure by the Crown. It is unprecedented. First of all, the decision by the EPS, Dan, to step in. What did you think of that?
3: I understand the frustration. I do. And I understand when you're frustrated with a decision that the Crown makes. From a policing perspective, from an emotional perspective, I totally understand that.
2: Yeah.
3: But right off the bat, I said, this is not okay. Because for the system to work, you have to have the Crown, the police, the judiciary, and the defense all acting separate from one another.
2: Sure, yeah.
3: Failing to do that results in the system not working anymore. So when the police decided to come in and be involved in this way, where the King's Bench Justice Jody Fraser at the end of his sentencing basically said that the police were actively obstructing justice.
2: That's what you said, yeah. It interfered with the process of the courts and swayed the outcome.
3: And when that happens, that's bad. And now you have this ACERT investigation of the head of the police service.
2: Yeah.
3: How does the citizens of Edmonton feel when their police chief is now being investigated for a criminal offense? Should that be a suspension, right?
2: Right.
3: When you look at other police officers get investigated, they're removed from active duty, they are given a suspension with or without pay. The decision to suspend without pay is coming from the police commission. So this is one of those situations where it's very, very interesting, because you have a situation where you now have a chief of police, and the only other one I can think of in Canadian history that I know of is in 2024, they charged the Thunder Bay police chief with obstruction of justice.
2: Something similar, like speaking out about a case, was it something like that?
3: Something different from that. But the fact is that he ended up losing his job. He never got convicted. But he ended up losing his job because he was charged.
2: Okay. In this instance, when it goes to ACERT, and they did come out and say, hey, listen, this does not mean a predetermined conclusion of any misconduct. We're investigating.
3: Yes.
2: But how does it get, like, I know the Criminal Trial Lawyers Association wanted this done, but ultimately, who says to ACERT, you need to investigate this? Where does that come from?
3: It would have come from, this time it came from the police, the new PCB, whatever that stands for, the police something board, the new police complaints board that's now been set up
2: okay.
3: For the province of Alberta. So Alberta made that move to remove internal investigations from police agencies to the provincial body. And from my understanding, the provincial body obviously received a number of complaints on this.
2: This is the Police Review Commission?
3: Yeah.
2: PRC?
3: PRC?
2: Yeah, okay.
3: So they were the ones who put this forward and said ACERT must investigate, which is now, it's such a tricky situation because there are people that work for the Edmonton Police Service what are within ACERT, and now you're investigating your boss.
2: Yeah.
3: It almost seems like if you really wanted to do this to make it super transparent, you get a hold of the BC ACERT or Ontario SIU or one of these other provincial bodies and have them come in and investigate the provincial the chief of police in the province.
2: You and I have talked about this before, though. As a police force, as a, you know, as a detective who investigated this case, knows what happened, made a determination to charge with murder and an indignity to a body, to see it pleaded out to a lesser charge of manslaughter. And police have actually said manslaughter isn't, this wasn't manslaughter. There's a difference between manslaughter and murder. This was a murder. It's a different, that frustration, this, not the first time that's been raised, I'm sure, at least within, you know, the homicide detectives and the chief. I mean, I'm sure that goes on all the time.
3: Absolutely.
2: Right?
3: Absolutely it does. And you're invested in it, and there's emotions attached to it. Even though you're investigating it, your emotions are attached to it. And I can think of specific cases that I was involved in that I thought should have been second degree, and then they went to manslaughter, and the person got less time than I thought they should have got. But that's not my job.
2: That's right, yeah.
3: Right?
2: Yeah.
3: I can think those things, and I spent 4 years in homicide, and you invest in these. You invest in the family. And that's the other thing is, you're invested for that family, and that family is absolutely unhappy with the decision of the Crown.
2: Yeah.
3: But we don't know why the Crown made those decisions, and we can't know why the Crown made those decisions, because it's prosecutorial discretion, and it's their ability to, they can't, it's privileged communication.
2: That's something that people talk about all the time, though, Dan. We don't interview judges. You know, they do in the States. You'll talk to a juror, or, you know, they'll be asked to explain the decision that they made. I don't know if anybody's ever interviewed a judge following a case in Canada and said, why did you decide to do what you did? And I mean, do we need to have a different level of accountability? Because there's a lot of people out there listening that are cheering the EPS on for doing what they did.
3: Yeah, you look at the comments section on any media right now.
2: Yeah, 100%.
3: And you're getting one or the other. You're getting he should be removed as the chief of police, and he's a hero, and Edmonton is lucky to have him. And I understand that. I do, because we as a society, we see the death of an 8-year-old, and then that 8-year-old getting stuffed into a hockey bag and driven and dumped. It's horrific.
2: It's a horrific
3: case. What I don't know is all the details.
2: Yeah.
3: And I don't, and we'll never likely know why the Crown made the decision that they made, but there was obviously a reason. And again, when you remove emotion from it, the system, our system is flawed, don't get me wrong. I'm not saying the Canadian justice system is the best system. But in the modern world, it's probably one of the better ones, right? Like, we don't have as many wrongful convictions.
2: Mm-hmm.
3: When you get a life sentence in Canada, it's actually a life sentence. You may not be in jail for the rest of your life, but you are surveilled for the rest of your life. A life sentence doesn't end at 25 years. If you get parole potentially at 25 years, if you get life 25, but then you're on parole for the rest of your life. You make a mistake, you do something else, you're back in jail.
2: Accountable forever.
3: And that's not what it is like in other places. So
2: yeah.
3: Canada actually has a justice system that, I know people talk about the revolving door and all these things.
2: Yeah.
3: And if locking people up indeterminately made you safer, then California would be the safest place in the world.
2: Exactly.
3: And it's not.
2: It's not. No, not even close.
3: Not even close.
2: We know what California's
3: right?
2: like.
3: It's a nightmare. So it's that balance between understanding prosecutorial discretion, understanding the judiciary's discretion as well. And then you even look at Justice Frazier. Justice Frazier was a Crown prosecutor for his career before he became a King's Bench Justice.
2: Mm-hmm.
3: So for him to accept this deal, obviously there was something there that this deal needed to be accepted.
2: What about that relationship that you talk about? Because the chief has talked before about how he needs to repair the relationship between Crown prosecutors and the police force, and there's some adversarial thing. This doesn't help that. Clearly, how does that relationship work, and how does the EPS coming out and saying, okay, if you do this, and if you don't, we will, that can't be helpful, right? Like, and do they need to walk in lockstep? I don't know, like, is that a team? Like, how does that work?
3: They need to be separate. And they need to allow each other to make the decisions. The Crown needs to let the police do their job.
2: Yeah.
3: And then the police bring that case, the best case they can, if they have reasonable and probable grounds to believe someone committed an offense, to that Crown prosecutor. And that Crown prosecutor's then the role is to prosecute it.
2: If they want, that's the thing, right?
3: If they believe that there's a reasonable likelihood of conviction. and then if they believe they can prove it beyond a reasonable doubt. So there's two thresholds there. There's a threshold of reasonable probable grounds that the police have to meet, yeah, and the threshold beyond a reasonable doubt that the Crown has to meet in court to get a conviction.
2: Right.
3: And there's times where, and I can think of a specific case in my head, where we charged and the Crown said no because they didn't have a reasonable likelihood of conviction. And I can tell you right now, I was frustrated about that.
2: Oh, I get, yeah.
3: That being said, I'm also aware that they were doing their job. And I didn't bring them, and we didn't have as much evidence as we potentially needed for a conviction. And when you take a step back and you start looking at these things, again, taking the emotion out of it, and it's incredibly hard to take emotion out of the death of an 8-year-old girl.
2: And the fact that she had suffered repeated injuries throughout the course of her life. Like, it's awful, Dan. It's almost impossible to take the... These people need to be punished. I think that's what it comes down to, right?
3: 100%. And that's our mindset. And I understand that mindset. But at the same time, I also understand the necessity for the separation of the Crown, yeah, and the police. Because if you don't have that separation, that's where innocent people go to jail.
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2: And when you're a kid in school, you're always trying to figure out, how are you going to pay tuition? How are you going to pay to live? All the rest of this stuff. And it's going to get a little bit tougher, it sounds like, for students in the province of Alberta this year. Because the province has made some changes, and they may not sound huge on the surface, but I think they might be. What they've basically done is said, okay, if you're going to be applying for Alberta student aid, which is student loans, you're going to have to contribute double what the requirement was before. Before, you had to come up with $3,000 per loan year yourself, or that's what you're going to have to come up with now, sorry. Before, it was $1,500, okay? They've also made another change, which says, you know what? We're also going to take into consideration how much your parents got and how much your spouse has if you're married. Like, maybe they can pay for this. Maybe the province won't have to. And there's a concern that that might create some barriers. Let's find out how and why. We're going to have a conversation about this with Noel Ormida, who is the Students Association at Mount Royal University president. Noel, thanks for joining us. I appreciate your time today. Did I get the names right?
17: Yeah, that's perfectly correct.
2: Perfect. Okay. First of all, the changes. Those are the two, right? The changes to the student contribution and the parental and spousal income requirement. Those are the two that are most concerning?
17: You got it right, Shay. The Alberta government announced this earlier this month, and it comes into effect August 1st, 2026, which will affect the students applying for loans this academic year.
2: Okay, so that kicks in coming up to this year. Doubling that contribution, right? Used to have to be $1,500 you needed to contribute. Now it's $3,000. Obviously, that makes things more challenging. How do you think that might impact students?
17: Yeah, so essentially, this is another $1,500 tuition hike on Alberta's lowest income learners. So when the government increases expectations on students and families without factoring in the reality of whether they can actually pay, it creates insurmountable financial barriers for them. And so to bridge the funding gap, students will be forced to sacrifice their studies to work some grueling hours to make up for this gap, and which directly compromises their academic success and also their mental and physical well-being.
2: Explain to me how that works with the student contribution. Basically, if you're applying for a student loan, you need to be showing that you're going to be contributing $1,500 towards what, tuition? Or, I mean, how does that work?
17: Yeah, so essentially when you apply for these student loans, this $3,000 is actually a tool that the government uses to assess if you'll be eligible for different types of loans, including grants, including these different financial things that students will need.
2: Okay, the other one, which is the spousal or parental consideration. I can see all kinds of problems with that. What are your concerns with the fact that that's now, because it was gone for what, almost 15 years, right? We didn't have that as part of the student loan package.
17: Yes, you're correct. This spousal and parental consideration hasn't been present in Alberta's education system since 2012.
2: Yeah.
17: It's been removed to, you know, of course, support more students in reducing these financial supports. So the provincial funding formula now assumes students have access to financial support from family members or partners, even when that support is not a reality. And so under this new policy, a parent's or spousal's refusal to contribute to, you know, is not sufficient grounds to waive this assessment. So this really adds another barrier for students in terms of trying to find the funding, trying to fund their education as well.
2: And I guess it kind of goes without saying, but, you know, as you touched on there, just because your parents have, you know, great incomes doesn't mean necessarily that's being passed on to the student, right? There may be relationships where that's not even in the realm of possibility.
17: Exactly. And so these, this new assessment is working on the assumption that these funding is available for students, especially during an affordability crisis when a lot of families are trying to work on adding food to the table, ensuring that these different other bills are also paid for.
2: Yeah.
17: And so this is assuming that they have this money set aside for their children and for this education.
2: So that's what it comes down to. Basically, you're taking it. We all know, I mean, those of us who went to school, and it's tough. It's only gotten tougher. It's only gotten harder because tuition continues to tick up as well. So you've got the stress and the load of trying to just make ends meet, and this is just going to make it a little bit harder, maybe a lot harder in some cases.
17: Yes, of course. So, you know, these loans are not just for tuition. Students use them to fund other things, such as buying textbooks and course materials for the classes. And also, perhaps they're short on rent for 1 month. This is how they pay for those different things. And so the stress is real, and the consequences are very much present for these students. So when students are forced to bridge a funding gap they can't afford, they are less vulnerable to high interest rates or other lines of credits that they will find to, you know, fund this gap within their tuition.
2: And Noel, the province has said, you know what, it's not a hard and fast rule. I mean, students could be exempted from having to come up with that minimum contribution in some cases. Mm-hmm. How does that work? Are they doing enough to say, okay, we understand that may not be possible for everybody, so we'll work with you? How is that going to shape up for the coming year, do you know?
17: Of course. So we welcome the exemptions for specific groups such as Indigenous students, students with disabilities, and also students with dependents. These targeted adjustments are just not enough, though, for the rest of the students who don't fall into these categories. Despite the recent announcements, provincial student aid investment remains actually 45% lower than it has been for the past 10 years. So we need the government to do more than just offer limited exemptions. We are calling on them to, you know, halt the reinstatement of the parental and spousal assessments, and to also increase needs-based grants, which is really important for a lot of students.
2: So the exemptions are based solely on those demographics that you talked about. It's not about income. It's not about that sort of a situation. It's about, as you said, Indigenous, having dependents, disabled. That those are the categories?
17: That's correct.
2: Interesting. Okay. Do we get to a point where we sort of do ourselves a disservice here in students who are thinking about where they might go for post-secondary, say, you know what, I can go to the U of S or I can go to UBC and I don't have to worry about this?
17: You know, it's certainly a reality that students are now factoring moving costs or out-of-province affordability into their decisions. And while these barriers to entry for post-secondary education becomes too high here at home, students are forced to look elsewhere for more sustainable outcomes. However, our priority is to keep that talent in Alberta.
2: Yeah.
17: These students are our future workforce, and they are the ones who will drive our economy, innovation, and also our culture forward. And we need the provincial government to also recognize that implementing these aid policies that support learners rather than forcing them to choose between their education and their basic necessities. We want Alberta to be a destination where students can succeed and also contribute to our future, not a province that pushes its own talent away.
2: Yeah, it makes perfect sense. Noel, thanks so much for your time today. I appreciate you joining us for a chat. Thank you.
17: Thank you so much. I really appreciate the time.
2: Yeah, you bet. Have a great day. Noel Ormida, Students Association of Mount Royal University president. And I think he touched on something at the end there that I think is kind of key here, right? We have had so many conversations on this show about the fact that we need to produce more skilled labor in this province, be it skilled trades, professionals, however you want to characterize it. We're not cranking out enough doctors, enough nurses, enough teachers, enough skilled tradespeople. So this goes on and on and on and on. And it's always about, well, we need to increase the number of seats we have at university. Why aren't we accepting more kids into the med program? And I get texts and I get calls from you every time we talk about this thing. My kid had like a 94% average in high school and she couldn't get into nursing school, couldn't get into med school, couldn't get into this, couldn't get into that. There's not enough space. Okay, fair enough. So if that's a concern, and if we're saying we need to do more, we need to open more spaces, we need to do a better job of producing our own talent, as Noel said, he's right, We do. We need to provide these opportunities to young people to, you know, expand into these roles to get the education and the training that they need. And remember, there's a lot of kids that go to trade school on student loans, too. This isn't just going to university. Does it make sense to be putting in these kinds of barriers? Now, I get it. You can't just throw the doors wide open, but it's not like we're handing out this money, although they do give away a lot of grants. But ultimately, this is a student loan program, and the expectation is that the money is returned at some point. So does it make sense for us to be saying, we need to do more, we need to do more, we need to produce more skilled labor and all the rest of this in our province, and then at the same time make it harder for young people to access the money to go and attain that level of education? And don't forget, it's not like anybody's getting a break on tuition in this province. It's continued to go up too. So you're really putting a squeeze on these kids. And then there's rules about whether they can work and all the rest. And schools are getting squeezed because, you know, we drastically reduce the number of foreign students that we allow. And let's be honest, that was a cash cow. That's what that was about. That was literally about increasing revenue for these schools more than anything else. So it's not a perfect situation. And I mean, like I say, this is a loan program. It's not handouts.
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26: From the National Newsroom of the Canadian Press, I'm John Kennedy. Canada U.S. Trade Minister Dominic LeBlanc says he's not concerned about whether the Trump administration will try to use bilateral trade talks to weaken a common front between Canada and Mexico during later trilateral discussions. It comes after the U.S. opted this week for annual reviews of the Canada-U.S.-Mexico Agreement on Trade, instead of renewing it in its current form until 2042. Mexico is hosting a U.S. delegation during the week of July 20th as a part of its own bilateral negotiations relations with the U.S. Canada has not announced a date for a similar meeting. LeBlanc says he and his Mexican counterpart have made a joint request for their U.S. counterpart about the structure of the discussions as a part of CUSMA's annual review. A state of emergency has been locally declared in Brandon, Manitoba, as the region braces for floods. The city says the Assiniboine River is forecast to rise in the coming days, with its peak flows expected later this month. Mayor Jeff Fawcett says the declaration allows the city west of Winnipeg to take proactive flood protection action. Meantime, the town of Swan River in Manitoba continues to recover since a massive flood on Wednesday that forced residents of roughly 200 homes to flee. Police in St. John's, Newfoundland have used an aerial drone to catch an alleged arsonist in the act.
0: The Royal Newfoundland Constabulary says officers were using a drone for additional patrols of the Cochrane Pond area Sunday morning. On the outskirts of the city, Cochrane Pond has been the site of a number of recent fires, including four on Saturday alone. That's according to radio station VOCM. Around 8:15 a.m. local time, officers used the drone to spot a man allegedly setting fire to a vehicle. Police kept an eye on the suspect with the drone while officers on the ground found and arrested him. The 52-year-old was held in custody and is set to appear in court for arson charges. David Augustine, The Canadian Press.
26: Meanwhile, Iran's top leaders attended funeral ceremonies for the late supreme leader.
3: Iran's top officials and brothers of the country's new supreme leader have gathered in the country's capital to attend the funeral prayers for the late Ayatollah Ali Khamenei. Their presence before hundreds of thousands of people would have been unthinkable during the Iran war. The 86-year-old Khamenei died in the opening moments of the war earlier this year, along with other family members and officials. Israel also has targeted others who appeared publicly during the war, but still unseen was Iran's new supreme leader, Ayatollah Mojtaba Khamenei. He is believed to be in hiding after reportedly being wounded in the airstrike that killed his father. I'm Rika Ann Garcia.
26: This is the Canadian Press. In sports, the Edmonton Oilers have signed defenseman Shakir Mukhamadulin to a 2-year contract extension. The deal on average has an annual value of $1.75 million US, and the 24-year-old came over to Edmonton as a part of a trade that sent defenseman Darnell Nurse to the San Jose Sharks. Addison Patterson had 19 points and 9 rebounds. Matthew Kamba had 17 points and 6 rebounds. And the Calgary Surge won their second game in 15 starts with a 92-84 decision over the host Vancouver Bandits in Canadian Elite Basketball League action today. Meanwhile, Juan Soto's 2-run single in the second inning gave New York the lead. Nolan McLean regrouped after a rough start, and the Mets held off Atlanta's 9th-inning comeback attempt to beat the Braves 10-9 in a rain-delayed game. From the Canadian Press, I'm John Kennedy.
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2: All right, welcome to Crosstalk, live across Canada now. We do this every Friday. This is Mike Smith in Vancouver, as I'm joined by some of the best talk radio hosts in the country to talk about the stories and issues that matter to you. Our Crosstalkers are assembled. This week we've got Shea Ganim in Edmonton and Brad Smith is in Toronto. Guys, thanks for jumping on.
6: Great to be here, as always, Mike.
2: Okay, guys, thanks a lot for doing it. Let's start first with the Kuzma free trade agreement among Canada, the USA, and Mexico. As expected, the United States has declined to renew the deal. We now go into a new system of annual deal renewals and negotiations with the USA. The Americans, Donald Trump and his officials, now demanding concessions, trade concessions from Canada. It's all kind of expected here. But now, as we start this conversation, let's go back into the time machine here, back into 2020, when Donald Trump himself, he was the guy who negotiated this deal in the first place, and he loved it back then.
8: We're finally ending the NAFTA nightmare and signing into law the brand new U.S.-Mexico-Canada agreement. The USMCA is the largest, fairest, most balanced and modern trade agreement ever achieved.
9: Yes, he loved it then. He said it was the best deal ever. Now he doesn't like it.
10: I would rather not have the USMCA. I'd rather have it terminated. We do better without an agreement. I would rather not have the agreement.
9: Yeah, I'd rather not have it. Okay, so now they've decided to not renew it. Now, I think very critically, guys, the deal is still there. I mean, that's the good news, right? Because he could have pressed the nuclear button and tore the whole thing up, right, Shay? I mean, the deal is still there, at least for now.
6: 100%. Yeah. I mean, basically, we spoke with a number of guests this week who, it's important and we would like to have some certainty in knowing that it's going to be extended, but the deal runs until 2032, I think. And it automatic, what this does is it just means now they have to go to an annual review process, which, as we know, can get pretty confusing. But even Joe Biden has said, yeah, we don't know if we're going to automatically go to the default extension back in the day. So Trump isn't, the only one to talk about that. It's kind of interesting because he said, I'd rather not have it. I'd rather not have the deal. Well, you had the opportunity to end the deal. He could have stood up on July 1st and said, this is it. We're done. And then it starts a 6-month process that any country can enact to get out of the deal. He didn't do that. So, I think there's so much talk. There's so much rhetoric. There's so much back and forth posturing. I think it's all negotiating tactics, but at the end of the day, the deal's still there. Hasn't changed. You just got to go through this review process. Negotiations will continue. I think the miss and what people were hoping for and wanting to see if there was anything that could come of it is some kind of certainty, because we've had none. Yeah. There's no stability. We don't know what's going on. But even then, even if we'd said, hey, this is the greatest deal ever, we're going to leave it as it is. Don't worry. We don't have certainty because we had that deal as you played, Mike. And then all of a sudden in his second term, it was a horrible deal and he's throwing tariffs all around. So I don't know if certainty exists. But, I don't think this is the end of the world, the fact that Wednesday came and went.
9: Yeah. Okay, Brad Smith in Toronto, what do you think?
11: Well, you know, this is a funny thing because I think we can all agree that a lot has changed since 2019 and 20, especially post-COVID. Economies changed, business changed, and especially the ideologies of both political parties have changed. I mean, the Trump MAGA have gone a little bit further right, and I would say Canada has gone more progressive left. So when you're looking at that being part of the deal, part of the conversation, but not only that, it's implied that before this, U.S. was part of our defense structure without being paid for it. There's a lot of things, but what Shay's alluding to, which I don't think a lot of people are, is that this 6-month exit strategy that is a clause once the deal comes up where you can say, listen, there's 6 months, we're all going to retract. Canada would never play that as a card because we don't have the leverage in this. This is just Trump using his leverage to create a further conversation. We heard from Pete Hoekstra this week, the U.S. ambassador to Canada, that, you know, the deals behind the scenes were kind of cluttered up by Doug Ford. That was out of his mouth. He said that there was a deal in place on the table, but then that famous World Series commercial came out bashing the States. Whether that's true or not, I don't know, because Trump came out after and said, oh, it wasn't that, it wasn't that. But there's so many moving parts here that the big thing that is shocking is that with a year-over-year review, this now creates uncertainty in investment in Canada, because like Japan has told the world that they're only interested in Canada with access to the U.S., so it raises a lot of questions for sure.
9: Okay, so it Trump... does, yeah. Trump and the USA, of course, will be demanding concessions from Canada. One of his key trade representatives here, Jameson Greer, this week, telling Global News that Trump doesn't like that we're bringing in these Chinese-made electric vehicles into Canada. So there's already pressure on Canada to back down on that. Trump, of course, his usual refrain is, we don't need anything from Canada. Let's listen.
12: We don't need their cars. In fact, we don't want their cars. We don't need their energy. We don't even want their energy. We have more than they do. We don't want their lumber. We have great lumber. All I have to do is free it up from the environmental lunatics. We don't need anything that they have.
9: Well, yes, they do. They need all of that stuff that he just mentioned there. Yeah. They do need our car parts. They do need our lumber. They do need our oil. They do need our critical minerals. So all the stuff that he just said there that the United States doesn't need, they actually do need. And that is why I think they will get a deal. Let's listen to the Canada-U.S. Trade Minister here, Dominic LeBlanc. He says there's a lot of saber rattling going on by the Americans.
7: You said saber rattling. That is the right word. That has been a hallmark of this particular American administration, not only in the context of the Kuzma trade arrangement, but in other areas as well. They want to make bilateral deals with Canada and Mexico to deal with a number of issues, and we're prepared to have those conversations with them as well. I reiterated that to them today, as did the Mexicans.
9: Okay, so he says they're looking for bilateral deals. So now you got this American trade representative, Schaefer, your thoughts, saying like, oh, we don't like that you're bringing in these Chinese cars because maybe they'll go across the border into the USA. So I guess they're trying to put pressure on Carney to back down on this Chinese car, electric car deal. What do you think about what other kind of concessions is Trump looking for here, do you think?
6: Yeah, I mean, I think that's exactly what it is. And you know, it would be foolish for the Americans not to try and use what leverage they have to try and get what concessions they can. I think I think the difference here is this is all being played out publicly by people saying things sometimes outlandishly that really don't check with reality, like you say. But I think we know some of them. We know what they are. And you cited automotive parts. You cited oil and gas. You cited lumber. Those are the three that are, especially when you take a look at Alberta, we're in a unique position because we're exempted from a lot of this because it would really screw the U.S. over if they were to go and tariff the oil that they rely so heavily on. So he's sort of given us a pretty good indication of where he needs to be careful. But I think some of the, one of the big ones, and I know there's a lot of Canadians actually who agree with Donald Trump on this front, is dairy. Supply management coming out of Quebec. Right. That is a major irritant for the Americans. It has been for a long time. It's a major irritant, frankly, for a lot of Canadians. We've done a number of segments on that here on the show where people think, you know, it's just a big lobby out of Quebec that's basically got the federal government wrapped around their finger, and they've been a problem and they've been an issue, and that might be one of them. And then basically it's anything else. Like, I think, you know, Trump, there's a strategy that's emerged over Trump's two terms now, I guess, where you've heard this a million times, guys. Give him a win. Give him a win. Just give him a win. Yeah. He needs a win. If he has a win, he's happy. So he knows someone's going to give him a win. Whatever the win might be, he'll take it. So I think I think dairy is a big one for him. He's talked about that before, but I think he'll do what he can to get whatever he can out of Canada and Mexico and everybody else, frankly.
9: Brad Smith.
11: Well, yeah, let's go back to this Chinese EV deal for a second, because what we're seeing in the United States right now, especially kind of the epicenter in New York and Seattle, in, you know, in other places in the States, is this democratic socialist revival, which is essentially communism. They can call it whatever they want. But when you're talking about this Chinese EV thing, it is a big deal for him, because when you're looking at what we've gone through in Canada, 575 CCP foreign entities in our country, we've had election interference that's been well documented. And so the last thing you want to do is push a communist country that's made their intentions clear that they don't fight with bullets and guns and weapons. They fight with ideology and they win slowly over time. These little things add up. So again, with this now being a year over year review, you are going to get to the literal minutia of how this deal works out for the United States. Because even if it is a USMCA or CUSMA where they see it as a bilateral, trilateral trade agreement, Trump is wanting to do one-offs with everybody so that he's getting deals almost like a guy would do, walking in, shaking hands and doing business old school. Like, all these ideas of the UN, the NATO, he's pulling away from all these large groups because he sees corruption. And so he's trying to functionally put it down to one-on-one. We deal with you, you deal with me, we talk together, and this is how it goes. Whether it's going to happen or not, I don't know.
9: Okay, Brad, do you think that Carney is performing well in his negotiations with Trump? Like, do you think he's doing the best that anyone could possibly do? Or do you think Polyev could do better? Because Polyev, whenever he's asked about this, of course, he's always highly critical of Carney for saying, well, you said you would get a deal with this guy and you haven't got a deal. So let's listen to him here.
13: You think you could get a deal that does not include tariffs?
14: Yes. You build up your leverage and you make it clear that the Americans only get what they want if we get what we want.
9: Well, yeah, he says, you got to play tough
11: with
9: Trump.
11: That's not how it works.
9: Okay, go ahead.
11: That's not how it works. You don't have any implied leverage when you have an economy like we do, which is so much smaller. Like, it's just not, like, the economies of scale, basic economics 101 doesn't do that. The thing with Polyev is, like, it's easy to be the opposition leader when you're only throwing strikes at what they're missing, right? So when you have, like, is Mark Carney doing the best job at negotiating? We don't even know, because it seems
6: That's
11: like he's thing. Not talking
6: That's
11: on
6: it.
11: The
6: yeah.
11: phone. We don't know what's happening behind. We listen to Lisa Lisa right here every morning on Toronto Today. And still the people in the trade talks don't know what's going on. And all we hear is Mexico's having more conversations.
6: Yeah, I think that's the key piece is we don't really like are serious people doing serious work on this. And then we hear from Pete Hoekstra and Donald Trump. I don't know if that's worth the time to listen to. Like, I think there's actual teams that are sitting down and having conversations and working on things. Now, of course, it can be blown up by Donald Trump in a moment's notice. But I think it's really hard to know exactly what's actually happening and what work is being done. We don't know. We only see the stuff that shows up on Fox.
11: And sorry, 10 seconds here, Shay, because you're completely right. There are, like, people think this is a normal conversation. There are teams of hundreds of people that this is their life to do these jobs to talk about these conversations.
6: For sure. Yeah.
11: And then it goes up the levels and we get the PR'd version.
9: Okay, guys, exactly, I'll jump in there. It's our first break on Crosstalk. When we come back, the Alberta oil pipeline deal. It's a new pipeline. It would start near Edmonton, where Shay is, and in Delta, BC, near Vancouver, where I am. Environmental groups here in Vancouver already vowing to gear up to fight this thing. They say this pipeline would wipe out our killer whales. Here we go. It's another pipeline battle. Will this thing get built? We'll talk about it next on Crosstalk.
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0: We're taking on the biggest headlines with the best talk show hosts in Canada. This is Crosstalk.
9: All right, welcome back to Crosstalk, live across Canada. This is Mike Smith in Vancouver. Shea Ganim is in Edmonton. Brad Smith in Toronto. Guys, let's talk about the big pipeline announcement yesterday from Prime Minister Mark Carney, Alberta Premier Danielle Smith. Boy, this one's been on the burner for a long time. It is a route from Edmonton to near Vancouver, a million barrels a day. It would be loaded onto absolutely massive oil tankers in the waters off Metro Vancouver here. Let's have a listen to Mark Carney with the announcement yesterday. Let's listen.
2: The best route for a new pipeline is one that goes through one that already exists, south through the Trans Mountain Corridor to our Pacific coast, the gateway to the world's fastest growing markets. Canada, Alberta has what the world wants.
9: Okay, very significantly, the route for this pipeline, Alberta had been pressing earlier for a terminal on the north coast of British Columbia, which the BC government opposed. There was actually a tanker, an oil tanker ban off the coast of that part of British Columbia. So that is off the table now. This is Alberta Premier Danielle Smith speaking yesterday. Let's listen.
3: After studying both northern and southern route options, Alberta selected a southern route from Bruderheim, Alberta, to a deep water VLCC-capable port terminal on BC's southwest coast. With the help of our technical advisory group made up of industry experts, we determined that this route offers the fastest, most cost-effective path to expanding Canada's energy exports. I'm also pleased to announce Alberta's government is entering into a partnership with Trans Mountain Corporation and Pembina Pipeline, along with the federal government, to execute this vital nation-building project.
9: Okay, you heard her say they're VLCC-capable, which stands for Very Large Crude Capacity Tankers. These would be absolutely giant tankers. They can carry 2 million barrels of oil. Okay, Shay, you're in Edmonton. Are people celebrating there?
4: I think some are. It's really, really interesting how mixed the reaction has been, and I think a lot of it is politics. There's a lot of skepticism. A lot of people still saying, yeah, okay. I've literally heard from people on the air say, when I see the first barrel of oil go through that pipeline, I'll celebrate something. Until then, I'm not buying it. We've been here before. Promises have been made. And they're right. I mean, you take a look at Northern Gateway. You take a look at Keystone. You take a look at Energy East. I mean, some of them were half built before they got shut down. So there's reason for people to be skeptical. And then in reality, we do have the separation movement here in Alberta. And they cannot possibly celebrate a deal between Alberta and Ottawa because that neuters their argument. So they can't. They have to believe that this won't work. I think if you're Mark Carney, there's, you know, I've been critical of him because he keeps saying a lot of things and I don't see a lot of progress. Well, this is progress. I mean, David Eby yesterday looked like he got taken out to the woodshed in the morning prior to the announcement that came out of BC. He had nothing left to say about fighting this tooth and nail right to the bitter end. Now, he got a big bag of cash, $17 billion in infrastructure funding. But at the end of the day, he came out and said, yeah, okay, we'll put up with it. So Carney did what he needed to do there, but there's still a lot of obstacles left. Like, as you guys know, there's a lot of hurdles to get over, but I think he got over a pretty big one yesterday.
9: Yeah. Brad Smith, your thoughts?
11: Yeah, well, I just want to clarify, because we're calling it a pipeline announcement. It's a pipeline proposal announcement, right? We're still in the proposal phase. It's not guaranteed yet. And so what do we know about this, right? There's still no private money attached. The tanker ban, which is absolutely ludicrous, seeing how tankers can go through there, just not Canadian ones. And again, you say, like, David Eby, he was like, oh, we'll stop this. We're always going to say no. And now you get handed a huge bag of cash, and you're like, yeah, we're not going to go to court. And it's just like the only way that you can actually look at this is just to look at past performance. So when I say proposal, I'm clarifying that because it's like, okay, let's look at the Trans Mountain pipeline, right? It was announced in 2012. It went through 6 years of oversight hearings and summary readings and environmental statistics things before it got closed down and then sold to the Canadian government for $4.5 billion. It ended up being a $25 plus billion project and then only hit oil 12 years after. So we can say that this is good and this is all well, but this is being proposed to start construction in 2027 with a value tag on it estimated between what, $25 and $30 billion. So if we know anything from past performance, you're double on time, you're triple on budget, and that's whether or not that there's the economy ahead of us that's uncertain. So right now, after Kuzma, when you're going into uncertainty, it's great to come up with an announcement, but this is still a proposal, and based on government past production, what does it say? This is not guaranteed.
9: And I'm fearful, too, if taxpayers could get burned to a crisp on this thing, because Danielle Smith...
11: But we didn't even say Section 35 as well, which still has to go through all the regulations with the First Nations communities as well.
9: Yeah, there's and got environmental groups already gearing up to fight it. First Nations groups could potentially oppose it. So, yeah, there's a big fight over this. But you correctly analyzed, I thought, guys, how this thing worked. I mean, this is a quid pro quo deal here. Mark Carney came out here yesterday to Vancouver, and he was throwing around billions of dollars like it was loose change. I mean, billions of dollars for a new tunnel they're going to build under the Fraser River. He had billions of dollars for energy infrastructure in northern BC and new mines and LNG plants and billions of dollars to expand the Port of Vancouver. There was all this money flying around, and that's why BC Premier David Eby is standing down on this pipeline now. So let's have a listen to Carney here. So you hear Carney talk about this tanker.

0: fight the last pipeline project and lost, of course, and they wasted millions of taxpayers' dollars doing it. So we'll see what happens here, guys. I'm not surprised to hear, Shay, in Edmonton that people are saying, show me the money, show me the oil actually going through the pipe here, because we've had the rug pulled out from under so many of these pipeline projects here. But I'll tell you what, that was a huge day here yesterday in Vancouver with these multi-billion dollar announcements and this pipeline route for to go to the South Coast.
1: Where's the money coming from? Where are we talking about all these billions coming
2: from,
1: too?
2: We've got money.
1: Because no one's talking about that in April, they were so quick to go, listen, our GDP is up 0.5%. And it's like, guys, we just had an illegal war that you were crying about. Gas prices led the GDP boom, and we would still be in a contracting economy without gas.
0: They'll borrow the money.
1: Guys, we got a credit card.
0: I got to jump in there, guys. It's up next. It's a bleak summer job market for students across Canada.
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2: All right, welcome back to Crosstalk, live across Canada. This is Mike Smith in Vancouver. Shay Ganem is in Edmonton. Brad Smith is in Toronto. Guys, let's talk about a bleak summer outlook for summer jobs for students. Youth unemployment, very, very high across the country here right now, and it's very difficult for young people to get a summer job. It used to be a rite of passage in Canada, right? I mean, summer rolls around, you get a job mowing lawns or some other sort of summer job. Those jobs are very, very difficult to come by now. A lot of young people saying they send out dozens, sometimes hundreds of resumes and applications. They get ghosted. They don't even get calls back or an interview. Have a listen to this report. Global News reporter Ann Gaviola.
3: It is absolutely brutal out there.
4: It's a frustrating time for recent grads and students seeking summer employment.
3: You know, when people get ghosted, right? When people are firing out 100, 200, 300, 400 cover letters and CVs and never really hearing back, it does start to color and characterize their relationship to work and pursuing work and their motivations.
2: My son has told me that some of his friends are in that category. They've sent out dozens and dozens of applications and don't even get a call back. Take a look at the stats, guys. Youth unemployment on the latest StatsCan numbers out last month. Canada overall, 13.4% youth unemployment. It's typically kind of double the overall unemployment rate. So young people really, really getting hosed here for unemployment. In the provinces where we are, guys, all very high youth unemployment rates. British Columbia, 15.3%. Ontario, the same. Alberta, 15% unemployment. Wow. I mean, it's tough for young people to get a job out there. Shay, what are you hearing?
5: Yeah, same thing. It is terrible. It is absolutely terrible. Like, those numbers are really jarring, you know, 15,000, yeah. And they keep going up. They're not getting any better. And I think we got a number of things working against young Canadians. First of all, the fact that the economy just, I mean, we're not growing, right? We're not developing new industry, new business, new jobs at the level that I think anybody would like to see. And then there's that piece about the temporary foreign workers and where that fits into it. And I know Lisa Raitt has talked a lot about this, as have other people. Michelle Rempel-Garner have had her on the air talking about the fact that that program has been so heavily abused for so long that a lot of the jobs that young Canadians typically would take, whether that's fast food or whatever the case may be, rather than have those jobs available, they've gone to temporary foreign workers for a long, long time. So there's, I mean, that's a big push around the temporary foreign workers to try and scale that back and see if that would help. But I mean, we have done many shows where it's just, it's beyond bleak, and you hear young Canadians almost starting to, I don't want to say losing hope, because that might be going a little too far, but talking about things like, I'm never going to be able to buy a home. I can't get a job, for goodness sake. So it's hard. Yeah. I think all Canadians are struggling with cost of living and affordability, but I think if you're, you know, if you're in that younger demographic in the workforce in this country, it's doubly hard, literally doubly hard to find a job. It's bad. It's really, really bleak for young Canadians right now.
2: Yeah, Brad Smith.
6: Yeah, you know, it's important to look at these stats and come with the empirical data. But I mean, sometimes facts and feelings don't connect. We know that when we talk politics a lot. And let's take the facts out of this and just go for feelings oriented, because this is the same group of kids who were isolated during COVID that missed, you know, high school classes, that some of them missed prom. Some of them weren't able to just actually socialize with people during some of the most fundamental times in their life. We're dealing with mental health crisis with this demographic of kids. That's the highest that we've ever recorded. And now you're telling me on top of this that seminal moment, that seminal moment that you talked about, Mike, at the beginning of this, the rite of passage of that summer job that gave you that autonomy. You felt like an adult. You had that little extra cash in your pocket so that you could have independence to get a car or to have extra pocket cash when you're going into university. It's like we're not understanding that this next generation is the future of Canada and North America, and they're going to vote, they're going to run our businesses, and they're going to run. And if we're not actively trying to do better, to instill hope, yes, maybe the days of getting a university degree and following that exact same path into work and a house and marriage and kids, maybe that's not hope. But are we giving them hope to say, maybe that's not the path, but there is another path forward? No, we're saying this is the unemployment rate, this is what we're trying to do, and we teach them like second-class citizens, even though they are the future. future citizens that are going to run this country.
2: Yeah, I think the government mismanaged the immigration system. I mean, we had so many temporary foreign workers coming into the country. And it, by the way, it's not just temporary foreign workers, but it's international students who are allowed to work when they come in Canada, come to Canada. And that system was, for many years, unlimited, right? So we saw like a million international students coming. There's another one called the International Mobility Program. That's allows
6: employers... I was going to bring it up, Mike. Good job.
2: These foreign workers, and it's even easier to get a foreign worker potentially into the country than the temporary foreign worker program. So you hear a lot about the government saying we're putting a cap on temporary foreign workers, we're putting a cap on international students, so maybe that could make things better because that's just a lot of competition for young people trying to find work. And I hear from a lot of employers, and I wonder, guys, if you've heard the same thing from your listeners. I've had employers phone me up and say, look, I would rather hire a temporary foreign worker because they're going to show up or they'll work full time. If I try to hire a local kid, sometimes they just quit on me or they don't show up for their shifts or they don't like the job and they ghost me after a week, you know? So I at least I can, if I hire a temporary foreign worker, at least then I can count on that person's going to show up. They're not going to quit on me. So I understand that, but man, it's brutal. It's brutal out here for young people. Did you guys have summer jobs when you were kids? Like, what did you guys do?
5: I mean, the first job I ever had, not full time, it was summer job. I was a playground supervisor for the city of Edmonton. That's a great job if you can land that gig. You can play with kids all summer long. But I mean, and then I just did manual labor all through high school and college, right? You know, building fences, pouring concrete and everything in the summer. But yeah, I mean, but I think it's hard to even find those jobs now. Cause I mean, a lot of stuff where are you going to get them from?
2: You know, how about you, Brad? Did you get summer jobs?
6: It's funny because I owned restaurants before COVID and then COVID snapped them away. But that sentiment is talked about by a lot of business owners. But I will tell you that if you pay minimum wage, you're going to get minimum wage effort from anybody. So like for small business owners, a lot of the great ones out there will rise above and take it out of their margin to make sure they get the right workers in. But I love you for bringing up this the IMP program, the International Mobility Program, because in the first quarter, no one's talking about it. 250,000 people put into this IMP program. They're up to almost charting to 1 million+ people. So they're just shadow gaming actual immigration policies and saying we fixed it, but they fixed temporary foreign workers. Now you want to go back to just summer jobs. Like, God, I had a job as a janitor as a kid. And guess what it taught me? I never wanted to do that because it was 14 years old and I didn't want to be, you know, a manual labor worker. I knew that from a young age. But when we're moving forward and we're talking about this, you have, like, it's just about giving kids hope. And we're trying to give, we're spreading a lot of fear in this doom and gloom society, but you cannot put kids in a fear cycle. Social media is already terrorizing them. So what are we doing as a country to actually improve policy on making sure that this mental health crisis doesn't spur into something that's larger? And that starts with giving them autonomy as humans.
2: Mm. My first summer job, I remember, was I got a job with a landscaping company mowing lawns for the summer, and that was brutal. I was like just sweated my butt off. I had hay fevers so bad too, and so I'd just be sneezing and just.
6: Did you have a good summer job though, Mike? Did you have a good one?
2: Yes, I got a better one because I got a job at a grocery store, and I remember that I rode my bike up to this grocery store near my mom and dad's house, and I really wanted to get a job in this store. And I talked to the manager, and he said, look, I got nothing now, but keep in touch with me because stuff opens up. So I kept riding my bike up there. Like every week I would ride my bike back up to this grocery store. You got anything this week? And he'd say, no, but keep in touch with me. And finally I did get a job with the guy. Now, I think that speaks to interpersonal skills like FaceTime, applying in person, going and talking to the manager of these stores, because one of the things I heard from listeners on my show this week, guys, was employers phoning me and saying, you know, a lot of these kids, they will submit a job application through an online job search company. Yeah. You never get a phone call. You never really get a personal email. You never get like a personal visit. Like if you're looking for a job in a place, maybe go in and talk to the manager face to face. Maybe that would help.
5: I think it's a great point. It all takes place online, and they know they're getting a resume that ChatGPT actually did. The kid didn't have anything to do with it. And that's another part of this, too. The jobs that are disappearing because of AI are young people's jobs. It's the entry-level jobs. That's the one, we don't need to hire the kid. AI can do that for us. So, I mean, it's getting worse out there. Like, there's not a lot of optimism, but I think you're right. Like, that if you know somebody, build a network, talk to your parents, friends, do they have a business, something like that. That's what you're going to have to do. Cause I mean, I know people, guys, that have literally sent out hundreds of online, resumes and applied for hundreds of online jobs. And I don't even know if anybody knows that you've applied, right? Like it just, the AI filters it out before it even gets there.
6: That's a great point, though. I mean, and to Mike's point, too, is go hand it in person. People respect that. Just because the process says to online submit it, you can go and make yourself noticed. I feel bad for anybody that doesn't have an in-person meeting, because if I'm meeting you on Zoom, I'm not going to get the job. But if I meet you in person, I've convinced myself that in person, that's where I'm the best. And some people are like that. Mm. So go take the initiative.
2: Just to go back to a point you raised earlier, Brad, like when you were in the restaurant business there and you were mentioning about minimum wage jobs and it's tough, it's tough to get by in minimum wage. Of course, if you're working at a restaurant, you got tips and stuff. But do you think that, like, typically some of these employers, they complain about the quality of the workers they're getting? Should they be paying more?
6: Well, here's the thing, right? When you have a worker program that's subsidized for other people and not Canadians, you're going to be a business person and you're going to go, okay, that's more cost effective. But then again, you're going to get what you actually pay for. Here's the thing, though, is that a lot of people, when they're starting businesses, it's so confusing because you're dealing with numbers that you've never seen before. When in actuality, what I found to get over that hurdle was we were 50 best businesses in Canada within 18 months. And that was simply nothing to do with the business and the return. It was because I didn't pay a single person minimum wage. And I had the same core group of people across all the restaurants forever because they knew their salary was steady. They knew it was a good work environment, but they knew that there was also vertical integration. If you're not giving people hope past a minimum wage, then they're going to be in a minimum wage mentality.
2: Okay, guys, when you take a look at the numbers here on youth unemployment here, this is the third summer in a row, and it maybe goes back longer than that, where a lot of young people are having a lot of trouble finding a summer job. My fear here is that this has become systemic kind of unemployment for young people. It doesn't seem to be turning around. It's been going on for a few years now. We're going to continue to follow that one closely. Okay, final break on Crosstalk, guys. We'll take a break. We'll come back on the other side. When we return, let's talk about extreme weather in Canada. We got the heat waves in the east. We got the storms in central Canada. There's been some extreme weather here in the west as well. We'll talk about that next.
7: 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And then it happens. We begin to feel younger, act younger, live younger. And we realize life didn't change. We did.
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2: All right, welcome back to Crosstalk. Live across Canada, this is Mike Smith in Vancouver. Shea Ganim is in Edmonton. Brad Smith is in Toronto. Guys, let's finish up with the extreme weather we're seeing in parts of many parts of Canada. This is not the exception right now. This seems to be a pattern. You take a look what's going on across the country. Intense storms in Western Canada, flooding, particularly in Manitoba. Parts of Ontario, Quebec here in BC under heat waves and thunderstorm watches. Just this week in Winnipeg, there was a storm, went through, ripped apart a house, tearing down fences, barbecues flying across the yard. Kingston, Ontario, briefly under a tornado warning one day this week. Canada Day celebrations were canceled in Ottawa with thunderstorms and flooding. Man, there's just extreme weather everywhere. Let's have a listen to Kyle Britton. He's a weather specialist talking about the Alberta, about Alberta breaking rainfall records. Let's listen.
18: We were talking about the potential for breaking the June record. Looks like that's already been done. We are now looking forward to seeing if we can beat the all-time monthly record, which was July 1901, 282.7 millimeters.
2: Okay, but that's a lot of rain there. Okay, Shea, you're in Edmonton. What's it been like?
5: It's been crazy. It's been ridiculous. It's been absolutely insane. The number of people and that I know personally that have been dealing with flooded basements and leaky roofs. And we've got 27 roads were closed in Strathcona County, which is just east of Edmonton.
2: Wow.
5: 17 of them were damaged or in some cases gone, like just washed out. It's like, obviously it's record setting rain. We've never seen rain like this. And here's the problem. You're now trapped into the loop where it doesn't stop. Cause even on days where it's not supposed to rain, it heats up enough that it creates thunder showers. So every afternoon or evening, there's been isolated thunder showers. But I was out last weekend in the drenched, pouring rain, bailing out my window well. I went to look and see what was going on, and my window well had filled up completely. So I'm out with a 5-gallon bucket. But we're at a point now where there's nothing you can do. Like, there's nowhere to put the water. It's just, and then down south, there's flood risks around Canmore. And even in Calgary, there were some flood advisories and things like that. So we have received so much rain in Alberta, particularly in the Edmonton area, that, you know, to this day, there's still communities east and west of Edmonton that are still fighting off floodwaters. And farmers, I mean, good Lord, a bunch of farmers had just got the crops started. It had just come out of the ground, and now it's underwater. So we just got into July, and already we have a lot of farmers in central Alberta saying, well, this year's done. Forget it. We're finished. We don't have a crop this year. So, oh, yeah, absolutely.
2: Oh,
5: not all. of them. Some of them, this has actually come perfectly, but a lot of fields are underwater, and there's nothing you can do about it. They've been underwater too long, so it's bad.
19: Could there be any kind of silver lining to it? Let's have another listen to this weather specialist, Kyle Britton, here making a point about all this this rain in Alberta, these storms. Let's listen.
18: You step back. I mean, we've been seeing lakes and streams and rivers and dugouts and things drying out across much of Alberta. So in the long term, this is going to sort of help to recharge our groundwater and whatnot.
19: Okay, so maybe, you know, we've seen drought conditions too, right? So
5: No question. There are parts of Alberta that are in like 10, 20-year droughts, and this probably won't solve the problems long-term for them. It's going to help, don't get me wrong. But it's like I say, the really heavy rain have all been sort of in the Edmonton area. There's a belt that runs through there that's got a ton of rain. Most of the province has seen rain. But, I mean, that's how it works. I've talked to farmers. We've had farmers on the air that are like, we never want to say we don't want rain, but we didn't need it all in one day kind of. You know what I mean? Like, that's the way it works. When you're a farmer, you need the moisture, but not too much moisture. There's always a balance there, and it's tipped way to the wrong side for a lot of them this summer. I say, they're already saying, that's it, we're done. There's no crop this year. There's no coming back.
19: Okay, there's rain, flooding in Alberta, next in Manitoba too. Then you've got the heat wave. I know it's been really hot in Toronto, Brad. Let's have a listen to some of the heat wave and heat domes hitting central and the East Coast. Let's listen.
20: Heat wave gripping much of central Canada and parts of the Maritimes. Toronto, Montreal, and Halifax are among the cities facing soaring temperatures and humidex readings as a heat dome presses down on that vast swath of the country.
19: Okay, Brad, they always say it's not the heat, it's the humidity. You got both of it, right?
6: Yeah. Well, I mean, you feel kind of bad after hearing that because, you know, you think about Calgary Stampede and, you know, they were just putting the retention walls when I was leaving Calgary last time to make sure there's no flooding, and hearing what's going on in Edmonton is heartbreaking because, like, you know, out in Ontario or Quebec, we're taught, you know, when the rain comes, don't be sad about it because the farmers are having a good day. So it sucks to hear that if they are underwater because, again, you look at the drought numbers, 2024, one of the biggest droughts in Alberta. So when we're thinking about the heat here, like, we've actually, and I feel bad saying this now, is like, we've actually had a pretty cold summer up until now. This last 10-day period has been the hottest that it's got. Before that, we've been roughly about 22 to 25 degrees most days if it's hot. So now we're hitting about 43, 44 with the humidex. So it's about standard 35 here. It is hot. It is smoky. But maybe because we're not dealing with the rest of it, I don't think of it the same way. I used to live in LA when there'd be 120, you know, degree heat waves constantly. And you'd be like, okay, that's hot. And so when it's hot here, I kind of like embrace it, even though maybe I'm just not having a good overall picture because now I feel terrible for what's going on out west.
19: How are people staying cool in Toronto there? Everyone's good. You need AC these days. If you don't have AC, you're in trouble.
6: Well, listen, thank God 80% of the country's got AC. And I will tell you right now that like if you are out here, the one thing that you do notice when it is hot is how few water stations we have around downtown Toronto. So what I am telling people when we're coming on the air is the number one thing you do is you don't realize how crazy zapped you can get when you're out in heat like this. So you got to drink water and electrolytes and salt before you go out. Cause the last thing that you want to do is have a bad day and start getting that heat stroke feeling before you've even actually been. And, you know, exerting yourself outside.
19: Well, I can tell you guys here in BC, of course, we're always dealing with different sort of weather patterns here. It's been a little cool and rainy here lately in the last few days in Vancouver, but we've had periods of intense heat, drought in the province, and of course, the risk of wildfires always present as well. Just 30 seconds left here, Shay. What about the mosquitoes now? Are mosquitoes bad?
5: Oh, jeez. Oh, you wouldn't
21: mind. How are the skeets?
5: I'll take the rain. I had the dog out in the park yesterday. I was like, listen, buddy, we gotta get out of here, man. this is too bad. We're out of here. So, yeah, the mosquitoes. I mean, when you get this much rain, I think this summer is going to be, we're going to be swatting mosquitoes. But you know what? Hey, that's manageable. Like, I'd rather have, I'm putting a new roof on the house and people are building new basements. So you'll take the mosquitoes if you have to pick one or the other.
19: Thanks, fellas. As usual, the hour flies by. Let's do it again next week. That was Crosstalk live across Canada. That was Shay Gannam in Edmonton, Brad Smith in Toronto. This is Mike Smith in Vancouver. Let's talk again next week.
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35: From the National Newsroom of the Canadian Press, I'm John Kennedy. Canada U.S. Trade Minister Dominic LeBlanc says he's not concerned the Trump administration could use bilateral trade talks to weaken a common front between Canada and Mexico during trilateral discussions. It comes after the U.S. opted this week for the annual reviews of the Canada-U.S.-Mexico Agreement on Trade instead of renewing it in its current form until 2042. While Mexico expects to host a U.S. delegation during the week of July 20th as a part of its own bilateral negotiations with the U.S., Canada has not yet announced a date for a similar meeting. The upcoming NATO summit has been reduced in scale from its typical alliance gathering of 2 full days of meetings. It's been scaled down to 1 dinner and 1 session where representatives of all member states will huddle. Canada's former ambassador to NATO, Kerry Buck, says the summit is aimed at avoiding any drama, noting the focus will be on managing the U.S. and keeping U.S. President Donald Trump committed to the alliance. Prime Minister Mark Carney will attend the NATO summit. Toronto's World Cup hosting duties may have come to an end, but some experts question about what kind of economic legacy the tournament will leave.
1: The city says the municipality, province, and federal government spent $380 million to host six matches in Toronto over 4 weeks. Despite the influx of visitors, Toronto hotels say occupancy rates were down during the first 2 weeks of the World Cup. Payment processing company Moneris says credit card data showed only a modest boost in spending and less than Taylor Swift's Eras Tour. Taisha Redden, a professor of urban planning at the University of Toronto, says the economic windfall so far is likely below expectations. Diana Mussina, The Canadian Press.
35: Unionized workers who operate and maintain regional services in Metro Vancouver are considering a full-blown strike. The Greater Vancouver Regional District Employees Union made the announcement today as a part of escalating job actions. The two unions' presidents say 25 popular regional parks in the city will be without workers who fix trails, collect garbage, and provide immediate first aid for injuries, among other duties. An out-of-control wildfire in BC's interior has triggered a second evacuation order. Police believe the fire was caused by human activity. Canadian Press reporter Lisa Laporte says the Brunswick Creek fire was first detected near Boston Bar on Thursday and has grown to cover 100 hectares of land.
2: The Boothroyd Indian Band issued an evacuation order Sunday morning after a previous order issued by the Fraser Valley Regional District. That order covers residents living in the North Bend area.
35: Meantime, an evacuation alert has been issued for Boston Bar itself, a community of just under 200 people. Canada's Félix Auger-Aliassime has advanced to the quarterfinals at Wimbledon. The Montreal native needed five sets to get past Spain's Alejandro Davidovich Fokina. The Canadian will face seventh-seeded and seven-time Wimbledon champion Novak Djokovic. This is the Canadian Press. In sports, Summer McIntosh is the new world record holder in the women's 200-meter butterfly. The Toronto swimming sensation touched the wall in 2 minutes, 1.65 seconds tonight at the Canadian Trials in Montreal, breaking a Chinese long-held record. Erling Haaland headed in the go-ahead goal in the 79th minute and scored again before the end of regulation time, capping Norway into the World Cup quarterfinals for the first time with a 2-1 win over Brazil, showcasing the young striker on soccer's biggest stage. Haaland had two goals and is tied with Lionel Messi and Kylian Mbappe for the most in the tournament with 7 apiece. Miles Powell had 28 points and 6 assists. Kellen Tynes had 18 points and 6 assists, and the Scarborough Shooting Stars improved to 14-2 with a 99-95 win over the Brampton Honey Badgers in Canadian Elite Basketball League action. From the Canadian Press, I'm John Kennedy.
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9: 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And it takes us inside the seedy underbelly of the music industry, from vicious court battles to thieving managers to artists behaving very badly, cults, the mob, murder, and so much more. 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
10: On Wednesday, February 21st, 1990, the American music industry, along with a fair number of people from overseas, gathered at the Shrine Auditorium in Los Angeles. It was the 32nd annual Grammy Awards. Sting, Stevie Wonder, Ella Fitzgerald, Bob Seger, Lou Reed, and Meryl Streep were just some of the people handing out the awards. When it came time to present the award for Best Pop Performance by a Duo or Group with Vocals,
5: there were some very nervous people in the audience. This category was a very international affair. American Tone Loc had become the first rap artist to be nominated in the category. Indigo Girls, the folky American duo, were hoping to cap off a good year with a Grammy win. So was Swedish singer Nina Cherry. And people in the UK were pulling for Soul to Soul, the dance collective led by Jazzy B. Also fidgeting in the audience were two breakdancers from Germany, Fab Morvan and Rob Pilatus. And perhaps they had more reason to be nervous than anyone else. The presenters were Kris Kristofferson and Young MC. And when the envelope was opened...
6: And the best new artist is... Milli Vanilli.
5: Many watching that night thought that this was well-deserved. These guys had come out of nowhere with a series of infectious pop songs. Their debut sold over 7 million records in the U.S. alone, another million in Canada, one of the few artists to that point to reach that sales milestone, and 30 million worldwide. Number one album, number one singles. Fantastic! A couple of black kids from the streets of Paris and Munich had beaten the odds to become an award-winning global success. But there was a slight problem. Neither Rob nor Fab sang on those records. The whole thing was a fraud. And when the truth finally came out, the backlash was an extinction-level asteroid strike. How could something like this happen? I'm Alan Cross, and this is episode 57 of Uncharted: Crime and Mayhem in the Music Industry. And here is the real story of the fraud, the hoax, the weird, and ultimately tragic tale of one of the biggest deceptions the music world has ever seen. When Milli Vanilli was found to be a fraud and stripped of their Grammy 9 months after winning the award for Best New Artist, the world piled on. No one wants to be deceived and duped. Yet Milli Vanilli had done just that. Music fans and the industry turned against them. How dare they fool us into loving their songs and making them rich and famous? Their career was over. They became a punchline, a disgrace. And there would be an even more tragic end to the story, but we'll get to that in due time. But here's the thing. None of this was Rob and Fab's fault. This wasn't two guys in their early 20s perpetuating this all on their own. Dozens, hundreds of people were in on the scam, all the way to the very top of their record company. They all knew, yet they kept up the hoax. And when everything inevitably fell apart, they scattered like rats on a sinking ship, leaving Milli Vanilli to deal with the shame, the ridicule, and the fallout. They were the scapegoats and had to endure headlines calling them scumbuckets and worse. And the crazy thing is that this was the second time the public had been fooled this way by the same core group of people. And the key person who orchestrated everything never really had to account for what happened. Have you ever heard of Frank Farian? No? Well, the weird story of Milli Vanilli starts and ends with him. Although we have to go back to a time before Milli Vanilli and this group. That's Boney M. and a monster hit from 1978 entitled Rasputin. We'll come back to them in a moment after we dig into Frank Farian's past. His real name was Franz Reuthier. He began as a cook before he decided to get into music. He adopted the name Frank Farian and formed a group called Frankie Boys Schatten. They released a single in 1964 called Shouting Ghost, but nobody cared. By 1967, he was trying a solo career using the name Frankie Farian and had some local hits, mostly with cover songs. He eventually moved away from performance and into production with some modest success. In the late 70s, Boney M. emerged out of West Germany with a series of hooky earworm songs and eventually sold more than 100 million records. This group was started by Farian in 1974. He wrote and sang a song called Baby Do You Wanna Bump in 1975. That was essentially a remake of the 1967 Jamaican ska track Al Capone by Prince Buster. When it was released, it was credited to Boney M. Farian took the name from an Australian TV series called Boney. The M was tacked on just, because it sounded good.
8: Baby, do you wanna bump? Do you wanna bump?
5: song became something of a hit in Western Europe, so Farian, who I guess realized his shortcomings as a performer, hired a bunch of performers for TV appearances. Farian was a white dude. But if you watch the video of any performances by Boney M., all the performers in the band are black. Most curious. Maisie Williams was one of the performers. One day in 1975, she was in a restaurant in Hanover with her friend Sheila Bonnick when a man came up to their table. "I'm a talent agent," he said. "I'm looking for a couple of women to dance and mime to a recording of a song called Baby, Do You Wanna Bump? Are you in?" They were. They were told to report to an address for rehearsals, and that's when they met two other people who were introduced simply as Natalie and Michael. Gigs were booked in a few discos, and they were seen on TV a few times. Natalie, whoever she was, then left and was replaced by Claudia Berry, someone who would later have a disco hit on her own. Sheila also grew bored with the lip-syncing routine and quit. And then Mike, this other mystery person, also bailed. The new Boney M lineup became Maisie, a singer from Jamaica named Marcia Barrett, another Jamaican named Liz Mitchell, and Bobby Farrell, who was a dancer from Aruba. Maisie herself was originally from Aruba, so Boney M was an all-Caribbean lineup. When Frank Farian had them record some new songs, he didn't like the results. Liz and Marcia were all right, but Maisie and Bobby couldn't cut it. That's when he decided to record his own voice, altering it in the studio. An album was released, and after a slow start, it blew up. And as far as anyone on the outside knew, Boney M was four black people from the Caribbean singing these songs. More songs were recorded in the same way with Farian's altered vocals. When Boney M appeared anywhere, they lip-synced, pretending to be the real deal. All they had to do was look good and wear the risque costumes Farian provided. By 1978, the group was huge, with number one songs and high-charting albums around the planet. They even became one of the very, very few Western artists to perform in the Soviet Union. The fact that Bobby Farrell wasn't the lead singer on Boney M's records was sort of an open secret. Same thing with Maisie. In fact, Farian admitted as much in a magazine interview. But no one seemed to care. Why? Because back then, lip-syncing was an accepted practice in the disco world. Many disco singers were one-hit wonders, so hauling a band around for them to perform just one or two songs didn't make financial sense. Just put them up on stage, have them mime the song, and let everybody dance. Simple. However, when Boney M did perform live, Bobby and Maisie did contribute vocals, although their voices were augmented by a bunch of uncredited backup singers to cover up any shortcomings. Meanwhile, the hits kept coming for several years, even after the disco bubble burst at the end of the 1970s. Bobby Farrell, fed up with Frank and his ways, left in 1981. His replacement was Reggie Tisbow. By then, though, Boney M was on a downward slide and Farian was losing interest. Besides, he'd already made tons of money. After a 10th anniversary celebration, Boney M called it quits in 1986.
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38: The concept of Boney M., however, continued with different members in different parts of the world, some with Varian's blessing, others without. There were legal issues and lawsuits, but somehow things kept going until 2024, thanks to these facsimile versions and an endless parade of reissues, re-recordings, and remixes. Meanwhile, though, Varian moved on to other things. In 1986, he created something called Far Corporation. It was another studio project that featured three members of Toto, singer Bobby Kimball, guitarist Steve Lukather, and keyboardist David Page, along with a couple of drummers and a couple of singers. Their claim to fame was a cover of, wait for it, Stairway to Heaven. Now, why do that song? Because Led Zeppelin never released it as a single, so Varian saw an opening, and it worked. The recording got as high as number 8 in the UK and number 9 in Ireland. Varian didn't stop there. In 1986, he produced Blind Before I Stop, a mostly forgotten album by Meatloaf. He also sang backup on a single entitled Rock and Roll Mercenaries. While all this was going on, Boney M was coming to an end. So Frank started thinking of a spiritual successor to his creation, one over which he had even more control. And in 1988, he came up with a plan. And that plan was called Milli Vanilli. Fab Morvan, full name Fabrice Maxime Sylvain Morvan, was born in Paris in 1966 to parents originally from Guadeloupe. At 18, he moved to Germany, where he found work as a dancer and model. Breakdancing was his thing, and he loved hip-hop, funk, soul, and pop music. At some point, he met Rob Pilatus in a club in Munich. Rob's background is a little hazy because he spent his first 4 years in an orphanage. He wasn't even sure in which year he was born. Was it 1964 or maybe 1965? The records at the orphanage never made it clear. His adoptive father was in the U.S. Army, and his adoptive mom worked as a stripper in Germany. He had a rough childhood, subject to all sorts of racism. He left home as a teenager. Fab was homeless for a period of time and only managed to survive by becoming a dance teacher. He soon began working as a breakdancer and backing singer with a group called Wind, who competed in Eurovision in 1987. They actually finished second in the voting. It was the following year that Fab met Rob. They started holding parties, big ones, in their apartment in Munich. They also found gigs as staff dancers on a local TV show. Whenever a pop star came in to perform, they were in the background, dancing to the pre-recorded track as the star lip-synced for the TV audience. Both continued working as models. On the side, they formed a singing group called Empire Bazaar, along with a woman who went by the name Charlene. There was a single called Dance. It's Rob singing. He's also playing bass. It was after this song came out, after selling a few thousand copies, that they were noticed by Frank Farian. Rob and Fab were invited to Frank's Far Studios in Frankfurt. After a very brief chat, he signed them up to be part of a new musical act. The date was January 1st, 1988. The deal they'd signed was to record 10 songs per year. It appears that neither Rob nor Fab got any legal advice about the contract they signed. Their advance was 1,500 Deutschmarks, somewhere around $825 US each. Frank also paid their debts, which amounted to about $5,000. Some demos were made, with Fab and Rob singing Girl, You Know It's True, which is actually a cover by an American group called New Marks. After recording their parts, Rob and Fab took a quick trip to Turkey. It was there that they came up with the name Milli Vanilli, after allegedly learning that it was Turkish for positive energy. Spoiler, it's not, but never mind. The other story, and the one that makes more sense, is that Frank settled on the name. Milli was the name of his girlfriend, and Frank was a fan of the British band Skritti Politti, so Milli Vanilli. When Rob and Fab got back from Turkey, they were surprised when Frank told them that they wouldn't actually be singing on their records. Farian thought that their voices were weak and unimpressive. Plus, they had these accents that wouldn't work with a song designed for an international pop audience. But because they looked good and were good dancers, their role would be to just mime to the music. "Fake it," said Frank. "That's your job." This shocked and appalled Rob and Fab, and they refused. But here's the thing. They had already been paid in advance, which they spent on clothes and hair extensions. And the only way to get out of the contract was to pay back the advance. But since they didn't have the money, what could they do? They had to do what Frank demanded, until at least they had enough cash to pay back the advance and be released from the contract. Meanwhile, all they had to do was look good, be the face of the band, dance to the songs, and lip sync. Up against the wall, Rob and Fab agreed. They would do one song, and that was it. Had they actually gone through their contract, they would have seen that they'd signed to do 10 songs a year, and no singing. It was all about being the face of this otherwise faceless studio project. Recording sessions were done at Far Studios under heavy security. No one was allowed in, even people from the record label. The first release was an album entitled All or Nothing, which came out in November 1988, everywhere but North America. Robin Fab's only presence on the album was for the artwork. If you go through the liner notes, their names aren't anywhere. All the other musicians are listed, but not the singers? What? Strangely, very few people noticed this little detail. So who was the real Milli Vanilli? Well, Frank Farian was the overseer. The singers were studio performers. Their names were Charles Shaw, John Davis, Brad Howell, and twin sisters Jody and Linda Rocco. All black artists. They recorded all their parts even before Frank met Rob and Fab. And the point has been made that Frank Farian made millions upon millions of dollars by exploiting black artists and never giving them their due. They recorded their bits in March and April of 1988. This was the first single from All or Nothing, and it was released on June 27th, 1988.

0: do is sing and contribute to the music. Frank's standard response was, "What? Oh, yeah, sure, we'll get to that. Right now, though, boys, I need you to get out there and do promotion." To make things a little easier, both Rob and Fab received $20,000.
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1: All or Nothing did well enough to get licensed to Arista Records in the U.S., but before it could be released, that label ordered some work to be done on the record, stuff that would make it sound more appealing to American ears. It was with a second version entitled the U.S. Remix Album, All or Nothing, that Milli Vanilli exploded. The songs were tweaked. Then, the second round of Milli Vanilli promotion delivered the global results that Frank and Arista Records were looking for. It wasn't long before the rejigged Girl You Know It's True climbed the charts everywhere. Number one in Germany, Austria, and Spain. Number two in the U.S., the Netherlands, and Switzerland. Number three in Canada and the U.K. Platinum and gold awards rained down. The album was released on June 26, 1989, almost a year to the day that All or Nothing came out. And this was the record that exploded. 10 million copies worldwide. MTV was all over Milli Vanilli. Pop radio embraced Milli Vanilli. There were multiple hit singles beyond Girl, You Know It's True. Baby, Don't Forget My Number, written by Frank Farian and Brad Howell, an American who is one of the real singers. It was a number one hit in America. Girl, I'm Gonna Miss You, written by Farian and two others. Another number one hit. Blame It on the Rain, a creation of American songwriter Diane Warren. A third number one. And All or Nothing, a song that would have its own problems thanks to a very angry Canadian, but we'll get back to that. The album spent 41 weeks in the Billboard Top 10. Girl, You Know It's True was awarded Song of the Year at the first ever World Music Awards in Monaco. Milli Vanilli took home three trophies at the American Music Awards. And, as we all know, they were named Best New Artist at the Grammys. All this happened in the space of about 12 months. But here's the truth again. None of those songs and nothing on that album actually featured the singing of Fab Morvan and Rob Pilatus. Among the 23 musicians used for the sessions, none of them were named Fab or Rob. When they showed up in the studio, all they could do was sit and watch. Frank wouldn't let them near a microphone. How demoralizing must that have been? But at least this time their names appeared in the liner notes. But the longer they stayed quiet and subservient, the greater the lie became. Sure, everyone wanted the songs and the album to be successful, and to be honest, Rob and Fab became seduced by the fame and the lifestyle. But now that this product known as Milli Vanilli was a global juggernaut, now what? What's the future for this? The bigger they got, the more people had to know about what was actually going on. Along with Frank Farian and his staff, their backup band knew, their roadies knew, their management knew. And when you've got records selling millions and millions of copies and generating tens of millions of dollars, their record company knew, all the way up to Arista president Clive Davis. And they were all fine with it. There was just way too much money being made. There was no choice but to keep up the deception. And it wasn't long before everything started falling apart. And looking back on it, this disaster was inevitable. In the summer of 1989, Milli Vanilli was flying. Their songs were everywhere. The new version of the debut album was selling millions, and the demand for live appearances just kept growing and growing. For the Rob and Fab lip-syncing charade to be maintained, nothing could be allowed to go wrong, and I mean nothing. So how did they sing in concert? Vocals were programmed into a keyboard by a company called Emulator, which stored the vocals digitally on a series of 5-inch floppy disks. All someone had to do was trigger the vocal samples in the keyboard when the band started playing. Then Rob and Fab would do their dancing and lip-syncing. Some people did notice that the in-concert vocals sounded awfully close to perfect, an exact duplication of what was heard on the album. And when Rob and Fab were interviewed, their accents, not to mention their imperfect command of English, seemed a little suspicious. but okay, whatever. Then came a performance for MTV at the Lake Compos Amusement Park in Connecticut on July 21st, 1989. Milli Vanilli was on a bill with Tone Loc, Paula Abdul, Was Not Was, an Information Society. 8,000 people were there, and, oops.

0: the emulator malfunctioned and got caught in a loop. Rob and Fab tried to fake it, hoping that the loop would become unstuck, but after a few seconds, they ran off stage. Despite the humiliation, they were persuaded to come back and finish the set. The audience barely noticed. In fact, no one seemed to care. Any news coverage was buried. Even the local Bristol, Connecticut newspaper devoted a single paragraph to the issue, deep in a review of the show. And to be brutally honest, every act on that MTV tour used backing tapes. All of them except Was Not Was. Milli Vanilli was just unlucky that night when the same thing really could have happened to any of the other acts. So the facade cracked, but it didn't exactly break. Yes, the whispers about Milli Vanilli being a couple of fakers grew louder and the rumors grew stronger, but it didn't really seem to matter. Yet. Frank Farian and Arista Records shrugged it off. One-time thing. Don't worry about it. It was barely noticeable. It never even made the papers. MTV never televised it. It won't happen again. And because, of course, there was no social media or YouTube back in July 1989, how was it going to spread? And it didn't. At least not far enough to make a difference anyway. Meanwhile, Rob and Fab were deep into the pop superstar lifestyle. They were completely seduced by it. Simultaneously, though, they were now carrying the burden that they were mere puppets in Frank Farian and Arista Records' game. There was nothing they could do but keep up the charade. Drugs and alcohol helped dull the anxiety and fear. Original singer Charles Shaw, who was paid $6,000 for his time, spilled the beans to a New York newspaper in December 1989. He said that All or Nothing, the original version of the album that sold 10 million copies, had three singers, none of whom were named Rob or Fab. The story is that Frank Farian paid him $150,000 to retract all those statements. But once this boulder started rolling downhill, it was only a matter of time before things turned into an avalanche. It began when an assistant manager, a junior guy who apparently didn't know about the lip-syncing, took it upon himself to nominate Milli Vanilli for the Grammys. And this is a really simple process. All you had to do was send a suggestion to the Grammy people on official letterhead. So he did. And it wasn't long before he got a response. Congratulations! Milli Vanilli has been nominated in the category of Best New Artist. We would also like to extend to them an opportunity to perform on the broadcast. Now, this junior guy was thrilled, and he ran to his boss. When Arista Records found out, they said, "He did what? Don't you know that there's an unbreakable Grammy rule that all performances have to be live? This is going to be a disaster." You would think that labelhead Clive Davis would love to have his best-selling artist of the year be nominated for a Grammy, right? So why didn't he make the nomination suggestion? I'll let you fill in the blank. The label and management freakout was nuclear. Rumors say that money and favors were exchanged between Arista and the Grammys to make this inconvenient rule go away for this one time only. Well, that's actually not true. They made an exception for Janet Jackson a few years earlier. But such a rule change was almost unheard of. And then things got really, really weird. On January 22nd, 1990, Milli Vanilli won three times at the American Music Awards. Favorite Rock or Pop New Artist, Favorite Soul and R&B Artist, and Favorite Rock or Pop Song for Girl You Know It's True. The 32nd Grammy Awards were next. And like I said earlier, they were held on Wednesday, February 21st, 1990. And when it came time for the presentation and for Best New Artists, it was Milli Vanilli against Tone Loc, The Indigo Girls, Nina Cherry, and Soul to Soul. Let's revisit that moment one more time.
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0: Rob didn't help matters much when the guys were interviewed in Time magazine in March 1990. He proclaimed that Milli Vanilli was bigger than and more relevant than Elvis or the Beatles. We are more talented than Bob Dylan, Paul McCartney, and Mick Jagger. But did he really say that? Or was he quoted out of context? Maybe his poor English caught up with him. The jabs and ridicule ramped up. 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
0: Meanwhile, Rob and Fab started to get very bold. Not only did they want more money, but they demanded to sing on the next album. Frank Farian refused. He didn't think they could sing. And besides, the next album had already been recorded with more or less the same batch of studio performers. Rob and Fab tried to lawyer up, but the contract they signed with Frank was airtight. So they went another route. They started pushing back. They didn't show up for video shoots, and there were more demands for more money. This continued through the summer and fall of 1990. And finally, Farian decided to blow things up rather than give in. So, on November 15th, Frank Farian gave a press conference, and he brought some very special guests with him, the real singers behind Milli Vanilli. Farian not only threw Rob and Fab under the bus, but he backed up and ran over them again and again and again. He did not take responsibility for anything. To hear him tell the story, the entire hoax was perpetrated by these two young guys all on their own. They were the fraudsters, not him, not the record label. All the blame was hung on Rob and Fab. The story broke in the Los Angeles Times. The reaction was apocalyptic. The backlash was immediate and fierce. Deeply embarrassed and, let's face it, complicit, the Grammy people revoked Milli Vanilli's Best New Artist Award on November the 19th, 4 days after Farian's confession. The head of the Recording Academy, a guy who happily posed with Milli Vanilli the night they won, said this: "I hope this revocation will make the industry think long and hard before anyone ever tries to pull something like this again." This had never happened in the history of the Grammys, nor has it happened since. At least, not that we know of. Rob and Fab had to do something, so they countered with their own press conference 5 days later at Ocean Way Studios in Los Angeles. This was November 20th, 1990, and the press was out for blood.
21: Brad Howell and Sean Davis are the real singers, and I think they should get this grant. We ended it. Rob and Fab ended Milli Vanilli, not Frank Farian. We told him, if we can't sing on our record, you have to go on the press and say that we don't sing, because we couldn't break out of our contract. Just the producer can stop the contract. The artist, for us, it would be difficult to stop a contract and try to release other albums with other producers, with other record companies. So we had to pressurize him that he stepped back, but we finished this game.
22: How can you expect anyone, the fans, the media, anybody, to take you seriously?
21: That's a good question.
1: You guys are Milli Vanilli.
21: No, we are not.
1: Who owns, that's what I was going to ask. Who owns Milli Vanilli?
0: And yes, they gave their Grammys back at the end of that press conference. They had already made the decision to return their awards a week earlier, suggesting that they be given to the real singers of the songs. But that never happened. Executives at Arista, including label boss Clive Davis, a man who makes everything his business and someone with a so-called golden ear, claimed to know nothing about this. They lip-synced? I'm shocked, I tell you, shocked! Radio stations stopped playing Milli Vanilli. MTV dropped the videos. Arista pulled records from stores. 2 dozen class action lawsuits were filed, accusing Rob and Fab of fraud and racketeering. They were hung out to dry. Frank Farian, Clive Davis, and Arista Records just skated away unharmed, leaving Rob and Fab to take the full fury of the media and the public. The guys tried to pick up the pieces. They tried to own the situation by making fun of the whole scandal in a carefree, sugarless bubblegum commercial. The video shows them singing this classical duet.
3: How long will the flavor of carefree, sugarless bubblegum last?

0: How long? Till these guys sing for themselves. Carefree Sugarless Bubblegum. The flavor lasts.
1: Then they got a gig as animated characters in a Super Mario Brothers game. There was a management deal they hoped would get him into acting. I mean, they'd been acting all this time, so why not? And then in 1993, they released an album called Rob and Fab. And yes, they did do their own singing. This is a single called We Can Get It On. Now, in all honesty, this is not a bad record. Everyone believed that the Curiosity Factor alone would be good for 1 million copies. But because it was released on a tiny label with no distribution outside the United States, the country that hated Milli Vanilli the most, and with no money to release it elsewhere, the Rob and Fab album was a commercial disaster. At best, it sold 2,000 copies globally.
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13: From the National Newsroom of the Canadian Press, I'm John Kennedy. Canada says there's still no clear picture on how the U.S. plans to carry out annual reviews of CUSMA after Washington abandoned plans to extend the trade pact to 2042. Trade Minister Dominic LeBlanc says Canada and Mexico pressed U.S. officials for details at a July 1st meeting, but came away without answers on how the review process will work. The annual reviews could continue for up to 10 years, with the agreement set to expire in 2036 if the three countries fail to agree on an extension. A rapidly growing wildfire near Boston Bar in British Columbia has exploded to more than 12 square kilometers in size, forcing new evacuations and a major response from firefighters. The Brunswick Creek fire has grown more than tenfold in a day, with crews battling difficult terrain using helicopters, including aircraft equipped for night operations. Evacuation orders now cover properties in the North Bend area on Boothroyd Indian Band lands, while an alert remains in place for the community of Boston Bar. The Brunswick Creek blaze is one of 25 active wildfires in British Columbia, with six new fires that started in the past day already burning out of control. Cameco's Cigar Lake uranium mine in northern Saskatchewan hums with workers and machines deep below the ground. On a recent tour of the site, General Manager Kirk Lamont says Cigar Lake is a small operation compared to other mines, but it contains rich deposits. He says they try to leave no uranium behind.
14: So the name of the game for us is every time we take a cavity, trying to make sure we get as much ore as we can within that 6 meter diameter. But we have to understand the shape of it.
13: Lamont says freezing the ground allows the company to extract uranium. Police in St. John's, Newfoundland have used an aerial drone to catch an alleged arsonist in the act.
15: The Royal Newfoundland Constabulary says officers were using a drone for additional patrols of the Cochrane Pond area Sunday morning. On the outskirts of the city, Cochrane Pond has been the site of a number of recent fires, including four on Saturday alone. That's according to radio station VOCM. Around 8:15 a.m. local time, officers used the drone to spot a man allegedly setting fire to a vehicle. Police kept an eye on the suspect with the drone while officers on the ground found and arrested him. The 52-year-old was held in custody and is set to appear in court for arson charges. David Augustine, The Canadian Press.
13: Two Tennessee National Guard members fatally shot a man during an early morning pursuit in downtown Memphis after authorities say he turned toward them with a gun. Police say the guardsmen were assisting local officers responding to reports of gunfire when they chased the armed man on foot and opened fire. The shooting is under investigation by the Tennessee Bureau of Investigation and is linked to a federally backed anti-crime task force launched by U.S. President Donald Trump. This is the Canadian Press. In sports, Summer McIntosh is the new world record holder in the women's 200-meter butterfly. The Toronto swimming sensation touched the wall in 2 minutes, 1.65 seconds tonight at the Canadian Trials in Montreal, breaking a Chinese long-held record. Erling Haaland headed in the go-ahead goal in the 79th minute and scored again before the end of regulation time, capping Norway into the World Cup quarterfinals for the first time with a 2-1 win over Brazil, showcasing the young striker on soccer's biggest stage. Haaland had 2 goals and is tied with Lionel Messi and Kylian Mbappe for the most in the tournament with 7 apiece. Myles Powell had 28 points and 6 assists. Kellen Tynes had 18 points and 6 assists, and the Scarborough Shooting Stars improved to 14-2 with a 99-95 win over the Brampton Honey Badgers in Canadian Elite Basketball League action. From the Canadian Press, I'm John Kennedy.
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2: All right, today we've got one for all our true crime fans. 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Well, we've got another new Crime Beat series for you called Crime Beat Most Wanted, and it's hosted by Global News reporter Tracy Tong. 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
18: A conflict between criminal organizations erupts in eastern Quebec.
19: Police documents are clearly saying that Al Boivin was seen by Bernard Plourde as a good candidate to become full-patch Hells Angels.
18: The war over drug territory becomes violent and involves kidnapping and torture.
19: I was shocked. I've never seen that in Quebec.
20: We've seen terrible things.
19: We've heard terrible things, but now we see terrible things. That's a major difference for me.
18: I'm Tracy Tong, and this is Crime Beat Most Wanted, a podcast that takes you inside open investigations of some of the most serious crimes in Canada, in hopes your tips lead police to justice. Today, I'm joined by Mike Armstrong to share the story of an alleged gang leader. He is accused of numerous drug-related offenses, including trafficking, and police say he has been evading arrest since February of 2023. This is The Hunt for Al Boivin.
21: Even in the criminal underworld, there are rules. It's not on any map, but the province of Quebec is divided into territories. Different gang leaders control different regions. To sell drugs just about anywhere, dealers are supposed to give a cut to whoever controls that region, basically a 10% tax. Failure to pay tends to mean conflict. Félix Séguin is one of Quebec's top crime reporters.
19: A large percentage of the murders that occurred in Montreal, in the surroundings, in all the province, are somehow related to the payment or the absence of payment of this tax.
21: The rules over taxing and drugs apply even here. The Saguenay-Lac-Saint-Jean region is about 350 kilometers northeast of Montreal. It is a picturesque landscape carved by glaciers, dotted with villages and towns, and the city of Saguenay. Population 145,000. It is remote, but still plagued by a drug problem. One, according to police, led by a local man, Al Boivin.
22: En fait, toute drogue, son réseau le redistribuait. C'était la tête.
23: All types of drugs. His network distributed them. He was the head here in Saguenay-Lac-Saint-Jean. His network is the biggest in the region.
21: Now, police allege Boivin's group is supposed to pay taxes to the Hells Angels, and in fact, specifically to his former boss. The territory is controlled by a full-patch member of the Hells, Bernard Plourde. He controls the territory here. He was out on probation earlier this year, but after breaching some of his conditions, was locked up again. But even from behind bars, his gang is supposed to get its tax. It is instead, police say, at war with one of his former tax collectors, Al Boivin, and it has been brutal.
24: We're living in a different world today.
21: Pietro Paletti is one of those retired police officers you think has seen it all. But what's going on now is part of a movement that has even him nervous. Independent drug dealers using arson, beatings, kidnappings, and torture. Even cutting off fingers and toes to terrorize. And to add insult to injury, filming the torture sessions and sending the videos to their enemies.
24: It's going to get worse, you know. Hopefully I'm wrong, but there's no signs of it getting better.
21: The man police allege is in the middle of the criminal chaos is Al Boivin. He is 33 years old, but his entire adult life, he's been in and out of jail. There were opportunities to turn things around, but they never took. A man who, according to police, leads a network of drug dealers from the shadows, now has his face on billboards and, according to police, is on the run. Police want people in the Saguenay region to know what Al Boivin looks like and to know there's a reward for his capture, up to $100,000.
0: C'est une priorité pour l'escouade régionale mixte et pour les autres policiers parce
23: que... It's a priority for the regional mixed squad and for other police forces because we want to stop the violence. We think that by putting Al Boivin in prison so he can go to trial, we think it'll calm things down.
21: The gang police say is led by Canada's most wanted suspect, focuses on cocaine, but has its hands in many other illegal activities as well. Police say Boivin's network deals everything from cannabis to amphetamines and crystal meth, and also works in loan sharking and prostitution. But it is the level of violence allegedly from Boivin's gang and his bad blood with bikers that has many remembering a painful period in the province. Quebec's biker war between the Hells Angels and rival Rock Machine Gang ran from 1994 to 2002. More than 160 people were killed, including innocent civilians caught in the middle. A father who coached his son's hockey shot gassing up his car, mistaken for a biker. A waitress in a diner held up by a biker during an attack as a human shield who took four bullets, and an 11-year-old boy playing in the street killed by a bomb planted under a biker's vehicle. That entire 8-year conflict started as a fight over the control of territories and taxation. Decades later, police want to stop the battle between independent gangs and the Hells Angels before it too spirals out of control.
1: I think that is the most significant security crisis that we have lived since the biker wars.
21: Now, the Hells Angels are in fact embroiled in two turf wars simultaneously. While police say Boivin's gang fights for independence in the Saguenay region, another group is waging a parallel war in and around Quebec City. The Blood Family Mafia is a street gang, according to police, led by another man on the run, Dave Pic Turmel. His Facebook profile may say he studied at Harvard. He did not. Turmel instead, according to police, leads a network of dealers and is refusing to give the Hells Angels a cut. To force his point, police say Turmel's men have resorted to a level of violence inspired by Mexican drug cartels.
23: Well, it's shocking for police officers. The criminal world means violence, inevitably. There was a certain level of violence within their group which they themselves manage. But now, when it's reached the point where there are attempted murders, mutilations, kidnappings, it takes the game up a notch. And that's why there's a lot of police pressure right now.
21: How Al Boivin and Dave Turmel may be related is unclear. According to police, they lead gangs in different parts of the province. But observers say they have been in contact with each other and appear to share a common enemy. Criminologist Maria Morani.
3: Tous ces gars-là, ils se sont unis.
4: All of those guys, they came together because they were generally fed up with the Hells Angels. It's like if I tell you the enemy of my enemy is my friend. They're strategic calculations. How can I make money without getting a bullet in the head? I need to have friends.
21: Police tried to take down Boivin in February of 2023. There were several raids targeting his alleged gang in Quebec and in Abbotsford, British Columbia. A multi-force effort, Operation Radon. 12 people were targeted with arrest warrants. Within hours, police had 11 of them behind bars. Boivin, alleged to be the leader of the gang, wasn't caught.
0: Effectivement, c'est seulement lui qui manque présentement.
21: It is only him, Beaudier says. that is still missing.

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13: It is the stuff of nightmares. Three men grabbed off the streets of Quebec City, bound and beaten, and taken to a remote home in the countryside, the sort of place no one would hear their screams. In February, in the village of Saint-Malachie, members of the independent gang, the Blood Family Mafia, spent days inflicting pain on their enemies. They also filmed and shared parts of it.
14: I was shocked. I've never seen that in Quebec. But I mean, Mike,
15: we've seen terrible
14: things. We've heard terrible things, but now we see terrible things. That's a major difference for me.
13: Documenting the violence is a risk, but there is also a strategy behind it.
16: On veut montrer notre puissance.
17: They want to show their strength with it. It lets them scare people. Instead of my enemy going after me, he's so scared that he won't even do battle. A war not fought is a war you've won.
13: Now, one of the victims was able to get free, kill the person watching them, and call police, ending days of pain.
14: The police document shows us that they were, like, tortured so many times.
15: When we talk about torture, what are we talking about?
14: We're talking about drills. We're talking about knives, cheap rock, screws.
15: They're putting screws into people's feet.
14: Exactly. And when they remove it, they say it hurts like crazy.
13: Just days later, another abduction, this time in Saguenay, and this time police believe ordered by Al Boivin. Police sources say the victim had ties to Boivin, but appears to have had a falling out. He was kidnapped, tortured, and about 24 hours later, dropped off on the streets of Montreal, hundreds of kilometers from where he'd been grabbed. The 28-year-old was found badly bruised and also with a finger and a toe cut off.
14: This guy was really close to Al Boivin.
15: He didn't cooperate with police afterwards.
14: And till this day, he's not cooperating at all.
13: Well, Boivin grew up in a middle-class community in the north end of Saguenay, a peaceful neighborhood surrounded by nature. Now, Boivin was raised by this man. His father, Marco Boivin, ran a bike shop for a time and was also affiliated with the Hells Angels. He, too, was in and out of jail, serving several sentences for drug trafficking. Marco Boivin died in 2012 in what the family called at the time an accident. Retired Saguenay police officer Dominique Corneau insists the death was suspicious.
18: He died at the top of a mountain in the middle of winter. Something happened because it's not normal to be there at that time of the year.
13: Al Boivin had run-ins with police early. He and three accomplices lured a man to a room, tied him to a chair, and beat him for hours. Boivin pleaded guilty to kidnapping and assault. Crime scene video taken by police after an event in 2018 that would again land Boivin in prison. It was an altercation with a woman in his home. She would tell police he beat her, strangled her, threw her around, pepper sprayed her, and sexually assaulted her. He would plead guilty to assault causing bodily harm. The judge in the case described Boivin as having two personalities. One calm, polite, and cooperative when sober, the other when he's not sober, explosive and out of control. At the time, in court documents, the judge says Boivin made a living as a loan shark. He lent people money from $500 to $10,000 at an interest rate of 50%. At that time, Boivin was serving, according to police, as a sort of right-hand man to influential Hells Angel Bernard Plourde, the man who controlled drug trafficking in the region.
14: Police documents are clearly saying that Al Boivin was seen by Bernard Plourde as a good candidate to become a full-patch Hells Angels.
13: Now, at some point, Segei says something happened, a trigger that ruptured the relationship. Boivin would go from trusted soldier for the Hells Angels to an enemy, according to police documents.
14: He was the guy who was charged to collect the tax. So he knew exactly how it goes. He knew exactly the rules. He knew exactly who paying taxes to who. And guess what? Some of those guys have been beaten by Al Boivin's team.
13: Everything changed with the February kidnappings. There was too much media attention, and police went after the independent gangs.
19: The suspects that we're looking for that are not in Quebec, we're working with different authorities. I'm not going to go into too much detail.
13: 33 people linked to the Blood Family Mafia were arrested, rounded up basically in a weekend. Four members of the gang, allegedly led by Boivin, were also arrested in February. Four more were picked up in June. But even on the run, police believe both Boivin and Surmel have been able to continue their wars with the Hells Angels. Surmel is believed to be in Europe, possibly moving between Portugal and Spain, but still directing henchmen. Boivin is believed to be in Canada, possibly moving between Quebec and Ontario. There have been sightings and tips to police. One, according to sources, very nearly led to Boivin's capture. It was a tip early in the summer that Boivin was in a house in Île-Perrot, Quebec, Canada's most wanted suspect, in a bedroom community just west of the island of Montreal.
14: They were tracking him or trying to track him, and the minute police arrived at the house, they heard that they missed him by a few minutes, so he was already gone. So he somehow knew that police was coming. Maybe.
20: Or he just got very lucky.
14: Or he got lucky. But the undisputed fact that he was gone before they arrived.
20: And police missed him by that much.
14: 8 minutes.
20: 8 minutes.
14: Yeah.
21: Police are asking you to be on the lookout for Al Boivin. His last known residence was Saint-Lazare, Quebec, but police believe he could be in the Ottawa area. If you have any information on his whereabouts, call Crime Stoppers. Let's go back to Mike Armstrong.
13: The frustration had been building for years. The Hells Angels collect a 10% tax on drugs sold almost anywhere in the province of Quebec, often without any involvement. Whether it's street gangs or independent drug traffickers, they're supposed to pay a cut.
22: La révolte, elle était là. Moi, je l'entendais sur le terrain.
17: The revolt, it was there. I heard it on the ground. There was a growling. They were fed up. They didn't want to work for the Hells.

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15: A teenage girl and her mother
2: are violent.

0: violently attacked at their home in Toronto.
1: I was in my apartment with a girlfriend, and I heard screaming at the top of her lungs, so I ran out into the hallway, and she was screaming, "He's killing my kids, he's gonna kill my kids, call 911," screaming, covered in blood. I ran in my apartment, locked my door, called the police, stayed on the phone with the police. I seen her on the ground holding her daughter and a lot of blood.
0: Police say the suspect fled the scene, narrowly missing being captured.
2: His vehicle was located around Scarborough Town Center. So we decided to go and check some of the video in there. And we did see him go in into the Scarborough Town Center. And then he walked out and you see him just walking out of the mall there.
0: I'm Tracy Tong, and this is Crime Beat Most Wanted, a podcast that takes you inside open investigations of some of Canada's most serious crimes in the hopes your tips lead police to justice. Today, I'm joined by Catherine McDonald to share the story of a man who has been on the run for more than 5 years. Police say they need your help. This is The Hunt for Harry Rajkumar.
3: Toronto's 43 Division, just east of the downtown core, has had a recent increase in violent crime. That's why the Public Safety Response Unit is on patrol.
2: It was a specialized unit, and we would go to different divisions. So we were in 43 that night. And I remember being parked, just finished another call or something like that. And this one came over, and it was an unknown trouble. It's a priority call, though. It comes over as a, we call it a hot shot.
4: We're just in the area, unrelated calls when this call came over. It sounded serious right away.
2: The only information we had heard was, "He's killing my kids." That's the only information I heard from the dispatcher at the time.
4: The call we received was a person on the sixth floor yelling, "He's trying to kill my kids."
0: Police constables Natalie Urbis and David Montero were first on scene that night in the fall of 2018. They take us through what happened.
2: We didn't have access to the building. There was a lady walking by in the lobby, and I remember banging on the window. She saw me, opened the door, and because I knew there was obviously everyone else was kind of right behind, I threw a planter in the door so they could get in.
4: We kind of all took a different route to get up. So we had one pair of officers go on the east stairwell, one pair of officers go on the west, and another pair of officers up in the elevator.
2: I knew it was the sixth floor. I went left. As I was actually in the stairwell, I could see blood. So I put my medical gloves on. And then as soon as I got to the sixth floor, I turned, and there she was, the female. Her mom was holding her. I didn't know at the time if it was a child. She looked like 11.
4: There was a mother holding her young daughter in her arms. She had major wounds, severe wounds to her like neck and cheek area. And Nat was holding a towel and putting direct pressure on the wound. Nat looked up at me and, you know, she said, it's pretty bad.
2: I remember kneeling down. This kid had blood all over her. So I took the towel off of her face, and that was something like I'll never forget. It was probably the worst thing I've ever seen. Her face was just completely cut up. I kind of took me back a little bit. I had to take a second, and then I just switched on, focused, and did my job. I assessed her injuries. I knew I couldn't do anything with her face, but then I noticed she had a stab wound in her neck, and it was just like right here, and it was, the blood was gushing. So I put my right hand on her neck.
3: They know she needs immediate medical attention.
4: Judging by, you know, how confined we were in that little hallway, and knowing that these older apartments takes quite a bit of time to get a stretcher in to the elevator, up to the floor and out, I kind of made the decision that I was going to pick up this girl and bring her downstairs.
2: He's a big, strong guy. He just kind of swooped her up in his arms. I kind of grabbed her legs, but I kept my hand on her neck, and We ran her down the stairs.
4: I kind of felt bad for moving her, thinking that maybe I'm causing more pain or I might be hurting her. Nat was holding pressure on her neck the entire time. Even as I was running down the stairs, she was trying to keep up and maintain pressure on the wound.
3: PC Montero carries her down 6 flights to the lobby.
2: So when the paramedics saw her neck, they realized, okay, we need to go right now. They realized there was no waiting. They couldn't do any more assessments on scene.
3: Detective Jason Hillier hears the officers' urgent radio calls.
5: We heard the officers requesting for an ambulance, asking for a rush on the ambulance, asking for other units to attend, and that doesn't do justice to those transmissions. Again, you know from the urgency, that assault, that is there's something significant to it.
3: When did you realize a child was involved?
5: It wasn't until I got on the back of that ambulance that I was able to start piecing together what was before me. I knew that there had been 2 people that had been attacked, but it was on the back of that ambulance when I was looking at her that I knew that I had a young girl, and I knew that I had another victim, her mom.
3: The young girl is actually a teenager, 16 years old.
5: I saw her being tended to by the paramedics, by the officers, and I knew in that moment, standing on the back there, that her injuries were grave. I was worried that this could turn into a homicide. I was worried that she was going to die. So we organized having the ambulance driven by one of our officers because it allowed all the paramedics to be in the back tending to her.
6: Here's Toronto Police Constable Natalie Urbis with what happened next.
2: Was like, hey, you get in the driver's seat, you're driving the ambulance. He was, you know, everything was so chaotic. He just jumped in the ambulance and drove it. So I rode in the ambulance with her, and she had her eyes open. I just kept talking to her as much as I could in the ambulance, just trying to keep her with me, keep her awake.
7: Are you thinking about the fact that now you're with this little girl and her mother isn't with her, and you're sort of standing in?
2: Oh, absolutely. When we took her out of her mother's arms, there was a sense of trust there. Like, she knew we were going to do whatever we could to help her daughter.
6: Toronto Police Constable David Montero was also part of the first response team, trying to keep the young victim alive.
4: We have to kind of monitor intersections and make sure we hold those intersections so that the ambulance can pass through without stopping. Our role at that point is to ensure that the ambulance gets to its destination as quickly and as safely as possible.
2: I remember arriving at the hospital and one of the nurses said, okay, you have to let her go now. We need to bring her into the room. I had a hard time doing that. It was really hard to let her go.
3: At Toronto Sick Kids Hospital, the young girl is rushed into surgery.
2: She got transferred upstairs and started getting worked on by a bunch of different surgeons. You realize how serious it is when doctors and surgeons come out and they ask you, like, wow, what happened to that poor girl?
4: I was hoping she was going to make it, but it was touch and go.
3: Back at the crime scene, Detective Jason Hillier takes over.
5: We'd like you to turn yourself in. It's only a matter of time. The officer's going to find you. I was worried that I was facing a homicide scene, and I had turned my mind to having to protect a homicide scene, and it was important to preserve that so that we could allow our forensics to get the truest picture of what went on in that room.
3: Before the girl's mother is taken to a separate hospital for her injuries, she tells officers who she says attacked them.
5: It didn't take long for us to determine that Harry Rash Kumar was going to be who we believe was responsible for this attack on both ladies.
8: Police were quick to say they have a suspect in mind, 46-year-old Harry Rash Kumar, who investigators say may be driving a gray 2009 Toyota Tundra and should be considered armed and dangerous.
3: Detectives learn who Harry Rash Kumar is and that they just missed him.
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0: We begin with some developing news. Two kids and their mother are suffering from varying degrees of injuries following an assault in Scarborough. And police say one of the kids was stabbed in the neck.
3: On November 23, 2018, my assignment was to report on a violent attack on the sixth floor of a building on Trudell Court.
1: I was in my apartment with a girlfriend, and I heard screaming at the top of her lungs, so I ran out into the hallway, and she was screaming, "He's killing my kids, he's going to kill my kids, call 911," screaming, covered in blood. I ran in my apartment, locked my door, called the police, stayed on the phone with the police. I seen her on the ground holding her daughter and a lot of blood.
11: What was she saying?
1: She wasn't saying nothing, she was crying.
6: Natalie Urbis was the first officer on scene and rushed the 16-year-old stabbing victim to hospital.
2: When I found out later on that she was actually stable and she had a chance, that was a special moment.
6: Detective David Hillier was the lead investigator on the case.
5: I finally got some updates from the hospital, and it was pretty incredible to know that she was going to make it.
6: He sent a message to their suspect, Harry Rajkumar, on the night of the stabbing.
14: Come to the station, get a lawyer. It's over. We know who you are.
3: I discover that he was not supposed to be there.
15: Court documents find that there is a history of alleged domestic violence involving Rajkumar and the woman he allegedly attacked on Friday night. Last month, he was charged with assault with a weapon and uttering death threats for an incident that happened here on September 30th, and also charged with assault for another incident on October 8th.
24: The 46-year-old was released on $2,000 bail with conditions that he not communicate with the mother of his child, nor be within 100 meters of her home or workplace. He was also forbidden from possessing any weapons and was ordered to seek counseling for alcohol abuse.
6: This is what happened next in their hunt for Harry Rajkumar, according to Constables Natalie Urbis and David Montero, along with Detective Jason Hillier.
2: He went down the same stairwell that I ran up. So we could have crossed paths that night, but I think it wasn't meant to happen that way, because if I crossed paths with him, I wouldn't have been able to help or do what I did with the girl. It was pretty close to catching him, but I think about that a lot.
4: They had the K-9 out there, the ETF out there, and the officers looking for him.
5: So we know that Harry and our adult victim were in a relationship. He was a stepfather to our young lady. He had a family with her adult victim as well, and we began trying to track him down. We had an exit at a stairwell at the, I believe it was the west side of the building.
11: Do we know how he fled the scene?
5: Yes, he fled on foot, and then there was a vehicle. He had a vehicle that left, that he drove away in. It was actually an officer running plates and found the vehicle.
2: His vehicle was located around Scarborough Town Center. So we decided to go and check some of the video in there. And we did see him go in into the Scarborough Town Center. And then he walked out, and you see him just walking out of the mall there.
5: It went cold very quickly for something very promising to nothing.
3: 2 days later, he is spotted near the U.S. border.
5: We have a sighting of him at a casino in Niagara. Through our investigation, we were able to determine that we believe he tried to access an ATM, and we received some still images from a casino that showed him in the casino and then exiting. I had a team of investigators that went down and began looking and searching. In Niagara, we were unable to find anything leaving that casino.
11: And since then, he's never accessed any of his,
5: no,
11: that you can see, any of his accounts or
5: nothing, that
11: cell
5: we,
11: phone. He got rid of all that.
5: That's correct. All the things that we had for him, whether it be financial or the cell phone, a cell phone number or records, it all went cold.
3: As the holiday season approaches, a new tip comes in.
5: For the Christmas break, I had a tip that he was potentially in Ottawa. I was in Ottawa for the holidays, and my father is a retired RCMP officer. The two of us went out and conducted surveillance over a couple of days to see if we would see him coming or going, and had no luck, so.
3: Winter turns to summer, and mail arrives.
5: there is some mail sent from the U.S., and we believe that it is linked to Mr. Rajkumar. I believe that he had sent some communication. The return postage is from the U.S. I believe it was a New York address. I began exploring the U.S. connection because our initial records show that there was some family links there, and we began checking again, but we had no luck.
15: So what's that like 6 months later for this mother to get a package from a man who's wanted for attempted murder?
5: It was horrible. When she called me and expressed what was going on, it brought her right back to that night. And it was hard for her, you know, in those coming days after that even, to wonder if she was safe. Where is he? Is he back?
3: Nearly 5 years later, detectives at 43 Division are still on the hunt.
7: We're getting suggestions that maybe he went to Guyana, where I guess he's born. And so we reached out to them, to their police service, and had them do some checks for us as well. And again, with negative results to this point. But we have his wanted picture up in one of their police stations there.
6: Toronto Police Sergeant Jesse Van Nest says police are tracking all ties to Harry Rajkumar.
7: When we do a production order, we're asking for assistance from a company to provide information to us. Often we will do so with, say, banks, with social media companies like Google or Facebook, or whether it was health records, whether it was obviously social media stuff, banking records, to see if we can get any lead.
3: And they get one from overseas.
7: We're able to get information that his email popped up in China.
15: Would that have been someone got an email from him, or what, how did that happen?
7: So we don't even know if it was would have been him. It's just an email that we're aware of is linked to him was found to be used in China in some capacity, but it turned out another dead end.
3: To try to get new eyes on the case, they reach out to the BOLO program.
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21: From the National Newsroom on the Canadian Press, I'm John Kennedy. Canada says it's still waiting for details after the U.S. decided to replace a long-term extension of CUSMA with annual reviews of the trade pact. Trade Minister Dominic LeBlanc says Canada and Mexico asked Washington how the new process will work, but there's no clear roadmap that has been provided. LeBlanc says Ottawa will continue pursuing separate bilateral talks aimed at easing tariffs on products like steel, aluminum, and softwood lumber. Prime Minister Mark Carney is heading to Turkey this week for a NATO summit before traveling to Saudi Arabia on a trip focused on defense, diplomacy, and trade. This year's NATO meetings have been scaled back, with leaders gathering for just a dinner and one working session as allies tried to avoid tensions with U.S. President Donald Trump. After the summit, Carney will travel to Saudi Arabia for meetings aimed at expanding investment and economic ties. Two people are in critical condition after being pulled from Montreal's canal late on Saturday night.
22: Montreal's fire department says it happened just before midnight when one person fell into the canal and the second person went in to try and help. A joint search with the Canadian Coast Guard involving three boats and sonar equipment eventually located the two who were taken to hospital. This comes as Quebec's Water Safety Organization is calling on the next provincial government to permanently fund its school swimming program and strengthen drowning prevention efforts in the province. Lisa Laporte, The Canadian Press.
21: Vladimir Putin has congratulated U.S. President Donald Trump on America's 250th birthday bash, calling it a landmark celebration during a Saturday call. That's according to a Kremlin readout.
23: The warring sides continue with expansive strikes. Ukraine has managed to successfully hit targets deep inside Russian territory and has employed drones on the front line. And while Russia is feeling the pressure on the battlefield with significant losses and a fuel shortage, Moscow is maintaining its heavy assault on Ukraine. And it comes just as the NATO summit is set to begin in Ankara, where President Trump is expected to meet with President Zelensky. Marcus Moore, ABC News, London.
21: And Canadian fashion designer Marilyn Brooks, who popularized a clothing style famously worn by rebellious British youth in the 1960s, has died. Brooks died of natural causes at the age of 93 on Saturday. Ontario-based fashion journalist Jan Becker says she remembers Brooks's boutique, The Unicorn, was the most hip and funky place to shop when she was a teen.
29: I mean, it was just the coolest place because you couldn't get cool fashion in Canada back then. You really, there wasn't really that much going on, especially that much that was very, you know, leading edge and progressive and funky and out there and a little wild.
21: Brooks closed The Unicorn in 1970 and launched a string of retail stores across Canada and the United States called Marilyn Brooks Boutiques. This is the Canadian Press. In sports, Erling Haaland headed in the go-ahead goal in the 79th minute and scored again before the end of regulation time, capping Norway into the World Cup quarterfinals for the first time with a 2-1 win over Brazil, showcasing the young striker on soccer's biggest stage. Haaland had two goals and is tied with Lionel Messi and Kylian Mbappe for the most in the tournament with 7 apiece. Summer McIntosh is the new world record holder in the women's 200-meter butterfly. The Toronto swimming sensation touched the wall in 2 minutes, 1.65 seconds tonight at the Canadian Trials in Montreal, breaking a Chinese long-held record. Miles Powell had 28 points and 6 assists. Kellen Tynes had 18 points and 6 assists, and the Scarborough Shooting Stars improved to 14-2 with a 99-95 win over the Brampton Honey Badgers in Canadian Elite Basketball League action. From the Canadian Press, I'm John Kennedy.
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2: Welcome to the Couch Potatoes radio show and podcast. I'm Brett McGarry, and this week I watched a recent season of TV for a second time in as many weeks, and it got me thinking about the importance of good characters. So let's talk about it. Plus,
4: I'm Jeff Braun. The third movie in a very fun mystery series is out on Netflix, and I went back to Pandora. Plus,
2: director Robert Eggers is known for making weird movies, and he's made another one. The trailer came out this week for Werewolf, and it looks amazing. But let's start with what's new in theaters this week. And a warning, this audio might be annoying. I know I got annoyed instantly. I can't stand it. It's the Minions. The Minions, Jeff. Do you like the Minions?
4: I love the Minions. There's not a lot of gray area with the Minions. You either like them or you don't. You clearly don't. I enjoy them every time. Every time I have to watch one of those Despicable Me movies, the best part is when the Minions come on. As far as them carrying a whole movie themselves, I mean, that is a lot of Minions.
2: Well, yes, those little creatures from the Despicable Me movies and their own movies. This is the seventh time the Minions will be on big screen. Four Despicable Me movies since 2010, as well as their own prequel in 2015 and another prequel, Minions: The Rise of Gru, in 2022. Gru is the protagonist in the Despicable Me movies, by the way. I can't stand them. Maybe a few seconds at a time, but I just wish they would go away. But they make money, so Hollywood will probably never let them go. And speaking of Hollywood, let's set up this new one.
5: The Minions have become the kings of Hollywood.
6: You wrote the monster movie?
2: The movie is described as, this is the rambunctious, ridiculous, and totally true story of how the Minions conquered Hollywood, became movie stars, lost everything, unleashed monsters onto the world, and then banded together to try and save the planet from the mayhem they had just created.
7: I know the perfect monsters for your movie. Just try not to look too delicious. Huh?
11: I want to eat one of these funny-looking yellow guys. Is that okay?
7: Guys, we are not going to destroy the world, nor eat anyone in this room.
11: Huh?
14: Minions and Monsters. Rated PG. Get tickets now.
2: So it's actually getting really good reviews. It's sitting at 89%. Easily the best reviewed of the three Minions movies. The first one was 55%, second one was 70%, and now 89%. And as far as the Despicable Me movies go, the last one, the fourth one, which came out a couple of years ago, was only at 56%. I'm just looking at the other ones here. Despicable Me 3, 58%. Okay, not too good. Despicable Me 2... just going in reverse order here, 75%, and let's just have a peek at the first one, which came out as mentioned back in 2010, 80%, and that one, if memory serves, was kind of a surprise hit When did you first like start watching these movies?
4: That's a good question. I think it might have been the first Minions movie, actually.
2: Okay.
4: Just because we had like free passes to it before it opened or something like that. I honestly don't know. I've seen a bunch of them. I don't know which ones I've seen of the Despicable Me's, or I certainly haven't seen them all in order or anything like that. It's just a random family movie night kind of a selection sometimes that we would go with. But the kids are sort of aging out of that now, so yeah. I don't know if I'll ever see Minions and Monsters.
2: Well, the last one, The Rise of Gru, which came out in 2020, or the second last one, I guess, the last prequel, that made almost $1 billion worldwide. It made $940 million. Despicable Me 4 made $972 million.
4: Yeah, that's plenty.
2: Despicable Me made over $1 billion. Let's see, Despicable Me 2, $970 million. The first one made $543 million. But yeah, that movie sort of came out of nowhere and was a surprise hit that had some real legs. And the highest grossing of the series is the first Minions movie from 2015 with $1.15 billion. And I'm sure this is going to make a ton of money. But yeah, all the reviews I've read say that this is funny and it's heartwarming and it's the best, at least of the Minions movies. And perhaps this will end up being the best one of the entire series. I don't know that I've seen all the Despicable Me. I remember liking the first two for sure. I think I saw the third and clearly it didn't register. And if I have seen the fourth, then I don't think I have.
4: There's a very good chance that I've seen the first one once and the third one like four times.
2: Really?
4: Yeah. I feel like every time we watch one, it's like, I think I've already seen this one. It's the same one over and over again. But
2: why does that keep happening? Is that the kids?
4: I guess so. I don't know. I wouldn't also be surprised if did a little nap in the middle of them.
2: Yeah, it looks like...
4: I know I've seen the beginning and end of Moana at least three times, and I've never seen the middle of it because I keep falling asleep.
2: Oh, really?
4: Yeah.
2: Live-action version of Moana comes out in the next couple of weeks as well. But, yeah, I guess if I want to watch Despicable Me 4, that is on Netflix. And then looks like the other ones are on Crave. Yeah, 2, 3... are definitely on Crave, and the first three are on Crave. The fourth one's on Netflix, and I don't really care where the other Minions movies are because I will never watch them, and I probably will never watch this one either. But there you go. So if you get dragged to see the Minions this weekend, I wish you Godspeed, and hopefully the kids have fun at the very least, and hopefully you have fun too if you're taking your kids. Also out this week, we have Young Washington.
3: I sense a storm looming over the Ohio territories.
8: I could go there, survey it for you.
9: So you have ambition.
10: Since the Crown sent me to serve, I've yet to have a good experience with a colonist.
8: I look forward to changing your opinion.
3: Much of that territory is unexplored. It's wild, unpredictable, and dangerous.
12: What are you called?
8: George Washington.
2: Before he was the father of a nation, he was a soldier fighting to survive. A single misstep thrusts young George Washington into the center of a global conflict, testing his honor, loyalty, and courage. As alliances crumble and the frontier erupts into war, he must confront not only his enemies, but the man he's becoming. This is the untold story of young Washington. Good cast: Sir Ben Kingsley, Kelsey Grammer, Andy Serkis, Mary Louise Parker, and a guy named William Franklin Miller plays George Washington. And it's sitting at 63%, so not the best reviews, but looks like it could be a decent outing from Angel Studios. And just very quickly, Bron, have you noticed there's a movie that's in the top 10 this week on Netflix called The Vault?
4: Oh, really?
2: Have you seen this?
4: What is that about? A bank?
2: Yeah, it's about a bank robbery. A high-stakes Spanish heist film, but it's not a money heist thing. Like, Money Heist was the television show. This is a movie. And it follows a brilliant engineering graduate recruited to mastermind an impossible break-in at the Bank of Spain. The crew has just 105 minutes to breach the legendary floodable safe while the entire country is distracted by the 2010 World Cup war, or World Cup war, World Cup final. Sorry, I was looking at too many things at once here. Although, if, you know, the World Cup is, some countries might view that like a war. Yeah. Anyway, the reason I bring it up is I think this was a Netflix movie to begin with, and for whatever reason, it's jumped into the top 10.
4: Oh, like what interesting. I mean, sometimes there's always some sort of weird, just like here's a nothing movie that went straight to video in 2014. That's a number three movie now. It's like, what?
2: Yeah.
4: That stuff happens all the time, and I don't understand it either.
2: Yeah. I didn't check the release date, but I looked it up and thought, this is a movie from 2021. It looks like actually, okay, it was released internationally and made almost $9 million at the box office. It stars Freddie Highmore, who plays the
4: good doctor.
2: The good doctor. Thank you. I was trying to remember what the name of the show is. And he was fantastic in that Bates Motel.
4: He was on Bates. The psycho thing, right? Yeah.
2: Yeah.
4: Interesting.
2: So anyway, and my buddy who watched it said he really enjoyed it. And that's not normally his wheelhouse. So that might be worth checking out on Netflix if neither of those two movies are your thing. And speaking of Netflix movies, Jeff Braun is going to solve a mystery. You are listening to The Couch Potatoes.
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4: Welcome back to the Couch Potatoes. I'm Jeff. He's Brett. And the third movie in what's a very fun mystery movie series on Netflix came out Canada Day. Millie Bobby Brown stars in Enola Holmes 3.
20: Hello, it's me!
21: Dr. Watson! Why are you pursuing me?
22: 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Sherlock has been kidnapped.
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4: The movie series is based on a book series called Enola Holmes. The first Enola Holmes came out in 2020, the second in 2022, and now 4 years later we get a third. The first two were great. I gave them each 4 couch cushions out of 5, so I was excited for the third one, and it didn't disappoint. Enola Holmes is the younger sister of Sherlock Holmes, and they're played again by Millie Bobby Brown of Stranger Things fame and Henry Cavill of Superman fame. Familiar names like Watson and Moriarty show up as well in these stories, and they're set in the 1800s, like the original Sherlock Holmes was. I don't know how much the budget is for these things, but every cent is up on the screen. It looks great with all the period costumes and production design and whatnot. I'm sure there's a ton of CGI involved as well with the backgrounds and things, and it all looks pretty legit. It's bright and colorful. It's just very alive, and that's really the selling point of this series, is how much life these movies have. Things happen fast. People talk fast. They're always on the move. It's very kinetic, and there's a sense of urgency, and it's hard not to get wrapped up in it all. Like Stranger Things, Millie Bobby Brown sort of grew up throughout the series, going from 16 to 22 years old along the way. She's a woman now, and Enola Holmes 3 starts with her wedding to her longtime beau, Tewksbury. At least it's supposed to, but there's a problem. As we heard in the clip there, Sherlock has gone missing, so the wedding will have to wait. And it's all set on Malta, the small Mediterranean island nation, for reasons that are at first a little puzzling, but it is a nice change of scenery from England or whatever, and the game is quickly afoot. One thing leads to another, and on as these things go. I think the main critique of this third Enola Holmes movie seems to be that the story is kind of too simple, perhaps, and I would probably agree with that. It all of a sudden sort of gets spelled out, and you're like, oh, that's it? Okay. But it also makes enough sense as it bounces around, so it didn't really bother me that much as it was going. And it's all very stylish. They do a good job with these little animations or highlighting something in the frame as Enola discovers clues. They also do a really good job of using quick flashbacks to remind the audience of various story points, flashbacking not only to earlier in the movie, but to the earlier movies as well, because some of the stuff carries over. You could watch this one on its own without seeing the other two, but I would watch the other two first because it's just going to make more sense. They use those devices well. They often use them with a sense of humor. That's one of the other really nice things about these movies, is they do not take themselves too seriously at all. It's a romp, and everyone's in on it. Enola looks right at the camera all the time like she's Jim in the office, and it's fun. It makes the audience sort of complicit in the action, and it's just all the more engaging. She's great in this. Way more fun than she is in Stranger Things, but I guess that's a given, as Eleven, her character there, was going through a lot of nasty stuff most of the time. So it's nice just to see her be able to, you know, display some of the range she has as an actress. Henry Cavill as Sherlock in a supporting role is fine, as you would expect, as are most of the rest. The real standout is Helena Bonham Carter as their mom. She's an explosives-wielding anarchist and tends to steal every scene she's in. They're just fun mystery adventures. This one maybe isn't as strong as the others in the plotting, but still a good time. And if they can get a couple more out in the next 5 years, I'd be all for it. 3.5 couch cushions out of 5 for Enola Holmes 3 on Netflix. A nice little counter to that Young Sherlock show that was on Prime earlier this year. There's lots of good Sherlock Holmes stuff for younger folks these days.
2: And when you talk about the plotting being a little too simplistic, are we talking about like the mystery itself?
4: Yeah. It was like, oh, that's all we're doing here? Okay. It seemed
2: like, did you figure it out?
4: No.
2: Before?
4: Not the sort of, I always think, well, that's not the sort of thing you could figure out, but I might just be dumb. So, but I was like, oh, okay, it's going to be that. All right.
2: Okay. So Enola Holmes 3, now on Netflix, Jeff Leike, all three of those films. And I want to touch on this as well. There's a trailer that came out this week for a movie that looks really cool. We referenced earlier director Robert Eggers, who has made some weird movies. In 2015, they released The Witch, which I still have not watched. It looked really good at the time, and I really need to get around to that. There was also The Lighthouse. That's a claustrophobic sea paranoia tale. It came out in 2019. Also haven't seen that. And I'm pretty sure every time I ask you this, I know the answer. You have not seen The Lighthouse, correct?
4: No, I wanted to, and I was like, that might be a little too intense for me. I did read the Wikipedia page of the plot, so I know how it goes.
2: Okay.
4: But I was like, and after I read it, I was like, yeah, I probably don't need to watch that. But it's very arty. It's black and white and different aspect ratio, I think, and stuff. So
2: yeah, there was also the Viking movie, The Northman, which looked super bloody and violent. And then there was the holiday gothic vampire film, Nosferatu, which came out in 2024. And that's the one where they got Bill Skarsgård, who plays Pennywise, the clown, in It, amongst other roles. That's the one where...
4: John Wick 4.
2: Yeah, that's right. He was in John Wick 4. And that particular year, in 2024, he had a bad year. He had two movies that flopped hard, including that Crow.
4: No. Oh, the remake.
2: Yeah, the remake of The Crow, which I still haven't been able to bring myself to watch because it was just trashed. Almost universally trashed. But in Nosferatu, he was excellent and totally unrecognizable. And that's the one where he... it's a kind of movie I think you might be able to watch, Jeff. It's not because it's kind of scary at times, but it's more about the dread as opposed to outright horror. And there's not really...
4: Any gore.
2: I don't remember anything being gory. And it, too, I think is largely black and white or off color. But the way he talks is something like, I want you to stay tonight. Your journey is in peril.
4: His brother was like the main sexy vampire on True Blood.
2: That's right.
4: So these Skarsgårds, they're vampiric, except for the dad, who's an Oscar winner.
2: Well, and actually, that Skarsgård, Alexander Skarsgård.
4: Yeah, that sounds right.
2: He was the main dude in The Northman. So Robert Eggers clearly likes his Skarsgårds, and he likes Willem Dafoe, who was in The Lighthouse. He was also in Nosferatu, and now he's in Werewolf. And I'm not really sure how to pronounce this because it's spelled Werewulf.
4: It might even be Werewolf.
2: Yeah.
4: So, I don't know. You know who else is in The Lighthouse, as far as vampires go?
2: Robert Pattinson.
4: That's right. So, this guy's just watching vampire movies and plugging the cast out of those for his own movies. That's what he's doing.
2: So, I wanted to play
4: figured him out.
2: Then, no, it's described as Robert Eggers' most visceral and haunting experience yet. Focus Features presents Werewolf, a harrowing tale of devotion, damnation, and the devil within.
5: Thy soul is cursed. Thy kin accursed. Thy world is cursed.
2: So clearly he likes to have guys speak with really heavy accents with heavily rolling R's.
4: Yeah. It's very Willem Dafoe-ish, isn't it?
2: I don't know if that voice was Willem Dafoe.
4: Oh, really? I just assumed it was. He seems like he's, cut out for this sort of thing.
2: Yeah, I don't... Well, the werewolf or the werewolf is Aaron Taylor Johnson in that. And I would also point out as well, I can't listen to that trailer and not immediately think of a character from WWE called Danhausen. He's a little vampire troll kind of guy who always says, "You are cursed!" And now I hope he gets a hold of this. They should do some sort of a marketing
4: That's funny.
2: A marketing sort of joint thing where he can roll his eyes. You are cursed. So there you go. Anyway, Werewolf opens on Christmas Day. So another thing Robert Eggers likes to do is provide you with really happy movies for Christmas Day.
4: Did his house burn down on Christmas when he was a kid or something? Like, why is he doing this to people?
2: Nosferatu is not a happy movie, by the way, but it is excellent. You can watch that one for sure on Prime. I think The Witch is also on Prime. But yeah, he makes really cool movies, so I'm looking forward to Werewolf or Werewolf. Whatever it's called when it comes out on December 25th. And up next, Jeff Braun took a couple of days to watch the new Avatar movie. 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
14: It's the third movie in the series following 2009's Avatar and 2022's Avatar The Way of Water. The first one made over $2.7 billion. The second made $2.3 billion. Fire and Ash, a paltry $1.5 billion.
4: Failure!
14: Still better than all those Minion movies.
4: Yeah.
14: But seriously, though, it is a $1.2 billion drop from the first one. It's hard to say where Fire and Ash ranks because I remember precious little of either of the first two, and I suspect in a couple of weeks I'll remember little of this new one. I always go in wanting to really like them, but director James Cameron doesn't make it easy. For starters, it is 3 hours and 20 minutes long. Colonoscopies don't last that long, by the way. The last one was similar. The first one was a relatively quick 2 hours and 45 minutes. I watched this whole

0: for two nights, and it took probably a total of 7 hours to get through them both over both nights. Fire and Ash also assumes you are very familiar with The Way of Water, which I saw once 3.5 years ago, and like I said, can't really remember. There is enough here from context, though, to get you through, but if you can handle the runtimes, the new one is best watched relatively soon after the second one. So the story is kind of all over the place because with so much time, it can just go to a lot of different places. It took until the last hour really to really sort of become clear what the plot was. But let's break this down, the different peoples from this world. The planet, of course, is Pandora. It's very far away from Earth, but a bunch of Earthlings have made their way there, and they want the precious minerals and resources found on the planet. Their biggest problem with Pandora, of course, is that they cannot breathe the air. So when humans are outside, they wear masks, but you don't see a lot of that because you just don't see a lot of these humans in this one. The main military guy is Quaritch, played throughout the series by actor Stephen Lang. He was a normal-looking human dude at first, but now he's turned himself permanently, possibly, into one of the Na'vi, which is the name of the local inhabitants of Pandora, the tall blue guys with tails. Of course, in the first movie, we had a human, Jake Sully, who would enter his consciousness into a lifeless body of one of these things, and it would be his avatar, so he could go running around the planet without a mask on and that sort of thing. He also became one for real at the end of the first movie, and that's Sam Worthington, of course. He's married to Zoe Saldana's Neytiri, and at this point they have some of these Na'vi kids. They had a son who died in the last one is what we're told, but I don't remember. They also have a human that lives with them, this kid Spider, whom I also don't remember, and he does have to wear a mask all the time, and the story will end up hinging on him in a way that I don't want to talk about because it would be a spoiler, and it's actually a decent storyline. So we have these main blue Na'vi, and then in the second movie we meet the turquoise Na'vi. They're the water tribe. They've got webbed hands and feet, that sort of thing. They talk to whales. It's helpful that they're a slightly different color. They're also very friendly unless you've come to cause trouble. And then in this movie, we meet a third tribe of Na'vi, the fire and ash ones called the Mangquan. And they're gray like ash, and they're super mean. They don't want to be friends with anybody. They attack the other Na'vi and rob them and that sort of thing. And that does make for some really great action scenes, and a lot of it's airborne, which is always fun, and that was sort of the big draw of the first movie, especially in 3D, right? Although, honestly, Cameron has gone sort of past the tipping point in the sort of grand canvas detail, and a lot of shots here just have too much going on to even be able to process, but I mean, your mileage may vary. I was sort of getting dizzy looking at it. I will say there is a ton of exciting footage throughout the movie, and the pacing is actually pretty tight. He keeps things moving along, so it's not that this thing gets bogged down and being boring and slow or anything like that. It's just too long. So the story has the Ash people attacking the good guys in various states of having to regroup, find other people that they're separated from, take care of the wounded. There's one in particular they need to keep from being discovered by the evil humans. There's a bunch of stuff with the whales I just didn't understand. There's another magic Na'vi discovering the truth about their origin, and then Quaritch on his continuing quest to get Jake. So there's an awful lot happening, and it was really hard to care about any of it. The characters are so thinly drawn, even after three movies, and the dialogue is just atrocious. I mean, we know from Titanic that despite his many strengths, James Cameron is just not good at dialogue. Now, when it involves Arnold Schwarzenegger playing a robot in the Terminator movies, that's fine, because you can write a two-word sentence, and Arnold can deliver a two-word sentence. But here, I mean, yikes, it's very simplistic. It sounds like it's written by children, except, oddly enough, for when the kids are talking, because that dialogue sounds like it's written by an old man trying to sound like a young man, like a greetings, fellow children, whatever that meme is, right? So, I don't know. For all the advances in the technology involved as well, I think it looks worse than Avatar. It's just so busy all the time, and it just makes it feel more like you're watching an animated movie. Like, it's good, looks good, it's crystal clear, it's just not realistic, and the first movie did a much better job of that. That's sort of like the environment seemed like it was real compared to this. Overall, though, it does fit well with the first two movies. I'd wager the decline in business has to do with no one really caring about these characters, but it's an impressive universe, or planet, I guess, that James Cameron has created, and the action is often very entertaining, enough to warrant a watch, and if you dig these movies, you're one of the lucky ones, because there's so much stuff to enjoy in them, but it didn't really do it for me. I'll give it 3 couch cushions out of 5. And again, Avatar, Fire and Ash is available now on Disney Plus.
1: Avatar, the movies, not the television show, which I talked about last week and maybe we'll revisit in just a few moments to talk about. You touched on it. Maybe people don't care about the characters. Yeah. Good characters are important. And I think that ties into why I have not seen The Way of Water. It came out in 2022. I was not in a rush to go see it. And I never did end up going to see it. And I still haven't watched it on Disney Plus. And with this one, well, I got to watch the second one to watch the third one.
0: You got 7 hours of Avatar ahead of you, Brett.
1: Yeah, that's going to take me 2 weeks probably to watch them. And I'm a little surprised that I haven't sought them out yet because especially that I didn't see them in the theater, because of the first Avatar movie when that came out in 2009. We've discussed this before, but it's worth repeating. I remember seeing a review of Avatar and the talking specifically about the 3D technology, because Cameron invented his own technology for this. Like, he didn't use the existing stuff. He said, no, I want to do it better. And boy, did he ever. It was like I was in a dream. And the review that I read said, I don't just want to see this again. I need to see this again. It was almost like being on a drug or something. It was so weird and surreal. So cinematically, I loved the experience. We saw visuals in that first movie that we had never seen before. The 3D was exceptional. When you saw it, was it in 3D or did you...
0: The first one?
1: Yeah.
0: I have no recollection. Oh, no, it was 3D. And I remember that Jake floating in the spaceship on the way to Pandora was the coolest thing I saw in that whole movie.
1: That was really well done.
0: Yeah.
1: And I think they had the big goggles that you're probably able to get over your
0: glasses, yeah, no, it was
1: right?
0: fine. But it's also around then, or probably, like, I don't think I've seen a 3D movie in the last 10 years, maybe 15 years. So
1: yeah,
0: the 3D isn't the draw at all, at least not for me. I don't know. I never hear people talking about the 3D stuff either. So.
1: There are few... The 3D movies are few and far between at this point. But with this Avatar series, so I liked the first one in theater, but then when I got it on Blu-ray, I don't know that I have watched it at home. And I haven't watched it on Disney Plus either, because I haven't been compelled, because I just don't care about this world where you are on Pandora, as Stephen Lang's character would say. I really don't care. So I might see these eventually, but that runtime as well, 3 hours, 20 minutes, give me a break.
0: I know, that's so hard, especially because even at like 7 o'clock at night, it's like, let's watch a movie, and I'll flip around, and all of a sudden it's 8:30, and I still haven't picked anything. And they're like, well, now it's too late to even watch a movie because I'm going to bed at 10. So it's like, so with three, yeah, I had to split it over 2 nights, which, I mean, I don't know how you can't not do something like that.
1: Okay, well, up next, we want to talk about the importance of good characters as I revisit something that I feel like I kind of glossed over last week just in the crunch for time, and that's the other Avatar, The Last Airbender, season 2 on Netflix. I watched it again, and I want to tell you about why I love this show so much and tie that into an overarching discussion about the importance of good characters. You are listening to The Couch Potatoes.
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14: We all want to be one. 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QR Calgary.
1: I'm Brett, he's Jeff, we are the Couch Potatoes, and I want to revisit something I discussed last week. I gave you a quick review of season 2 of a new show on Netflix called Avatar: The Last Airbender, not linked to the Avatar movie Jeff just reviewed from James Cameron, two completely different avatars. But the reason I wanted to revisit the review, not just because I sort of ripped through it last week for time purposes, but I was thinking about, why do I like this show so much? And I came to the conclusion it's the characters. So let's talk about the importance of those good characters. But first, here's a clip from the show.
15: Long ago, the four nations lived together in harmony. Then everything changed when the Fire Nation attacked. Only the Avatar, master of all four elements, could stop them. But when the world needed him most, he vanished.
1: Okay, so, yeah, it's about this kid who is the Avatar. There's one every generation, and he has to master the four elemental powers. Where, because that's the four nations. There's the Fire Nation, the Air Nation, the Earth Nation, and the Water Nation. And each nation has people who can bend that element, who can control it. So waterbenders can, you know, use the force, as it were, to just pull water out of a river and turn it into a weapon. Fire lords can actually generate fire right out of their hands and shoot it. The airbenders can manipulate the air around them and fly. And then there is the Earth Nation, and the Earthbenders can pull like rocks right out of the ground and use those as weapons. It's all really cool. It's fantastical, whimsical, kind of like superheroes, but it's not a superhero show. Maybe even a little bit of sci-fi in there, a little bit of supernatural stuff. It looks spectacular. And yes, it's a little childish. I mean, it's based on a cartoon from the mid-2000s that was about a kid and was made for kids. It was a show on Nickelodeon. But doesn't mean you can't enjoy this as an adult. And I wouldn't recommend, I don't know that I'd recommend this for the littlest of kids, because there's some violence in there. There is some scary stuff. But season one is the better looking show overall. The visuals are big. Season two, the visuals are still big, but not as frequent. And they actually did cut down season two from 8 to 7 episodes. Season one was 8 episodes, and this one they were going to do 8, and then Netflix said, no, I'll make it 7. And part of the reason for that, I believe, is for the season 3 finale. They want to be able to go as high as they can budget-wise for that, because it will be quite a spectacle. But the reason I am so drawn to these shows, to the live-action show, like the first one came out, I watched season 1, and then I went and watched all 3 seasons of the cartoon, and then I watched season 1 again. The first season came out on Netflix a couple of years ago, and I have since watched season 1 of the live action show for a third time. And with season 2, I watched it, then I rewatched season 1, and then I rewatched season 2, and I enjoy it so much because the characters are great. They're all, the acting isn't always great, but the characters are great, and they're all relatable, and none of them are infallible, and they all mean very well, but also have some flaws because they're young people. There's a heartbreaking scene in the 6th episode where all 4 of the main characters, who are supposed to be friends, they have a fight with each other, with a big blowout argument where they're all, like, one by one, kind of picking on each other, like from a crisscrossy way. They're going back and forth. Oh, hey, well, what about when you did this or said this? And every time you think, oh, yeah, they're right, someone else is able to tell them, well, maybe you're not so right. And we've all been there where we're in an argument and we think we're right and really we're not, but then we just double down as our anger starts to boil. So I really found that scene relatable. And like I said, heartbreaking, but it and then the bad characters, well, the main original bad guy, he's more complicated than that. He might be the best character in the show, kid named Prince Zuko from the Fire Nation, because he's a good kid, but he has to do bad things in order to please his dad, and he's got daddy issues, and he has a horrible sister. But he made a promise to his mom that he would never leave her. So what do you do? So he's terrific. So the conflict some of these characters feel is excellent. So season 2, by the way, I liked it when I watched it for the first time. Liked it even more when I watched it the second time. There will be a 3rd season, just not entirely sure when. They did film them back to back, so we probably won't have to wait 2 years. It's anticipated that season 3 will come out next year. But in the meantime, like, so here's a show that some would say, well, why are you watching this show about kids with superpowers? Like, because it's fun and it's awesome and I love the characters. If the characters sucked, I wouldn't watch it.
7: No.
1: Like, when you think about some of the shows that we have enjoyed over the years, take Lost, for example. That's a show about this weird island that has strange underground hatches with hieroglyphics on the wall, and there is a weird smoke monster, and why is there a polar bear here? And the plot's cool and all that, but if we didn't care about the characters, we might say, yeah, I'm out.
0: Exactly. Like, that show had more going on mystery and plot-wise than, like, 10 other shows combined, but they still, like, nope, priority has got to be, you know, all the characters and stuff. And it got to be a little bit of a, like, How, it's like, does every single one of them have serious father issues? Because they almost, Jack did, and Locke did, and Sawyer did, and Kate did, and Hurley did, and like on and on down. It's like daddy issues was the subtitle of the show. But I mean, and obviously by just the style of that show, like they had all the crazy mystery stuff on the island, but it would flash back to the character. There'd be a character story from their past before they got to the island that was, you know, meant to illuminate why they are the way that they are and why they're making the choices they make on the island. So yeah, no, Lost is probably the best example of that, where it's just like the characters got to come first, even though what people are really talking about is like with the polar bear and everything like that. But people are watching because of the characters, for sure.
1: That scene, I think it was in the first season for Lost, where they build that raft.
0: Yeah, when the raft takes off.
1: Yeah, where they launch the raft. That is one of, I think, the most beautiful scenes in the history of television. And I don't just mean visual, but like emotionally beautiful. And the reason why is because you care about these characters and what it means to them that they're going on this mission. And in the Avatar show, all of the characters have important stories. So they're, the supporting characters aren't just window dressing who are there to fill a like move a scene forward. They're there to move the story forward. So even though the Avatar is the most important character, technically, without the other characters, he cannot do what he does. He probably does not exist, truthfully. So I love Avatar The Last Airbender. I promise I'm going to stop talking about it until the third season comes out, or at least until the trailer for the third season comes out. And I recommend that you find it on Netflix. And Lost, by the way, if you don't have Disney Plus, it is on Disney Plus, right?
0: It is on Disney Plus. It's also on Blu-ray at my house.
1: It's also on Prime now as well.
0: Oh, there you go.
1: So if you have Prime and you want to watch Lost, good luck falling down that rabbit hole. That's all the time we've got. I'm Brett. He's Jeff. We are the Couch Potatoes. Remember, if it requires getting up off the couch, don't bother.
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25: From the National Newsroom of the Canadian Press, I'm Naira Ahmed. Canada says uncertainty remains over trade talks after the Trump administration opted for annual CUSMA reviews instead of extending the agreement until 2042.
26: Canada-U.S. Trade Minister Dominic LeBlanc says he asked U.S. Trade Representative Jameson Greer how the annual CUSMA reviews would work, but did not get an answer. LeBlanc says Canada and Mexico want more structure around the process while also pursuing separate bilateral talks with Washington. The U.S. decision starts a renewable review process that could last up to 10 years, creating uncertainty over the agreement's future. LeBlanc says Ottawa's goal is to reduce tariffs on sectors like steel, aluminum, and softwood lumber while bringing more predictability to North American trade. David Augustine, The Canadian Press.
25: In British Columbia now, an out-of-control wildfire near the community of Boston Bar has grown to more than 12 square kilometers. Responders have requested additional resources to deal with it. Canadian Press reporter Lisa Laporte has more.
27: The Brunswick Creek fire was first detected near Boston Bar on Thursday and has since grown to cover 100 hectares. The Boothroyd Indian Band issued an evacuation order Sunday morning after a previous order issued by the Fraser Valley Regional District. That order covers residents living in the North Bend area.
25: The BC Wildfire Service says poor visibility and steep terrain limited the use of aviation services, adding that the safety of crews, pilots, and the public is top priority. In Quebec now, a CN Rail train derailed northeast of Montreal on Sunday, sending 45 cars off the tracks.
28: Officers in the suburban city of Repentigny say railway investigators will carry out on-site dismantling and cleanup work heading into Monday. They say no leaks, fires, or injuries have been reported and that none of the rail cars contained hazardous materials. A railway spokesperson says 45 train cars derailed and that while three had previously transported diesel, they weren't loaded. Police earlier said the derailment knocked out power to a little more than 1,000 Hydro-Quebec customers, and the utility's website did not show an estimated restoration time. Officials said service would be restored by early Monday and that there could be localized outages overnight. On social media, Repentigny Mayor Nicolas Dufour says the derailment is an unsettling situation and thanked residents for their resilience. John Kennedy, The Canadian Press.
25: And Summer McIntosh has broken another record. The swimming sensation set a new standard in the women's 200-meter butterfly with a time of 2 minutes, 0.1.65 seconds at Canadian Trials. That tops a mark that stood for more than 6,000 days. McIntosh's mom, Jill, says her daughter dreamt of this for a long time.
29: Tonight was extra special because that world record was Summer's dream, like dream as a 10-year-old, and this shows you when you dream bigger than you can possibly imagine, you can get anything done with, you know, the support around you and hard work. Like, the amount of hard work that has gone into that is incredible.
25: Jill McIntosh was also an Olympic swimmer, competing at the 1984 Summer Games in Los Angeles. This is the Canadian Press. In sports World Cup action, Jude Bellingham scored 2 goals 98 seconds apart. Harry Kane converted a penalty when England was down to 10 men. And the Three Lions handed Mexico its first World Cup loss in a wild 3-2 victory on Sunday night to reach the quarterfinals. England moves on to face Norway on Saturday in Miami Gardens, Florida, for a spot in the semifinals. Norway beat Brazil 2-1 earlier in the day. The visiting Winnipeg Blue Bombers had a 14-13 CFL victory over the Hamilton Tiger Cats in a battle of backup quarterbacks on Sunday. In the MLB, Emerson Hancock and the Mariners' bullpen extended Seattle's scoreless streak to 24 innings after a 4-0 win over the visiting Toronto Blue Jays. The Jays open a 3-game series in San Francisco on Monday. And in WNBA action, the visiting Dallas Wings defeated the Toronto Tempo 89-76. From the Canadian Press, I'm Naira Ahmed.

0: Show.
1: All right, so late last night, Morocco beat the Netherlands on penalty kicks, which means Canada versus Morocco on Saturday in Houston at 1 p.m. This is so we're in the Sweet 16. I'm choosing to view this like the brackets in March Madness. We are now in the Sweet 16, looking to move to the Elite Eight. Correct?
2: That is correct.
1: Yeah, I think that's the best way for me to look at it. Right? That's
2: appropriate. I think so. Yeah.
1: Yeah.
3: That's an amazing spot to be in, especially when you're playing your first World Cup in a long time.
1: Well, there was something in the air when Canada was playing the last game. That was really special. That was really special.
2: Yeah, and look, I think the smell of maple syrup.
1: Look, and listen, we're going to have Canada Day. Hopefully this will be one where we can, I don't know, it feels like there's a little bit of national pride out there. Call me crazy. How about this year for Canada Day, we as Canadians take, hold on, you ready for this? We as Canadians take pride in this country.
2: Come on.
1: I know, right? Hot take, right?
2: Hot take.
1: A little bit crazy, but maybe we could be proud of this country. And that pride can come out on Canada Day and spill over onto Saturday for Canada versus Morocco. Oh, boy, am I going to get a lot of hate mail for that one. Call me crazy.
2: Stop it, man. Maybe just
1: for this one day, we can go back to talking about Canada like a cancer in the world that needs to, like a tumor that needs to be cut out for, we'll be talking about that later.
2: Oh, yeah.
1: That is coming up later. But maybe just for one day, let's just try it on for size, see if it fits. And if we like it, maybe we keep it on, huh? Maybe. Yeah. Okay.
2: Yeah, in our next hour, we got some interesting things going on.
1: Well, what's the expression from the frying pan, out of the frying pan into the fryer?
2: Into the fire.
1: Into the fire. That sort of explains what happened. The journey, if you will, for a number of Venezuelans.
2: This is the worst.
1: It's the worst. We say it with a, no, we don't say it with a chuckle. This is really sad.
2: This is really sad.
1: So there was a deportation flight carrying 146 Venezuelans from the United States.
2: So they'd been nailed by ICE.
1: And look, I don't know.
2: Who knows? Who knows about them?
1: They might have been bad guys. They might have been good guys. They might have been caught up for the wrong reasons. Regardless, they were on their way back to Venezuela. And they landed just hours before the 7.2 and 7.5 magnitude earthquakes hit. And it left a whole bunch of them trapped in a hotel. Survivors described escaping the collapsing buildings, walking for kilometers to find help, and eventually contacting family members. One survivor said she felt that she had been given a second chance but remained deeply traumatized.
2: Yeah, who survived. But we're talking, they say maybe like 100 of them died.
1: Yeah. So just imagine you're living your life. You're living your life in the United States, hoping that you don't get caught by ICE. Your worst nightmare comes true.
2: They put you, who knows how long you were in one of those
1: in the detention centers. Yeah, who knows? And then finally they say, all right, time to send you back to where you came from. And they send you, and they put you on the plane, and they say, hey, well, at least you know Maduro's not in charge anymore, and the Americans are helping rebuild that country, so that's a good thing. And then you land, and they put you up in a hotel, which collapses on top of you in two of the worst earthquakes that country has seen in a very, very long time.
2: 7.2 and 7.5, that's nothing to shake a stick. Those are big earthquakes.
1: Yeah. That is,
2: and the video of those that's coming out of Venezuela of some of the shaking going on and the buildings collapsing. People just standing on the street were getting thrown side to side.
1: Yeah, no, I saw some of them. Like that's
2: wild video.
1: Yeah, it's wild video. Anyway, yeah, that's
2: I don't even know if that's bad luck. That's just a horrible insult
1: to injury.
2: Yeah.
1: And anyway, we highlight that as sort of the sour before we get to the sweet. And the sweet, as far as I'm concerned, is Mexican Batman. Mexican Batman, apparently in the small town of Lagos de Morena in Jalisco, Mexico, there is there's a rash of bicycle and motorcycle thieves. And they're just going around stealing two-wheeled vehicles. Enter Mexican Batman. And he's finding these suspected motorcycle thieves. He's duct taping them to poles. He's marking,
2: this is nuts.
1: He's marking them with the word ratero, which means a thief. And he's leaving the allegedly stolen motorcycles nearby. Five incidents have been reported.
2: He's duct taping them to poles.
1: And I've seen, there's a picture at least one case where he takes a picture and then he stands in the background dressed as Batman. Yeah, he's in the background dressed as Batman. And he's been nicknamed the Mexican Batman. I mean, listen, frankly, if there's no Batman in America, he's just Batman.
2: Yeah.
1: If you're the one and only, then you're just Batman, man. You don't have to say you're Mexican Batman. You are the one and only. And but apparently he's reflecting a growing public attention, rising crime, and police not doing what they're supposed to do. Although, well,
2: that's
1: from what
2: Mexico,
1: I understand,
2: man.
1: But from what I understand, the cops are treating him like a criminal.
2: And they're, he's a vigilante.
1: He's a vigilante. I wonder what vigilante is in Spanish.
2: I have no idea. But I tell you, though, they're probably looking. It's making us look bad.
1: Yeah, but that's how Batman started. That's how he started. This is amazing. This is how he really started. Listen, you keep on keeping on. Mexican Batman.
2: Guess what vigilante is in Spanish?
1: What?
2: Vigilante.
1: Vigilante.
2: Seriously.
1: He's el vigilante.
2: He is el vigilante. What would, if they had the original Batman series, Pam, Bamo, wow. Yeah. What would they do in the Mexican version?
1: I don't know.
2: Soy King.
1: Well, if you have ever seen any of the, like the over-the-top telenovelas.
2: Yeah.
1: That's what it would be. That's what it be.
2: I'll be honest. You put any sort of Mexican spin on really anything,
1: yeah,
2: it's always humorous. They have such a good sense of humor down in Mexico.
1: I think,
2: and
1: you have to.
2: They're just, I don't know. Listen, I've always enjoyed going down to Mexico. Always enjoyed the people down there, and I don't know. I just find this sort of thing is fantastic.
1: When you go down there, what do the little kids call you? What do they call it? Do they call you?
2: El gigante.
1: Yes.
2: I don't know. they look and they go, ho, ho.
1: Canadiense gigante.
2: Yeah, they're like, wear a hat, dude. You're going to get sunburned.
1: Oh, big time.
2: So, hey, if there was a Canadian version of this.
1: Yeah, we'd be leaving apologetic notes.
2: Yeah, sorry. Sorry, but stealing bikes is not okay.
1: It's not okay. We saw a clip of Scarlett with a hand puppet. And I was offering, my 2 cents. You can't have a hand puppet and be a mayor. Well, we found out later on that this was part of a comedy thing. And so we're like, all right. And she reached out to us and said, that's unfair. And
2: she was not happy about it.
1: So we took it down.
2: But then again, you know what? We actually didn't do anything wrong at all. Mm-hmm. In hindsight, I actually regret the fact that we took it down.
1: Yeah.
2: That should not have been the reaction that we had, because we talked about our platform,
1: yeah,
2: and we said the exact same thing you did.
1: Yeah.
2: And then we flipped over and said, you know what, though? If you are talking about being taken seriously, whether comedy or not, you can't be having a hand puppet.
1: We had fun with it, but it was also, I mean, it's a serious. Look, back when I was in entertainment TV and we do photo shoots, they'd always say, hey, let's just do a fun, crazy one. And I never did the fun, crazy one. You want to know why? Because that's the one they would use. It is a universal truth. And so if you got the hand puppet, it's going to be the thing people talk about. But it's the reason that we'll be talking with Scarlett Gillespie, running for mayor of Hamilton, after the break, right here on The Ben Mulrooney Show.
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1: I knew I wanted to run for mayor when Andrea Horvath refused to meet with me when I was the victim of a hate crime, and we were at the safety summit, and she had her communications person, Amanda Kinnaird, stand in front of me like I was a feral dog when I actually just wanted to be respected. That's when I knew I wanted to run for mayor.
2: Well, that was the voice of Scarlett Gillespie, Hamilton mayoral candidate. And we will call this the serendipity of the sock puppet, because were it not for the fact that this clip that we saw had Scarlett was wearing a sock puppet, I don't know that we would be meeting and having this conversation today. So, Scarlett, please welcome Scarlett Gillespie to the show. And, Scarlett, welcome to the Ben Mulrooney Show.
3: Thank you so much for having me. What a small world, Mr. Mulrooney. Thank you.
2: Please, just call me Ben. Just call me Ben. And may I call you Scarlett?
3: Of course. Yes, that's my name.
2: Now, before we continue, we actually did want to air a different clip. And we want people to hear, which I was quite impressed by this explanation as to why you're running.
3: Thank you.
1: Many people don't feel like they have the right to speak in public, let alone at City Hall. And I want you all to know that if whatever I represent to you, a sex worker, a person with mental illness, a person living with disabilities, or that former sex worker, if I can do it, so can you. And I want to model that behavior. Everybody should be involved because we are the government. And the truth of the matter is that our representatives are not doing a good job representing us. I want to do that job better, and I will do that with integrity. So that's why I'm running for mayor.
2: I think, Scarlett, that's a heck of an introduction to people who maybe don't know who you are. There's a lot there. But I really respect what you said, like the job can be done better. So tell me where you see the biggest problems in Hamilton and how you think you can solve them.
3: Dollars, and not in the way that's often spoken about in the media, but we're talking about the people who are struggling the most. So residents who are workers, people living with disabilities, people who are just trying to get by, you know, people who are doing everything right. They work, they volunteer, they participate in their communities, and they still don't feel like they can afford to live here. I understand that feeling too. I am a resident of City Housing Hamilton, and I've lived here for 2 years. And the example of the largest problem of fiscal dollars, you know, not being spent properly, I've witnessed that in City Housing Hamilton. To give you exact examples, like there was over 10 cracks in the foundation of the building. There was efflorescence and black mold, flooding. There was pests. For example, the first time I've ever seen a cockroach was when I became a tenant of this building. And so, you know, hearing from my neighbors, the suffering and how the maintenance wasn't being done, I started advocating towards that. And through that process, I learned really how little of the money that is being, you know, in the media told to the public that it's being spent on housing, it's not actually going there because, this housing is mixed rent-geared to income and market rent. You wouldn't really know who's, you know, which, depending on, unless they told you, or unless you work for the city. But ultimately, poor people are being left behind. Their salaries of the administrators who run these corporations are very high. And when tenants like myself speak up for better living conditions in these buildings, we are targeted for eviction. I will tell you, I am the reason why this building got fixed.
2: Yeah.
3: It was going to be another Jamesville. And ultimately, we want a mayor who is going to have the interests of the working class, those who struggle the most in our city, at the forefront of their decisions.
2: Scarlett, I want to continue with this, but before we do, I kind of want to just spend a second going back and forth with you about, because we said our thing yesterday, and I hope you didn't take offense. We like to be a little tongue-in-cheek with politics. I come from a political background. If I don't laugh, I cry sometimes.
3: Of course.
2: But you were very quick to respond to our social media. How did you encounter what we had said yesterday?
3: So I have a volunteer team, and I'm very active on social media. That's part of the campaign, you know, the responsibility of being active and maintaining a presence. I became aware of it while I was at another event, and so I became slightly distracted, but I was able to respond immediately. I will say you did tacitly endorse me. I'm pretty sure the quote was, if you're on the left, this might be your candidate.
2: Well, yes,
3: I
2: you're right.
3: I was unfortunately unable to archive the video in time, as I am an archivist, but I do wish I was able to do that, so then I could have clipped it for my own videos. But, I know we're collaborating on this, so it'll be fine.
2: Well, I've got to continue.
3: I think it's really important for a mayor to be accessible. Yeah. And I will say that part of the reason, which, you know, they spoke about the hate crime that I've experienced, but it's more than just that. That's one reason in a constellation of reasons I've chosen to run for mayor, and particularly against our current mayor, Andrea Horvath, because beyond being the victim of hate crimes and her rebuffing me at multiple junctures, I also am the executive director of the Sex Workers Action Program of Hamilton. I run a social enterprise corporation as well as a nonprofit. And, you know, I have tried to speak with the mayor in multiple contexts for multiple reasons. We had a sex worker who was maimed a few years ago, and she now lives in a long-term care facility with a brain, with a neurocognitive impairment. Yeah. And, you know, we couldn't even get a meeting with her for that. And so I'm thinking about...
2: I just want to jump in for just a second, because, you know, like when you go from not having a profile and say, I'm going to run for mayor, you know, sometimes you don't make it the first kick at the can. And I'm thinking in the city of Toronto, a guy like Brad Bradford, he got about 1.5% of the vote 3 years ago when he ran in the by-election. And now he is effectively tied with the mayor. And then you've got what's the gentleman's name? Keenan Loomis is he's running neck and neck with your mayor right now as well. And some people, when they run, they do it for the long term. I want to establish a beachhead. I want people to know who I am. I want to affect the conversation in this election. What to you would signal a successful election campaign here? Is anything
3: for
2: sort
3: myself
2: of
3: or in general?
2: For you in general. I mean, do you have to win this thing for it to be successful?
3: No, of course not. So first, I do believe in building momentum. And I would like to correct you. I don't think they're neck and neck currently. I think that we're early in the campaign. True. It's only June, the October 26th is the election. And I will say I'm exponentially growing my team. I think that's very obvious. That's why I'm on the Ben Mulroney show right now. And so, could you just repeat your question? I'm sorry.
2: Oh, just what does victory look like for you in this election?
3: I've already, to my mind, I've already gotten the victory in the sense of the goals that I set myself for a successful campaign. And those are scaling social media presence, getting my name out into the community, empowering people and inspiring people to take action. So, for example, other working class candidates have put their name in, like Sasha Austin and other people. I welcome that. I think that we need more working class role models, and we need people to understand that we are the government. We have a right to steer the ship. Mm-hmm. We should be steering the ship, not just major candidates who are backed by the major political parties, Liberal, Conservative, and the NDP. We need people who actually know what it's like to live in Hamilton. You know, one of the things I found most striking, I was participating in the planning committee meeting about the data centers in Hamilton recently.
2: Right.
3: And during the debate, one of the counselors, I can't remember who, had said something about, well, you know, rent is actually $1,600 for a one bedroom. And he's looking at like a document, right? Mm. Well, I guarantee you that person owns property and cannot actually understand the reality of going out there at this moment in time in Hamilton and renting or leasing a one bedroom apartment, because it's closer to $2,000 to $2,200. Mm. And it's just like the lack of understanding of what it's like to struggle and be your average person that led me to run. There's several reasons. Yeah.
2: Well, and lastly, we're gonna have to end this conversation. I hope it's not the end of our conversations, though, Scarlett.
3: No, thank you.
2: But,
3: yeah.
2: But as you look back, like I'm actually rethinking my entire thing that I said to you, which was, you know, the sock puppet thing ended up getting you quite a bit of attention, including attention with us, and I'm very glad that you've joined us. I gotta wonder whether the advice I was throwing at you yesterday was wrong.
3: I think it was wrong.
2: I'm willing to admit. Yeah, go on.
3: I appreciate that you're willing to admit that you're wrong, and I'm sorry for interrupting you. I'm very blown away and starstruck that I'm speaking to Ben Mulroney. very appreciative. What I will say is, I welcome the criticism. I think people criticize wanting to improve the world, and I think that that comes from a place of love as much as a place of frustration, and I understand that personally, and that's why I'm running for mayor. And I will tell you that, you know, the full context of that show, it was the Uncloseted Comedy Show run by Ray Lochdust. It was in its, I believe, fourth anniversary. It was held at the Staircase Theater at Hamilton, and I was invited as a special guest, and during that, during the intermission, they had crowdsourced questions from the audience during the show. And so those are the questions we were asked. And Ray had created a sock puppet in each of our likenesses to sort of bring levity to the conversation, which was serious because we didn't want to lower the vibe. So it was actually effective messaging, and people just took it out of context. And, you know, there's transphobia. I'm a former sex worker. People hate people that have done sex work. I've got a thick skin. I've been bullied and abused my whole life. They can't stop me. You know, I'm not worried about that. So I appreciate and I accept your apology. I accept that you were incorrect.
2: Scarlett
3: and
2: Gillespie,
3: I forgive you.
2: I have to say, you're a breath of fresh air in politics. I really thank you for joining us. I thank you for taking our humor in stride. And I hope you accept
3: Absolutely.
2: My apology as sincere. And I wish you the very best. Stay in touch with us, all right?
3: Thank you, Thank you, Ben. Take care. Will do.
2: All right. Don't go anywhere when we come back. What are we doing next? Oh, we got Carmi Levy. A good friend, Carmi Levy, is joining us. We got a lot to get to, including South Korea spending. You're not going to believe how much South Korea wants to spend on memory chip production and humanoid robots. Whatever number you're thinking, double it. This is the Ben Mulrooney Show.
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10: Well, there are so many stories in tech. I mean, like the AI revolution is upon us, right? And I don't know whether we're playing catch up or we are anticipating the needs of the future. But when you hear this story about South Korea and this massive AI semiconductor mega project that is bringing all sorts of huge Korean companies together, you're not going to believe the number. So let's bring Carmi Levy into this conversation. Carmi, how are you, my friend?
11: I am great, Ben. So good to be with you. Happy early Canada Day.
10: Yeah, absolutely. Okay, is this the robot takeover that we have been planning for? I mean, I'm more than prepared to assume a role of liaison between our robot overlords and the human slave labor that will inevitably change the dynamics of this world. I'm prepared to be that emissary.
12: Don't disparage robots.
10: No, of course not.
11: No, I mean, look, for the record, I support our robot overlords.
10: Yes.
11: And when they do come to take over, you know, please be my friend. but no, so South Korea wants to be an AI and robotic powerhouse. And so there's a huge correlation. And they actually call robotics physical AI because that's really what it is.
10: Yeah.
11: AI come to life.
10: Yeah.
11: And so they're committing, they're saying they're going to spend $1 trillion. So that's trillion with a T. That's like Elon Musk level money on a number of what they call flagship mega projects that will help kind of position the company as, you know, it already is the global leader. They have, you know, global memory chips. That's where most of them are made. So SK Hynix and Samsung are the two biggest makers of memory and storage. So, but they still
10: Who's making they the robots though?
11: That.
10: Who's making the robots?
11: Yeah, well, so, exactly. So they're going to be building data centers. They're going to be investing in AI, but they're also building, they want to have, they call it a national strategic industry designation for physical AI. So they're going to be building these robot manufacturing facilities and AI data centers to create the software to power those robots. And the company that's going to be doing this, the same company that brings us the Elantra, Hyundai Motor Company.
10: Hey,
11: didn't you know that they're a car manufacturer, but they also make robots?
10: I guarantee
11: they want to be the world's
10: you.
11: Best.

0: I guess robot makers.
1: Yeah, I guarantee that behind the scenes, they've been working on something that could challenge Optimus and God knows what other robot out there. Do me a favor, if you can. I know I'm throwing you a curveball here, but compare this this rollout of an AI strategy to what Canada says we're doing.
0: There's a lot more money being committed from South Korea, and South Korea already has the manufacturing chops to actually deliver on this. It isn't a promise. It isn't, we're going to invest in research.
1: It's not a plan for a plan.
0: Exactly. This is actual building manufacturing facilities, putting shovels in the ground, bringing hardware and the software that powers it to market. So it's much further along. And quite frankly, I'm hoping that Ottawa is watching this going, maybe this is some next level stuff that we should be emulating to a certain degree. We certainly don't have the level of industrialization that that South Korea does, but they're building on their existing strengths. And I think that's a brilliant way to go.
1: All right, let's move on to this L.A. What is going on with Waymos in L.A. and stunt driving?
0: Okay, so imagine you're driving, you're in Santa Monica, you're on your way to L.A. I think you're on Olympia Avenue, and you're driving in your car, and in front of you, you see a Waymo vehicle, and they're pretty easy to see because they got all sorts of antennas and things sticking off of them, and they got really big graphics on them, too, really hard to miss.
1: Right.
0: And you see there are three people in the car, and they look really young, maybe 10 years old, maybe 12 years old. And one of them is actually coming out of the window and it's kind of surfing on the side of the vehicle as it's driving down the road. So you call Waymo because you're thinking, my God, someone's going to die here.
1: Yeah.
0: And the person on the other end, because Waymo does have human operators who take complaints from the public, and they actually can, if the vehicles have a problem, they can remotely control them from this control center, and they can bring them to a safe stop. And so she asks them, she's like, look, someone's going to get killed here. Can you please stop the vehicle? And they say, there's no safe place to stop here. There's nothing we can do. So the good news is ultimately the vehicle made it to its destination. These kids got out of the vehicle and no one was hurt. Everyone was safe. The problem here is now we have a new problem with autonomous vehicles that clearly people in the vehicle are not wearing their seatbelts. They're violating the rules. They're putting themselves and everyone around them in danger. And Waymo has a PR disaster on its hands.
1: What I don't understand is that you've got sensors everywhere and you don't have a single one in the car to make sure the people are behaving in a way that's appropriate.
0: They're supposed to be. So there are cameras in the vehicle, and that's something to know. If you do take either an autonomous vehicle from Uber or from Waymo, they have cameras on the outside, of course, to drive, but also facing inward to monitor your behavior. Are you wearing your seatbelt? Are you keeping all of your limbs and digits inside the vehicle? Are you are you not trashing the place? And if it thinks that you're too young, in fact, you will get a question. And in this case, that's what happened. Are you of age? To be in this vehicle, because you have to be an adult. If you're a kid, you have to be accompanied by an adult who clearly wasn't there. But they don't check your ID. They don't use facial recognition. They don't use AI to say, ooh, is that person really an adult? All you have to do is say, yes, I'm an adult, and the ride continues. And that's exactly what happened here. But, you know, after this happened, Waymo did say that they have now suspended the account that was used to make the reservation. But that doesn't stop it from happening again. And of course, there's clearly a gap in the technology and in Waymo's protections to keep this kind of thing from happening. So it's not that it's fatal to the technology, but it's another thing that we're learning along the way as this technology rolls out onto streets and at some point is going to be coming to Canada.
1: But this is par for the course with new technologies. I mean, anytime you invent a new technology, you inadvertently invent the misuse of that technology. So there were no plane crashes before somebody invented a plane. There was no gridlock before somebody invented a car. These are outcrops of that technology, good, bad, or indifferent. And clearly, Waymo in creating being a leader in the autonomous car space has created a situation where moron kids can behave like morons in an autonomous vehicle. So there's a patch for that, right? They put more cameras in the car. If somebody takes off their seatbelt, shut the car down. Have it slow to a crawl until they get bored and then put their seatbelts back on. I mean, to me, it's...
0: And I would, yeah. Yeah, and I would expect that there will be software updates to do exactly that, to sort of tighten the rules a little bit and reduce the potential for this kind of use case that nobody knew about until it happened. And I don't want to sound like an apologist for Waymo. Of course, they're owned by Alphabet, same company that owns Google, you know, multi-billion dollar company, lots of resources. They can certainly afford this. But, you know, the reality is sometimes you are going to have to put things on the road. You can only learn in a lab so much. You're going to put them on the road. You're going to have experiences like this. They're going to be ugly. They're going to be messy. They're going to be chaotic. And I think this is a perfect example of that. We can expect more of that as autonomous vehicles continue to develop. And that's, it's like airplanes. It's the only way that we're going to get it to the point where it's safer than the alternative. And I think we're just going to have to live with it for the next few years.
1: Well, when we're going to take a break, and when we come back, we got all sorts of, we're talking Uber, we're talking social media, and we're talking Netflix. And I got to say, I'm looking at these stories, the stories about social media child safety, unsurprising, the conclusion. The Uber story, can't believe it hasn't been done yet. And Netflix, what they are now requiring, makes me want to pull my hair out. So those are the three stories coming up right after the break when Carmi Levy continues his conversation right here on the Ben Mulrooney Show from coast to coast to coast on the Chorus Radio Network.
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1: Carmi Levy, thanks so much for sticking around. Happy FIFA to you.
0: Oh, yeah. Isn't it awesome? Go Canada. I'm just thrilled to see us doing so well. What a moment to be alive.
1: Well, I was suggesting that we might want to try on something for size, given the fact that Canada is still in this thing. We're in the, you know, the Sweet 16, if to use the March Madness nomenclature. Maybe we should try being proud of Canada on this Canada Day, and maybe it could lead into a swell of support for our match on Saturday.
0: I'm hoping it does, and I think we should all represent. You don't have to be a soccer or a football fan to support the team, support the country. This is an important moment of national pride. And my kids played soccer. It was awesome. It was the best experience of their young lives. To be able to translate that into adulthood and kind of experience it as a Canadian, as a fan, it's wonderful. I know there was a lot of grumbling about how much it would cost to bring it here and all that, but wow, what an experience to have Canada right in the middle of this and to have our team doing so well. Yeah. We should be showing up tomorrow, absolutely.
1: Well, let me tell you, though, I've gone through a number of parts of this city during World Cup matches, and people are out in full effect. Now, I'm sure people are spending money that they don't necessarily have, but they're doing it willfully, and they're willingly going out and enjoying these matches in restaurants and in the hospitality space. I bet you when all is said and done, the longer Canada stays in this thing, I think cities like Toronto, cities like Vancouver will definitely have seen a benefit.
0: I think we will be pleasantly surprised when the numbers are finally calculated. Certainly by my sort of eyeballs on the street estimates, just in my burg, just walking down Restaurant Row, the patios were packed, the TVs were on. Doesn't matter who's playing. Everyone is out representing. Everyone's wearing the shirts, the jerseys, the merch. It's wonderful. And you kind of hope that it goes as long as possible, because certainly our local business people certainly deserve it.
1: All right, let's move on to the social media bans that you and I have been talking about for a while. Started with Australia, and then all of a sudden at the almost exact same time, you had Canada and a bunch of European countries dropping prospective bans simultaneously. And you and I were talking, it would be really great if these companies tried to self-regulate before a ban would come in, so that they could at least be in partial control of how this thing goes down. And now a new study shows that at least half of the child safety features tested on Instagram, Snapchat, TikTok, and YouTube failed to work as advertised. This is the stuff that makes it harder for people like me to say, hey, self-regulation is the way to go.
0: Yeah, exactly. Because all of these companies, they promise us, don't bring in new laws. We've got the technological answer. We'll bring in these new features. They'll prevent kids from seeing content that they shouldn't see. They'll prevent adults from targeting kids, being predatory. We'll create safe spaces for them. Don't worry, we've got this. And sure enough, now this research from New York University and Northeastern University shows that at least half of the features, they did a deep dive on all of these supposed safety features, and they said at least half of the time they simply don't work as advertised, that they allow adults to target kids. They allow kids to encounter content they shouldn't encounter. They allow them to access features on the platform that they're supposed to be age limited against using. So, bottom line is no, the technology doesn't work. And obviously the companies themselves are failing miserably. In Australia, 85% of the kids who are supposed to be targeted by this ban are happily continuing to use these platforms because they figured out how to work around the age verification. And the government is screaming at the tech companies saying, you're not doing enough to keep kids safe. And they're threatening more action. They're giving more powers to their e-safety regulator, basically saying, if you don't figure it out, tech industry, we're going to punish you even harder. They've doubled the fines for non-compliance, and they say more is on the way. So, yeah, this is why we have laws. Even if they're not perfect, we simply can't trust tech companies to do right by our kids, and now we have the proof.
1: And if they'd wanted to do right by the kids, they would have done right by the kids. This is it's not working by accident. It's not working because they either haven't put the investment behind it, or they haven't made it a priority, or they just don't want it to work. But inevitably, a study like this was going to get made. I mean, they are architects of their own demise on this file.
0: It was all by design. And the reason being is if you institute tighter safety features on a social media platform, then by design, you are limiting engagement. You're forcing people to spend less time on it, which, right, of course, reduces your advertising revenue, hits your bottom line. And so tech companies, they talk out of both sides of their mouth. On the one hand, they talk about how much they want to promote kid safety. But then in their other ear, investors are saying, don't do anything that ruins profitability. And so it's a half-hearted effort.
1: Right.
0: They introduce features with the right, you know, the right PR spin, the right copy. They look good. But ultimately, the engineering, it keeps kids engaged as they always have been. It keeps investors happy. And that, unfortunately, means someone's got to push them because they're certainly not going to do it on their own.
1: All right. Then we've got this story that, I mean, I'm just shocked that it's a headline and that this isn't already par for the course. Uber enacts stricter background checks for drivers. I mean, what?
0: So, up until now, you know, if someone had been convicted of murder, sexual assault, kidnapping, or terrorism, in theory, anyway, if they applied to work for Uber, they would be caught and then not allowed.
1: Right.
0: But as it turns out, in many cases, and there are thousands of cases where the company is being sued by sexual assault victims of Uber drivers who should have been banned from the platform, but were not, had convictions for murder, sexual assault, and other violent crimes on their record, yet somehow they still became Uber drivers, and they used that position to prey on unsuspecting victims. And so now they're saying they're going to tighten those limitations, and they're finally going to get serious about keeping the bad guys out of the front seat. But we've heard this story before. The company's already shown that it is either unwilling or unable, or probably a bit of both, to do more about this. And clearly they're responding not because they want to, but because they're being sued thousands of times and they have no choice. And their brand is essentially hanging in the balance, as it should. You don't do enough to protect your customers, then you deserve everything that happens to you.
1: I believed in the beginning that because everything is, you can track everything and you know where the person's going to be and you've got the name of the driver, like all of that was going to incentivize good behavior by everyone. The fact that is not the case means like they haven't. It seems like it should be baked in. That good behavior should be baked into the app, and it's not, which speaks to failings elsewhere in how they pick their drivers and what have you. But let's move on to the final story. No fun Netflix now requiring every user profile to be tied to a unique email address. Now they're going to claim that this is a good thing. I suspect most people are going to find this to either be a hassle or a cash grab.
0: Yeah, I mean, so we all do this, and disclosure. We've done this in my family, right? Our kids went off to school or moved out, and they just continued to use our account. Whereas last year, Netflix started cracking down on it. But if they detected that you weren't at the same IP address as the account holder, they would get a message. And so now they're tightening that. That now, if you're using mom and dad's account or a friend's account, you'll get a message saying add an email address to your profile. So now, not only do they want you to give your username and password when you sign into Netflix in the first place, now they want one attached to each profile under that account, which of course means they can collect even more information on you. And they're advertising it as personalized new ways to enjoy Netflix are coming.
1: If I'm paying for a family plan and my family...
0: You should be allowed to have your whole family use it wherever they are.
1: Exactly. And if my kids... And we are living in a global world, and one of the reasons Netflix is so successful is because you can watch it on the go. And you're telling me that because they are on the go, that is somehow a foul of the entire system? I'm literally playing by the rules that you guys set up.
0: Yeah, and what's upsetting here is that Netflix sort of takes the hit for the entire industry. They introduce these new tighter features, and then consumers will grumble about it. But, you know, after a few months, a year or so, everyone kind of accepts it, and then quietly everyone else introduces the same kinds of things. And this shows that what was once supposed to be kind of an easy and cheap alternative to cable and satellite subscriptions, which were expensive back in the day, well, now they're even more expensive, and these companies are just as bad to deal with, if not worse, than the cable and satellite providers of, you know, yore. And so we replace one problem with another, and in fact, it's even worse.
1: All right, Carmi Levy, thank you very much. Happy Canada Day, my friend.
0: Happy Canada Day, Ben. Go Canada.
1: Go Canada. Go. And go, Edmonton, thank you so much for joining us on this day. Enjoy Canada Day. We'll see you back here on Thursday. And when we come back, we're going to talk about the Order of Canada and how it may be rubbing a certain type of person the wrong way.

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9: From the national newsroom of the Canadian Press, I'm Naira Ahmed. Canada says there's still no clear picture of how the U.S. plans to carry out annual reviews of CUSMA after Washington abandoned plans to extend the trade pact to 2042. Trade Minister Dominic LeBlanc says Canada and Mexico pressed U.S. officials for details at a July 1st meeting, but came away without answers on how the review process will work. The annual reviews could continue for up to 10 years, with the agreement set to expire in 2036 if the three countries fail to agree on an extension. A rapidly growing wildfire near Boston Bar in British Columbia has exploded to more than 12 square kilometers, forcing new evacuation orders and a major response from firefighters. The Brunswick Creek fire has grown more than tenfold in a day, with crews battling difficult terrain using helicopters, including aircrafts equipped with overnight operations. The Brunswick Creek blaze is one of 25 active wildfires in BC, with six new fires that started in the past day already burning out of control. Two people are in critical condition after being pulled from Montreal's Lachine Canal late Saturday night.
10: Montreal's fire department says it happened just before midnight when one person fell into the canal and the second person went in to try and help. A joint search with the Canadian Coast Guard involving three boats and sonar equipment eventually located the two who were taken to hospital. This comes as Quebec's Water Safety Organization is calling on the next provincial government to permanently fund its school swimming program and strengthen drowning prevention efforts in the province. Lisa Laporte, The Canadian Press.
9: Toronto's World Cup hosting duties have come to an end, but some experts are questioning what kind of economic legacy the tournament will leave.
11: The city says the municipality, province, and federal government spent $380 million to host six matches in Toronto over 4 weeks. Despite the influx of visitors, Toronto hotels say occupancy rates were down during the first 2 weeks of the World Cup. Payment processing company Moneris says credit card data showed only a modest boost in spending and less than Taylor Swift's Eras Tour. Taisha Redden, a professor of urban planning at the University of Toronto, says the economic windfall so far is likely below expectations. Diana Mussina, The Canadian Press.
9: And the latest installment in the Despicable Me universe is falling short of expectations.
12: Minions and Monsters mustered up $60 million at the box office, way below the $80 million that had been projected for that family film over the extended holiday weekend. It marks the lowest opening for the series.
13: What are you, some sort of old man toy?
12: What? Toy Story 5, meanwhile, notched the number two slot with $31 million. It's that movie's third week of release. And Supergirl slid to third place in week two, raking in $9.6 million in ticket sales. Mike Dubusky, ABC News.
9: This is the Canadian Press. In sports World Cup action, Jude Bellingham scored two goals 98 seconds apart. Harry Kane converted a penalty when England was down to 10 men. And the Three Lions handed Mexico its first World Cup loss in a wild 3-2 victory on Sunday night to reach the quarterfinals. England moves on to face Norway on Saturday in Miami Gardens, Florida, for a spot in the semifinals. Norway beat Brazil 2-1 earlier in the day. The visiting Winnipeg Blue Bombers had a 14-13 CFL victory over the Hamilton Tiger Cats in a battle of backup quarterbacks on Sunday. In the MLB, Emerson Hancock and the Mariners' bullpen extended Seattle's scoreless streak to 24 innings after a 4-0 win over the visiting Toronto Blue Jays. The Jays open a three-game series in San Francisco on Monday. And in WNBA action, the visiting Dallas Wings defeated the Toronto Tempo 89-76. From the Canadian Press, I'm Naira Ahmed.

0: Well, we welcome to the show. When we talk about issues that we have with the judiciary in this country, I think we do so for good reason. I didn't wake up one day and just decide I'm going to put judges on my metaphorical hit list. You know, I got a whiteboard. I say I'm going after these guys. No, it happened after months and months and months of watching what I thought was very hot takes from the bench. Offering get out of jail free cards for some pretty heinous crimes because of cultural reasons. That's one of the reasons. And we follow those and we talk about those a lot because we don't want to normalize that. That being said, because we do that as much as we do, I think it's incumbent upon us to celebrate sanity from the bench. Yes, sanity from the bench. It's possible. There are some people making some good decisions from the bench. And there was an Ontario judge who was blasting Canada Border Services Agency, saying that let me take you back to the LCBO, where that we've seen the videos, right? We've seen the videos of liquor stores all over the country, but in Ontario, in the LCBO stores. There are people who just made a cottage industry out of going in and stealing stuff. It's going in and stealing stuff. A lot of these people have done it more than once. And a lot of times they steal the stuff and then they go resell the stuff. And one of those people was Manjeet Singh. Manjeet Singh was a repeat LCBO thief. My God, if I was known, that must make Manjeet's mom proud.
1: You think so?
0: Repeat LCBO thief with a criminal record dating back to 2021. Spent a few months in jail in 2024 and 2025 on robbery and theft charges. And he has a removal order.
1: Since 2022?
0: Since 2022.
1: Come on.
0: Like, all the work's been done. All the work has been done. All Canada Border Services Agency has to do is pick him up. But this judge has been watching and knew this guy had an order against him for the past 4 years, and decided that because of that inaction, even though both sides had agreed to a 90-day sentence, he decided to impose a 12-month sentence, saying Singh ran an organized and systematic campaign targeting LCBO stores across Ontario. The judge noted massive losses, which, by the way, Ontario taxpayers are on the foot for. That was $4 billion last year, in case you need to know. $4 billion just in losses. Because of people like Mr. Singh. And because of that, you're like, I have no belief, no trust that CBSA is going to pick Manjeet Singh up and send him back where he came from. So just to hedge here, just to be careful so he doesn't get out and start stealing booze again, I'm going to send him to jail for four times as long as what everybody wanted.
1: It makes you wonder if the judges are doing this because they don't trust other segments of the government to do their job.
0: Yeah.
1: When does it start? Are we seeing a fraying at the edges?
0: Yeah, but like,
1: has it already been going on for a while?
0: Look, I'm just so glad that he wasn't like a lot of these other judges who said, well, I can't put him in jail. You want 90 days? I can't.
1: Yeah.
0: I can't put him in for more than 30 because he's got this order against him. And he wants to bring his mother over. And so we don't want to ruin his chance of bringing his mother over. So, no, I'm not going to send him to jail. I'm glad that didn't happen. I'm glad. And sometimes you got to incentivize. You want to incentivize good behavior. So, he's going to stick around in jail for a year. And maybe this will become the thing where people who are supposed to leave and don't leave, maybe they'll end up in Canadian jails, and ultimately the pressure will then be put on CBSA to do what they've got to do. Okay, so here's something interesting. I didn't know that in 2026 we'd still be doing this, and it's kind of tired of it. But we're in a new era in basketball, especially with the Los Angeles Lakers. And, you know, we're not going to talk about box scores and line, whose line was better. But because LeBron has decided that he's leaving the Lakers, he's not front and center on the promotion for next season. And if you look at the promotional material for next season, it's three white guys. It's three white guys who are now the face of the Lakers. For now, that stuff changes over the course of the season. But for now, the three faces that you see are three white guys. Stephen A. Smith, who, God, I honestly thought was gunning for a run in for the Democratic National for the Democratic Convention or a nomination to be president, has the hottest and most just the saddest kind of pathetic takes on this. Let's listen.

0: I just got to say it, y'all. Where the hell the Los Angeles Lakers think they're going with a bunch of white dudes? Somebody had to say it, so I'm saying it. Your three top players are white dudes? Really? This ain't golf. This ain't baseball. Hell, it ain't even soccer. And we got a whole bunch of brothers on Team USA. What y'all think this is? It's basketball. This is basketball. In NBA history, when have you seen your three most prominent players on a basketball team all be white? And that takes you to the promised land. Somebody got to say it, so I'm saying it.
1: No, you didn't have to say it, man. I mean, it could be a funny joke, but you're actually serious in this moment. Like, what do you want me to say, man? Reverse it. If I'd been sitting here and it'd be three black guys and I'd said the exact same thing, I can promise you, I wouldn't be in this seat tomorrow. But you can think that if you want, but the game has come a long way since James Naismith cut the bottom off of a peach basket, and then it's grown quite a bit since the days in Rucker Park and in the Bay Area and in Chicago. Like, it's not that game anymore. It's an international game. You do know that, right? You do know that people play the game in Spain and in China and in Venezuela and all over the world, in Canada as well. You know that, right? So I don't know how you, like, I don't know what you think. You think it's lesser basketball? You don't think they've got talented players elsewhere? Like, and also, it's a business, Stephen. This will work. This will work as long as it works. If it works for them, they're going to keep doing it. Not because of race, but because of wins and losses. And if they start losing, they might change stuff up. Kind of how it goes, man. But you didn't have to say it. I think you just want to be the first to say it. And being first doesn't make you right. Meanwhile, Emmanuel Acho, who's a former athlete, who's, I believe he's on CBS. Is it CBS This Morning?
2: Anyway. I can't remember. It all mixes together. So, it's one of them.
1: So he sounds off on Stephen Smith.
3: Stephen A., nobody had to say that dumb stuff. Mm-hmm. Nobody had to say that. Because here's what we cannot do. And by we, I mean people that look like you and me. We cannot make an issue when individuals want to say, we ain't seen black quarterbacks win a Super Bowl years ago. Stephen, there's a difference between causation, correlation, and coincidence. Now, if you wanted to, and I know you can because you are one of the more astute basketball analysts in the history of the sport, if you wanted to say, I don't think that Walker Kessler, Austin Reeves, Luka Doncic have the athleticism to be able to slow down opposing offenses and lead the Lakers to a championship, beyond the shadow of a doubt, you can say that. But if you want to bring up something that might be coincidental and act like what is coincidental is causation or correlation based upon race, now you just as wrong as the individuals 20 and 25 years ago who said black quarterbacks aren't smart enough to lead a team to a Super Bowl.
1: Yeah, man. Look, all of that is right. All of that is right. You should be celebrating the fact that we are at a point where there are players all over the world from all stripes. I mean, were you upset when Yao Ming came in and took a job from a hardworking black center? I hope not. And if what you're actually calling for is DEI in basketball, you're not going to like the results. If you're asking, three white guys on a team and you're saying too many white guys. It's a hot take. Like I said, you may have been first to say it, but you weren't right. We're going to take a break. When we come back, we're talking economics. Look, FIFA is no Taylor Swift, apparently, according to the new data. But I'm going to take the opposing view that it's been good for a city like Toronto and Vancouver. I'm back next.
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1: Well, we are still in the middle of the World Cup. The tournament continues. But for Toronto, the swan song is tonight. Tonight's the final game that's going to be played at Toronto Stadium. It will revert back to BMO Field. And Vancouver still has, I believe, a couple more, with Canada capping it off on Sunday, right? Canada versus, who are we playing?
17: Morocco.
1: Yeah, so a big one. And then everything moves to be centralized in the United States. But there are a lot of projections as to what this was going to mean for Toronto and for Vancouver. According to the Toronto Star, FIFA is no Taylor Swift. New data shows why the World Cup isn't delivering a massive economic boom for Toronto. To talk about this and a number of other stories, we're joined by a good friend of the show, Dr. Eric Kam, economics professor at Toronto Metropolitan University. Doc, welcome to the show.
18: Hey, Benedict, how are you?
1: Well, I'm good. Listen, I'm going to take the counterpoint, and there's data, of course, so I'm not going to dismiss the data, but anecdotally, I mean, I've been watching wherever I go in the city. If there is an opportunity for a restaurant or a bar or a pub or a club to take advantage of this interest in the World Cup, they're going to do it. And turn on a TV and people will come in. And everywhere is doing it. Everywhere. And I have to believe that that is causing some sort of uptick for the hospitality

0: base. This is probably not the boom that they were expecting, but I'm convinced that people from Toronto are spending more money and being more social than they otherwise would be.
1: Right. So on a micro level, you're right. The best that we can hope for is that bars and restaurants and hotels have an over demand and their business increases, right? The problem is on a macro level, hosting the World Cup doesn't automatically create new money, Ben. Yeah. It mostly changes the composition of who's spending it and where they spend it. So instead of business travelers, you got soccer fans.
0: Yeah.
1: Instead of one form of entertainment, you get another. So the excitement is real. The economic windfall, however, is much smaller than the headlines would have had you believe. And if you want just some simple economics behind it, there's two theories that really strike me. One is called crowding out, which means that many regular tourists who would have come here will avoid a host city because they expect higher hotel prices and traffic and large crowds. And then there's another theory we fall back on called the substitution effect that says a family that spends money downtown before a World Cup match, well, they may have already spent that money, and so they're not going to do it during the World Cup.
0: Right.
1: So what does this mean? It means that, again, on a micro level, we hope to see lots of bars and restaurants busy and making a lot of money. But on a macro level, it's not going to be the financial windfall. Also, we all know that, frankly, FIFA is as corrupt as hell. And so the economic leakage that happens, right? A lot of these millions of dollars flow outside of Toronto to FIFA, international hotel chains, licensed merchandise. So it's never going to be as big as you think.
0: Right.
1: But that doesn't mean it's not important to the small people, smaller restaurants, bars, chains that attract extra people while it's here.
0: Yeah, and so long as Canada is in it, you're going to have the bandwagon is going to be as full as it can possibly be, right? Canadians want to be there through this whole thing. They want to be able to say they saw every goal as part of a group. And so if this run continues beyond Sunday, then that could mean additional excitement and additional revenue for these restaurants that have been facing headwinds since pre-COVID.
1: Well, that's right. And people should take advantage of this. If some people are staying away, we probably aren't going to be able to influence them to get out and get to a place. But if you are here visiting, first of all, welcome. Second of all, take advantage of our amazing restaurants and some of the multiculturalness we have of this city, which a lot of cities don't have. I mean, we really hope to just pack these places full. And so it's like a playoff game in hockey. You know, every night that there's a playoff game, steakhouses are full. So we hope to get this exact same effect in the World Cup.
0: Yeah.
1: And frankly, to be blunt, I don't really care about the leakages. I get that they're significant, but they're going to happen. So I'm far more interested in seeing our bars, restaurants, and hotels full on game day and even on non-game day to watch on big screens.
0: You mentioned steakhouse, and that dovetails very nicely into our next conversation. Look, I went out. I wanted to make steak for the boys tonight, and there was a particular type of steak that came from a very high-end shop that I used to go to. It was a flank steak, but it was marinated in teriyaki sauce and peppercorns. And I was like, you know what? I bet I can do that myself for cheaper. So I went to Loblaws and got a flank steak, and I bought a bottle of teriyaki and stuck it in a bag. It wasn't that much cheaper. And I think because from the time I bought the steak the last time to the time I bought it myself, food inflation has taken my steak and made it so much more expensive. The price of beef keeps going up, but for some reason, people keep biting the bullet and biting into their steak.
1: That's right. So steak prices are a textbook example of what we call cost push inflation. Most people are used to demand pull inflation, right? Where people want it, price goes up. But this isn't happening in the steak industry and in the meat industry because consumers didn't wake up and suddenly decide to buy more steak. It's happening, Ben, because it's much more expensive to produce it. And we know, and by the way, I'm no expert in ranching, but we know that people that create meat products have dealt with years of drought, higher feed costs, transportation expenses, increased labor costs. And so this creates a cycle of rising costs. And on top of that, we know the supply problem is simple. It's reproduction, right? Cattle production works on a very long cycle. You don't just increase supply overnight for reasons that I'm not going to get into on the radio. But on top of that, to your point, demand for beef has not fallen, right? Usually we expect higher prices to discourage buyers, but steak has really surprisingly been resistant, and especially now during barbecue season. So this really, steak is a really good example of why people still feel that inflation is a problem. They can read the inflation rate is coming down. Yeah. But number one, because inflation is slowing, doesn't always mean prices are falling. Yeah. It can mean that they're just rising more slowly. And that distinction means nothing to you when you're standing at the checkout line and you look at the bill.
0: Yeah, but I think one of the reasons people are still buying their steak is because they know how expensive it is in a store, at a restaurant, and they can convince themselves they're getting a deal because they know I could grill this as well as I could at a five-star steakhouse. So I'm going to buy it. Sure, it's costing me, you know, $50 a kilo, but I'm going to buy this steak and I'm going to cook it myself at home. And had I gone out to a restaurant, it would have been triple the price. So in that way, I'm getting a deal.
1: You know what? You're getting a deal. Like, let's be completely honest here. If you make your steak at home, you're not ordering other things. You're not having an adult beverage before your meal. Yep. And
0: I am.
1: Yeah, of course you are. Me too. But number two, you also aren't paying a tip.
0: Yeah.
1: And so now you're saving 15 or 20% when your bill comes due. So you are right. It is still cheaper. It's always cheaper to eat at home than it is to eat out. But when it comes to something like beef, it's just not as much cheaper as it was in years past.
0: Yeah, but see, when I go, the sticker shock that I get, for example, I think it's a psychological thing, and I'm making this up on the fly. You can tell me if there's holes in my theory here. But when I go into the frozen section and I want to buy burger patties, right? I get sticker shock from that because I'm not seeing that as comparing it to a great burger that I could. I can make a good smash burger. I can't make a great smash burger. But I look at those and I see, like, you know, $28 for six patties. Like, a good burger is $15 in this city. But that is still, to me, like, I look at that, I have a problem. But a steak, a proper steak that I can make myself, I can convince myself that I'm getting a deal because I'm making it home.
1: Right. And number one, at least you acknowledge that you're convincing yourself. Oh, yeah. And, you know, that's half the problem. And number two, I would also say this is a chance to really put into play what you and I have been talking about for years, which is now when inflation is creeping up again and debt loads are creeping up again, be discriminating. Yep. You don't have to go to the most expensive place to buy your steak or your hamburger.
0: And it Correct.
1: Doesn't mean that you're getting a poor quality of meat, Ben, to go to, I won't mention the name, but there's a great big store that you pay a membership fee that I can tell you 20 burgers are $20.
0: Oh, no. I got to renew my membership. But as always, I appreciate the conversation, and I especially like it that we got to talk so much about beef.
1: Yeah, stay healthy, Ben, and thanks, because now I'm starving.
0: All right, when I come back, joined by comedian Ian Sirota. We got lots to talk about in this crazy world we're living in, including, would you take this vehicle to graduation?
2: Dear kids up front, thank you for the tickets. 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It was fun, and it was a very special night.
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1: Well, it's that time of the show. It's that time of the week when I have just fun, meandering, wandering conversations with the creative brain of a stand-up comic. Enter Ian Sirota. We couldn't get a stand-up. I'm kidding.
2: That's Ian, great to see you. Right the way.
1: Great to see you. And but you're wearing the Expos hat.
2: Oh, old school, baby.
1: Yeah, it's I find that all those logos, they always experience a resurgence when the team disappears, when the team goes away.
2: Yeah.
1: Yeah.
2: I mean, I'm old. I own 3 pair of Skechers slip-ons, so I'm probably pocket dialing someone right now.
1: Tell me about the shows that you're doing this summer.
2: Oh, I am going to be tonight. I'm going to be at Second City.
1: Ooh.
2: Oh, that's pretty fun. And then tomorrow, Friday and Saturday, I'm going to be at Yuck Yucks Burlington headlining July 10 and 11, Oshawa Yuck Yucks. And if you're in the Ottawa area, I will be at the Absolute Comedy Club Tuesday through Saturday, July 21st to July 26th.
1: Where's Absolute Comedy in Toronto?
2: It's in Ottawa.
1: Oh, it's in Ottawa. Got it.
2: Yeah.
1: All right. Let's talk about this first story that I saw. And this is there's a high school junior in Kansas who saw the Oscar Mayer Wienermobile in the distance.
2: Yeah.
1: And so he went to find the driver of said mobile and asked if he could get a ride to prom. And that's exactly what he got. But the best part is he goes to a school called Seaman High School. So the junior from Seaman High School got dropped off at grad in the Wienermobile. And I think this gives us hope that this generation that seems to be devoid of humor does have a sense of humor.
2: Well, first of all, I can understand being embarrassed by the name of the high school because I went to pre-ejaculate junior high. I love America. They fought a world war so people could have the right and freedom to pull up to the prom in a Wienermobile. So,
1: yeah,
2: it's a great place.
1: But listen, I love that. I love the idea that these kids know how to have a sense of humor because, you know, I'm the old guy screaming at clouds on this show.
2: Yeah.
1: And I'm very happy to play that role. But it's nice to see that left to their own devices, they can still find humor that we would all find appealing.
2: Yeah, good for those kids. But I was wondering, is it driving a Wienermobile a lot like eating a hot dog? You're still burping up fumes a few days later?
1: If you do it right, those hot dogs go down and they stay down. Nice. Like my favorite hot dog in the world is a toastée with just ketchup.
2: I'm all dressed from DeCary hot dog.
1: DeCary is great.
2: Steamies.
1: I like a steamy too.

0: I took my daughter to the Montreal pool room so that she could experience all of it. And I need to find out which one she liked the best. And so we got her the poutine and we got her the steamies and some toasties. And she liked it. She liked the toasties the best, like her dad. My sons both liked the steamies. And I think there's a role for both of them to play.
1: Yeah, you're either a coleslaw person or you're
0: not. I'm a simple just ketchup. Just ketchup.
1: Ketchup?
0: Just yes.
1: People throw you out of Montreal for eating ketchup on a hot dog.
0: No, they will not throw me out of Montreal. Please. Here's the thing. Okay, listen. And I've said this to many people, but I got to ask your opinion on this. Why? I asked a dyed-in-the-wool separatist about this. Why are Quebecers so precious about poutine? And here's what I mean. I'll give you an example. I could go up to an Italian in Italy and tell that Italian person that the best pizza I ever had was in New York City. And he would say, oh, wow, that's great. Must be really good pizza. You tell a French Canadian that the best poutine you ever had was not in Quebec, they'll drop kick you through a window. It's like you lit the Quebec flag on fire. When in fact, it's beef gravy, French fries, and little squeaky cheese that you can get as an impulse buy at the gas station.
1: But here in Toronto, they were probably not fresh cut fries.
0: But
1: they were probably not blanched. They were probably not fried twice.
0: But they can
1: There's
0: be.
1: A process.
0: Yeah, sure. But it's a process that many chefs know. And a lot of these chefs started in Montreal. Like, one of the reasons I think you can get great food everywhere, and you travel a lot. When you go to Ottawa, you've probably noticed the food's better there now.
1: Yes.
0: Yeah. And I think the reason is because a lot of these chefs, they took off. I'm leaving Ottawa. I want to be a chef. And then he eventually works in New York, and maybe he goes to Southern California. Maybe he works in Mexico at a resort. And while he's in Mexico, he goes to authentic Mexican places and learns how to make tacos. And then he says, you know what? I want to open a taco stand back in Ottawa where it doesn't cost an arm and a leg to open a restaurant. And bingo bongo, you have a great restaurant. Not very hard for a chef from Toronto to move to Montreal and learn how to blanch French fries.
1: I guess, but... we're snobs in Montreal. But what can I say?
0: But of all the things to be snobby about, like it's a food that's been embraced around the world, but it doesn't require a high level of skill.
1: But a true Montrealer doesn't even care about poutine. It's the fries themselves.
0: Oh, I know. For the longest time, I didn't eat the poutine. I just had the gravy. But I'll tell you what I don't think is a real poutine. When you go to La Belle Province and you have the Italian poutine.
1: Yeah.
0: Which is just French fries, meat sauce, and squeaky cheese. Like that's nuts. Where's your favorite, like where's the best food when in all your travels? What city?
1: Well, I'd have to say New York City. But it's a toss up. There's some stuff in Montreal I still miss to this day.
0: Like what?
1: Well, obviously like smoked meat.
0: Yeah, you know, it's
1: Greek food. I know we have like the Danforth here, but I don't know. The Greek food in Montreal just hits right.
0: Milos. I just went there the last time I was at the original Milos. Have you been?
1: It's been a long time.
0: It looks like a taverna, right? Just a regular taverna. But they've been so successful at building that brand internationally that if you go to New York, you go to London, you go to Miami, you go to Vegas, they've got them everywhere there. But they don't look like the original Milos. The original Milos just looks like a restaurant.
1: Right.
0: These things look like they were designed by Cirque du Soleil. So it's a little over the top. That is, I like Greek food, but I'm good Italian. I like my Italian food more than anything else.
1: Nice.
0: Yeah. Yeah. All right. So let's move on to there's a British running club is going to try to set a world record. And again, Intrepid, just because something can be set as a record, I don't think should be a record.
2: I think there should be records for everything. Come on.
0: Anyway, so it's a world
2: record. I'm pro record.
0: Yeah, I'm okay. Okay, so this world record is going to be by attempting to strap 10 members of a British running club together inside a giant caterpillar costume to run, and here's the dumbest way this could be written, a full half marathon.
1: Yeah, you lost me at running and marathon.
0: Well, like full half. So,
1: can we go back to the hot dog story? That's more my speed.
0: So a full half marathon, is that the same as just a half marathon or a half full marathon? Like that's too many words.
1: I think you should go home if you do a half a marathon. You're not impressing me.
0: Well, have you run a half marathon?
1: No, but I.
2: What about a full half marathon?
1: But nobody would be impressed.
0: Yeah.
2: Is there? I would be so impressed.
1: Half marathon.
2: The that's full. Like
1: a so half glass of water.
2: Full half, man.
0: So I ran a full marathon and I've run two half marathons and I've run a bunch of tough mutters and I never did any of them to impress anybody. But these people seem to want to, like, I don't know, showboat and show off.
1: Is this like a healthy version of a pub crawl for British people?
0: It is. I think it is. I do think it is. But it's a very look at me thing. Like,
1: yeah.
0: And part of me thinks that somebody is going to be live streaming it. And I think there's going to be a lot of TikToks about it. Are you on TikTok?
1: I am not on TikTok. I should be, no, but I'm not.
0: No, Ian, you should not.
2: You know what, though? When you look at Ian Sirota here, you think he's got to be on TikTok. You have to look for someone on TikTok.
0: I saw a video of yours once where you're like, you made a list of all the things that you lied to your daughter about.
1: Yeah, it's true.
0: How many years ago was that?
1: A very long time ago, but I'm still doing the joke.
0: Can I ask how old your daughter is now?
1: My daughter's 17, but I have a 33-year-old. I have a 17-year-old, and I have an 11-year-old. I've had sex three times in my life. Right?
0: my favorite one, like, McDonald's is closed on Wednesdays. That's absolutely true. I mean, the amount of lies we tell our kids.
2: Does she call you on your lies? Does she believe any of them still?
1: No, they're pretty naive, my children.
2: That's a proud dad.
0: Kids are stupid. I mean, they just are. Kids are stupid until you teach them things. So teach them that McDonald's is closed on Wednesdays. But there was one time, I think my sons were maybe three or four, and I'd asked them to do something. They said they were going to do something, and then they had to be older. I think they were probably close to seven or eight, because they were old enough to know the consequences of not doing the thing. I can't remember what it was, but it was foolish, right? But they promised they were going to do it. And then I just decided in that moment I was just going to explode on them. Explode on them! And they were going to see the eruption of Mount Ben. And then I when I stormed out of the room, I was like, huh. Well, I betcha my parents did that to me all the time. Like, there's no way they were mad.
1: They faked it.
0: They must have faked it the way I just faked it. Like, there's no way they were mad at me all the time for all the things, because some of it was kind of stupid.
2: It was your moment of enlightenment.
0: And I checked with my mom. I was like, oh, yeah, we lied about that stuff all
1: Lucky
0: the time.
1: Lucky him. His parents were around.
2: Yeah, geez. They didn't just leave him. I think, though, is there any outfit that's okay to wear for a marathon? That's appropriate.
0: But some people like to dress up. It's fine.
1: If you're dressed like a caterpillar, that's like, what, 3 days to finish a half marathon?
2: I think so.
1: Have you seen that caterpillar move?
0: They picked the wrong spirit animal. All right, don't go anywhere. When we come back, more with Ian Sirota right here on the Ben Mulrooney Show.
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0: Welcome back to the Ben Mulrooney Show. And from what I understand, dating in California, dating in New York City, very, very difficult, right? Very difficult. And apparently, like, for example, in a city like New York, like they say there's like one woman or at least five women for every eligible bachelor man, right? And so people are going to great lengths to get an edge in this world. I'm continuing my conversation with one of the funniest men in Canada, Ian Sirota. Ian, welcome back to the show.
1: Oh, thank you.
0: Thanks for sticking around. A lot of people show up and then they get a little time with Intrepid over here and they cut their time short.
1: Oh, he's intimidating.
0: Yeah, he is. He can be. Well, he takes.
2: I'm a big cuddly bear, man.
1: Oh, no. That's the intimidating part. Yeah,
2: that takes on different meeting last week.
1: It's the cuddle.
0: That plays as a threat. Yeah, yeah, plays as a threat.
2: That actually means something else during Pride.
1: we just lost some viewers.
0: It ended. It ended. Pride's always.
1: I think it should be 6 months. Personally,
0: I'm sure there's work afoot.
2: They should do it in the winter and make it.
1: I like that.
2: That would be tougher. You know, I mean, you want to do, hey, a pride parade with all the craziness and stuff. That's fun, but it's more interesting if there's wind chill.
1: Hiding everywhere.
0: Yeah. The rainbow would really pop in the snow.
2: I think so. Yeah. It stands out.
0: Anyway. Okay. So this woman, there's a woman in California, Ian, and she went viral because she spent $7,000 on these massive roadside billboards. She didn't do the apps. She didn't do any of that stuff. And she officially took it down because she announced that she found love, although she found it on a standard dating app. And so over the course of the time she had these things up, she received about 4,000 applications.
1: Wow.
0: And 3,221 were deemed genuine. She said many of the responses came from men outside her area or from people who did not meet the basic qualities she was seeking in a partner. She contacted 20 local men and went on first dates with 5 of them. It seems like a lot of work, and you don't know what you're looking for, and you may have a plan, you may have a checklist, but stranger things have happened than love coming and punching you in the face with a surprise.
1: Well, I think if you're looking for love by putting up a billboard, you forfeit finding people with basic qualities.
0: Yeah, I think that's. I mean, to a certain extent, I agree. I think it's. I get it. People are trying. They're desperate, right? They want to find love, and the internet's telling them how easy it is. And and they haven't done it yet. So is there something wrong with you? Okay, then I'm going to do the one thing. I'm going to zig when everybody else zags. But like, I guarantee you, like people who've been married for 50 years, if you ask them what they were looking for 50 years earlier, the list would not have matched the person that they found as a soulmate.
1: I miss the old days of finding love where you went to a bar and you got loaded and you met someone else that was even more loaded. Then the next morning you both had regrets, but neither of you said anything. And the next thing you know, you got a mortgage, three kids, and a honey to do list.
0: It's an origin story.
2: That sounds like your life story, man. Yeah, you just told us everything about yourself.
0: It's an origin story. But of course, like that's, I'm not suggesting everybody has to get married that way. Did you hear though what Bumble is doing? Bumble says that the app Bumble, they said the future of dating online is AI avatars. So what that means is your profile isn't just going to be a profile anymore. You will actually, there's going to be a digital version of you living inside the world of Bumble.
1: Oh my God.
0: And it's going to go on dates with people that match with your avatar. So an avatar is going to date an avatar. And if the date goes well, you will both be alerted.
1: So you're not even really going on it.
0: No. They'll say, hey, we just road tested your quote unquote relationship virtually and things went very well.
1: But what about my sex robot? Do I still get to have sex with that?
2: Yes, you do.
0: Yeah.
2: So of course you do.
1: So but you're going to need two robots, one sex robot and one robot to clean a sex robot.
0: So what? That's
2: called a pressure hose.
0: Listen, that's to each their own. Some people like to keep it clean. Other people like to make a mess. But so the sex robot and Bumble, so long as they're not on the same operating system, you'll be okay, I think. But this is like, I think there's a certain amount of serendipity that goes away when you're working with algorithms and you're working with checklists and spreadsheets. And if you don't have a recipe, if you don't have a checklist, you're going to get what you need.
1: Right.
0: As opposed to, and if you're trying to find what you want, then you're going to be disappointed.
1: Well, who in this room found what they want?
0: Yeah.
1: Anyone here?
2: Of course I did. Yes. Yes, yes, yes.
0: Hey, do you want to hear a story about of nightmares coming to life?
1: Yes, I do.
0: Scientists discovered a brand new spider species. Already, I'm out.
1: Yeah.
0: And I knew that this was Australia because that's where all the things that can kill me live. And this new spider species constructs spring-powered silk tension traps designed to physically launch aggressive ants into deadly traps. This is yet another reason not to go to Australia.
1: Yeah, I can't wait for my kids to scream, Dad, can you kill this spider? He's got a fort, a snare, and a catapult.
0: Yeah.
2: I just think this is the future, and the future does not sound good for the human race.
0: Yeah, Mother Nature is giving us indicators. She's like, I'm leveling up. Like, I'm making sure every one of these terrible things, I'm giving you zombie bees, and I'm giving, like, super spiders. Like, she's telling us that she is preparing for some sort of battle royale.
1: Maybe it's an Australian thing, you know, because then the spider's like, you know, if I'm going to live here, I gotta up my killing game.
0: Well, I mean, like...
2: That's actually not a bad idea. I mean, and they're already in Australia, those spiders.
1: Yeah, everything kills you.
2: Their killing game is pretty high.
0: Back when I did the morning, your morning, we did a segment called It Happened in Australia, and it was always viral videos of things that could kill you. You know, you're just driving along as you do in Australia, and a 6-foot snake comes out of your air conditioner. Or you're lying in bed in Australia, and a 6-foot snake falls from the roof and lands on your bed. And that's just the snakes. We haven't even gotten into all the other things that can kill you in Australia. And when I went there, they're like, were you joking? I was like, no, I'm genuinely concerned about being here. I'm convinced that I'm checking my shoes.
1: Did you find anything? Or?
0: What, no, because I was vigilant. Like, before I put my shoes on, I always checked to make sure there wasn't something in them because that's how they get you.
1: Yeah, well, I don't think in North America you need an elaborate trap to catch humans. You just need free Wi-Fi and 2-for-1 apps.
0: There you go. Yeah. I think that's fair. I think that's fair. Have you ever performed in Australia?
1: I have not. I have children. It's a far away.
0: Yeah, so I went.
1: Long a flight? Like 20 something?
0: It's long.
2: You generally have to fly through, there's not a lot that's straight. People often fly, oddly enough, through Hong Kong.
1: Yeah. Wow.
0: When I'm feeling, when I'm feeling snarky, here's what I'll say. Have you been to Mississauga in the summertime?
1: Yeah, I've been to Mississauga.
0: Yeah, you've pretty much been to Australia.
1: Oh, my God.
0: I've got great pizza. But as somebody said, there's no disrespect. I love Australians. As what somebody said is
1: but
0: like.
1: But disrespect to Mississauga.
0: No, but it's like. Look,
2: why not?
0: No, but it's like.
2: Take the gloves off.
0: If the world's best restaurant is in, like sushi restaurant is in Australia, but the world's second best restaurant is closer, I'll go to that.
1: I agree 100%.
0: Yeah, but listen, I'll take my kids there. I want to do the tour of New Zealand, the Lord of the Rings tour. Ian Sirota, hey, thank you so much. Really appreciate it. Have a great summer. Tell us again where we're going to see you.
1: Okay, tonight, Second City, come see me. This Friday and Saturday, July 3, 4, Burlington Yuck Yucks headline in that show. July 10, 11, Oshawa Yuck Yucks headline in that show. And the Dirty, Dirty Schwa and Ottawa. I will be in your city at Absolute Comedy Club July 21st through July 26th, staying at the condo.
0: All right. Well, thank you very much, my friend. All right. When we come back, it's time to celebrate you. A happy FIFA.
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5: From the National Newsroom of the Canadian Press, I'm Naira Ahmed. Canada says uncertainty remains over trade talks after the Trump administration opted for annual CUSMA reviews instead of extending the agreement until 2042.
6: Canada-U.S. Trade Minister Dominic LeBlanc says he asked U.S. Trade Representative Jameson Greer how the annual CUSMA reviews would work, but did not get an answer. LeBlanc says Canada and Mexico want more structure around the process while also pursuing separate bilateral talks with Washington. The U.S. decision starts a renewable review process that could last up to 10 years, creating uncertainty over the agreement's future. LeBlanc says Ottawa's goal is to reduce tariffs on sectors like steel, aluminum, and softwood lumber while bringing more predictability to North American trade. David Augustine, The Canadian Press.
5: In British Columbia now, an out-of-control wildfire near the community of Boston Bar has grown to more than 12 square kilometers. Responders have requested additional resources to deal with it. Canadian Press reporter Lisa Laporte has more.
7: The Brunswick Creek fire was first detected near Boston Bar on Thursday and has since grown to cover 100 hectares. The Boothroyd Indian Band issued an evacuation order Sunday morning after a previous order issued by the Fraser Valley Regional District. That order covers residents living in the North Bend area.
5: The BC Wildfire Service says poor visibility and steep terrain limited the use of aviation services, adding that the safety of crews, pilots, and the public is top priority. In Quebec now, a CN Rail train derailed northeast of Montreal on Sunday, sending 45 cars off the tracks.
8: Officers in the suburban city of Repentigny say railway investigators will carry out on-site dismantling and cleanup work heading into Monday. They say no leaks, fires, or injuries have been reported and that none of the rail cars contained hazardous materials. A railway spokesperson says 45 train cars derailed and that while three had previously transported diesel, they weren't loaded. Police earlier said the derailment knocked out power to a little more than 1,000 Hydro-Quebec customers. Officials said service would be restored by early Monday and that there could be localized outages overnight. On social media, Repentigny Mayor Nicolas Dufour says the derailment is an unsettling situation and thanked residents for their resilience. John Kennedy, The Canadian Press.
5: And Summer McIntosh has broken another record. The swimming sensation set a new standard in the women's 200-meter butterfly with a time of 2 minutes, 0.1.65 seconds at Canadian Trials. That tops a mark that stood for more than 6,000 days. McIntosh's mom, Jill, says her daughter dreamt of this for a long time.
9: Tonight was extra special because that world record was Summer's dream, like dream as a 10-year-old. And this shows you when you dream bigger than you can possibly imagine, you can get anything done with, you know, the support around you and hard work. Like the amount of hard work that has gone into that is incredible.
5: Jill McIntosh was also an Olympic swimmer competing at the 1984 Summer Games in Los Angeles. This is the Canadian Press. In sports, the Toronto Blue Jays open a three-game series in San Francisco tonight against the struggling Giants. There are two round of 16 matches in the World Cup today, including one between Belgium and the co-host United States. Portugal and Spain square off in the other game in Arlington, Texas. Yesterday, England beat co-host Mexico 3-2, while Norway edged Brazil 2-1. The U.S. play after President Donald Trump interfered on behalf of star forward Folarin Balogun, whose one-game suspension was lifted in a decision that allows him to play in a World Cup match tonight. He has 3 goals and received a red card in Wednesday's 2-0 win over Bosnia-Herzegovina after FIFA announced yesterday that the suspension was lifted, triggering praise from Trump and outrage from Belgium's side. Unbeaten Canada plays Jamaica tonight in Hamilton in the FIBA Men's Basketball World Cup 2027 Americas Qualifiers, and the Canadian Trials in Montreal continue today. From the Canadian Press, I'm Naira Ahmed.
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11: There was a time in this country when Canadians didn't really care about Canadian music. Okay, no, wait. Let's start over. That's kind of a bummer way to start this show. So let's go like this. There was a time in this country when Canadians didn't like Canadian music and did whatever they could to ignore it and pretend it didn't exist. Yeah, that's better. That's more accurate. There was one exception to this rule. If a Canadian artist received some kind of validation from outside the country, preferably from the United States, well, then suddenly they were worth paying attention to at home. It was a mix of insecurity and what I believe are Canada's two unofficial mottos. The first is, why can't you be happy with what you have? And the other is, who do you think you are? You think you're better than everyone else? That's harsh, but it's true. And for years, ambitious, talented Canadian musicians flowed south to seek their fortune in America. Paul Anka, Neil Young, Joni Mitchell, and so on. And yes, there were those who remained in Canada. Gordon Lightfoot is one. The Guess Who is another. But they really weren't fully accepted at home until they had a hit in America. And suddenly, the attitude swung 180 degrees. Oh, yeah, them? Yeah. They're one of us. They're Canadian. And this is the way it was for several decades. A frustrating situation for countless musicians. But then things started to warm up a bit in the 1980s. And by the time the 90s arrived, attitudes towards homegrown talent had swung in the other direction. Not only were Canadian music fans loving Canadian bands, Canadian music was being heard all over the world. Okay, wait, no, let's try that again too. Canadian music was in demand all over the world. Some have called this the great Canrock revolution of the 1990s. It changed everything. And here's how it started.
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0: If you had to spend the rest of your life in cleats or cowboy boots, which would you choose?
1: Well, I'm a cowboy boots 10 days a year kind of guy. Mm-hmm. And I know how my back feels at the at the end of 10 days. I think I'm going to go with cleats on this one.
0: You're going to go with cleats. Yeah. All right. Jay McNeil, president of the Calgary Stampeders.
3: QR Calgary Mornings is brought to you by Cupboards Express.

Originally released in May 1994 as the first single off their debut record, Our Lady Peace and Starseed. Hello again, I'm Alan Cross, and we're going to engage in some Canadian musical history, specifically looking at the conditions that made it possible for our music to have a coming out party in the 1990s. Now, I don't mean to minimize the accomplishments of any artists who were active before then. The Guess Who, BTO, Rush, Triumph, April Wine, and others had success as far back as the 1960s. But in most cases, domestic acceptance and popularity only came after these groups had a hit in America. Let me give you an example of how things used to be. In 1965, a band from Winnipeg released a very solid garage rock single. But outside of a little regional airplay, no radio station would touch it. They wouldn't even listen to the record. Why? Because it was from a Canadian band. It couldn't possibly be good. Not gonna even bother. So the label, Quality Records, came up with a way to punk these stations. They sent around a 7-inch single with the title of the song on the label, but where the name of the band should have been was just Guess Who? With a question mark.

Radio stations took the bait and, thinking this was some hot new British invasion band, started playing the song. And to be fair, this was a cover of a song by a London outfit called Johnny Kidd and the Pirates, so they weren't, you know, completely off base. But the DJs did not get the joke. They told their listeners that they were listening to Shaken All Over by this cool new band called The Guess Who. Oh, dear. And because the song hit number one in Canada, number 22 in the U.S., and number 27 in the U.K., the group had no choice but to change their name from Chad Allen and the Expressions to The Guess Who. That kind of publicity stunt could only work once, and this still left dozens of other very good Canadian bands without any hope of radio airplay. Meanwhile, there was barely a Canadian music industry to speak of. There were a bunch of small labels, but the industry was essentially a bunch of offices that were branch plants of foreign record companies. It really wasn't a good situation. And collectively, we had some deep-seated insecurities. The majority opinion regarding music was, if it's Canadian, it can't be good. Unless, of course, another country says it is. It's really hard to overstress this anti-Canadian bias held by, of all people, Canadians. But Canada was growing up. We got our own flag in 1965. And in 1967, Canada turned 100 years old. With that birthday came a new sense of pride, something that was exemplified with Expo 67 in Montreal, a world's fair that attracted attention and visitors from all over the world. National pride was on the rise, and the cultural industries, including those associated with the music industry, were swept up in this new nationalism. Long story short, this culminated with the adoption of the Canadian content rules. As of January 18, 1971, all radio stations were required by law to devote 30% of the music they played to records by Canadian artists. Because there was now a legal quota to fill, an industry was built to fill those quotas. The artists were there, but now they had access to recording studios, agents, managers, promoters, venues, distribution networks, and all the things that you need to have a domestic music scene. So, yes, this was cultural protectionism, but it was also an industrial strategy. However, developing talent to compete with the best in the world takes time. And for a while, a lot of what made it onto the radio, well, really wasn't that good. Or at least that's the way it was perceived. If you grew up with AM radio in the 1970s, you probably have an idea of what I mean.

That's the DeFranco family from 1973, Canada's answer to the Osmonds. And okay, to be fair, that was an international hit, reaching number 3 on the American singles charts. And that gave them the all-important validation at home, which removed some of the stigma of being Canadian. Some top 40 radio stations found ways around the new Canadian content rules. For example, they would take all their Canadian songs, edit them down to 60 or 90 seconds, and then jam them all in between 11 p.m. and midnight just to fill the quotas. When the CRTC found out about that, they shut that loophole pretty quick and initiated some modified rules, making these beaver hours, seriously, that's what some people call them, illegal. However, the new industry infrastructure eventually started to bear more and more fruit. New studios, manned by producers and engineers with expertise, were there to help young musicians with new ideas. Radio became less cynical about Canadian talent, and new artists began to have not just national, but international success. Loverboy, Chilliwack, Bruce Coburn, Rough Trade, The Paolas, Toronto, The Headpins, The Spoons, Bryan Adams, Parachute Club, Men Without Hats, Corey Hart. They all emerged as serious stars through the late 1970s and into the 1980s. Here's an example of a Canadian indie artist blowing up internationally, starting in the fall of 1979.

Toronto's Martha and the Muffins with Echo Beach, a big hit around the planet through 1980 and now considered a classic of the new wave era. Let's get back to radio for a second. When the rules for Canadian FM radio changed in the 60s, things started growing in a different direction. Radio station owners just couldn't rebroadcast their AM stations on FM like they had in the past, so they had to adapt, and music followed along. AM stations were very worried that the superior sound of FM would kill them, and so it came to pass that FM stations had to work under very stringent rules. One of the original rules was that it was illegal to play a song more than 18 times a week on any given station. That meant that stations had to play more songs to fill the broadcast day. In addition to that, it was illegal to devote more than 49% of your playlist to hit songs, that is, songs that reached the top 40 on the singles charts. And that meant radio programmers had to go to albums and dig for more material. And because FM stations could run only so many minutes of commercials per day, again, a rule designed to set them apart from AM stations, there was time to play tracks longer than the standard 3-minute pop song. This was FM album rock, and 30% of those songs had to come from Canadian artists. This helped out bands like Rush, Triumph, and April Wine. But because there still weren't that many bands of that caliber, it also meant that a lot more Guess Who, Bachman Turner Overdrive, The Band, and Neil Young got played. So clearly something needed to be done. Things were getting better, but we still needed to juice the supply of quality Canadian-born music. One way to address that was to look at ways of funding musicians. Britain had discovered that its art school system, post-secondary schools that didn't charge tuition, gave students a little money to live on, and allowed kids with an artistic bent to follow their muses, was unexpectedly churning out tons and tons of musicians. This is where a lot of British invasion music came from, and successful bands continued to be born out of art school through the 1970s. Canada didn't have an art school tradition, so we needed another way of accomplishing the same thing. We started funding the arts in 1951, but more was required. One solution came on in 1981, the establishment of FACTOR, the Foundation to Assist Canadian Talent on Record. FACTOR, which still exists today, was fabulously successful in funding emerging talent in this country when it came to things like recording and touring. When Much Music signed on in 1984, another program called VideoFact was established. This was funded entirely by Much Music in exchange for the government keeping MTV out of the country. Like radio, Much Music had to play a lot of Canadian content. So the goal of VideoFact was to provide money for the nascent Canadian music video industry so that Much Music had Canadian videos to play. This was super important. Much Music acted like a national pop and rock radio station. For the first time, a kid in St. John's, Newfoundland, could have something in common musically with a kid in Toronto, a kid in Edmonton, and a kid in Whitehorse. And if all these kids were also being exposed to videos by Canadian artists, well, you can see how things began to knit together. Thanks to CanCon's effect on radio, the rise of FM radio, plus the impact of FACTOR, Much Music, and VideoFact, Canadian-grown music was reaching more and more Canadians than ever before, and a lot of it was really, really good. And Canadians were really getting into it.

0: Toronto's Chalk Circle and their debut single April Fool from 1986. And I picked that song specifically for a couple of reasons. First of all, it's an example of a new generation of Canadian musicians who came of age in the 1980s. And second, they recorded for an indie label called Duke Street, which had access to Factor funding. Third, it not only got FM radio play, but also play on AM radio. It was excellent, fresh, homegrown music that sounded like it belonged on the radio, right next to the best the rest of the world had to offer. Fourth, it got large support from Much Music. And fifth, they were able to embark on a career that consisted largely of domestic support. And things kept improving. Incentivized by the serious prospect of radio airplay, coverage by Much Music, along with funding assistance, the recorded music industry in Canada began to invest more in Canadian talent. Throughout the late 1980s, new acts were signed and had hits and solid-selling albums. Blue Rodeo, The Box, Pursuit of Happiness, Northern Pikes, National Velvet, Alana Miles, 5440, Cowboy Junkies. There were more places to play, and more people were coming to the gigs. Something was happening. But what? We'll pick it up there in a second.
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0: By the time we got into the latter half of the 1980s, fortunes had really changed for the Canadian music industry. 15 years earlier, Canada had been small potatoes, and Canadians weren't all that interested in the music that was being made domestically. Now, though, we had all the tools American and British performers had. That's one thing. But there's a demographic component to this. By the late 1980s, we had a new generation of young music fans, Generation X. They came of age as Canadian music was on the upswing. They simply just did not grow up with the cynicism regarding domestic music that was present in the 1960s and 70s. They didn't know, or didn't care, that it had once been uncool to be deep into Canadian music. All they knew is that the stuff was on the radio, which must have meant that it was good, right? And that the videos were on Much Music, which made this music famous from coast to coast. A star system had been born, and it was working. Gen X, this huge new cohort of Canadians, was looking for music to make their own, and they found a lot of it right under its own nose. The stage was set for further growth in the 1990s, and if you had to point a finger at one band that marked the beginning of what would become the Canrock explosion, it has to be this one. After playing endless bar gigs and refining their sound, they became the subject of a bidding war between several labels, major labels too. An EP did well, but then a full album was released on September 5th, 1989. It would go on to sell over 1 million copies just in Canada. And this group would become one of the most beloved musical acts in the history of the country.
5: All right.

The Tragically Hip, with what was the second single from their debut album, Up to Here, back in the fall of 1989. Now, I'm going from memory here, but at least 7 of the 11 tracks on that album received regular rotation on the radio across the country, and there were 4, maybe 5 music videos. The Hip's success with Up to Here was encouraging, and when Road Apples appeared in February 1991, it maintained the momentum and built on the initial record success. It became apparent that Gen X had an appetite for homegrown music. It's one thing to be a fan of an artist from somewhere else in the world, but when someone from your country, your province, or even your town becomes famous across the land, that's a different kind of connection entirely. You want a piece of that. So do your friends. And before you know it, thousands and thousands of you are buying the records and going to the shows.

0: Take it easy. Thank you very much.
1: The Tragically Hip was one of the first big successes of the 1990s Ken Rock explosion. But there was so much more to come. After years of seeding the field, a new crop was coming in. 1991 saw the beginning of the rise of the Bare Naked Ladies, Spirit of the West, Sarah McLachlan, Crash Vegas, Crash Test Dummies, and Grapes of Wrath. 1992, Sons of Freedom, Boot Sauce, Lowest of the Low, More Hip, More Bare Naked Ladies. 1993, Doughboys, The Tea Party, Daniel Lanois, More Sarah McLachlan, More Pursuit of Happiness, More Cowboy Junkies. Canada paid attention to all these acts and more. And people outside the country started to notice too. Canada, long underestimated by foreign music fans, began to be discovered. We were just exotic enough, but also familiar enough to make it easy to get into this music. There was even some unusual local sensations. For example, there was a time between late 1991 and 1993 that America discovered Halifax. It was even, at one point, suspected to be the new Seattle, largely because of this band who ended up being signed to Sub Pop for their first album.

0: Sloan from the Smeared album of 1992. They would go on to and continue to be a major part of the can rock revolution. In a moment, we'll look at some other aspects of what's come to be regarded as a golden era for Canadian rock.
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0: There were many things working in favor of Canadian rock in the 1990s. The Canadian content laws for radio and much music. Factor, a fund paid into by radio stations, and from 1986 onwards, funding from the federal government. And VideoFact, wholly funded by Much Music. Those were the funding mechanisms that made it easier for musicians to make a living. Demographics, the rise of Gen X, which had no issues with supporting Canadian music. And a sea change in music, with the alternative scene taking over from older mainstream bands. We saw the rise of hip-hop, which also freshened things up. And the fact that the recorded music industry in Canada was making so much money. In today's digital world, it's hard to cast your mind back and imagine exactly how much money was flowing through the system because people were buying so many records. This translated into investment in advertising, not just for Canadian releases, but for every release. Music magazines flourished, supported by record company advertising revenue. And there was tons of money to invest in touring, especially festivals. Yes, there was Lollapalooza, but Canadian music was so popular and so lucrative in the 1990s that we had several of our own Lollapaloozas. There was Edgefest, which began as an all-Canadian event in 1987. International acts were added throughout the decade, including the Foo Fighters and Blur and Green Day, but the event itself was primarily a Canadian thing. In 1997, it went on the road and played across the country with 9 stops. There were 8 stops in 1998 and another 8 shows in 1999. Our Lady Peace, The Tea Party, Blue Rodeo, Crash Test Dummies, Sons of Freedom, Rio Statics, Tragically Hip, Headstones, Our Lady Peace, Big Sugar, and so many others took part over the years. Amazing! Considering that when the first festival, the first Edge Fest, was being planned in 1987, there was real concern that no one would show up to see a show consisting of almost entirely Canadian all-rock bands. Instead, that first year, 25,000 people were there. And from then on, attendance was routinely over 35,000 at the biggest shows. Virtually every one of these gigs sold out. And one summer, there were 3 Edge Fests. No matter what the year, people were there to see Canadian acts like I Mother Earth, another band that had been the subject of a fierce bidding war among several labels.

Smashfest wasn't the only Canadian-based summer music festival of the 90s. There was Summersault, spearheaded by Our Lady Peace in 1998 and again in 2000. There was another roadside attraction, which was organized by the Tragically Hip in 1993, 1995, and 1997. And there was also Lilith Fair, a creation of Sarah McLachlan, which highlighted female artists in 1997, 1998, and 1999. And let's not forget for a second that three Canadians had the biggest selling albums in the world in the 1990s. Celine Dion's Let's Talk About Love from 1997 sold 31 million copies around the world. Falling Into You, another Celine Dion album, sold 32 million. Jagged Little Pill from Alanis Morissette sold something like 35 million globally. And Shania Twain's Come On Over sold 40 million worldwide, making it the eighth best-selling album of all time. All this growth and all this success with Canadian artists did not end with the 20th century either. Since 2000, the country has continued to punch far, far above its weight on the world stage, with artists like Justin Bieber, The Weeknd, Drake, and Arcade Fire. But if you look beyond the superstars, you'll see that many Canadian artists have contributed to an international coolness factor that's really hard to quantify by using the old metric of record sales. Remember what I said about Canada being just exotic enough? We've reached the point where we're much like Australia and New Zealand. Western-style rock, sung in English, but removed and different from what's happening in the United States and the UK. And that makes us kind of cool. It just took us a little longer to get to this stage because we do live in the shadow of the greatest net exporter of popular culture in the known universe. And our funding of musicians continues to be the envy of a lot of countries. In 2000, a new program called Radio Star Maker was added to the money available from Factor. And soon this cash was instrumental in helping further the careers of Metric, Broken Social Scene, Alexis on Fire, City in Color, and many more. Loans were turned into grants, and the federal government got more involved. And that kind of help has done wonders for bands like Billy Talent when they want to tour overseas. And that's resulted in a sizable fan base in Europe, especially in Germany.

0: Okay, so how can we sum things up? It took several decades, but we played the long game. And on a macro scale, it paid off. The investment made by broadcasters and various levels of government has been worth it. A study by the Canadian Independent Music Association says that for every dollar put into Canadian music, the return is $1.22 in economic benefits, which is pretty good. A few final points on CanRock in just a moment.
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0: There is no reason to fear that the opportunities aren't going to get better for Canadian music going forward. Yes, COVID was a big setback, but it was for everyone. And yes, gentrification and rising real estate prices are making it tougher for musicians to find places to live and work and rehearse and perform. And yes, there were huge, huge problems when it comes to musicians earning a living wage in the streaming era. And no, streaming music platforms don't have CanCon quotas, which makes it harder for Canadians to discover Canadian music. At least that's the theory. 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We'll talk again soon. I'm Alan Cross.
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9: From the National Newsroom of the Canadian Press, I'm Naira Ahmed. Canada says there's still no clear picture of how the U.S. plans to carry out annual reviews of CUSMA after Washington abandoned plans to extend the trade pact to 2042. Trade Minister Dominic LeBlanc says Canada and Mexico pressed U.S. officials for details at a July 1st meeting, but came away without answers on how the review process will work. The annual reviews could continue for up to 10 years, with the agreement set to expire in 2036 if the three countries fail to agree on an extension. A rapidly growing wildfire near Boston Bar in British Columbia has exploded to more than 12 square kilometers, forcing new evacuation orders and a major response from firefighters. The Brunswick Creek fire has grown more than tenfold in a day, with crews battling difficult terrain using helicopters, including aircrafts equipped with overnight operations. The Brunswick Creek blaze is one of 25 active wildfires in BC, with six new fires that started in the past day already burning out of control. Two people are in critical condition after being pulled from Montreal's Lachine Canal late Saturday night.
10: Montreal's fire department says it happened just before midnight when one person fell into the canal and the second person went in to try and help. A joint search with the Canadian Coast Guard involving three boats and sonar equipment eventually located the two who were taken to hospital. This comes as Quebec's Water Safety Organization is calling on the next provincial government to permanently fund its school swimming program and strengthen drowning prevention efforts in the province. Lisa Laporte, The Canadian Press.
9: Toronto's World Cup hosting duties have come to an end, but some experts are questioning what kind of economic legacy the tournament will leave.
11: The city says the municipality, province, and federal government spent $380 million to host six matches in Toronto over 4 weeks. Despite the influx of visitors, Toronto hotels say occupancy rates were down during the first 2 weeks of the World Cup. Payment processing company Moneris says credit card data showed only a modest boost in spending and less than Taylor Swift's Eras Tour. Taisha Redden, a professor of urban planning at the University of Toronto, says the economic windfall so far is likely below expectations. Diana Mussina, The Canadian Press.
9: And the latest installment in the Despicable Me universe is falling short of expectations.
12: Un movie de minions con monstras.
13: Minions and Monsters mustered up $60 million at the box office, way below the $80 million that had been projected for that family film over the extended holiday weekend. It marks the lowest opening for the series.
14: What are you, some sort of old man toy?
15: What?
13: Toy Story 5, meanwhile, notched the number two slot with $31 million. It's that movie's third week of release. And Supergirl slid to third place in week two, raking in $9.6 million in ticket sales. Mike Dubusky, ABC News.
9: This is the Canadian Press. In sports, the Toronto Blue Jays open a three-game series in San Francisco tonight against the struggling Giants. There are two round of 16 matches in the World Cup today, including one between Belgium and the co-host United States. Portugal and Spain square off in the other game in Arlington, Texas. Yesterday, England beat co-host Mexico 3-2, while Norway edged Brazil 2-1. The U.S. play after President Donald Trump intervened on behalf of star forward Folarin Balogun, whose one-game suspension was lifted in a decision that allows him to play in a World Cup match tonight. He has three goals and received a red card in Wednesday's 2-0 win over Bosnia-Herzegovina after FIFA announced yesterday that the suspension was lifted, triggering praise from Trump and outrage from Belgium's side. Unbeaten Canada plays Jamaica tonight in Hamilton in the FIBA Men's Basketball World Cup 2027 Americas Qualifiers, and the Canadian Trials in Montreal continue today. From the Canadian Press, I'm Naira Ahmed.
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16: I was really hoping that a summer breeze was going to blow through this weekend, but alas, it is not to be. Today is kind of sort of okay. Sun and cloud, 30% chance of showers in Edmonton today, high of 22, Calgary 21 with sunny skies, getting a little windy this afternoon. No showers, though. So that's not bad. Unfortunately, as you know, I've been watching the forecast closely all week long and hoping that tomorrow things would turn around. The forecast has been lousy for this weekend all week long, but you know, sometimes it changes. Well, it has refused to change. In fact, I would say it's gotten worse, because the forecast for Edmonton for tomorrow now is straight up rain, 20 to 30 millimeters, wind east 20 gusting to 40, increasing 40 gusting to 60 later in the morning. The high is 18, and then Sunday just rain and 14 degrees. Brutal. Calgary, not a whole lot better. Calgary, tomorrow, a 60% chance of showers and a risk of a thunderstorm. And windy, again, same thing, gusting up near 50 at about noon. So, and then Sunday, cloudy, 60% chance of showers, high of 13. So, unfortunately, it's not going to be a glorious, sunny, warm weekend at all, unfortunately. And like I say, there's a lot going on. This is a busy weekend. We're sort of getting into the summer season now where everything's happening. So I had big plans for this week. I still have big plans. I mean, I'm not made of sugar. I ain't going to melt. But they got the tailgate happening tomorrow. The Elks game happening tomorrow. Zoo Brew is happening tomorrow. I'll go, and I know a lot of people will go, but as we know with the CFL, We need the big crowds, right? And sunny Saturday afternoons are good for that. So listen, if you love the Elks, as I do, go to the game. You're not going to die. It's not terrible. And I've seen some forecasts where, you know, the rain won't be steady. There could be breaks in the afternoon, which would be nice. Sarah keeps saying that it's going to be beautiful. Are you going to go to the game, Jeff?
15: I'm going to try to get to the game for sure. I have to work beforehand, so as long as I can get down there. But I love those rain games, Shay. They're just about some of the best football games you can see. You're never going to know what's going to happen in them, right?
16: You're right.
15: Yeah, it's a mystery. But, yeah, you're going to get a little wet, enjoy a burger, enjoy the game.
16: And, you know, they have the Touchdown Club and the Jackie Parker Club. If you're a season ticket holder, which is a great place to watch a football game. You're inside. They have a bar. They have food. They have couches. They have TVs. Right? So I might end up there. But the tailgate will be out there. We'll get her done. Sarah, are you going to, you're still going to Zubru? Dara just texted me and said she was on the fence about Zubru. She's out. You're not on the air. We can't hear you. We can see the red light, but we can't hear you.
17: Because Jeff forgot to turn me up.
16: Oh, there you go. Okay.
17: Jeff did it again. No, of course I'm going. Why wouldn't I go? It's a little
16: pouring rain.
17: Who cares?
16: And
17: I drank in the rain before.
16: It's windy, too.
17: Who cares?
16: You're so little, you put some rocks in your pockets. You're
17: well, Johnny will hang on to me. It's fine. He's going to be holding me up anyways.
16: We'll get you a little leash or something.
17: So you'll go flying away. Before.
16: Yeah, I mean, I'll go to Zubru, too. Of course, I love Zubru. It's a good time, but I'll tell you what. The weather, a nicer weather would be nice. That's all
17: I'm
16: saying.
17: It would be nice, but I mean, like I said, the animals will be out because it's cooler.
16: Not in the rain, they won't.
17: Apparently, those wolf puppies that they have,
16: yeah.
17: They just love the mud and rain.
16: Oh, really? Eh?
17: Yeah, that's what they've been posting on their Instagram, so I'm kind of hoping maybe the wolf puppies will be out.
16: They might be.
17: Yeah, and a lot of the areas, let's be real, they're blocked for the wind. Like, there are a lot of places in the zoo where the wind isn't super bad.
16: You get up on the hill, and it'll get pretty windy. But you're right. Everywhere else, it'll be pretty. It's only the rain. And you know what? The rain won't be steady, they're saying. There will be breaks in the rain.
17: And it's pretty covered in there. Like, there's a lot of trees. There are areas where you're going to get wet, but I think it's fine.
16: Yeah.
17: If you get cold, go inside. There's places to go inside and warm up.
16: Don't try and cheer me up, Sarah.
17: It's fine. I'm just saying, don't be so negative.
16: I'm negative. I'm disillusioned by the forecast
17: just
16: for this weekend.
17: Just let it go. Stop looking.
16: I was really looking forward to like a really, you know, an Elks game and a tailgate and a Zubru, like a real event-filled Edmonton weekend.
17: Yeah, but okay, let's be real. If it was above 24 degrees, you would be whining and complaining that it's too hot for you.
16: Yes.
17: So there's no winning with you.
16: Sure there is.
17: No, there's not.
16: 22 and sunny. Everybody wins.
17: No, you'd find a way to whine about that, too.
16: I would not. No,
17: yes, you would.
16: You're trying to put a spin on this.
17: And you're just whiny?
16: This might be unspinnable. I'm going to keep my fingers crossed.
17: Just stop checking the weather.
16: No.
17: It's going to be what it's going to be.
16: I'm obsessed now. I'm checking the weather every 10 minutes.
17: Go buy a rain jacket.
16: No, I'm not going to get it. Trish points out every day, she says, quit whining. Every day this week it's supposed to rain, and then the evenings have been so nice.
17: She's right. Even like a couple of, what was it, Wednesday or something? It was supposed to be pouring rain all day, and I had a great run. It was nice out. It was sunny.
16: Yeah, Wednesday was nice.
17: Yeah.
16: I got Lenny out in the park.
17: Exactly.
16: Plus, Lenny's going to the spa today. So Trish has already given me a lecture about if he gets dirty when I take him to the park, I have to clean him because he's coming off the spa today. And it's going to be pouring rain, so of course he's going to get dirty. What am I supposed to do about it?
17: I told you, get him splash pants.
16: He has splash pants.
17: No, he has snow pants. He needs splash
16: pants.
17: Well,
16: they are. They're slash and snow pants. That's what they do. Anyway, make the best of it. What are we going to do this whole winter, this whole summer, really? We've been dealing with this pretty much so far, right? I guess we haven't even officially hit summer yet. But, okay, do we still need the moisture? Do we still have to pretend that we need the moisture? I guess we probably do. Coming up on the show today, it is Friday. We'll get into crosstalk. Everybody's back. So we'll have Mike, we'll have Loren, we'll have Brad in Ontario, and lots to talk about. We'll get into a whole bunch of different conversations. We'll talk about what's going on with the Iran deal. We'll talk about what's going on with Kuzma. We'll talk about what's going on with the social media ban. We've talked about those sorts of things before, and we'll talk about the soccer game. I think yesterday I watched more. I actually sat down and watched a soccer game more yesterday than I ever have before. I've told you before, I'm not a big soccer guy, not a huge fan, especially of watching it, but I've decided I'm going to try and embrace it with the World Cup being in Canada and all the excitement that I'm seeing online and everything. I've decided that I'm going to get into it, and it was pretty fun yesterday. Canada put up 6 goals on Qatar yesterday. I didn't know you could score 6 goals in a soccer game. That's unheard of. Typically, I mean, there's been a lot of like 0-0 draws at this World Cup and 1-1 and things like that. So 6 goals, 6-0 is about a beating as you're going to see in soccer. And if you watch the game, the ball really didn't leave Qatar's end. Like, pretty much the entire time, they were under siege by the Canadians. So, a big win. And then, you know, Qatar got 2 red cards, so they were down 2 players for most of the game. So, it was a rout, as they would say. So Canada now 1 win and 1 draw so far at the World Cup, with Switzerland still to come next week. And I believe, from what I've read, if Canada gets so much as a draw against Switzerland, they win the group and will advance to the round of 32. But I think they got to be in a pretty good spot for advancing to the round of 32 now. Because they've got to win. Switzerland did pick up a win. They beat Bosnia, but that's it. So I think it's down to those 2 countries. But we'll see. We'll find out for sure. Canada in really, really good shape. The Prime Minister was there. He seemed to be having a very, very good time. He actually went into the locker room after the game and had a chance to speak with the team. Today is going to be absolute chaos. I'm really looking forward to today, not because of the soccer games. I probably won't watch much of the soccer games, but the Scots are playing. They're taking on Morocco in Boston today. They're an absolute scene. These guys are just wild. So much fun to watch. Like, they're just, it's absolute mayhem wherever they go. I think the British play today. I think England plays today. And it's pretty cool. It's pretty cool to see the way that this entire World Cup has been playing out. And Canada, you know, looked good yesterday. Vancouver, tens of thousands of people marching through the streets on the way to the game. It was good. It was really good. It's an exciting time. So Canada living up to it. That was the first time Canada has ever, ever, ever won a match at the World Cup. In the history of the country, Canada had never won before at the World Cup. But now we have. And we might advance to the next round, which would be a big, big moment. The game definitely is taking off in this country. When I was a kid, everybody played soccer because it was cheap and easy, and it was a great way for the parents to get the kids out of the house. But, you know, we weren't a soccer fanatic nation. We're getting there. We're getting there. It's building. It's building. So jump on. Jump on. The bandwagon is only going to get crazier as we move along here. We're going to take a break. Like I said, we have Crosstalk coming up today. When we come back, there's a story I want to give you an update on. We didn't get to it yesterday. Yesterday just took off. It was so busy. But it's about Cor Blund's coal petition. We asked Cole to come on. Cole Blund. Yeah, Kolb. Now, see, I'm mixing up Cole and Kolb. That's what happened there. I had a momentary lapse. Kolb. What? Korb.
17: Korb.
16: Korb. Korb. Korb. Korb Lund. We asked Korb to come on the show with us, but he's under the weather. But he did send us a statement, so I'll give you that. And we actually reached out to Elections Alberta because the premier says, nah, we can't deal with Korb's petition. It's not going to happen. I was like, really? So we actually, we sought a little clarification, and I'll tell you what we found out when we came back right after this.
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16: There's been a number of petitions to try and get referendums in this province, and the separatist issue is on the referendum. We know that. There was a couple of different petitions for that one, back and forth, whatever. The question's going to Albertans, and fine, okay. There was another petition, and that was the one that would ask Albertans if they wanted to see an end to coal mining on the eastern slopes of the Rockies, okay? And this was Cor Blund, the country singer in Alberta, who's and rancher, frankly, and from that part of the province, who spearheaded this. And according to Corb, they have successfully met the threshold that they needed to, which is, you know, like 175, 180,000 signatures. Cor Blund says they've collected more than 200 signatures, 200,000 signatures, and all of those signed petitions were delivered to Elections Alberta, I think it was last week now. And Cor Blund at the time said his expectation was that he'd done what he needed to do and they would be able to get a referendum put forward in October with all of the other referenda questions that were going to be asked, right? That was the expectation he had. His only concern at that time was just make sure it's the question that we actually had on the petition. He was worried that the premier might change the wording of the question. He said, no, we made it really clear and we wanted it to be the exact question. Well, turned out that wasn't his only concern because the premier this week announced that there will not be a referendum this October on coal mining on the eastern slopes of the Rockies. She said it's too late.
0: There's multiple elements to this particular proposal, and it could result in a legislative proposal where we bring forward legislation into the legislature, or it could result in a recommendation for a province-wide vote, which would take place in October of 2027.
16: Okay, so a year from now, because there is a process that needs to play out, right? The signatures need to be verified and all the rest of those things. And the premier said this week, and this was the first time that I'd heard it, there was a deadline, and believe it or not, it's already passed.
0: We did receive notification from Elections Alberta that we had to have the final questions in by June the 1st in order for them to be able to prepare and hire enough people for the October 19th referendum. So this one came in a little bit late, and they still have to validate the signatures.
16: Now, that was the first that I had heard of it, as far as I know from Cora Blunt, he also said he'd spoken with the premier about, you know, the petition and the process several times, and he'd never heard her talk about it. Again, he was worried about the wording.
4: And now she's pretending that through some technicality, she's not going to put it on the referendum. And she knows that she can put anything she wants on a referendum because she's done it 10 times in a row.
16: Now, he's right. Nine of those questions, there were no petitions. That was simply the premier saying she wanted to have a question asked and put it on the ballot. But I think, like I say, Corb said this week, this first he'd heard of the June 1st deadline, and he'd talked to the premier. It was the first I'd heard of it, and I searched and I went back, and all the stories, nobody had mentioned a June 1st deadline. So Sarah actually sent an email yesterday to Elections Alberta and said, hey, can you clarify? Is there a June 1st deadline where, you know, everything had to be in place and the question had to be put forward for a referendum by June 1st or it couldn't happen? And yes, there was. Elections Alberta sent us this statement. Thanks for your questions. We were asked by and informed government that the latest date additional questions could be added to the October 19 referendum was June 1st of 2026. Okay, so they did, in fact, tell the premier there is a June 1st deadline of putting questions on the referendum. So I think we can now safely assume that's it. There will be no more questions put to a referendum. They say this date was informed by a number of operational and logistical factors. The three most significant reasons being, one, technology readiness. They say we need to program the Elections Alberta results reporting system to include all the questions. We also need time to test and validate these technology systems, including technology environment stability, traffic load, and stress testing. Staffing impact, adding more questions to the referendum will increase the time to complete the count, and that requires additional recruitment for election officers. The closer to the date, the higher the risk of not being able to recruit and train sufficient staff in time. And materials impact, we need enough time to source paper and print an additional 4.9 million ballot sheets per question added. Per question added, and we're already at 10, as well as additional ballot boxes, referendum forms, envelopes, and other supplies. So the premier was informed by Elections Alberta that there was a June 1st deadline. So this question put forward by Cor Blund was not done in time to get it on by the June 1st deadline. So she's right. And it sounds like that's the end of the conversation. And as you heard from the premier, maybe we're looking at October of 2027, but now it's into the big government bureaucracy system at this point.
0: The validation would occur starting in September. We'd put together a new legislative committee. There'd be various hearings and testimony that would be called before, and then they'll make a recommendation to the legislature about whether to proceed with a bill or whether to proceed with a referendum.
16: Okay, so that's it. The Cor Blund coal mining petition, even if it does have the 200,000 signatures, it doesn't matter. Even if the premier wanted to say, you know what, like she has said so many times, enough people put their name down and said they wanted to have a say on this and they wanted to have a referendum on this, it's too late. So that window is closed. And if we're going to have a referendum, she's talking about October of 27. Why does it have to be October? I guess that would be in conjunction with the next fall general election in the province of Alberta, which makes a lot of sense and saves a lot of money. And, you know, Elections Alberta has said it would really make things easier and cheaper if we ran these referendums in conjunction with general elections. But we're not this October, but maybe we will next October. So I just wanted to make sure that you had the information that, yeah, indeed, Elections Alberta confirms that there is a June 1st deadline. And they did, in fact, tell the premier that. And that's why this sort of dead in the water. And maybe we're looking to October of 2027. Okay, we're going to take a break. We got to get to the news. When we come back, though, we're going to get into the $100 handout from the province that was announced yesterday. And we covered it pretty thoroughly yesterday on the show. And I know it was pretty hard to find anybody who was sort of overjoyed with this. I mean, I think the consensus is, well, it's better than nothing, but it's not much better than nothing. If you want to characterize it, that's the impression that I got from you, the listener. We'll speak with Eric Kam in our weekly chat about, you know, what happens when we do these kinds of government handouts? How beneficial are they? What kind of an impact do they have? And are there a better way of sort of helping out at times of trouble when cost of living has gotten so high? We'll find out when we come back after this.

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6: All Albertans, well, I shouldn't say all Albertans, but a whole lot of them, about 3.5 million, they estimate, will be eligible for a $100 Alberta Energy rebate. You have to have a household income under 225K. You have to be over 18, and you have to have submitted a tax return. That's it. If you've done those, if you meet those three criteria, you get $100. This was in lieu of removing the 13 cent a liter gas tax, which was legislation that the province brought in, or a rule that they had made for themselves, where if the price of oil was over $90 a barrel for a quarter, they would remove the gas tax. And because the province makes just bucket loads of money when the price of oil goes up as high as that. And it did. It was 62 before the war started. It got up to over 90, sometimes over 100. So the entire fortunes of the province changed on a dime. So they wanted to give back, and this is what they chose. Talking to you yesterday, not a lot of you were overwhelmed with the decision made by the province. How effective are these kinds of things? Let's chat with Eric Kam now. Dr. Eric Kam is an economics professor at Toronto Metropolitan University. He joins us every Friday morning. Hi, Eric. Thanks for being here.
7: My pleasure, Shay. How are you?
6: I'm really good, really good. I wanted to ask you, you think this is a good idea? Is it, a $100 payout by the government a good plan?
7: Not really. I mean, on some level, who doesn't like free
6: sure,
7: money?
6: Yeah.
7: But that's not the question that economists ask, right? We're asking, what are you trying to solve? And so the argument here is really straightforward, because energy prices have been up and down and like a door opening and closing, budgets are under pressure. And so the government says, here's a bit of a cash rebate, and it'll give you some immediate flexibility. Now, unlike a subsidy, as you were discussing before, it's nice because people can best decide how to use the money. Some will pay bills, some will buy groceries, some will do things we can't talk about, and some people will actually save it. The downside is that they're poorly targeted, right? If everybody, as you said, gets the same $100, including high-income households who don't really need the assistance, then a huge portion of the government spending goes to people who weren't struggling in the first place. That's what we tend to see. That's what the data says. And so you see relatively little economic benefits. So the real question here is this the most efficient use of public funds?
6: Yes.
7: And economists say in general, well, not really, but then again, don't turn down the free $100.
6: I think, most people are like, hey, it's $100. Okay, fine. But the gas tax was the consideration, and that was the question being asked of the government when they came up with this. Because like I was explaining, they made a rule, hey, listen, when this province suddenly makes buckets of money because the price of oil spikes, we'll pass some of that on to Albertans in the form of removing 13 cents a liter gas tax. And a lot of people in response to this said, why didn't you just do that? That would have been more beneficial. It would have been easier to do. It would have been quick and painless, and everybody wins. I mean, is that a more effective way of doing it, do you think, Eric? Because they've done it before.
7: It's a different way of doing it. That's the problem with economics. They're really, a lot of times, you're just evaluating which policy is better. So if the goal is to reduce transportation costs specifically, then a gas tax would be more effective. If the goal is broader affordability, a cash rebate reaches a wider group of people. So the economic trade-off itself, Shay, comes down to efficiency versus targeting. One reduces the cost of a specific product. The other gives households the freedom to decide for themselves where their money is going. So it just becomes a question of what policy is better at that moment, as opposed to, is there a universally better policy?
6: Now, there's two things about this that people have pointed out that I think are interesting. First of all, we get very critical of the Liberal government printing money and flooding money into the economy and goosing inflation. I don't know if, call it $340 million if everybody takes advantage, would do that. But the other thing is, Alberta's in a deficit position. I

0: I mean, it's changing because of the price of oil, but it's still a deficit from last year and a forecasted deficit for this year. So you're actually borrowing to do this in a sense, right? You don't have the money.
1: Well, no, you're right. Remember when I was in Vegas, and I a little bit remember, that we talked about borrowing from Peter to pay Paul?
0: Yes, yeah.
1: Well, you know, that's exactly what this is, right? Cash handouts aren't magic. Their effectiveness depends almost completely on timing and circumstance. If the economy is already growing and unemployment would be low, then government checks will simply increase demand rather than production,
0: yeah.
1: Right? There's
0: yeah.
1: more demand chasing the same amount of goods. That's not what this is going on right now. This is a tool. Right now, we have far too many households drowning in debt. And so what the government is saying on the surface, and really this is a kind of an election buying vote ploy,
0: yes, yeah,
1: is
0: yeah.
1: Look at us. We will increase your disposable income. We will increase the flexibility, let you spend the money where you see it necessary. But at best, Shay, meaning if everyone took that $100 to their favorite store and spent it, yes, that would have a short-run increase in consumption. But number one, you're right, it's not creating anything because the government borrowed the money to do it. And number two, it is a Band-Aid as opposed to a cure.
0: Do you think we're in a position now where these kinds of conversations will go away? I mean, I'm taking a look at the price of oil today, and WTI, which is what the Alberta government uses to set their budgets, is under $77. I think when you and I talked last, it was closer to 90, 95. So it's come down dramatically with what's going on in the Middle East. I don't know if that'll hold. We'll wait and we'll see. But do you think all of these temporary measures and gas tax removals and all that stuff, is that sort of in the rearview mirror now?
1: You know, that's a good question. You mentioned WTI. I think WTF. And that's kind of where I'm going with all of these measures, is these are all, as we said, Band-Aid, post hoc, fill in the gaps. These are all measures for the fact that we have a stalled economy. And I guess I'm just, as an economist and just as a, you know, a dad and whatever, I'm exhausted. I'm exhausted
0: yeah.
1: by
0: yeah.
1: the fact that instead of creating jobs, creating GDP growth, instead of creating supply side growth, fostering research, innovation, and development, but we bitch about Elon Musk, who is the epitome of all of those things, instead our government says, here's $100. Thank you very much. Remember us at election time. And I hate that, Shay.
0: Yeah, price of oil goes up, price of oil goes down. But at underlying all of that, it's for a decade now, Eric. Nothing has fundamentally changed that actually leads to long-term, you know, you want to reduce cost of living, housing, all that stuff. It needs structural fundamental change.
1: Structural fundamental change. And isn't it a shame, Shay, that we don't live in a country that is on top of a God-given right to trillions of dollars of natural gas and oil? Isn't that a shame that no one's figured this out yet? And maybe use your productive resources to get the damn stuff out of the ground as opposed to printing $100 bills and giving them out like water.
0: Yeah, absolutely. Eric, as always, appreciate the chat. Have a great weekend.
1: Happy Father's Day, Shay.
0: Yeah, you too, sir.
1: Thanks.
0: Dr. Eric Hamm, economics professor, Toronto Metropolitan University. Yeah, I forgot. How about that, Sarah? Raining all the way through on Father's Day as well. I forgot it was Father's Day this weekend. Man, oh man, it's for just Mother Nature just literally raining on Dad's parade this weekend. 780-451-880-0403-97-48255. We've got callers on the line that want to talk about this. So let me take the break. Okay, we'll get that out of the way. We'll come back with your phone calls right after this.

0: You say you can't imagine your child being diagnosed with cancer, but you can. Imagine thinking your child has a tummy ache, but it's actually a tumor. Imagine some kids are headed to practice and yours is headed to another procedure. Imagine every week there's yet another appointment and another payment you can't afford. Imagine losing your job, losing your home, and then losing it all.
1: We can't conquer childhood cancer until we confront it. 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
9: Three things are assured in Calgary: the Stampede in the summer, Chinooks in the winter, and traffic all year round. But QR Calgary is here to help. 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

0: It's Yacht Rock Friday, and we're taking your phone calls on, are we calling them Danny Bucks? They were Ralph Bucks. Somebody else said Danny Dollars. Somebody called in and said Danny Doe. And then somebody called yesterday and had a great big long name for them. I can't remember exactly what it was, but it had like four words in it. I thought Danny Dollars was pretty good, but regardless. 780-451-8800-403-974-8255. We'll take some calls. Rick in Calgary, you're on the air. Hi, Rick.
1: Hey, Shay, I think this is crazy. You know, you look at Alberta compared to Dubai. What are we doing with our oil revenue? I mean, and giving us $100. I have four kids.
0: Yeah.
1: I mean, $100 isn't going to go very far in our household. Like, let's do something with this money to help fix our economy. And, you know, showboating like this and more Danny Bucks or Ralph Bucks. I mean, great for the $400 way back then. But seeing it again now, it feels like history repeating itself. And was it good the first time?
0: Well, but there was a major difference the first time. It came only after Ralph Klein had paid off the debt and there was no deficit and we literally had surplus cash, Rick. This is borrowed. We're still in the hole. We're still, you know, running a deficit. And you know what? You make a really good point. Like, for somebody with, four kids, I think it would make sense to lower that threshold. Maybe you set it at a family income of, you know, like the federal government has it at $60,000 a person. So call it $120,000 per household. And you got four kids, you get a little more. You know what I mean? Because you needed more.
1: Absolutely.
0: That would make sense.
1: $100 is going to, do two dinners for us at most? If we're buying groceries with that, it's not going to pay for clothing. It's not buying kids' shoes. It's not, I mean, what, it's going to fill up a gas tank in my minivan? Like, that's it.
0: That's it.
1: It's, come on, Danny, let's figure this out.
0: Yeah, I hear you, Rick. Like I say, we talked about this yesterday, and it was really hard to find, like I say, it's $100, and I don't think anybody's going to say, well, you know, I don't want $100. Everyone will take it, but at the same time, people, maybe there was something better we could do. Colin, who's on the road. Hey, Colin, go ahead.
2: I think we should call it in the words of Homer Simpson of him walking out drunk from the bar, Danny Dope. Like, what are we doing? $340 million, put it in the Heritage Fund. You told us you were going to make it better for the future. They've talked about, oh, when things get good, we put it away and we save. Like, we need to get that up to $1 trillion as fast as we can. Honestly, I don't think this $100 is going to help anybody for more than about 6 minutes of their day.
0: But Colin, I'm no economist. I'm no financial genius. I'm no financial advisor. But like you say, if we've got extra money, we put it away. But if you listen to any financial planner, if you've got debt, you get rid of that first, right? Like you can't be handing out money or investing money. First thing you do is you eliminate your debt. That's job one. And we didn't do that.
2: Yeah. We didn't.
0: It's
2: ridiculous.
0: I hear you, man.
2: My vote, but I tell you, it makes you wonder what these people are doing. Like Jason Nixon, new finance minister, this is his first mistake. All right, I hope it gets better.
0: Yeah, I mean, it is. It's his first major one. Yeah, so here's the thing. The reason we're saying $340 million, I don't know what it'll end up being, but they told us yesterday that it's 3.4 million eligible Albertans. Okay, so it's simple math. Even I can do it. 3.4 million times 100 is 340 million, right? Sarah, is it? 3.4 million times by $100, that's $340 million, right?
3: I think so.
0: So, you're a third of a billion. Now, our deficit was forecast at about $9.5 billion. It's been cut drastically because of what's gone on in the Middle East. So, maybe it's been cut in half. So you're still running a deficit that's in the order of 10 times the size of this. Just, you know, back of the envelope figuring here. Joe in Edmonton, go ahead. You're on the air.
4: Hey, Sage. It's an honor to be on your show again. So I have something really simple because I'm really upset. Kelly called me down. First of all, about all those referendums, all those millions. So as I'm now downtown, why does Danielle Smith, NFL and her government come downtown and see what's going on? And instead of spending all those millions on referendums, back in the day when we had 10 referendums in Holland, it was all on one sheet of paper. Yes, no. But because it's simple, it seems to be it is only working if you spend, you know, hundreds of millions of dollars. And I just don't like that. And when it comes to that $100, that is just a slap in the face of the working man who struggles to get around, you know, to make ends meet. And then people make, you know, fun about, you know, of Ralph Dollar. But you know what? If we would have been in $9 billion deficit, eh, Mr. Klein would have not given us on the dollar.
0: Absolutely. No, of course he wouldn't
4: and
0: have.
4: Remember what he always, what he said when he came in power? We have to turn on the bell a few notches. But when the time is right, I will let it go, not by notch, not all at once.
0: Yeah, that's
4: and,
0: right. Yeah.
4: And he did say
0: he did. I know he did, man.
4: I have one more thing for you.
0: Go ahead.
4: I love your integrity. And you are the same as Jason Kreger on the 1414, because all what you have is integrity, Sade. I don't care what people say. And I would love to meet you one time and just have a one-on-one conversation.
0: Okay, because, Joel, if you see me out and about, come on up. I'll say hi. I don't go very much, to be honest with you. But I appreciate it. Thanks for the kind words. Diane in Calgary, you're on the air. Hi, Diane.
5: Hi there. I've been listening to all this very carefully.
0: Yeah.
5: But I have one question that's been sitting on my mind and has not yet been answered. Is this money tax-free?
0: I don't know.
5: Claim it on income tax next year.
0: I don't know. That's a good question. Probably not, I would say, but I don't know for sure. That's okay. You know what, Diane? I'm going to find out. I'm going to see if I can find out. I would think no, but maybe I'm wrong. We'll find out for you, though. Kim in Calgary, you're on the air. Hi, Kim.
6: Hi. Hey, I can't help but wonder if perhaps they're just using this, like you have to apply online, if they're just using this $100 bonus thing as a means for harvesting data from voting age Albertans. Like if you're going to apply for something online and it has to do with your bank, you're going to give a valid, you know, email address that is something that you check frequently, right? You're not going to give
0: them. Yeah, I mean, they've already got the voters list, so they have a lot of email. Not everybody's email, of course, but they already have some. I don't know. I mean, possibly. I don't know what they would want it for, what they would do with it. I'm going to try and get another call in here before we run out of time. Blair in St. Albert, you're on the air. Hey, Blair.
7: Hi, Shay. I'm just wondering if people would be upset, like it was supposed to be, they kept whining about not taking the fuel tax off when the price of gas was high.
0: Yeah.
7: And if she had done that right now, would people still be complaining, or would they be okay?
0: Like, I think they'd be okay.
7: Either way, you're spending the money, right?
0: Yep. Yeah, no, you're right, Blair. I mean, and that was the promise that the government made because they suddenly found themselves in a completely different financial position, right? But they had a system in place. I don't know why they decided to change it.
7: Yeah, I agree with that. But I think there's $100 going to people that need it, you know, like it's getting to some people that don't drive and don't pay for tax, but their grocery bills and everything have gone up too. So
0: yeah,
7: I think
0: yeah.
7: This is maybe a little bit better way of doing it. You know, you spend the same amount of money, but it goes to more people.
0: Yeah, fair enough. It does, because if you don't drive, you don't get any cash back. So you're right, Blair, and other people have made that point. This is, you know, it does sort of extend to more people. Here's the thing, though, and some people have made this claim, and when we did this before, I mean, the whole reason we're having this conversation is because the price of gas has shot up, right? That's what this is all about. The whole thing is, you know what the price of gas has done? What was it, like $1.20? A few months ago, and you know, now it's actually, you can probably get it for under $1.50, but for a while, you know, it was way up, much higher. So this was all because of the spike in the price of oil, first because of Ukraine, then because of Iran, and what that did to gas prices. The problem said, okay, well, listen, we're in a position, the federal government did it, the feds got rid of the fuel taxes to try and help out Canadians, and the province did once before back during the Ukraine-Russia when that all kicked off. And, you know, now the question was, will you do it again? Because you're back in the same situation. And you made a rule that starting at $80 and going up to $90, you would start to shave off the gas tax, you know, on a sliding scale, based on the price of oil over the course of a quarter. So that was the only question that was being asked. Hey, remember when you guys made that rule? Are you going to follow it? And all the answer had to be was yes or no, right? It had to be, well, it's not anymore. It's passed now, so we're going to leave it alone. Or, yeah, you know what? There was a quarter where it was high, so we're going to take it off for a quarter. It's that simple. It's not controversial. It's just, okay, that makes a lot of sense. But then to go and do something different opens yourself up for, well, why? And the big thing is, and you know, I mean, the gas tax, the gas price has gone up, so you take off the gas tax. That makes sense, and people kind of accept it. But if you say instead, here's $100, and you're hearing from people. What's $100 going to do for me? Wayne in Calgary, you're on the air. Hi, Wayne.
8: Hi. Just to let you know, Canada, the census form you fill out for Canadian government, that information is sold to brokers.
0: Okay, Wayne, I don't know what you're talking about, frankly. Something to do with the census. But I guess that's tying back to Kim with the whole data thing. Regardless, that's a story for another day. On the $100 rebate conversation, it's interesting. You would think if you're a politician, handing out money, literally giving people $100, would not be something that would have people going, what's wrong with you? But that seems to be the consensus among the listeners over the past couple of days when it comes to this Alberta energy rebate. What are you doing? Explain this to me. I think for a lot of people, the help is welcome, but it's not enough, right? And the threshold, on and on, you've heard the criticism for the past 2 days. It's a neat trick. I think it's pretty surprising when you can get in hot water for giving people money, but that appears to be where we are.
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20: From the National Newsroom of the Canadian Press, I'm Naira Ahmed. Prime Minister Mark Carney is set to leave this afternoon for Halifax, Nova Scotia. There he is set to tour a Canadian Armed Forces base and announce new measures to make Canada more secure, resilient, and prosperous. His announcement will come ahead of the two-day NATO summit in Turkey, where he will jet off to tonight. At the summit, massive hikes to military budgets are expected to feature prominently as NATO members remain under heavy U.S. pressure to spend more on defense. World leaders will also seek to avoid diplomatic friction with U.S. President Donald Trump. Many federal public servants are starting a new work schedule today, now 4 days a week in office, although a lack of office space is delaying that plan for some departments. That includes Immigration, Refugees, and Citizenship Canada, and some regional Health Canada and Public Health Agency of Canada offices. Federal unions have fought the government's back-to-office directives, and some have filed unfair labor practice complaints. A CN Rail train derailed near Montreal on Sunday.
21: Officers in the suburban city of Repentigny say railway investigators will carry out on-site dismantling and cleanup work heading into Monday. They say no leaks, fires, or injuries have been reported and that none of the rail cars contained hazardous materials. A railway spokesperson says 45 train cars derailed and that while three had previously transported diesel, they weren't loaded. Police earlier said the derailment knocked out power to a little more than 1,000 Hydro-Quebec customers. On social media, Repentigny Mayor Nicolas Dufour says the derailment is an unsettling situation and thanked residents for their resilience. John Kennedy, The Canadian Press.
20: A massive data center planned for Olds, Alberta has become a flashpoint in the debate around a nascent industry catering to the artificial intelligence boom. Synapse Real Estate Corporation has proposed a 10-building complex alongside a total of 1.4 gigawatts of natural gas power generation. That's about enough electricity to power the city of Edmonton. Beck McIntosh lives 300 meters from the site and is staunchly against the development.
22: I'm confident it will not be going ahead, but if some kind of delusion pushed it through against all logic, critical thinking, and reason, we'd sell our home. At whatever loss it was, we're not going to stay here.
20: The town government is keen on the tax revenue and local jobs that it believes will come from the development. Meanwhile, Alberta Premier Danielle Smith has an early start today, flipping pancakes in Calgary. It's part of the annual Premier Stampede Breakfast, and Summer McIntosh has broken another record. The swimming sensation set a new standard in the women's 200-meter butterfly with a time of 2 minutes, 1.65 seconds at Canadian Trials, topping a mark that stood for more than 6,000 days. McIntosh says she felt the crowd push her to the finish.
23: The crowd was always loud throughout the whole race, but I could tell on the last 50 that I must have been close to world record pace just based off how loud the crowd was, and that really kept me going and motivated me to get to the wall.
20: The 19-year-old from Toronto won 3 gold medals at the Paris Olympics 2 summers ago. This is the Canadian Press. In sports, the Toronto Blue Jays open a 3-game series in San Francisco tonight against the struggling Giants. There are 2 round of 16 matches in the World Cup today, including one between Belgium and the co-host United States. Portugal and Spain square off in the other game in Arlington, Texas. Yesterday, England beat co-host Mexico 3-2, while Norway edged Brazil 2-1. The U.S. play after President Donald Trump intervened on behalf of star forward Folarin Balogun, whose 1-game suspension was lifted in a decision that allows him to play in a World Cup match tonight. He has 3 goals and received a red card in Wednesday's 2-0 win over Bosnia-Herzegovina after FIFA announced yesterday that the suspension was lifted, triggering praise from Trump and outrage from Belgium's side. Unbeaten Canada plays Jamaica tonight in Hamilton in the FIBA Men's Basketball World Cup 2027 Americas qualifiers, and the Canadian trials in Montreal continue today. From the Canadian Press, I'm Naira Ahmed.
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0: The price of oil this morning, as we sit here right now, is Brent crude, 78.95. WTI crude, 76.03. Both of them down $4.5 today. So it's been a pretty steady slide, because if you remember, not long ago, it was over $100, right? And it sort of settled down around 92, 93 for the last little while. But now that we're moving closer towards this resolution, this deal to end the situation with Iran, it looks like there's some optimism, and the prices continue to come down. Let's hope that continues. So what does that mean? Where are we going in all of this? How much can we expect things to fall, not only on oil, but on the price of gas, right? We're going to check in with Dan McTagg, who is with Canadians for Affordable Energy. He's the president of that organization. We've talked to him about this many times. Dan, thanks for joining us again. Appreciate it.
1: Oh, really good to be here, Shay. Thanks for having me. And finally, on some very good news.
0: Yeah, right. Exactly. Yeah, it looks like this deal, let's hope it holds. But, you know, we're moving in that direction regardless. Prices coming down, like I say, down about $15 in the last week or so. So, like you say, this reason to be optimistic at the very least, right?
1: Well, yes. And wholesale prices since yesterday, for the purposes of tomorrow's fuel prices here in Edmonton, pretty much across the province are down 7 cents a liter. So if you want to hold off, tomorrow will be cheaper, and the day after will be even cheaper than that, maybe by another 3 or 4 cents a liter. In other words, holding off until Friday might save you as much as a dime on a liter of gasoline, and we might see a lot more stations offering, as a starting point, the high price, $1.45 rather than $1.55 or $1.60, which we've seen in the past week, or $1.70, $1.75 a few weeks ago.
0: Okay. That's great. I mean, that's what we would all like to see. The question here is, before this started, right, we saw oil was $60, $65 a barrel, roughly somewhere around there going back to March. So we're still higher than we were then. Where do you think ultimately, because you and I have talked about how long it will take to sort of get back to quote unquote normal if we do, like, where do you think this settles out, and how long does that take on the price of oil side, Dan?
1: Well, let me start with the time it takes, because to get back to where we were in February, a couple of things have to happen. You have to clear those mines, get insurance companies to be insured to be satisfied that no vessel going through there will strike a mine or be attacked. I think some of that will come out in the agreement. You're going to need some time to reposition the fleets. So there were, of course, ships that were laden with oil and just stuck there for 3.5 months. And there were ships that tried to come in and after about 2 or 3 weeks said, forget that noise, and decided to go back. Those now have to come back, fill up. And the problem that leads to the bigger question of even more time is the production restart. And, you know, that doesn't mean just turning on a switch and suddenly you've got oil filling up storage tanks. You have to go to the field itself and say, well, you know, many of these fields have been shut down prematurely. It's going to take, you know, 3 or 4 months for those things to go up. I mean, best case scenario is that we're out of this by the end of 2026, early 2027. But it means the world is going to continue to have a supply problem, notwithstanding the fact that there appears to have been a demand problem, and that the demand problem is coming from countries like China, which actually turned around and said, we don't need as many imports as we did. They suddenly decided maybe importing all that oil that we've seen over the past 10, 20 years in terms of oil demand and growth isn't really necessary. I'm kind of skeptical about that one, but there was a lot of, let's put it this way, some shenanigans that went on over there that really confused, I think, markets as to why they should have dropped when there was perhaps the greatest demand energy crisis we've seen in our generation. So those factors are going to really play very heavily in terms of how the system is going to operate going forward. And I think these prices we're seeing this week will probably come to a slow end, and that we'll continue to see elevated prices well above where we left off in the 125, 130 range when the war began.
0: Gotcha. The Strait, of course, is the key to all of this, right? We know that it's where this, you know, can be made or broken, I guess. We don't really know exactly what the situation is going to be there, right? We don't know if Iran remains in control and can, you know, still cause chaos. Like, I mean, how big of a factor is that? Like, what do we need to know in terms of, you know, because that's still a barrier, right? I mean, if we're not having free, unfettered flow without threat of it ending at some point, then we're still in a precarious spot, right?
1: Well, we are. And countries are taking measures to avoid that where they can. Saudi Arabia opened up and made use of the pipeline to channel oil back towards the Red Sea and pass through that zone, rather than getting it through trying to attempt through the Straits of Hormuz, which was blocked for a number of reasons. I think there's another factor, too, that, you know, does Saudi Arabia, Kuwait, do the United Arab Emirates, Bahrain, do any of these countries want to transit through the Straits of Hormuz, controlled by the IRGC, who are going to be demanding a toll of $2 million per vessel? I mean, or some number like that, representing an additional $1 a barrel. I don't know if that they're prepared to go along with that, but this adds to the variables that have to be considered before things get back to normal as they are in February. One thing is very clear here. Futures markets are operating at complete diametric opposite to the spot market, that is the real physical market.
0: Right.
1: You're not buying oil today anywhere in the world for $76 a barrel. You're buying for $110, $120, $130 a barrel. There's a big, huge difference between the two, and refiners are fine with that for now. But sooner or later, something's got to give. Either the low price, the 76 has to go back, or 75 has to go back up to 90, or the 120 has to come down to 76 to 78. My guess is that short sellers and others have really done a marvelous job at talking down oil, for a whole host of reasons. Some of them are rumors, but sooner or later, the reality of more expensive oil, the shortage that we've seen, 1.7 billion barrels off, and governments having to buy back a lot of that oil that they drain from the strategic petroleum reserves, not just the United States, talking here China, many European countries, all members of the International Energy Agency are going to have to refill. When you refill, the price goes up because there's more demand, and fundamentals can't be ignored in that kind of circumstance.
0: Dan, you and I have talked about that before, about how the two worlds, you know, the paper oil and the barrel of oil don't match, and it doesn't, you know, it doesn't add up, and sooner or later it's going to have to. This doesn't change that. The fact that we've got this deal, like you say, everything's done in the future. These contracts are all in the future, and then you've also got what people are actually paying. So that still works its way through the system, right? Just because we say, oh, we've got a deal, that doesn't make a difference overnight to those things that have, you know, been planned for months in the future.
1: Well, the problem is it indicates the price to the consumer. The consumer is enjoying a head fake. They're paying lower than what would otherwise be acceptable if Economics 101 applied here. Critically low supply and, strong demand means price has to go up. But instead, we've seen prices drop, meaning demand is even stronger. I'll give you an illustration. At the beginning of this war, everyone was concerned about jet fuel and that it would, not be not just unavailable, the prices would go through the roof. Well, whatever's happened, demand for jet fuel globally is up 3% compared to this time last year. That doesn't make sense. It's a little bit like the guy selling lemonade has the only lemonade stand in the middle of Sahara Desert, and everybody's thirsty. Rather than raising prices to meet that huge crush in demand because the supply is limited, you actually draw prices. You can see where this is going to wind up, doing some unforeseen and perhaps unintended damage to the production as well as the price structure. And if you have this sort of shenanigans going on, this kind of prices that don't reflect reality, then you're going to wind up in a situation where you are going to have a long-term critical higher price that has to be countered. And that means what we're seeing today, in my view, will be much higher prices on the tune of 20 cents a liter higher average. And that's before the federal government puts back the federal excise tax on gasoline. We're going to be paying in Canada and around the world much more for fuel, and that is only going to lead to more extraordinary inflationary pressures in 26 and 27.
0: Okay, let's touch on the price of gas here before I let you go. Average price of gas before this all started, we were looking at about $1.25, roughly, on a national average. Right now, it's about $1.65, $1.70. Do you think that 40 cents disappears? Like, where do you think the price of gas settles, and what's the timeline on that?
1: Drop is 20, back up of 5 or 10 through the summer because of demand in the United States, hurricanes and things like that. September goes up on the 7th, comes down a tiny bit on the 15th with the the switch over to winter fuel, winter gasoline.
0: Right.
1: But I think the 125 becomes more permanent 140, 145. For the rest of Canada, that that 165, 170 you're paying today, be a lot more like $1.55 going forward. It won't come down. It's going to stay at that level for a much, more extended period of time. And because it's diesel, and it's heating fuel, it's natural gas, liquefaction plants, Qatar example of being affected, all prices of energy are going to remain relatively elevated. Worse, the Canadian dollar. Frankly, it's in a snowbank. It hasn't moved. It's no longer the petrodollar. It takes 140 pennies to buy one U.S. dollar. That's going to keep the weights very much countered to the interests of Canadians as affordability continues to be challenged severely.
0: Okay. So you're looking at about $1.50 on a national average for the rest of the summer, maybe the rest of the year even.
1: For the rest of the year. Summer may be in the 160s, but again, it depends on those short-term events. I haven't seen a hurricane in quite some time, but they do affect 2017 being a good example, 2021, bad hurricanes knocking out, production in the U.S. Gulf Coast. That tends to see a spike of 10, 15 cents a liter, only to have it come down a little later. There's always issues around that. They can't avoid them forever. It's up to Mother Nature at this point. But, again, to the central point, lower prices means higher demand at a time when you have less supply, means inevitably higher prices, regardless of what the futures markets and the short sellers are trying to do.
0: Makes perfect sense. Dan, as always, great insight. Love the analysis. Thanks so much for spending some time with us today. I appreciate it.
1: Thanks for having me today. Cheers.
0: Yeah. Talk to you later. Dan McTague, Canadians for Affordable Energy president. So there you go. That gives you a bit of a rundown on where we are and what you might expect to see in the coming months. Give you an update on where we are now. The national average, like I say, somewhere in the neighborhood of $1.65, somewhere around $1.70. Alberta, the lowest in the country, not surprisingly. It's $1.58.6. Northwest Territories, the highest in the country. They're at $2.23.5. Oof. $2.23.5. BC is under $2. It's $1.91. Ontario at $1.63.1. So only 4.5 cents more than the province of Alberta. And then everybody else falls in line after that. So if we see it come down to a national average, like Dan said, of about $1.50, you can take another 15 cents off. Maybe you see Alberta settling at about $1.40 and in Ontario somewhere in the neighborhood of $1.50. They're pretty close to the national average. But in the meantime, so far so good. Like, given what we've seen and we know where this could go, and some of the predictions is, even remember, like, if we don't get this fixed, every day that this goes on, the price of oil continues to tick up, the price of gas gets up, and sooner or later it gets to a crisis point and things get really out of hand. So if this is the off ramp, if this is what gets us away from that situation, I think we've all got to be pretty pleased, right? Of course, it's a situation that didn't have to happen, but that's another conversation. In the meantime, the deal itself is front and center at the G7, and we'll talk about that. But what do we know about this deal? There's still a lot of questions, right? There's still we haven't seen it, which I think now that we've been talking about it for 2-3 days, the fact that we still haven't seen the text of the deal gives you a pretty good indication that some people don't want you to see the text of the deal, which is a little concerning. But we'll talk about that right after this.
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0: All right, we're back, and we'll take a closer look now at this situation with what's going on around the Iran deal, because that's sort of key here, right? Obviously. Goes without saying. That is sort of the basis of all of this as we see oil prices dropping, and then hopefully, you know, follows through to gas prices. And like Dan said, we're not going to get back to where we were. You know, where the price of oil was about $62-$63 a barrel and the price of gas was about $1.25 on a national average. So it's going to be higher. It's going to be higher. And that's just sort of the new normal that's being created by the decision to go to war with Iran. But there's still so many questions, like, which is the more it goes on, the more concerning it is to me in terms of where we are with this deal and how likely it is to become the final straw in all this and to end this whole thing. Trump says it is. Trump says he's got a deal. We've got a deal. It'll be signed on Friday. And, you know, there's still some things that need to be negotiated, right? We know that. This is kind of like a deal to work towards a deal, I think, is a way of looking at it, because this opens up a 60-day window to handle things like the nuclear agreement. What are we going to do with that? And all the rest of this stuff. But Trump says that part won't be hard. He talks about, we've got this far, this has been tricky, but the rest of this, yeah, it shouldn't be a big deal.
30: We have our deal done with Iran, and it should be successful. It goes to a second stage, which I think will be actually easier.
0: So he thinks that's going to be easier. Okay? So, well, let's hope he's right, and then we move into an area where we don't have these kinds of problems. That would be fantastic. However, there is major stumbling blocks in the way here. And the one that keeps coming up, and Trump talks about it, he's well aware of it, is what happens with the situation in Lebanon. Because Iran, again today, Iran's top diplomat today said the tentative deal that they have agreed to end the war with the United States requires that Israel withdraw from Lebanon. Okay? Lebanon needs to be free of Israeli troops. That's part of the agreement that Iran says they signed with the United States. Well, Israel has rejected that and said that's not happening. Netanyahu has said yesterday that no, we've brought in troops. We're building a buffer zone. We need to keep the people of North Israel safe. This is how we're going to do it. We're not leaving. So you've got what apparently is part of the deal that was agreed to by the U.S. and Iran, with Israel simply saying, no, we're not going to do it. So there's back and forth on what it actually says. Israel is not part of the agreement. They've made that clear. They've actually said it's not our deal. We're not bound by this deal. And that's causing some issues for Trump. And he was talking about that today at the summit. This is a major, major sticking point for him.
30: It's terrible. I would say of all countries, they've been treated the worst. And they can't defend themselves. And they have Hezbollah, which is a problem for them. So, no, I'm not happy with the way Israel has handled themselves with Lebanon and with Hezbollah. They should have been able to do the job faster. It just goes on forever. And when that happens, it throws a negative light on the big deal, and that's the deal with Iran.
0: Well, he's right. It does go on forever and ever and ever, and it looks like it may go on forever and ever and ever, because like I say, Israeli Prime Minister Benjamin Netanyahu said yesterday, Israel will remain in Lebanon as long as necessary. They have no plans on leaving Lebanon. Iran says, well, without that, if you don't leave Lebanon, there is no deal. So, and then you hear Trump saying he needs to get that resolved. He went on to say Israel owes its very existence to him.
30: Without the United States, there would be no Israel. Without me, there would be no Israel, because no other president was willing to do what I did.
0: He's kind of right in a way. Without the backing of the United States, Israel would be in a much, much different position in that part of the world. But they clearly are under the impression that they aren't reliant on the United States, and they don't need to follow what Trump tells them they need to follow. So I don't know. That's the sticking point. We'll see where it goes. But I would not be the least bit surprised if something takes place in that part of the Middle East and sets this whole thing back again. So can Trump control Israel? Can Iran control Hezbollah? And can we move past this? I don't know. That's the point. That's the key point here. Meanwhile, this is all taking place at the G7. We'll talk about that right after this.

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3: Taking a look at the text line here. Not a lot of people are thrilled about this. Some are, though. Like this listener says, Ralph Bucks helped many tenants get caught up in rent. If you don't want it, donate it. Ralph Bucks bought me a new set of tires. Sure. I think I got a VCR, if I remember. Government takes people's money and divides it among people so everyone makes the same amount. I wonder if there's another word for that. There is, but that's not what this is. I know. Ding, ding, ding. I get it. What? That's what conservatives and UCP try to do to buy your vote, just like Klein did. She's going to give us Danny Bucks. I ain't doing it. I'm finished with her and I want her gone. Well, she's doing exactly what the Liberal government is doing right now. So be careful, because there's a grocery rebate coming from the federal government this week. It's the same thing. But you're right. Like, you know my rule. When a politician does something, there's politics involved, and there is no question about it. Premier Danielle Smith is looking for a little positive view of her right now, because she doesn't have a lot of them out there right now. You saw the polling numbers from last week, dropping into the 30s in approval for the first time in her administration, right? A 7% drop. Her own party is mad as hell at her. There's a segment of that party that is organizing to get her taken out. Albertans who are not in that party are always mad as hell at her, but they really are now because of the referendum. So she's getting it from all sides right now. So yes, there's no question that there's a hope and a thought that maybe this would bring her a little positive news, for sure. But at the same time, you can justify it. You can make a case for it because, you know, it's a windfall of cash the province didn't expect, didn't do anything to earn. It's just, you know, it's royalty revenue. We have the good fortune of being in the province of Alberta. And, you know, people are struggling. And this is a way to, you know, rather than the gas tax, which, you know, helps a lot of you, and a lot of you on the text line saying, I'd rather the gas tax. Sure, might get more bang for your buck, but that doesn't help everybody, and this might. But anyway, let's go to the phone lines here. Eric in Calgary, you're on the air. Hi, Eric.
4: Okay, Shay, I've got 13 company vehicles. I don't think there's going to be any checks for business owners, and that's a shame, but if we are doing this. But honestly, I'd rather see some structural changes, for example, to our income tax, especially for low-income earners here. Mm-hmm. Those are the ones that are really mostly hit hard. And, you know, look, every province is facing long lines at food banks, people making choices. It's not just Alberta. And I think the feds also have to do a lot more to roll back some of the high tax burdens that all Canadians face. We've heard that continually from economists. So rather than a one-time, you know, check that's probably, it may help some people. Sure, it might do some good. But I think a lot of it is going to get spent immediately. And, you know, we need structural changes to our tax regime here. That's the main thing. And we need to also see some serious rollbacks to the level of immigration. It's still too high.
3: Actually, the StatsCan numbers just came out. We actually shrunk again, 0.1% population decrease in the country again in the last month. So, I mean, they have really reined that in.
4: They may have done so. Again, let's stop bringing in just everybody, and let's have targeted immigration for people that have got the skills we need, that can actually earn money, that pays real taxes, not people that come here and don't pay taxes and are a net take on the system. That's my take on
3: it. Gotcha. Okay. Thanks, Eric. He makes a point about, like, this will just be absorbed and it will be, like, how lasting and meaningful of a difference will this be? Not to minimize that it will make a difference on July 1st when that money lands in your bank account. And apparently it's not going to be a check. It's going to come straight to your bank. But, you know, I was thinking about that. Like, the government got rid of the GST rebate. It's now called the grocery rebate or something. I think it's July 3rd. That's supposed to arrive. And I don't know what that is. A couple hundred bucks? Something like that? Again, it will make a difference for that week. You know what I mean? And Eric's talking about structural things that can make long-term lasting differences. And I think, you don't want to

0: lose sight of that, because the 1 week reprieve is nice. But what do you do when that week is over? Ken in Edmonton, you're on the air. Hi, Ken.
1: Hi. Yeah, I think it's just a distraction from this referendum. The cost that we have to hand count the ballots, it's costing us millions for the referendum. Also, it's that money should be put towards our servicing our last year's deficit, because we haven't paid it off. And I just wonder what it costs to service, because it's not free money.
0: No, it's not.
1: What it costs to service that deficit. It's like a mortgage. You've got to pay the interest.
0: Yep.
1: They don't really say what it's costing us, and that extra is not going to cover the total last year's deficit. So what does it cost us? Why don't we just pay down last year's deficit?
0: Yeah, well, we don't know what it's going to cost yet, Ken, because we don't know how much it's going to be yet. But that question will certainly be asked at 2 o'clock this afternoon. We don't know. Is it $400 like Ralph Klein? Is it, you know, $250 like the federal government grocery rebate? I think it's $250. I'm not 100% sure. What's the income cutoff? You know, if you make six figures, do you qualify still? Does it go up like Rick Bell mentions $250,000 in his column? I don't, you know, he says maybe. You probably wouldn't get it at that point. So there will be a cutoff somewhere, but I don't know what it will be. And again, we don't even know how much each of the payments is going to be. Tesla Jim in Calgary, you are on the air. Hey, Jim.
2: See, the problem I have with this kind of stuff, Shay, is that down the road, there'll be a fee increase on my license plates. There'll be a fee increase somewhere else.
0: Oh, yeah.
2: That money that they're going to get back to us will be more than taken back. And, you know, it's, to me, I think it's just, I mean, it's just playing to the politics and the buying of the votes. But you're going to end up paying more down the road, because you might as well just put it towards debt.
0: Well, yeah, I mean, there's all kinds of things. And people have said, we're talking about infrastructure. We don't have enough schools. We don't have hospitals. You know, the roads are crumbling. You're absolutely right. There's a million ways you could spend this money, perhaps more smartly.
2: The highway to Fort McMurray, it just makes me cringe. You know, the Canadian debt's over $1 trillion.
0: Yeah, oh, yeah.
2: And you know how many seconds a trillion seconds is? It's 31,000 years.
0: Yeah, we were talking about a trillion the other day with Elon Musk, and like, it would be thousands of years if you were getting like $1 billion a day.
2: Like, it's just like, you know, it's just like, when is, you were talking on the morning show this morning, it's like, there's this, you're right, there's just, it has totally gone out of the concept. I think the U.S. debt, in seconds is like over $1 million.
0: And nobody cares.
2: It's like,
0: it's crazy. It's crazy. It's crazy. I know.
2: Give me my $250, yep. and I'll vote for you. It's just like, whatever.
0: Yeah, no, Jim, you're right. You're absolutely right. Yeah, I appreciate it. And we've talked about that many times on this show. Like, you know, if you go back to the Ralph Klein days, and we're talking about him today because, you know, we had the Ralph Bucks. The Ralph Bucks came after Ralph Klein did things that infuriated thousands of Albertans. Like the 5% rollback on every, your teacher, nurse, you name it, that's it. 5% off the top. And cuts here, there, and everywhere. Like it was severe what Ralph Klein did. Why? What was the political license that he had? Deficit. Gotta slay the deficit. Gotta get rid of the debt. He did it. And he had the support of Albertans, not all Albertans. Don't get me wrong. I remember people kicking in the windows at the legislature to get in as part of the protest. I covered all that stuff. I know the details of it well, but that was the plan. That was the promise, and promise kept. He did. And then we got to a position where, you know, he actually put in a law that said you can't run a deficit anymore. Now, immediately, once oil prices changed and a government had to run a deficit, they changed the law, and they did. And ever since, the deficits have continued to grow, and the debt has gone up right along with it. And Jim's right. You don't hear about that anymore. In the last federal election campaign, the Conservatives didn't run on balancing the budget. They ran on getting it more balanced than the Liberals and getting it too balanced faster than the Liberals. But no, there's going to be deficits, right? Like, it used to be a foundational piece of Conservative politics. Even the Liberals, Chrétien and Martin, talked about deficit and debt, and all the time. It was a thing that governments focused on. And we don't do that anymore. Anywhere. Now we talk about debt to GDP ratio. That's really what's important, right? And like Jim said, well, people will be more than happy to see a couple hundred bucks land in the bank account.
3: Sweet and debt.
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0: What are we going to call him? We had Ralph Bucks, Danny Dollars. Is that what we want to go with here? Patricia in Calgary, you're on the air. Hi, Patricia.
15: Hey, good morning, Shay.
0: Hi.
15: You know, I think the frustration, and there was a caller before said, you know, money can be spent in so many other places like the Fort McMurray Road.
0: Yeah, yeah.
15: But we have created an environment that if the government doesn't do something in a form of a handout, they're crying that they're, you know, they're not hearing the needs. We're in a food crisis. We've got to give people. We've got to help people.
0: Yeah, yeah.
15: You know, with these dollars, like Carney just giving out whatever. I wasn't eligible for it, so I didn't get it.
0: Right, yeah. No, I hear you. Yeah, same here.
15: But it's the same thing. So when are people going to stop demanding and asking? You know, take responsibility. It's just so frustrating because we are in horrible debt and we keep spending money But everybody keeps asking for more and more and more. And that's what we've created, a very... It's the government's responsibility to help me. It's not my responsibility. Mm-hmm.
0: That's a fair point, yeah.
15: Even with Bill C-22, where are the parents of these kids? Don't give them the phones. You monitor your children.
0: We're a little late on that one, too. Patricia, that's already gone. I'm going to try and get some more calls, but I agree with you. I agree with you in terms of, you know, we do have sort of, I don't want to say a dependence, but it's almost that. Like, to give you the details, the one that she's mentioning that the Liberal government has announced, and it starts July 3rd, will be the first payment. It's called the Canada Grocery and Employment Benefit, I think, CGEB, anyway. It used to be the GST credit where, you know, at a certain income threshold below it, you got rebates, right? So now, for example, here's an example. You've got one kid. You're allowed to earn up to $68,000 for an individual living at home alone, no kids, $60,000, okay? That's the maximum that you are allowed to make. If you make under $60,000, you qualify. If you're married, goes up to $64,000. And if you're single, you could get up to $679 a year, be divided into four payments. If you're married, goes up to $890. You got kids, you get an extra $235 for every child you have under 19. So these are the payments that she's talking about. Mary in Calgary, you're on the air. Hi, Mary.
16: Oh, hi. Just listening to your callers, and I just have a real feeling that a lot of Albertans are not going to be happy with this. We are very fiscally responsible in this province, mm-hmm. and we get it. And I do think the average Albertan is not going to really look kindly on it, and she could be shooting herself in the foot about this.
0: You're right. I mean, there are going to be people that are going to take a look at it as being really, you know, trying to buy votes and everything. But, you know, what she's going to say is we suddenly came into a whole bunch of money because of the situation beyond our control, and we're going to pass it on to Albertans who are struggling. And you know what? That's a pretty solid argument, Mary.
16: It is. Except that we have debt.
0: Yeah, 100%. You know? I agree. Yep.
16: You know, and I hope, I mean, I don't need the money, and I don't want the money to come into my bank account, and yes, I would give it to charity.
0: Yeah, okay, yeah.
16: It's such a waste. It's like going to the candy store because you've had to discipline your kids, and you're wanting to buy their favor.
0: Well, no question about it, Mary. Yeah, I'm going to try and get some more calls, but I think that don't lose sight of that. This doesn't happen if the premier's riding high and there's no stormy seas that she's trying to get through. John in Calgary, you're on the air. Hi, John.
17: Hi, three quick comments.
0: Okay.
17: Ralph Bucks didn't need a government web portal to get money. Why is a sign-in now required by a government portal to receive the Danny Bucks?
0: Yeah, fair question. We'll find out the procedures, but you're right. That's what we're hearing is you're going to have to sign up to a web portal and then it'll be automatically deposited in your bank account, right?
17: Yes, my question is why?
0: Yeah, fair question,
17: Comment two is you can donate it to charity or feel free to donate your Danny Bucks to your preferred alternative provincial party.
0: There you go. That's an interesting idea. Yes.
17: Comment number three is more of an observation. 7 years ago, the Alberta corporate tax rate was 12%. It is now 8%. I'm over and out. That's all I got to say.
0: Okay. Thank you, John. Appreciate it. Rob at Johnny's Lake. Hi, Rob.
18: Hi, Shay. Boy, I think all the people that are upset about this don't need it. I can sure use it.
0: Right. Yeah.
18: And I'll tell you something. Canada, as Canadians, we are taxed to the hilt. We are one of the most taxed populace in on the planet. And how often do you hear about all this money that the government had, like, say, all the money that they take in from fuel taxes and everything, supposed to go to the roads, supposed to go to infrastructure, blah, blah, blah. Money disappears. We never hear about it. We're never affected by it. It's just gone. You know, and every once in a while, all of a sudden, politician, sure, you want to buy my vote? I'm going to vote for PC anyway. So they're not buying my vote. They've already got
0: They've already got it, yeah.
18: I need the money. This is going to help so many people. You know, some people are just going to go out and buy gold for a meal. And that money's going to go into restaurants. It's going to stimulate the economy. I think it's a good thing. Yeah, pay down the debt. Fix the infrastructure, but let us feel the benefit once in a while.
0: Yeah, I think a lot of people will feel the same way. And you're right. It is, I mean, found money, for lack of a better term, right? And you know, all Albertans can share in the windfall. Thanks, Rob. Appreciate it.
18: Okay.
0: Michael in Calgary, you are on the air. Hi, Michael.
19: Hey, Rob. How are you doing today? I'm sorry.
0: That was Rob. Like, I'm Shay.
19: Hey, Shay. How are you today?
0: Good. How are you?
19: Good. I apologize. Shay, I just wanted to say that I've always been a huge fan of Ralph Klein. Sure, he did a couple of things that might have not have been perfect,
0: sure, yeah,
19: but
0: yeah,
19: including the Ralph Bucks. I thought we could use that for something else. But also, what I liked about him was that he was really, really willing to put the hammer down and do what he said he was going to do.
0: Yep.
19: Not many other premiers in Canada in general have been willing to get the deficit down to zero, which is what he did, pretty much.
0: He did. Yeah, I don't know if anybody else has done that, to be honest with you.
19: We all have to, I mean, all by nurses and doctors and us and general population have to suffer and put up to get down to that point. But I don't think a lot of people are willing to do that. They're, oh, yes, we got to get the deficit down, but...
0: But you know what the tragic thing is, though, Michael? He did it.
19: This for it. So I do appreciate the fact that... anyway, so I hope Danielle Smith is not giving money away to us. I hope it does go towards a deficit. We do have to get that down. And, yes, we all have to make sacrifices. And I'm willing to do that, and I'm not sure how many other people are. But
0: yeah. No, Michael, you're getting money. I hear what you're saying, but it's pretty much 100%. There's an announcement coming at 2. But you make an interesting point. This is the thing. Like, Ralph Klein did that, and a lot of people were... you know, furious about it, like I say, and a lot of people hurt. Cuts, layoffs, all kinds of things like that, right? So we made that sacrifice. A lot of people suffered because of it. And the benefit that was gained from it of no debt, no deficit, lasted for a brief snapshot until the next government came in and said, well, we're not going to do that. We're going to go back to deficits. And we ended right back where we were. Grant in Calgary, you're on the air. Hey, Grant.
20: Shay, how you doing?
0: Good, how are you?
20: I'm doing pretty good. I just don't like when you guys, every time you start with that song, "Don't Worry, Everything Will Be All Right," I just get kind of worried about.
0: A little bit
20: like that. Yeah, I know. There's something to worry about out there. I better start worrying. It's like the same old thing. I like constantly with this referendum thing and everything, and like the percentages that they come up with, the people, I haven't talked to any one of my social circles of anybody who are even really talking about it. And if they do, they all say stay in Canada and this and that. And, you know, it's just such a waste of money. It's incredible. Everybody's been saying how much we can do with it and things like that. And then the scandal coming out once again from Danielle Smith and things like that. I just don't kind of get it. And just one quick comment on what's going on in the Middle East. Do you really think that they've got a deal over there? Because every time they've got a deal over there, oil goes down and it goes up or goes down or this or that. And you know who's making money off of all?
0: Oh, I know. Absolutely. 100%, Grant. Yeah. I got to get to the news. Do I think there's a deal? I hope there's a deal. But Trump was asked this morning, is this a final deal? He said, no, it's not a final deal. He actually said, it's an MOU. And if I don't like it, we'll start dropping bombs smack right on their heads, is what he said. That's the quote. I'll play it for you later. But I just really, really hope there's a deal. Because you want to talk about affordability issues and all that? A lot of it stems from that. And we're just at the beginning. It will only get worse with the price of gas being what it is.

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9: 5 o'clock on your Monday morning. Thanks for starting things with us. Hope you had a great weekend. Maybe you headed down to the Stampede. Maybe you're planning to do it today. Well, it's going to be a warm one. Saw the rain yesterday. Doesn't look like showers today, and it will be very toasty warm on that concrete at Stampede Park. 22 degrees, and then not cooling off much overnight. Drew will be in with all of your forecast details coming up. It is a yearly tradition during the greatest outdoor show on earth. The first Monday of Stampede is the Premier's breakfast. Premier Danielle Smith will host a free breakfast of pancakes, scrambled eggs, and sausages. It all starts at 7 a.m. at McDougall Center downtown. Pancakes and politics go hand in hand during the 10 days of the Calgary Stampede. The breakfast is open to everyone this morning from 7 to 9. Ontario Premier Doug Ford is in Calgary for the Stampede. At 9 a.m., right after the Premier's breakfast, Danielle Smith and Ford will provide an update on what they say are efforts to secure a path to economic growth, opportunity, and prosperity. At this very same time last year, the two premiers signed a memorandum of understanding to build new energy and trade infrastructure. From pancake breakfast to parade routes, politics are never far from the Calgary Stampede. This year, conversations seem to be less focused on Stampede and more about Alberta's future. Jordan Prentice has more.
10: The Calgary Stampede has always been a place where politicians shake hands and make their pitch to Albertans. But this year, a looming referendum on Alberta's separation has taken the Stampede spotlight.
11: We'll fight for the country. We'll fight for Canada, including in the upcoming referendum, to win back Albertans.
12: Albertans deserve their own voice now, today, and forever. As proud Canadians.
10: And the separation debate has funneled into another topic on the tip of everyone's tongues, a multi-billion dollar bid for a West Coast pipeline between Alberta and BC. The premiers of both provinces working closely on this plan with Prime Minister Mark Carney, a deal still met with criticism.
11: Get rid of the tanker ban now! Blocking Alberta oil from our Pacific waters while allowing American tankers to use those same waters, my friends, is an anti-Alberta and an anti-Canadian policy.
10: While the Conservative leaders say Alberta's concerns should be addressed within a united Canada, separatist group Let Alberta Decide argues the proposal doesn't go far enough. Co-leader of the group, Keith Wilson, saying in a statement, Albertans deserve more than conditional permission from Ottawa and deserve fairness through control over resources and economic future. Groups campaigning to keep Alberta in Canada say they're hearing a different message.
13: Everywhere I go, everybody's talking about, you know, about separatism. But what's really encouraging is that everybody's talking about why they love Canada. And I heard so many different stories why individuals have affinity for Canada.
10: As politicians continue making the rounds at Stampede, the conversation extends well beyond pancakes and photo opportunities, with Alberta's future remaining one of the biggest political issues on the grounds. Jordan Prentice, Global News.
9: Alberta's looming referendum on separation is also casting a shadow over national unity. Questions remain about what role the United States is playing in it. Separatist leaders claim they've been talking with American officials who could supposedly help their cause. Now, in an exclusive interview for Global News, the U.S. ambassador to Canada tries to clear up the Trump administration's stance on the issue. Mackenzie Gray reports.
14: U.S. Ambassador to Canada Pete Hoekstra has directly contradicted claims made by prominent Alberta separatists, saying the Trump administration has not met with them and hasn't discussed any potential financial support.
15: No, we're not meeting with the separatists and strategizing this at all, no.
16: So no $50 billion credit facility? They've said that that was the case, that the American government has had conversations with them about that. That's not true?
15: Not that I know of, no.
14: That runs contrary to what Alberta Prosperity leader Jeffrey Rath has said, tweeting in January, "We look forward to meeting with U.S. Treasury officials next month to discuss our feasibility study regarding a $500 billion USD line of credit to support the transition to a free and independent Alberta." The Financial Times has also reported that three meetings have taken place between Rath's group and the U.S. State Department.
16: They've said that there have been meetings between administration officials and them. Can you confirm that that has happened?
15: Separatists can say whatever they want.
16: But did that happen?
15: I don't know. As far as I know, in our dialogue with the State Department, you know, number one, we meet with all kinds of different groups.
14: As for the referendum itself,
16: do you want Alberta to stay a part of Canada?
15: That's the president's call. I think at this point in time, we've made it very clear we are not going to take a position on that. That's a decision that is to be made by the people of Alberta, the province of Alberta, and the federal government.
14: But the Treasury Secretary did have lots to say in Alberta back in January.
17: Alberta is a natural partner for the U.S. They have great resources. The Albertans are very independent people. Rumor that they may have a referendum on whether they want to stay in Canada or not. People want sovereignty. They want what the U.S. has got.
14: Hoekstra dismissed Scott Bessent's remarks, instead focusing on things he was upset about, including the Ontario government's anti-tariff ads.
15: There are lots of instances of Canadian politicians saying things about American politics or American policies and those types of things that, you know, I'm not happy about. You know, I don't focus on them.
18: I also spoke with Hoekstra about if he wants to continue in his role as ambassador and if he was looking for any other jobs in the administration. Head to our website, globalnews.ca, to watch the full interview. Mackenzie Gray, Global News, Ottawa.
9: An animal rescue group is offering a $35,000 reward for information about the death of a horse. The Help Alberta Wildlife Society says the stallion known as Greyhawk was found dead on July 1st west of Caroline. The next day, the society says they discovered the animal had been shot and killed and reported it to RCMP. Mounties say they referred the matter to Alberta Fish and Wildlife, who say no further action will be taken as the animal was a wild horse and may have been shot to end its suffering. The society says they initially offered $10,000 for information leading to the arrest of the person who shot the horse. That reward has now again increased to $35,000 after donations from supporters. A vehicle was underwater in the city's southeast on Sunday. A section of 58th Avenue near 5th Street became flooded around 2 p.m. A photo sent into Global News shows two people sitting on top of their vehicles while first responders help. EHS says that they attended the scene and there were no injuries. The water subsided a short time later and the roads reopened. The president of General Motors Canada says that they are seeing strong demand for electric vehicles in Alberta. Jack Opel took over as president of the company in February this year and is in Calgary for the Stampede. Provincial data shows close to 20,000 EVs were registered in 2025 compared to just over 3,500 back in 2021. Despite concerns over battery performance in cold weather and recharging infrastructure, Opel says more Canadians are choosing to buy electric cars.
19: I would say cross country over the past 5 or 6 months, we've seen a complete resurgence on EV demand. Our overall sales are up, but Alberta specifically, we're up almost 30%. Right now, EVs are going to grow around the country at a different rate. We've got different communities, but even in Alberta, we've grown 30%.
9: Opel says political uncertainty, tariffs, and affordability are the three major challenges currently facing the auto industry. Despite some afternoon rain, huge crowds packed Stampede Park on Family Day.
20: It's my favourite day on Calgary Stampede. It's Family Day. We've got a whole bunch of people coming in free with entry this morning. And as you can see, the park is absolutely full. We're having a lot of fun.
9: Family Day is one of the days where Stampede goers could get in for free before 11 a.m. Over the first 3 days of the Stampede, more than 327,000 people have made their way down to the grounds. The all-time record attendance was nearly 1,478,000 in 2024. An out-of-control wildfire in British Columbia has exploded in size. Coming up, the all-out battle to protect homes as crews race to get the upper hand on the Brunswick Creek fire in the Fraser Canyon.
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9: Prime Minister Mark Carney is set to attend the NATO summit in Turkey. It will mark the first visit by a Canadian prime minister to Turkey since 2015. The July 7th and 8th summit has been reduced in scale from the usual two full days of meetings to one dinner and one session where all member state representatives will huddle. Canada's former ambassador to NATO, Kerry Buck, says that this year's gathering has been described as a short, sweet summit to try and avoid any drama. Buck says that it's because of U.S. President Donald Trump's tendency towards disruption and insulting allies. Donald Trump is set to become the first U.S. president to go to Turkey since former President Barack Obama. Trump heads to Ankara tonight for the NATO summit as he pushes for an end to the U.S. war with Iran, as well as Russia's war with Ukraine. But as Bradley Blackburn reports, the trip comes as the president recently renews criticism of funding contributions from other members of the alliance.
1: Soon, President Trump will depart for the NATO summit in Turkey, less than a week after he warned on social media it would be ridiculous for the U.S. to continue supporting the alliance at current funding levels.
2: They agreed 6 months ago when we were together to pay 5%, and for the most part, they're not paying.
1: Germany countered it is doubling defense spending. This as the president renews his push to end Russia's war with Ukraine. He held separate calls Sunday with Ukrainian President Volodymyr Zelensky and Russian President Vladimir Putin. And a U.S. official says the president will meet with Zelensky at the NATO summit. Overnight, Russia launched a deadly attack on Ukraine's capital, Kyiv, just hours after Zelensky had warned Russia was preparing for new strikes. The U.S. war with Iran is also expected to be a big topic at the summit. The president again claimed victory in his July 4th speech.
2: You look at Iran, we wiped it out.
1: Peace talks are paused as Iran holds massive days-long funeral ceremonies for its deceased former supreme leader, killed by U.S. and Israeli strikes at the beginning of the war. Back home, sources confirm President Trump called the head of FIFA to discuss the controversial World Cup red card and suspension of top U.S. men's scorer Flo Balogun. Sunday, the sports body announced that Balogun's ban would be lifted, making him eligible to play in tonight's match against Belgium, drawing anger from the Belgian team and its fans. Bradley Blackburn, CBS News, New York.
9: In BC's Fraser Canyon, there is an all-out effort to get the upper hand on an out-of-control wildfire near Boston Bar. The Brunswick Creek Fire is now more than 12 square kilometers in size, a massive increase from the 1 square kilometer estimate from just Saturday night. Angela Jung reports.
3: Fighting the flames from the air, the Brunswick Creek wildfire north of Boston Bar is burning out of control.
4: Sort of apocalyptic, like it's like an inferno, like you're just seeing giant flames.
3: Alyssa Nielsen's home and livelihood may be at risk. Her RV park has been put on evacuation alert.
4: They were terrified and we're super stressed, but also a whole bunch of friends of ours have kind of come to our rescue.
3: The Fraser Valley Regional District issued a state of local emergency, placing 146 properties on evacuation order and 258 on evacuation alert. The Boothroyd Indian Band asking people in 19 homes to flee. In case Nielsen is forced to evacuate, they're doing everything they can in the meantime.
5: So if we have any debris coming out of the sky and it's live, then it doesn't set the roof on fire.
3: The Brunswick Creek wildfire was discovered on Thursday. Fire officials say the situation took a turn Saturday afternoon when wind gusts of up to 50 kilometers an hour fanned flames.
6: Almost gates of hell, fire going on. And even like far up at the tops of the mountains, you couldn't see the mountains, but you could just see red glowing embers and spots all over it.
3: Due to the evacuation orders, this Alberta couple wasn't able to get to their destination, watching the wildfire from afar.
4: Lots of smoke, helicopters flying above, lots of cracking, and you could hear the trees falling in the background.
3: Saturday afternoon, the wildfire was estimated to be smaller than 50 hectares, but less than 24 hours later, it's exploded to more than 1,200 hectares. BC Wildfire Service calls this a dynamic situation, saying the focus is on saving homes.
8: Structure protection is also on scene, and into the evening and late hours, that'll be also joined by the two groups of helicopters equipped with night vision.
3: This wildfire is suspected to be human caused, and that has several possibilities. An investigation will get underway in the next few days to determine exactly how and where this wildfire started. Back at Good Friends RV Resort, Nielsen is hoping calmer weather can give fire crews the upper hand.
4: Boston Bar, this hamlet, Canyon Alpine, and the other side, North Bend, these are really historic towns. It'd just be horrible to see them go like Lytton did.
3: People watching anxiously as this wildfire continues to threaten lives and homes. Angela Jung, Global News.
9: Firefighters are battling intense wildfires across Western Europe. Authorities near Greece's second largest city are urging residents to remain indoors with windows closed because of toxic smoke from a recycling plant that was engulfed in flames. Another major wildfire broke out west of Athens. There are also major wildfires burning in Portugal, Spain, and France. The Tour de France continues today, but wildfires are impacting the race. Officials have closed the final section of the route to spectators as a forest fire continues to burn near the finish line in southern France. The stage will go ahead as planned while crews continue to battle the fires that have ravaged more than 1,600 hectares. There are now nearly 3,000 people confirmed dead in Venezuela, more than a week after two devastating earthquakes rocked the nation. Authorities say more than 16,000 people are homeless. An unofficial but widely used tally of the missing stands at just over 41,000. Tens of thousands of local and international relief workers are deployed in quake-hit areas. But many Venezuelans are questioning their government's response to the tragedy, citing delayed relief supplies and lack of heavy machinery to clear the rubble. At least five people are dead due to heavy rains in China. About 3,600 residents were relocated to safer areas in northeastern China as streets turned into lakes. An ongoing tropical storm is expected to bring torrential rains to more parts of the country. It has also caused widespread damage to multiple areas across bordering Vietnam. Three sons of Iran's former supreme leader pray beside his coffin during the second day of his funeral. The late leader's other son, the current supreme leader, Mojtaba Khamenei, has still not been seen since the strikes that killed his father. During Sunday prayers, crowds could be seen waving flags and some holding signs calling for the killing of the U.S. President Donald Trump and Israel's Prime Minister Benjamin Netanyahu. The hantavirus outbreak has been declared over, including for most of the Canadians who were quarantined in BC. Four Canadians who were on board the MV Hondius cruise ship at the center of the Andes hantavirus outbreak were flown to Victoria in May to isolate on Vancouver Island. One of the four ended up testing positive for the virus. The Office of the Provincial Health Officer says the three who were contacts on board the ship completed their quarantine period last month. Two of them on June 21st and a third on June 26th because they were the last contact with the person who became sick. They add the one who fell ill was discharged from hospital and is still recovering. Last Thursday, the World Health Organization officially declared the outbreak over, which infected 13 people and left three dead. An inspiration for generations to come, Team Canada's ultimate soccer victory next.
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9: As we cheer on FIFA matches, the finals of RoboCup 2026 took place in South Korea on Sunday. Humanoid robots took to the soccer field in the world's largest robotics and AI competition. Organizers say more than 3,000 competitors from 45 countries took part in the competition. More than 70% of the teams used platforms developed by a China-based humanoid robot company. The leader of the winning team says the goal is to be the FIFA champion in 2050.
16: Let's take a look at that national forecast this morning, and we have some serious summertime temperatures no matter where you look across Canada. A little cooler, though, out in St. John's at that high 18, but everywhere else, from Halifax down through Toronto, even out to Thunder Bay in that 20-degree range, with Montreal pushing all around and Ottawa pushing up to nearly 30 at times. As we move further west, you see Winnipeg, Saskatoon, Regina, Edmonton, and Calgary all in that 20-degree range as well. Winnipeg, again, feeling that heat with a high of 27 later on today, while Vancouver getting up to around 25. Even in the north, we're seeing some serious temperatures as well. Whitehorse, Yellowknife, Cowan, ranging around 16 with clouds to 24 with the mix of sun and cloud out there. Fantastic temperatures. Don't know if it gets that hot that often, but you can see on the future cast a whole lot of clear skies, especially for southern British Columbia, Alberta, and Saskatchewan. That will clear in conditions will last into tomorrow as well. We do have some precipitation in northern BC, of course. Out in the east, again, very similar conditions. You see just a little bit of precipitation in northern Ontario, but the rest of eastern Canada, wow, free and clear. Now, when we take a look at those weather alerts, I got a bit of things to talk about. We got a yellow heat warning out in central Quebec, severe thunderstorm watch in southern Manitoba, as well as air quality statements for the north. And, of course, out in the rest of western Canada, we're looking pretty good. So not too bad besides those heat and severe thunderstorm watches. So if you are in Manitoba or Quebec, just keep an eye out. And, of course, tomorrow, thinking, again, still looking great in terms of those temperatures, getting up to 30 in Montreal. Everywhere else, hot on their heels. Again, Winnipeg going to be looking fairly warm with 26. 27 for Edmonton and Calgary and 22 out in Vancouver. It'll be a beautiful day this week.

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8: 5:30 on your Monday morning. Thanks for starting it with us. What an exciting time in the city. Yeah. Just the energy of the Calgary Stampede. Now, I know we got the rain yesterday. I got caught in it yesterday. And if you're heading to Stampede, I'm sure you got caught in it. Today, though, different story.
31: Oh, yeah. This whole week is looking pretty great. So much sun on the way along with those warmer temperatures. You're going to want to find ways to stay cool. I'll have more details in just a couple minutes.
8: Okay, sounds good. Thanks, Drew. Danielle Smith will host her annual Premier Stampede Breakfast this morning. It begins at 7 a.m. at McDougall Centre downtown. Pancakes and politics are a staple of the Calgary Stampede and a big part of the so-called barbecue circuit for politicians in the summer. Our Premier has flipped a lot of pancakes already, like at last Thursday's first flip. There are always big lines this morning to get a free breakfast and rub shoulders with lawmakers. Breakfast is served from 7 a.m. until 9 a.m. Ontario Premier Doug Ford is in Calgary for the Stampede. At 9 a.m., right after the Premier's breakfast, Danielle Smith and Ford will provide an update on what they say are efforts to secure a path to economic growth, opportunity, and prosperity. At this very same time last year, the two premiers signed a memorandum of understanding to build new energy and trade infrastructure. The Stampede has always been a political stop for leaders looking to make connections. But this year, many of the conversations are less about celebration and more about Alberta's political future. The possibility on an Alberta separation referendum is casting a shadow over this year's Stampede, with federal and provincial leaders making their case to voters. Federal Conservative leader Pierre Poilievre says that Alberta's concerns should be addressed, but within a united Canada.
0: We'll fight for the country, we'll fight for Canada, including in the upcoming referendum, to win back Albertans.
1: Albertans deserve their own voice now, today, and forever as proud Canadians.
8: The separation debate is also driving discussions about major energy projects, including a proposed West Coast pipeline, while separatist

0: to 9 in Edmonton, Calgary sitting at 8. Well, Medicine Hat, though, they're in double digits already, already sitting at 10 this morning. But again, quite cool, actually, out in the Rockies. Jasper and Banff, for example, 3-2. But those highs looking fantastic, at or above seasonal for many of us. 22 in Calgary with the sun, 23 up in Edmonton. And again, it is very consistent. We're all kind of hovering between that 22 to 25 degree range by the looks of it. So can't complain about consistency like that. Now, when we take a look at some winds, we got 23 kilometers an hour, gusting around 35 in Calgary. Lethbridge going to be seeing fairly similar out there, and as well as out in Red Deer. Edmonton, though, quite calm. Same with Jasper and Banff. So if you're needing a break from that wind, well, there's some destinations you could be heading to. But when we take a look at that future cast, a whole lot of clear skies. Calgary will be the blue sky city. When we take a look across, you can see even as we head throughout the entire day, barely a cloud in sight, let alone precipitation. And tomorrow, we're going to really start feeling that heat. 26 tomorrow. Edmonton could see 28. Lethbridge in that same realm as well. But again, quite consistent. You can see that ranging from around 26 to 28. So about a 2-degree differential across the entire province, which is pretty crazy to see. Now, when we take a look at that 7-day forecast of some beautiful weather, not just for today, but for the foreseeable future, those temperatures ranging from 23 up to 28 by a Sunday. And again, sunshine is on that forecast for the next couple of days. Taking a look at traffic this morning, our first look down on Deerfoot and McKnight. Again, road conditions clear and dry, traffic moving smoothly, not too many people out there just yet, but we'll have more details on any incidents that occur as the morning goes on. And that's your OK Tire traffic.
1: Thanks, Drew. 1 week today, Alberta's regulated sports betting market will be launched. On July 13th, Alberta will become the second province to introduce legal regulated online gambling with third-party companies such as BetMGM and Bet365. Several safeguards will be in place, including advertising regulations and an opt-out function that will allow gamblers to shield themselves from promotions. Service Alberta Minister Dale Nally says that unregulated gray market gambling is already happening in the province.
2: There's online gambling in Alberta. It's alive and well. But what we've done is we've come up with a legal regulated ecosystem where we're going to put player safety, player responsibility first.
3: There's more and more things online all the time that are coming out that you can go to, get help, be a part of something, get a hold of anybody. There's no excuses anymore that you can't do it. There's stuff online, especially going to be coming out here in Alberta, that will help everybody.
1: 3% of gross revenue from online gambling will go to support addictions treatment and First Nations. E-scooters are a popular way to get around these days. They're designed for fun and convenience. But as Joel Gottlieb reports, a lack of laws is paving the way for some dangerous rides.
4: The wheels keep turning on Edmonton's e-scooter invasion. It's thriving, but can be dangerous.
5: It was just a little bump. And somehow he lost my balance and they fell.
4: 38-year-old Tanis Jackson used to be a massage therapist. That was stripped away 3 years ago when she suffered a severe brain injury in an e-scooter accident. Jackson says she was going slow at the time and not wearing a helmet.
5: Most of the people that I see nowadays that are riding the scooters, 95% of them don't have a helmet.
4: One doctor agrees there's a problem.
6: It's the Wild West out there. Studies from the States and Alberta show that these are increasing year after year. And we're sort of sitting back and not doing much about it.
7: Tanis's e-scooter accident happened right around here, trying to mount the sidewalk from the road. It's close to downtown and the River Valley, where Edmonton police say most e-scooter accidents happen. They can't provide us with firm numbers, and there's also no law requiring e-scooter riders to wear a helmet. It's optional.
8: You wouldn't operate a bike without a helmet. Don't operate an e-scooter without a helmet.
4: Police say shared e-scooters like these are not allowed to go faster than 18 kilometers an hour. Privately owned ones can go faster.
8: It's extremely risky in an upright position where you have limited or no protection whatsoever. You start exceeding speeds of 60, 70, 80 kilometers an hour, and you're a bullet on the roadway.
4: And while EPS says they're doing their best to design an e-scooter education program, Jackson thinks there should be a helmet law.
5: I do think there should be, because if I was wearing a helmet, who knows what I could have

0: disappointed in my injury.
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13: Last year, 44-year-old Victor Chan was getting ready for a hernia surgery. However, during pre-op tests, doctors found something much more shocking.
14: After they told me, 5 years later, they told me, that was a heart attack. I was like, okay.
13: Chan had no idea. Back in 2020, it was peak COVID. Chan had been training for a marathon. One day, he couldn't get his breathing under control.
14: I couldn't breathe. I thought I was choking.
13: He went to the ER, but doctors didn't catch that Chan was experiencing a heart attack.
14: That time, what I wanted to make sure, just make sure that you don't have COVID. The COVID test on me, blood test, and say, you're okay. You're free to go.
13: For 5 years, Chan never experienced any other symptoms.
15: He looked, certainly 40, young, healthy, lean, but his arteries were much older, right? And that was the surprise. Walking around with a heart attack that has not been dealt with puts people at risk of sudden death and heart failure.
13: Dr. Subodh Verma says all too often men wind up on his operating table because they haven't asked the right questions or been properly screened.
15: This is the biggest illusion that people have, is that I'm fine, I look good, I feel good, I eat well, and therefore I've got to be healthy inside. The arteries sometimes have a different story.
13: About 25% of adults in Canada, age 20 and older, are living with diagnosed hypertension, according to Statistics Canada. Verma says being proactive can save your life.
15: If you know the amount of money in your bank account, and if you know, the stock market, and if you know who played yesterday and what the score was on a game, then it is imperative that you know what your blood pressure is, what your smoking status is, whether you have diabetes or not.
13: 6 months after a successful open-heart surgery, Chan says he is grateful to have more time with his two kids and new fiancé. He wants other men to be aware and push for answers.
14: Don't wait until it turns to emergency surgery or open-heart surgery like me. Check it out and it'll be great.
13: Catherine Ward, Global News, Toronto.
2: ALS is a terminal disease that robs people of their ability to move and speak. But groundbreaking technology has helped one man regain his voice. Gwen Baumgartner shows us how artificial intelligence is offering new hope.
16: Casey Harrell was diagnosed with ALS 7 years ago. His wife and daughter watched as the disease attacked his nervous system, taking away his muscle function and eventually his ability to speak.
17: I really thought that lack of movement was the main hard thing with ALS. And man.
18: No, it isn't.
17: Not even close.
16: Casey's family says this technology has given him a new lease on life.
19: Brain to computer interface.
16: Allowing him to communicate again with his wife and daughter.
20: It is very sweet to have the ability to look at my wife's eyes when she hears my voice and remind them of what I used to sound like.
16: Researchers at UC Davis developed these sensors that attach directly to his skull and translate brain signals into speech, appearing on this computer screen as text and then projected through its speakers.
21: So as Casey, the man in the study, tries to talk, we're recording that brain activity and we're using AI algorithms to map those patterns of brain activity to the phonemes, which are the sound units of what he's trying to say.
16: Neuroscientist Sergei Stavisky says the team used old audio recordings to recreate a voice that sounds like Casey's, and that the technology can identify Casey's words with 97% accuracy and in just seconds.
20: It is a life that is more full of dynamic action and with friends and family, with colleagues, and is something that allows me to communicate more in my natural way of communicating than any other technology that I have experienced.
16: Giving Casey his voice back and providing hope for others living with ALS. Gwen Baumgartner, CBS News, Los Angeles.
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2: Canada's Félix Auger-Aliassime is racking up wins at Wimbledon. He's now into the quarterfinals for the first time since 2021 after beating Spain's Alejandro Davidovich Fokina. It comes just a month after Auger-Aliassime reached the quarters of the French Open. His next match is Tuesday against a legend, seven-time Wimbledon champion Novak Djokovic. Viva Las Vegas, or better yet, Viva Saskatchewan. Jesse Lamont is putting on his blue suede shoes and bringing home the gold. As his Elvis tribute show gains traction across the province, Sania Ali spoke to the young performer and tells us more about how he just couldn't help falling in love with the stage.
13: 23-year-old Jesse Lamont is not the king of rock and roll, but he has been performing as an Elvis tribute artist for the last 18 months and recently won gold at the 2026 Penticton Elvis Festival. His musical story started back in high school, and it wasn't planned at all.
23: I told him that he should do the musical because it's a great way to get to know people, and it's really fun and a great way to spend the afternoons. And he said, no, thank you. I want to keep my lunch money. So I signed him up without him knowing.
24: As fate would have it, it turned out I was pretty good at what I did. Talk at the dinner table that night was, Jesse can actually sing.
13: So Lamont threw himself into the local musical theater community, and he got himself a voice teacher to hone his craft and also got involved with Sask Express, a group dedicated to shaping performers.
24: And then this Elvis stuff came as a bit of a fluke as well. I did a little community project where they made me do an Elvis number, and then one night I'm singing karaoke at a bar, and someone comes up to me and shakes my hand, and we get a bit of a rapport going, and I start telling him about this little Elvis project that I did.
13: He was offered a unique opportunity to perform at a fundraiser, but there was one catch. He had to perform as Elvis, and he's been doing just that ever since. He's performed at Connexus Arts Center, private shows, and even the Penticton Elvis Festival, where he brought home gold.
24: My entire family's been really supportive and really proud of me, which has felt great as we've started this. And their support has been instrumental in making this endeavor what it's become so far.
13: Lamont says his mom has even helped create his onstage outfits, and he hopes to keep growing and fostering his craft.
24: What really drives me on stage is to share about things that are truly important to me, to engage audiences and create an atmosphere where they can have fun, but also a place where when the moment is right, you can be reflective and you can be vulnerable.
0: Lamond wants to keep paying tribute to an artist he loves and respects by one day selling out shows, not just across the province, but even across the country and perhaps beyond. Sonia Ali, Global News.
2: 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That's next.
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2: Time now to check in with Sarah Crosby from QR Calgary. Good morning to you, Sarah. Happy Monday.
5: Happy Monday. If your feet are hurting a little today because you had the boots on Thursday, Friday, Saturday, then you took them off for the rain yesterday, and now they're back on today, and your heels and your calves are hurting. We're talking to a physiotherapist today about cowboy boot hurt and if your feet are aching, what to do when you've got another few days to plow through.
2: Yeah, I always feel like I'm wearing in those boots every year. And still the hurting feet. So that's a really good one. In our 7 o'clock hour today, Sarah, we'll be hearing from Dr. Michael Hill. He's talking about the telltale signs of a stroke. Stroke is on the rise in Canada, and more younger people have experienced stroke. Also coming up, of course, it is the Calgary Stampede. We have Leslie Horton down at Stampede Park. Always really fun to see what she has in store for us. I do have some really good sources, including Leslie. Bumped into her before she ran out the door here, and she's going to be doing something that involves horses. She says her confidence level is low, so we'll see.
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2: 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All right, thanks so much for this, Sarah. Have a great show.
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6: Taking a look outside at our weather window this morning. We got this great shot of this gravel road out in Nanton. Thanks so much for sending that photo and love the clouds, the contrast of the country roads. Really, really loving that. So appreciate that photo. Again, you can send yours in to calgaryweather@globalnews.ca. And you might see it here on a weekday and weekends. 22 is that high for today, right on par for seasonal. Just 1 degree actually cooler than our seasonal lows, getting down around 8 this morning. Now, 1896, when they saw that record high of 34 degrees, in 1971, a record low of just 1. Beating out last year as well, at least in the terms of the high, by just a couple of degrees. But that sun did come up around 5:30 this morning, set around 9:52, so a nice, long, beautiful day out there. And, of course, all that sunshine means that UV index sitting at around a 7 for your Monday. So again, clear skies, not a lot of cloud. Make sure you're staying hydrated, putting on that sunscreen, doing all those things you need to be doing, because it is going to be a warm one, and it's looking like it's going to be a warm one for the next couple of days. When we take a look at that dog walking forecast, we got Nova. Nova's already getting in that exercise with their chew toy there. Maybe it's a wait. Who knows? But again, clear skies from the morning all the way into the evening. As we look towards that high at 22, maybe you want to get a little earlier or later in the day for those dog walks. But again, it's going to be a beautiful one.

That is 25-year-old Jonah Kagan, who will take the Coca-Cola stage at Stampede Park tonight. He hails from Savannah, Georgia. And fun fact, he has recently transformed an Airstream into his personal mobile studio. You can check him out at 8:30 tonight. Over at Nashville North, Rolling Stone says Hudson Westbrook is on the cusp of bonafide country music stardom. You can judge for yourself when he takes the stage at 10:30 tonight. A big treat over at the Big Four Roadhouse tonight as multi-Juno Award winner Terry Clark performs. Clark is in the Canadian Music Hall of Fame, one of Canada's biggest honors. She recently released an 8-song album that pairs her with some of the biggest stars in music right now, including Lainey Wilson. Clark will hit the stage at 9 p.m.

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16: This is Global News. I'm Brenda Neufeld. Clear at 8 degrees at 6 o'clock. It's an annual tradition during the Stampede. The first Monday of the 10-day event is the Premier's Breakfast. Danielle Smith will host a free breakfast of pancakes, eggs, and sausage starting at 7 o'clock today at McDougall Centre. Then at 9, Smith and Ontario Premier Doug Ford will provide an update on what they say are efforts to secure a path to economic growth, opportunity, and prosperity. A year ago, the two premiers signed a memorandum of understanding to build new energy and trade infrastructure. The U.S. ambassador to Canada says the Trade Administration has not met with Alberta separatists. A report in the Financial Times says leaders of the Alberta Prosperity Project met three times with U.S. State Department officials in Washington since April. But while talking to Global's Mackenzie Gray, Pete Hoekstra denied the U.S. is strategizing with Alberta separatists.
17: I've not met with the separatists. Okay, but does that mean that, you know, on Thursday, after I leave Calgary and having been there for 3 days, will it be possible for you to find a picture with me with two separatists?
18: I
17: will say, and the answer is yes.
18: But that's not
17: will
18: the point
17: I know
18: I'm
17: that
18: there.
17: No, we're not meeting with the separatists and strategizing this at all. No.
16: Alberta Prosperity Project leader Jeffrey Rath has publicly stated his organization has met with American officials, and that includes a meeting with U.S. Treasury officials to discuss a potential $500 billion line of credit for an independent Alberta. When asked if the Trump administration wants Alberta to remain a part of Canada, Hoekstra would not give a definitive answer, saying that's the president's call. Coming up, the Alberta government hears the complaints about potholes. First, QR Calgary Time Saver traffic.
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20: We are seeing some wet patches scattered throughout the city this morning. Make sure you're taking those roads carefully just to reduce the risk of hydroplaning.
0: And if you're in the Southwest, 10th Avenue at Center Street is closed, as well as two of your right lanes on 9th Avenue between 6th and 8th Street. That is to accommodate for the Stampede festivities, and we might see some slowdowns later today. As of right now, though, it's not really holding up your traffic. And also in the Southwest, there is a sinkhole on the 1st Street underpass between 9th and 10th Avenue. Take that road carefully as well, just so we're not causing any further incidents. We should be able to navigate around that just fine. Don't miss your chance to win over $2.5 million in Calgary Stampede Lotteries prizes. 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For QR Calgary Time Saver Traffic, I'm Rylan Nilsson.
16: It looks like last month's citizen-initiated pothole repairs to Highway 63 near Fort McMurray had the desired effect. The Alberta government has announced it's added over $22 million to the provincial highway maintenance budget. $15 million has been allocated to Highway 63. Transportation Minister Devin Dreeshan says in a statement he understands the concerns of the poor highway conditions on the roadway. Prime Minister Mark Carney is jetting off to the two-day NATO summit in Turkey's capital city, Ankara, tonight. The July 7th and 8th NATO summit is the first since nearly all member states endorsed a bold pledge at The Hague last year to each spend 5% of GDP on defense by 2035. NATO Secretary General Mark Rutte has said while allies can celebrate the alliance reaching the 2% target, they must now present credible plans to hit the higher benchmark. At the World Cup, Mexico was handed its first loss by England, which won their match in a wild 3-2 victory to reach the quarterfinals. Norway beat Brazil 2-1, and that sets up England to take on Norway later this week. Today's action sees Portugal against Spain, and the U.S. takes on Belgium. Breaking news when it happens, our next scheduled news at 6:30. I'm Brenda Neufeld.
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16: Environment Canada Calgary weather. Sunshine today, a high of 22 degrees. Tonight, clear with a low of 10. Tomorrow, sunny and 28. Wednesday, sunshine and 29. Thursday, a mix of sun and cloud and 23. And Friday, sunny and 25. Right now, it's 8 degrees.
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0: 6:05 Monday morning. Welcome back to the QR Calgary Morning Show as we settle back into the studio. Last week, we ended things Friday being at the Calgary Stampede Parade. And so broadcasting live from that parade route, thank you to all of you who dropped by, visited our table, our booth, said hello, got to meet listener Vinny. Vinny was part of a choir performing in the day's festivities, had this incredible blue sparkle sequin shirt on, ready to perform. And I thought, oh, sequins. And then I noticed that was a bit of a thing. There was definitely a sparkle to the clothes, to the outfits, to the gear everyone's wearing. And I don't know if you saw this at your pancake breakfasts and at the parade and at the grounds, but homemade, almost looking crocheted outfits. It looks like the shorts, the halter tops, the shirts are crocheted. I'm not wearing crocheted clothes at this stage of my life. Too many gaps, too many holes, too much spacing. No. But if you want to and you have the confidence and the clothes to pull it off, have at her. 6:07 on your Monday morning. How many pancakes did you eat? I went to one pancake breakfast yesterday. It was for our federal riding. I live in Beauness, which is different than every other riding in the city of Calgary because we have a Liberal MP, Corey Hogan. So he had a giant pancake breakfast for all of the communities in his riding at the University District yesterday. There were hundreds and hundreds and hundreds of people there. And I would say the pancakes were not the story. The coffee was not the story. I would say the story was the fact that Forever Canadian was also there with Thomas Lukaszczyk, the founder of the Staying in Canada side, coming up in the October referendum. There were a lot of people there who wanted to meet Thomas Lukaszczyk and talk about Stampede up to the October referendum. He had his truck there handing out yard signs. And there were a lot of people standing in line to shake his hand to say, what is my role in all of this? How do I go forward from July, August, September, October to the referendum? And so eavesdropping on all these conversations, he said the critical thing and what he's worried about is everyone has to vote in October. Because if you leave it to saying, you know what, I'm not going to vote in October, I'll wait. If we get a binding referendum question, then I'll vote. He's like, we don't want to get to that place. For time, for energy, for money, to keep spiraling this out of control, this is not something we want. So the vote has to take place in October. Whatever side you're on, you have to passionately show up in October to the referendum questions and make your voice heard. And what's so interesting about all of this is I think life changed last week. The big thing last week was David Eby in BC, Prime Minister Mark Carney, and Premier Daniel Smith got a lot of work done on a new pipeline. And it means an incredible investment in Alberta. It means Mark Carney calling Canada the potential superpower to provide energy around the world. And it also means that there could be an incredible amount of jobs in Calgary and the province. Now, if you missed it, Premier Daniel Smith was on the show on Friday on the parade route. And this is interesting timing because now there is work being done with Ottawa. There is a new relationship, as fragile as it might be, with BC. And so some of the grounds that the separatists, the independent side, when they've said, you know, this is Ottawa not working with us, this is an unfair situation, what does the pipeline do to that conversation? Take a listen. This is the premier talking about how she had to get this deal done before Stampede started.
1: I told the prime minister You're not going to make me go to all those stampede parties, and I've got about 100 of them without an answer on this pipeline, are you?
2: Awkward. So, they'd be awkward.
1: We had hoped to announce the pipeline earlier, before July 1st, but then we saw that we were getting very close on signing off on the Pathways deal as well. That's the one that will companion to the pipeline that we're building to the coast, 1 million barrels a day, also sequester CO2, 6 megatons as well as 16 with improved technology and innovation. And so because those two were coming together at the same time, everybody worked overtime. I can tell you that my chief of staff was one of the negotiators, and he was in the room with 5 oil company executives and the prime minister's team, making sure that we had all of the details so that we could announce yesterday. And you saw that he went to BC so that he could announce some things with British Columbia. I'm pleased to see that although David Eby is not enthusiastically endorsing it, he said he's not going to do anything to block it, which is very positive. And we were able to come to an agreement when looking at whether we should go north or whether we should go south. They both cost about the same, but going south on an existing route will probably get us to market 2 to 3 years faster. And so he flew here after being in British Columbia, and we were able to make that announcement yesterday. And now the hard work begins.
0: So investment, jobs, new relationships, strengthening relationships with Ottawa and BC. Does that lessen the separatist independent side of this debate swirling around the city and the province as we head towards October? Because there's new roads being made. And the dates are that this is going to start very, very soon. And so you can see progress and shovels in the ground ASAP, because we can't be reliant on the United States as much anymore. 6:12, Monday morning. Would love to hear from you today. The things you've done at Stampede that you thought, I can't believe I did that. Maybe you ate the mealworm on the street corn. Maybe you went on a ride that honestly terrifies you. Or maybe you just went out to a whole awesome party in one of the music tents by yourself because you had no one to go with and you thought, forget it. Having fun on my own. I saw this the other day on Amy Poehler's podcast. She has a podcast called The Good Hang. And she is from Parks and Rec, Saturday Night Live. She's done a ton of stuff. She was speaking with Mindy Kaling about those things you do in life that you didn't know you were going to do, but then also the things in life that you think you could do when you have zero business actually thinking you could ever get this done. She says all of us have one thing in life, one thing that we are confident we could do, succeed at, achieve, and we have zero business, and I mean zero business, thinking we have the skill to do it. Take a listen.
3: I have a problem where I think I can do things that I wouldn't be able to
0: what?
3: Do.
0: Like what?
3: Deliver a baby.
0: Deliver a baby.
3: I feel like I could. I don't want to, but I feel there's a part of me that's like, I could at least be enthusiastic about like getting people to push.
4: I think there's some parts that would freak me out a little bit.
3: Yeah.
4: Sewing a lady back up.
3: Yeah, we don't need to do that.
4: Let a nurse do it.
3: We're going to get somebody to come in.
4: I can
3: finish it up. I just mean the delivery part.
4: Yeah, I don't think I could do a C-section.
3: Like, I have a... No, C-section, forget it. No, I'm not going to do that. You know what? I take it back.
0: So Amy Poehler's thing is she could deliver a baby. What is something in your life you are confident you could do? You have no business doing it. Zero. But you think, I could probably get that done. With a little heart, a little heave, I could probably do it. 403-974-8255, or even better, leave me a message on the answering machine. Different phone number. You get to say your piece, and then we play some of them here as well. 403-444-4330. Different phone number. 403-444-4330. Now, I often talk about a perfectly timed vacation. That's when you get out of here and you miss all the smoke or all the hail or all the snow, and you just have an incredible time, a perfectly timed vacation. This is what we're calling a perfectly timed stampede. There was a lot of rain yesterday. The rain at the grounds was torrential. But if you look ahead from now to the very end of Stampede, every single day is sunshine, mid to high 20s, and July weather you've been waiting for. Whether you're stampeding or chilling in the backyard or floating or whatever it is you're doing, this is the week to celebrate the 20s. Tomorrow on your Tuesday, sunshine and 28, so warm. Today, almost as lovely, sunshine and 22 degrees. No rain today yet. No rain in the forecast. Right now, sitting at a sunny 8 degrees, with a look at your Truman Time Saver traffic.
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5: If you're in the Southwest this morning, 10th Avenue at Center Street is closed, as well as two of your right lanes on 9th Avenue between 6th and 8th Street. That is to accommodate for the Stampede festivities, and we are expecting to see some slowdowns later today. As of right now, though, it's not holding up your traffic. And also in the Southwest, there are some lane closures following a sinkhole on the 1st Street underpass between 9th and 10th Avenue. Expect to see some slowdowns around that later this morning, but as of right now, we're not really seeing any delays. Don't miss your chance to win over $2.5 million in Calgary Stampede Lotteries prizes. 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
1: Monday morning. Welcome to your QR Calgary morning show. Yesterday, we were under this orange Environment Canada storm threat all day. Stampede got pounded a little bit. We got rain in the northwest as well. But if you look ahead this week, so much sunshine. So much sunshine. Here to talk the sunshine, Drew Strumick from your Global Calgary Morning Show. Welcome back to the show, Drew.
2: Yeah, good morning.
1: It is one of those weeks. I'm calling it a perfectly timed stampede forecast. Because if you look ahead from now till Sunday, so much sunshine coming at us.
2: Yeah, and you know, like, it's not that it's just in the forecast. You know, when we look at the modeling and things like that, there's barely a cloud on the horizon for at least today and into tomorrow, which is pretty fantastic. And those temperatures, you know, while today we're kind of sitting at that seasonal mark, you know, high around 22-23, over the next couple of days, especially as we hit towards the middle of the week, things are going to get a lot warmer. Temperatures getting up close to around 30, and I'm sure if you're down at Stampede hoofing it around on that blacktop, it's going to feel a lot hotter.
1: Because you have all those hot bodies, you know, hot, warm bodies checking around Stampede. Then you've got all the rides, all the machinery. So it always is a little bit warmer in that orb of Stampede fun than elsewhere. So got to have the drinks, got to have the spritzes and staying cool. Because if it's 30 here, then Stampede is going to feel hot.
2: Absolutely. And yeah, that'll all come along with increased level on that UV index. So staying hydrated, wearing that sunscreen, taking breaks, you know, you don't have, it is Stampede, so a lot of people are going, pushing themselves to the limits, but, you know, take your time, give yourself a little bit of the ability to slow down and enjoy what you're doing, and the rides and the entertainment will still be there if you just take 5 minutes to yourself.
1: One of the tips I saw so many people posting over the past couple of days was to take a break inside the Big Four Roadhouse, because they have a full food court down in there, and you can get food and you can get drinks and you can sit, and it's air conditioned. So it's a little mental break as well as a physical break, and still food in the Big Four as well, if you are, I need a break from the midway and the chaos and the noise and everything out there.
2: Yeah, and that's great. Like, a totally great tip is to, if you can get indoors and you can enjoy that AC for a little bit, and that's just going to help you be able to make it through the rest of the week as we deal with these beautiful temperatures and conditions.
1: Now, have you done all of your stampeding and you're on Monday and you're cut off, or are you someone who pushes it into the end of the week?
2: Yeah, I'm more so the tail end of Stampede, so I'll be getting out to the rodeo for at least one or two times this week, which is always great to go check out. And then I think there's a couple concerts I'll be wanting to go see. I just gotta recheck the schedules to see when everybody's playing.
1: I have a friend who Stampede is only about the music for her. She doesn't care about the food, doesn't care about the rodeo, doesn't care about the rides. She goes to so many concerts, she actually has a spreadsheet of every concert, where it's at, the venue, so that she can keep herself organized, because she just concert pops around to different venues for 10 days. This is her happiest time of her life.
2: You know, I used to, well, when I would go to festivals, that's how I would kind of, you know, orient things. Like, okay, I got to be at this stage for this time, that kind of thing. So to be able to keep that up, that is, that's dedication to the music for sure.
1: Spreadsheeting Stampede. Somehow it's the way you've got to do it if you're trying to do a million different things. And the weather is going to be gorgeous. Drew Strumick from our Global Calgary Morning Show, thank you for the forecast. Have fun at your concerts and the rodeo, and we will chat soon, Drew.
2: Sounds good. Have a good rest of your day.
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1: 6:27, Monday morning. Welcome to the QR Calgary Morning Show. The latest numbers for Stampede attendance are in. 491,006 people have gone to Stampede so far. Last year was close to breaking a record, but it ended up being a few thousand short from 2024. So we'll see where 2026 lands. It wasn't record-breaking on Friday, which I thought was so interesting because we've had so many stories saying you're not traveling this summer, you're not going to the United States this summer, you're not going across the country this summer, you're staying put. So the idea was maybe it is going to be wild at Stampede. If you're staying and you're just plunking yourself down in the city and doing things here. Now, we have a lot to go. We have Monday through Sunday to go. So a lot of people could be going during the week when most people are still doing some business, some pancake flipping, some handshaking and the semblance of work. We'll see how it all shakes out. Friday, though, after the parade, not a record-breaking day. Although one of the things we learned on the parade route was last year was a bit of an anomaly because Shania Twain was the parade marshal. And when you have that kind of star power, that attracts people to the route. And then those people go to the grounds as well. One of the people we talked to on Friday was Andrew Fung. You know him from the show Run the Burbs. I know him, and probably you do as well, as Kimchi from Kim's Convenience, which I really loved. He's a Northeast kid, grew up in Calgary, and he said the parade is what's special about the city, because it's where everyone feels like they belong.
15: The parade to me is like the embodiment of this city. It's the pride of Calgary. People make these floats because they love their community. They love their organization. They love their cultural group. They love celebrating what this city represents. Mm-hmm. And so for my parents and my grandparents, this represented being Canadian. This represented coming to this country with a dream, living the Canadian dream and being a part of it. So bringing them to this is everything. The idea that my hometown's big cultural event, their claim to fame, invited me home to be a part of it is everything to me. It is an honor.
1: Coming up next on the show, what to do if your legs, your calves, your heels are throbbing and you're blaming the boots.
16: This is Global News. I'm Brenda Neufeld. It is sunny and 8 degrees at 6:30. Danielle Smith will hold her annual Premier Stampede breakfast this morning, beginning at 7 o'clock at McDougall Center. Pancakes and politics are a staple of the Stampede and a big part of the so-called barbecue circuit for politicians in the summer. There are always big lines to get a free breakfast and rub shoulders with lawmakers. Breakfast is served from 7 until 9. Meanwhile, Ontario Premier Doug Ford is in town for the Stampede, and at 9 o'clock, Smith and Ford will provide an update on what they say are efforts to secure a path to economic growth, opportunity, and prosperity. This time last year, the two leaders signed a memorandum of understanding to build new energy and trade infrastructure. Coming up, the U.S. ambassador to Canada denies the Trump administration is strategizing with Alberta separatists. First, QR Calgary Time Saver traffic.
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18: We are seeing some wet patches scattered throughout the city this morning. Take those roads carefully, just to reduce risk of hydroplaning. And if you're in the southeast, there is a collision on westbound Stony Trail after Deerfoot. Emergency crews are on scene trying to clean that up for you, but we're not really seeing any delays as of right now. And also in the southeast, there is a stalled vehicle on Pagan Trail just off of 52nd Street. Just be careful in that area as well, just in case anybody's out walking around their vehicles. 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For QR Calgary Time Saver Traffic, I'm Rylan Nelson.
16: The U.S. ambassador to Canada says the Trump administration is not strategizing with Alberta separatists. A report in the Financial Times says leaders of the Alberta Prosperity Project met three times with U.S. State Department officials in Washington since April. But Pete Hoekstra denies that while talking to Global's Mackenzie Gray.
19: You know, number one, we meet with all kinds of different groups, okay? We're doing a party this afternoon. Okay, that may have close to 3,000 people. We're somewhere between 2,500 and 3,000 people. Might there be a separatist person there or a separatist couple? It's possible.
16: But Jeffrey Rath with the Alberta Prosperity Project has publicly stated his group met with American officials, including with U.S.

0: summit that begins on Tuesday. The two-day meeting in the capital city of Ankara will see world leaders look to avoid diplomatic friction with U.S. President Donald Trump. Massive hikes to military budgets, divisions over how much of a threat Russia poses, and the chaotic foreign policy of the Trump administration are all expected to feature prominently. Many federal public servants are starting a new work schedule today that will see them on site in the office 4 days a week. But a lack of office space is delaying that plan for some departments, including Immigration, Refugees and Citizenship Canada. A spokesperson says most of that department's employees will work on site only 3 days a week while it secures more office space. Some World Cup fans and players are furious today after a top scorer from Team USA had his suspension reversed following a conversation between FIFA leadership and President Trump. ABC's Will Reeve has more.
1: United States' next opponent issuing a statement. The Belgian Soccer Federation saying that it was astonished by FIFA's decision.
2: Belgium's coach mocking the decision, saying, "I didn't know that at the World Cup, the 5th of July is actually the 1st of April."
0: Meanwhile, Mexico was handed its first loss by England at the World Cup. England won their match in a wild 3-2 victory to reach the quarterfinals. Norway beat Brazil 2-1. That sets up England to take on Norway later this week. Today, Portland against Spain and the U.S. takes on Belgium. Breaking news when it happens. Our next scheduled news at 7. I'm Brenda Neufeld.
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0: Environment Canada Calgary weather, sunshine today, a high of 22 degrees, down to 10 for tonight, tomorrow sunny and 28. 29 Wednesday, 23 for Thursday, and sunny and 25 Friday. Right now, it's 8 degrees.
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0: 6:36 Monday morning. Welcome to your QR Calgary morning show. A couple big winning moments coming up for you today at 7 o'clock. 7:06, right after your news, your chance to score a night out at Jubilation's Dinner Theater. It is Back to the 80s, the Magic Mixtape. So if you love the music of the 80s, four-course dinner and a show all under one roof. 7:06, your chance to win a night out, air-conditioned, music, food, a great moment for you and your sweetie or your best friend. That's coming up right after Brenda Neufeld's news. Now, the other thing that may have happened to you today is you woke up, you put your feet out of the bed on your bedroom floor, and you thought, oh, what is that? Your heels maybe hurt, your calf really tight, the left one, it's aching. Your feet, your legs don't feel okay. What has gone wrong is the fact your feet have been in those boots Thursday, Friday, Saturday, Sunday, and now you've got another week ahead of it. So can cowboy boots really do you in? Here to discuss from Life Shouldn't Hurt, which airs here Sundays, 5 o'clock, and from Leading Edge Physiotherapy, Grant Fedorik. Welcome back to the show, Grant.
1: I love chatting about this stuff, let me tell you.
0: Here's the thing. I think people think, you know, you see a physiotherapist and your body hurts after a game of football, or you've been in an accident, or you've fallen down the stairs, or you're just getting a little bit older. I don't know if people would actually say, well, hold on a moment, I've totally switched up my footwear. Is this why I'm throbbing on a Monday morning?
1: Oh, it happens all the time, actually. We see people come through the door. Now, they don't necessarily know that it's their

0: footwear, or they're not sure what caused it. I mean, a lot of people will say, I've been doing more, I've been on my feet more, I've been X, Y, Z. Usually we can get to the bottom, of it once we start chatting with them. And yeah, you're not wrong. It definitely can come from being on your feet for a long period of time when you're not used to it too much too soon. But it also can be something as simple as you wear, you know, flip-flops to the Stampede for a week. You're going to be in trouble. We're going to be seeing you. It's not a good idea.
1: So it's not just the boots. It's not people have just worn the cowboy boots all week. It's people are normally in dress shoes, people are in running shoes, and then they wear flip-flops, zero support, all week, or cowboy boots all week. Just changing up that footwear, no matter what you're going to pick, 10 days of something else can do you in.
0: Yeah, change can be good, and sometimes it can be bad. It depends on what you're changing to. So, I mean, good footwear, let's go with it since we're talking this way. It's like good cowboy etiquette. You know, good footwear is quiet, supportive, and it literally makes the whole day better. So at the end of the day, you've got to be very, very aware of what you're putting on your feet, especially if you're going to be doing. So there's two things. One, the change of the footwear, but also the change of what you would normally do. So a lot of people that might normally sit behind a desk for long periods of time and go for the odd workout or the odd hike, but now they're standing, walking, and literally doing the equivalent of a marathon, like basically a party on their feet for a long period of time. And then they start paying the price. The foot breaks down. It's a recipe for disaster.
1: Has anyone ever called you and said, Grant, I've been having a party on my feet and now I need some help?
0: Yeah. And the one that you started with is actually a really common one. You talked about the bottom of the heel, that pain on the bottom. It's a very common problem that'll occur from somebody that's used to wearing more supportive footwear or not being on their feet as much, and then standing for a long period of time in non-supportive, non-cushioning, you know, that kind of that footwear that can cause problems. Called plantar fasciitis, and it's inflammation of this thick tissue that comes off of the base of the heel, spreads out to the bottom of the foot. And when you get it, boy, can it be really painful first thing in the morning, and then after you've been sitting for a little bit, you get up and walk around and it starts to hurt. Now the interesting thing is once you've been standing and walking for a little while, it starts to get a little bit better. But as soon as you rest and start to put weight on it again, it becomes really, really painful. And it's a common one we see from these types of events. And then again, going back to the topic of conversation, wearing poor footwear is a common cause of this problem.
1: Oh, did I just happen to pull out sore heels and plantar fasciitis from the ether? No, Grant, no. This is my own feet and my own heels screaming at me.
0: Okay, so it didn't come out of the blue. I'm sorry that happened to you. There are solutions. The number one thing to do, though, interestingly, that I tell people right away is pay attention to your footwear. So if you were wearing something like even an old running shoe, not all running shoes are made the same. And wearing one that's been used for 6 months or longer, the shoe itself loses its ability, its properties to support the foot after a period of time. So even old running shoes are a bad idea. Interestingly, people wear them in the garden and they think they're fine. They're like, okay, well, I can beat up on these, but then they're on their feet for a long period of time mowing the lawn and such. And then we see them from that too. So the footwear plays a big role, but changing to proper footwear can make a huge difference. And even just putting heel cushions underneath that heel, if you're trying to get by for the next week and this is plaguing you, there's a few little tricks. One is a heel cushion.
1: So also, Grant, on the topic of sore feet, sore heels, trying to get through the next 10 days, either because you've completely swapped out your normal shoes for flip-flops or cowboy boots, and you're on your feet way more. What is the balance, the healthy balance between people sort of playing Dr. Physio Google and trying to help themselves and saying, you know what, this is not something to monkey around with. I'm going to go to somewhere like Leading Edge Physiotherapy and get real help with this.
0: Yeah, that's a great question. I think the thing that I lean toward is how long has it been around? And typically, if you've got some sore feet, you've been standing for a long period of time, and the next day you change your footwear and it's feeling a little bit better, that's not a rush to the physio or anybody for that matter. If it's been plaguing you, if it's really bad, you can barely get out of bed, it's acute, and you're really wondering what you're doing, it's that that quality of the pain is severe. There's no relief from it. I would get it sorted. There's things that we can do to take the edge off. And then the next one would be if it's been lasting. If it's been there, the stampede's done. It's 10 days after the stampede and your feet still hurt. That's not going away.
1: Mm-hmm.
0: So once you stop the activity that's aggravating it, but the problem continues, then that's a good indication that the problem's not just going to go away on its own. And the sooner you deal with them, the easier it is for us to solve. So one of my big messages time and time again with patients that know me is we get great success because they know to come in before it becomes chronic. And we can solve problems that are acute on chronic much easier.
1: Now, last question, Grant Fedorik, because it is one thing to have sore feet from completely swapping out your shoes for cowboy boots or something else for the week, standing, running around, going to all the shows and the rodeos. Have you ever seen anyone, because they've hurt themselves, doing the acrobatic dance of trying to take their boots off?
0: You know, I have. And now I know where you're going because that's probably how you hurt your calf. Yes, I have, as a matter of fact. I have seen it, and I've seen it from not just cowboy boots, but trying to pull off a water ski, different things, rubber boots where the water got in there and the foot got kind of suctioned inside and the other foot is pulling, and sure as heck, there goes the calf muscle because the amount of force you're putting downward, plantar flexing or pointing your toes while pulling in the opposite direction. It's kind of like getting a tennis elbow for your foot. You're doing exactly the wrong things. So yes, I've seen it. And there's also some things you can do. I would say the number one thing for that one is it needs a little break. It needs a bit of rest for a few days to see if it can recover. And that tissue can heal. So unfortunately, it's been seen before.
1: Well, but that makes everyone feel better because everyone has these stories of ridiculous injuries gone wrong.
0: Yep.
1: From napping or sitting on the couch. But right now in July, for anyone who feels a little embarrassed, tail between the legs, that they hurt themselves trying to get their cowboy boots off when their feet are swollen after a long day, it does happen. And Grant Fedorik has seen it. Life Shouldn't Hurt. It airs here on QR Calgary, also from Leading Edge Physiotherapy. 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
0: I hope the heel gets better and the calf gets better even sooner.
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1: Take care. 6:46, Monday morning. Welcome to the show. Here's the thing. Drew Stremick from Global News was telling you about it. You can see it with your own eyeballs. Gorgeous weather all week long. It is perfect for traveling, sitting in the backyard, having a patio lunch, going to Stampede. Tomorrow's sunshine and 28. Today, sunshine and 22. Not a cloud in the sky today right now. No warnings, no rain, no storms. Just a beauty of a Monday. Right now sitting at 8 degrees with a look at your Truman Time Saver traffic.
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3: If you're in the southeast this morning, there is a collision on westbound Stony Trail after Deerfoot. Emergency crews are on scene and they are trying to clean that up for you, but we might see some slowdowns in the meantime. And also in the southeast, there is a stalled vehicle on Pagan Trail just off of 52nd Street. Not really seeing any delays surrounding them, but just proceed with caution so we're not causing any further incidents. And over in the southwest, 10th Avenue at Center Street is closed, as well as two of your right lanes on 9th Avenue between 6th and 8th Street. That is to accommodate for the Stampede festivities, and we might see some slowdowns as the city wakes up this morning. Advisors, when things get tough, partnership matters. 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
7: Monday morning, your chance for a free night out coming up at 7:06 this morning. Night out for two at Jubilations Dinner Theater. It is a four-course dinner and a show. It is Back to the 80s, the Magic Mixtape. Some of you who have already been have said this is the best Jubilation show you've ever seen. And the magic of it for me is that you're all in one place. So if you're getting dropped off, if you're taking an Uber, it's one night out and you only go to one place. So show and dinner under one roof. You can actually see Jubilation's Dinner Theater from our windows here at our QR Calgary World Headquarters in the heart of Westbrook, right at the end of the Westbrook Mall. So easy to get to. And an incredible night out worth a pretty penny, I might add. Now, how did you spend your weekend? Yesterday, I went to my first 2026 pancake breakfast. It was in the University District, held by Corey Hogan. He is the Liberal MP from my federal riding. And there was a ton of people there, young families, older people, energy advocates, people from Forever Canadian, took over the whole back green space. And I wandered and I looked and I talked to Thomas Lukaszek a little bit, who's from the Forever Canadian petition. A lot of people were getting yard signs to put up from now till October for the referendum. So his truck was there and people just carrying their child under one arm after too many pancakes and a yard sign in the other. And the thing I think I loved most about yesterday, if you ever see children who just find something they love, and then the parents have to relent because it's freedom and it's play and it's creativity and it's fresh air. At the back of the University District, there's a water feature in the ground and these little squirts of water pop up sporadically. And there was a little dude there. He was probably 3, maybe 4 years old. His dad was trying to go to the pancake breakfast. The man was trying to eat pancakes, see Corey Hogan, maybe meet Thomas Lukaszek, mix and mingle. And this little dude had found this water feature with the water spurting up out of the ground. And he was having the greatest day of his life. He didn't need Stampede Midway rides. He didn't need fancy sleepover. He didn't need a trampoline in the backyard. This little guy could have played in this water feature for the rest of his life. He was soaked. His shoes were soaked. His clothes were soaked. The shorts, the t-shirt, everything was soaked. But he was just so happy. And his dad looked at my husband and I and he was like, what can you do? I may not get to the pancakes. I may not get to the breakfast because this is the happiest my son has been there out of school. So you've just got to let them play. 6:54, Monday morning. Another thing going on in the city. You've always got to check in on your Calgary Stampeders with your Calgary Stampeders report, Mr. Mark Stephen.
8: 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Well, it's back to work tomorrow for the Calgary Stampeders. They're preparing for their trip to Montreal. That game is Saturday. Pre-game show at 3:30. The kickoff is at 5. And they'll need all the preparation they can get when they play the Els. The Stampeders, through the years, have not played very well in Montreal. They've lost 8 of their last 9. There are a couple of reasons for that. First of all, Montreal has generally been a very good team over the years. They beat a lot of teams at home, including the Calgary Stampeders. But especially in Montreal, the Stampeders seem to have a hard time generating much momentum. Let's remember the Owls have a talented team led by quarterback Davis Alexander, a talented receiving corps led by Tyson Philpott. Maybe it's the travel that gets to the Stampeders. It is their longest flight of the year. Whatever it is, the Stampeders will be challenged in Montreal. If the Owls are at the Grey Cup in Calgary in November, I don't think anyone would be surprised. I'm Mark Stephen, and that's your Stampeder Report, brought to you by your Alberta Ford dealers.
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7: 7:06 this morning, right after Brendan Neufeld's news, your chance to win a night out, Jubilations Dinner Theater. This is dinner for two. It is a four-course dinner and a show. Back to the 1980s, the Magic Mixtape. Many of you have said, hey, I've seen it. Best show I've ever seen at Jubilations. So what do you need to do? You need to start thinking about what these have in common. The record shop, the drive-in theater, food court, video stores, a public payphone booth, and the arcade. What do those all have in common? You'll need them coming up next to win a night out at Jubilations.
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19: This is Global News. I'm Brenda Neufeld. Sunny and 8 degrees, 7 o'clock. Danielle Smith will have a bright and early start today, flipping pancakes at the Premier's Stampede Breakfast in Calgary. The annual event at McDougall Centre typically includes cabinet ministers and caucus members, and the Premier's office says about 4,000 people attended last year. Staff said last year's turnout was the largest in over a decade. The free breakfast is on until 9 this morning. Speaking of big crowds, it was a busy one at Stampede Park Sunday for Family Day. The Calgary Stampede says over 163,000 people passed through the gates. Total attendance is over 491,000 so far, and more busy days are expected with great weather in the forecast this week. Coming up, the U.S. ambassador to Canada says the Trump administration has not met with Alberta separatists. First, QR Calgary Time Saver traffic.
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21: We are seeing those slight delays starting to build throughout the city this morning. If you're in the southeast, there is a collision on westbound Stony Trail just after Deerfoot. Emergency crews are on scene and they are trying to clean that up for you, but expect some slowdowns in the meantime. And also in the southeast, there is another collision on westbound Mackenzie Boulevard over Deerfoot. That one is taking up your right lane, and we are starting to see some slowdowns in that area as well. Don't miss your chance to win over $2.5 million in Calgary Stampede Lotteries prizes. 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For QR Calgary Time Saver Traffic, I'm Rylan Nelson.
19: The U.S. ambassador to Canada is denying that the Trump administration has met with Alberta separatists and that it is strategizing with them. And Pete Hoekstra says he doesn't expect government officials to get involved in Alberta's fall referendum.
22: I'm not going to get a directive, I don't believe, from the President of the United States, from our Secretary of State, Marco Rubio, that says, Pete, go out there and do what you can to advocate for secession or for the people of Alberta to vote to stay in as part of the Confederation.
19: Jeffrey Rath with the Alberta Prosperity Project has publicly stated his group met with American officials, including with U.S. Treasury officials, to discuss a potential $500 billion line of credit for an independent Alberta. A report in the Financial Times says the group met three times with U.S. State Department officials in Washington since April. Opposition continues to a massive data center complex planned for Olds. Synapse Real Estate Corporation has proposed a 10 building development alongside a total of 1.4 gigawatts of natural gas power generation. That's about enough electricity to power the city of Edmonton. Sandra Blythe heads up the town's economic development agency, Invest Olds. She says the town has had to balance hearing residents' concerns with making sure the opportunity doesn't pass it by.
23: AI moves fast. So these builds move quicker than any other development I've ever worked with. And the reason for that is that there are large-scale clients that want access to these centers. And so they are looking for the next build.
19: The town is has control over zoning and land use for the data center, while the Alberta Utilities Commission is tasked with reviewing the power plant component. Many federal public servants are starting a new work schedule today, now 4 days a week in the office.
24: Although a lack of office space is delaying that plan for some departments, including Immigration, Refugee and Citizenship Canada, and some regional Health Canada and Public Health Agency of Canada offices, Federal unions have fought the government's back-to-office directives, and some have filed unfair labor practice complaints. Most public servants were told to work remotely when the COVID-19 pandemic began in March of 2020, and core federal employees have been working 3 days in office since September of 2024. Naira Ahmed, The Canadian Press.
19: Rogers Communications says it has signed a deal to buy the remaining 25% stake in Maple Leaf Sports and Entertainment it doesn't already own. MLSE owns the Leafs, the Jays, the Raptors, the Toronto FC Soccer Club, and the Argos. The transaction is subject to league approval, and Rogers expects the deal to close in the fourth quarter of this year. CFL action yesterday. Winnipeg beat Hamilton 14-13 thanks to a 23-yard field goal with just 21 seconds left in the game. The Jays were shut out in consecutive games for the first time this season, including a 4-0 loss to Seattle yesterday. Toronto opens a 3-game series today in San Francisco. Breaking news when it happens. Our next scheduled news at 7:30. I'm Brenda Neufeld.
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19: Environment Canada Calgary weather. Sunshine today, a high of 22 degrees. Clear tonight down to 10, and then sunny and 28 tomorrow, 29 for Wednesday, mix of sun and cloud, and 23 Thursday and 25 on Friday. Right now it's 8.
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0: 7:06 Monday morning. Welcome to your QR Calgary morning show. My name is Sarah Crosby. I told you 7:06. Look at the timing, because math is not my strong suit. Your chance right now to get a night out at Jubilations Dinner Theater. This is their brand new show running right now called Back to the 80s, the Magic Mixtape. The 80s were my favorite time, because we had a lot of hairspray, we wore jelly bracelets on our wrists, we wore jelly shoes on our feet, and my mom would say, don't go doing hopscotch and double dutch in those shoes from Zellers. They're going to break, they're going to snap. And I had all the faith in the world that these little jelly shoes would last the day, and they never did. They never ever did. And then you'd go and buy new jelly shoes and life went on. That was the 80s. This is a night out that celebrates the best music, the songs you know and love, and it's a four-course dinner as well. So you get the buns. The buns are critical to the dinner. Salad, dinner. You can have pasta, you can have chicken and dessert, all under one roof. And all you have to do today, go back in your brain and tell me a place I would have found you then that I wouldn't find you now, because life has changed, shopping has changed, your way of doing things has changed. So maybe in the 1980s, I would have found you, Mark, at a record shop, or I would have found Tamara at the food court chomping down on the fries, or maybe Sasha was calling everyone she knew on that public payphone, because we were not allowed to have phones in our rooms, which seems insane now because everyone has a phone. Every child has a phone. Not every child, but most children have phones. It is a thing. It is absolutely a thing. You try and hold out as long as possible, and then they're like, but my friends have phones. My soccer teammates have phones. My classmates have phones. And I wasn't even allowed to have a phone in my bedroom because my mom thought that was an incredible violation of privacy, and then she wouldn't know what I was doing. 403-974-8255. First name, text me your last name, and your email address, and then the place I would have found you back in the 1980s, but I would never find you today. Record shop, food court, the beloved video store, the public payphone booth, maybe an arcade where you were feeding the quarters. You can have from now until 7:30 to get those texts in. 403-974-8255. First name, last name, email address, and the place back in the 80s you were chilling, hanging out, having your Saturdays. Never now, never would we find you there. We will do a draw at 7:30. Someone is getting a night out for free. The other thing I would love you to chime in on today is how it has been going getting your $100 Alberta Energy rebate. Now, if you haven't been following along with all the headlines, or you're like, wait, what? Free money. The situation is, instead of getting relief at the pumps, the UCP government, Premier Daniel Smith, announced if you have less than $225,000 income in your home and you're over 18, you can apply to get the $100 rebate. And on day one, which was Canada Day, July 1st, many of you tried to do this and many of you failed. So I intentionally waited 2 or 3 days to let the pandemonium calm down. And then I tackled this on the weekend. So yes, you have to have your Alberta ID ready from the website. I already have one because I've logged in for my driver's license stuff and for health records. So you need an Alberta ID. And then, because my bank was not listed, I also had to apply to have the money e-transferred to me instead of the money going right into a bank account. Now, multiple times, 6, 7, 8 times, I would get an error website that would say, we're sorry, we're currently experiencing an error. Please try back later. And if this continues, contact us. So I just kept going and going and going and pushing and putting my information in. You also have to put your spouse's information in within a few days if you're married, if someone else is on your tax return. So I put mine in. I put my husband's, Rob's in. You need your driver's license. You need your social insurance number. You need your Alberta ID. Was it a pain in the tush? Yes, it was. Did it take way too long? Yes, it did. But it said, I will have my $100 by July 16th. I do not have it yet. They have, what, another week and 2-3 days? So we're both supposed to get our money, our 100 bucks, our generational wealth, by July 16th. Haven't done my son's yet. I don't know if he even has an Alberta ID. We'll have to see. We are done. You had major problems early, July 1st, July 2nd. Did you get it done? And did you keep going until you got to the end? It is going to tell you there's errors, and you've just got to keep clicking through and clicking through and clicking through, because I want the money. Some of you have said it's not worth my time. Time is money. I don't know what you do for a living, but I do not make $100 an hour. I do not make $100 for half an hour. I do not make $100 for not needing that time. I want my money. I want my $100. I want my husband's $100. We're getting it done. I'll let you know if I get it by July 16th. And would love to know if you have found that you got through it after 2 or 3 or 4 times, or if you're still throwing your hands up in absolute fed upness and saying no. No, too many stages. 7:13, Monday morning. Welcome to the show. My name's Sarah Crosby. It's QR Calgary. For those of you wondering, because we're still getting messages, what is happening here? Things are still in flux. Things are still moving parts. So am I still warming up this chair? Yes, I am. Are you still having rotating hosts in the afternoon as we figure out hosts and chairs and time slots? Yes, you are. So different people joining you this week on the afternoon show, and love that you continue to dip into all the shows. Let us know and send us the messages. You can chime in anytime on the answering machine as well. If you want to leave a more fulsome message, it is a different number. 403-444-4330. Now, the thing about this week right now, and it will change, but right now, this is a sunny, bright, and warm week. And for the next 24 hours, no threat of rain or storms, which is nice because yesterday we were under an orange threat all day long. Tomorrow, it is a high of 28 and sunshine for your Tuesday. Today, a little bit cooler, more seasonal, sunshine and 22. Right now, we're sitting at 9 with a look at your Truman Time Saver traffic.
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2: You're beginning to see some of those delays starting to build throughout the city this morning. If you're in the southeast, there is a collision on westbound Stony Trail after Deerfoot. Emergency crews are on scene trying to help clean that up for you, but expect some slowdowns in the meantime. And also in the southeast, there is another collision on westbound Mackenzie Boulevard over Deerfoot. That one is blocking your right lane, and we're starting to see some delays starting to pick up there as well. If you give yourself about 5 extra minutes to your commute time, you should be able to navigate around these just fine. Gas going up got you down? 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For QR Calgary Time Saver Traffic, I'm Rylan Nelson.
0: 7:15 on Monday morning. 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I have all my tickets. I have my main ticket for the Calgary Mountain Home Lottery. I have my cash calendar ticket, and I also have the 50-50 ticket. Sarah Crosby with you on mornings. Here's the dealio. Less than 5% of tickets remain. This is crazy. Less than 5% of tickets remain for the Calgary Mountain Home Lottery. And this is the Canmore edition. 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And what's so cool about this is it's two separate entrances. So you get your main place for you. And then you also get a secondary place. You can rent it out. You can put friends in there. You can put family in there. And it can be anything you want it to be. Two separate entrances, one giant prize. It is a $2.8 million Canmore condo. And all you have to do is get your ticket. by Thursday, July 16th. That is the absolute final deadline. And again, less than 5% of tickets remain. 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
7: 7:19, Monday morning. It is at this time every week we're joined for the Family Health Conversations, important to you and your family doctor. 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
7: The big news in the health world last week was Health Canada approved a generic version of Wegovy, a semaglutide that will help people lose weight. And it's interesting because it's the third product okayed here, but the first two were for diabetes. So something people are sort of familiar with, but it's also different at the same time.
8: So, yes, this is all the same drug, but its use has evolved over time, right? The drug came in absolutely for type 2 diabetes when it was first developed, when it was first created. And today, I think the use is as much for a pure weight loss drug as it is for diabetes. If you have diabetes and obesity both together, this is an amazingly good drug for you because it's covering both very, very well.
7: So, in the world of Ozempic and Wegovy, and now this new generic version of Wegovy, how much have these drugs, these conversations, these consultations with your patients become part of your regular practice?
8: Well, these have become extremely common. I believe it's the number one prescribed drug now in Canada, is this class of drug. So it has become very common. Type 2 diabetes is extremely common. And certainly people struggling with weight who have tried, you know, weight loss, many, many weight loss versions of things from a pharmacologic point of view. If they struggle, this has been a game changer for them. So, yes, this is a pretty common discussion these days.
7: Dr. J, though, what is the balance between feeling confident to prescribe someone one of these drugs because you know they have done everything, they have taken every route, tried everything, and they're struggling, versus someone who wants to come in and honestly they're looking for a really quick fix? And then you have to say, well, how long have we been at this? What have you done? What are the other health routes you're taking? What is the balance there?
8: Well, there is always a balance when we talk about anything, because lifestyle can go a long way for a lot of issues. You know, other examples would be high blood pressure, significant weight loss. You may not need pills at all. So it's always a balance of do we think lifestyle can do this alone, or is it lifestyle as our foundation and we add this on top of it? So it's usually an addition. We don't want to just go straight here. If somebody's truly not tried anything from a lifestyle point of view, that's the most critical, and they're going to feel the best by, you know, pursuing an aggressive, healthy lifestyle. So that's always number one, and everything else is potentially number two. And should we add it in? Should we not? What are we going to gain? What's the pros and cons, the side effects, et cetera? It's all part of the discussion.
7: Is there a magic number, then, of how much weight you need to lose to be a healthier human being where you would consider prescribing this? Or is it really person-dependent? Like, I want to lose 7 pounds. Can I go on the generic version of Wegovy? Or are you saying we need to try other paths for 7 pounds?
8: For 7 pounds, yes, you could try other paths. This is for a significant medical issue. Me personally, I've always thought that that type 2 diabetes is the crucial piece, or significant obesity. And there's many ways of scaling what that means, whether you use perhaps somewhat antiquated BMI index. But there's ways that you can assess, is this, like what degree of obesity is this? And if somebody has a significant, like they're in the more moderate or severe category, then this is more apt versus this is mild. I would like to look better in my bikini or my Speedo trunks. Then no, I think we lifestyle and eating healthier and doing more is probably the better way to go.
7: The other thing that I think is the important part of this conversation, because I had a family member on Ozempic for diabetes, and the weight loss was sort of the side benefit to it, but they had horrible side effects. And so after a while, they said, let me try life off of Ozempic just so that I can see if I can get sort of like my love and taste of food back, get my stomach settled. So the side effects are an important consideration with any drug, but also with this, because this is seen as such a new magical entry into our lives.
8: Yeah, and not every patient can tolerate this this class of drugs. Some people have no trouble whatsoever. They really don't get a lot of side effects. And other people, it's a rough road, right? They do really not feel well. It accomplishes the goal. Blood sugars are down, weight is coming off, but they just do not feel well at all on it. So they really struggle with it. So it's not a universal. This isn't the magic that's going to, you know, save the world from everything. But for the right patient, it can certainly be very helpful. The generic coming in at a significant cost savings could be a game changer if somebody doesn't have private insurance and they're paying out of pocket. These are very, very expensive drugs. So a version that's much cheaper allows that person without insurance to get access to this class of drugs and not, you know, break the bank with it. So it's a beautiful move forward for that patient.
7: I've seen that Wegovy can be around $400 a month. So anything that the generic breaks down out of $400 a month for cheaper and then apply for benefits through your insurance, that is definitely a cost saving that many people need right now.
8: Yeah, so they're looking at, or from everything I'm reading, because this is really hot off the press, it looks like they're targeting around $100 a month. So that is substantially better than that $300 to $400 a month. So significant cost savings with this generic.
7: Wegovy, $300 to $400 a month, the brand new generic drug just announced by Health Canada at maybe $100 a month. That is huge, Dr. J. Dr. Ted Jablonski joins us Monday mornings for the conversations important to you and your family. Have a great sunny Monday, Dr. J.
8: Hey, you betcha.
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7: This is really a tale of two issues. Some of you applying for the Alberta Energy Rebate for the $100, boom, 4 minutes in and out, done. Jim says he's been trying for days, cannot get through the error messages. We'll check in on how you're doing getting your free $100 coming up next.
14: This is Global News. Sunshine and 9 degrees at 7:30. A lineup of people gathered for the Premier's Stampede Breakfast is growing this morning. Danielle Smith is on hand, along with a number of other politicians, flipping pancakes and grilling eggs and sausages at McDougall Centre. The annual event typically includes cabinet ministers and caucus members, and the Premier's office says about 4,000 people attended last year. At 9 o'clock, after the breakfast, Smith and Ontario Premier Doug Ford will be providing an update on what they say are efforts to secure a path to economic growth, opportunity, and prosperity. A year ago, the two premiers signed a memorandum of understanding to build new energy and trade infrastructure. Coming up, the U.S. ambassador to Canada responds to reports that the Trump administration is strategizing with separatists. First, QR Calgary traffic.
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16: We are seeing some slight delays starting to build throughout the city this morning. If you're in the southeast, there is a collision on westbound Stony Trail after Deerfoot. And another collision is in the southeast on southbound 1st Street just before 12th Avenue. Neither of these are holding up your traffic beyond about 5 minutes, so give yourself some extra time and you should be able to navigate around those just fine. And if you're in the southwest, on 10th Avenue at Center Street, that is closed, as well as two of your right lanes on 9th Avenue between 6th and 8th Street. That is to accommodate for the Stampede festivities, and we are expecting to see some delays later today. This winter, fly nonstop from Calgary to Sao Paulo, Brazil, and experience its world-class cuisine, energy, and impressive architecture. 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For QR Calgary Time Saver Traffic, I'm Rylan Nelson.
14: The U.S. ambassador to Canada says the Trump administration is not going to get involved in Alberta's fall referendum. Pete Hoekstra made the comments to Global's Mackenzie Gray after a report that leaders of the Alberta Prosperity Project met three times with U.S. State Department officials in Washington since April.
17: This is a decision that's going to be made by those three entities involved in this process, the people of Alberta, the province, and the federal government. That's it.
14: But Jeffrey Rath with the Alberta Prosperity Project has publicly stated his group met with American officials, including with U.S. Treasury officials, to discuss a potential $500 billion line of credit for an independent Alberta. A massive data center development plan for Olds has become a flashpoint around a budding industry catering to the AI boom. Synapse Real Estate Corporation has proposed a 10-building development alongside a total of 1.4 gigawatts of natural gas power generation. That's about enough electricity to power the city of Edmonton. Carol Edwards is a retired finance professor who lives in Olds and opposes the plan. She says she's expressed her views directly to the CEO of Synapse and gave him some advice.
18: It's the location. Take that damn thing 5 kilometers away, and I will not argue with it.
14: Synapse CEO Jason Van Galsen.

0: helmet.
1: These are the people that I see nowadays. 95% of them don't have a helmet.
0: One doctor agrees there's a problem.
2: It's the Wild West out there. Studies from the States and Alberta show that these are increasing year after year. We're sort of sitting back and not doing much about it.
3: And there's also no law requiring e-scooter riders to wear a helmet. It's optional.
0: Police say shared e-scooters like these are not allowed to go faster than 18 kilometers an hour. Privately owned ones can go faster. Jackson thinks there should be a helmet law.
1: Because if I was wearing a helmet, I could have avoided my injury.
0: Joel Gottlieb, Global News.
4: It looks like last month's citizen-initiated pothole repairs to Highway 63 near Fort McMurray had the desired effect. The Alberta government has announced it's adding over $22 million to the provincial highway maintenance budget. $15 million of that has been allocated to Highway 63. Transportation Minister Devin Dreeshan says in a statement he understands the concerns of the poor highway conditions on the stretch of road. Breaking news when it happens. Our next scheduled news at 8. I'm Brenda Neufeld.
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4: Environment Canada, Calgary weather. A beautiful stretch of weather ahead for the Stampede. Sunshine today with a high of 22, down to 10 for tonight. And then tomorrow, sunny and 28. 29 Wednesday, Thursday, mix of sun and cloud in 23, and sunny in 25 on Friday. Right now, it's 9 degrees.
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6: Where would I find you in the 1980s that I couldn't find you today? That's the question you had to answer to get in on a night out at Jubilation's Dinner Theater. Four-course dinner. And a show. It is Back to the 80s, the Magic Mixtape, running now in Westbrook, which is literally across the street from our QR Calgary World Headquarters. Some of you who have gone have said this is the best Jubilation show you've ever seen. Now, congratulations to Sheldon Grant. Sheldon says you could find him back in the 80s at the 72-item Ponderosa salad bar. All the salad bars. Remember Wendy's? Wendy's also used to have a salad bar. And the salad bars were sort of tricky because you would eat so much salad bar that when it was time to eat your real dinner, no matter where you were, you'd be like, ooh, I filled up on the little crackers and all the croutons, and I put 6 cups of ranch on my dressing, on my salad. So you weren't really ever starving after you had the salad bar. But also, many of those salad bars would never have survived the COVID years. Because you think about all the people dipping their fingers and their cucumber slices into the dressing, and you think, oh, no. No, no, no, no. Although now, this is my passion project, watching videos online of people going to Facebook Marketplace to get their food. Obsessed. I'm obsessed with how many people are doing this. I can't believe you just buy food off of someone and they run it out from their porch, throw it in your car, and off you go. It is absolutely wild to me. Congratulations, Sheldon. You have a night out. Jubilation's Dinner Theater. It is the Back to the 80s, the Magic Mixtape. And you can get all the details about that show on our website, qrcalgary.com. Now, here's the really perplexing thing about the Alberta Energy Rebate. This is the $100 we're getting if your household income is less than $225,000 and you are over 18. The UCP did a little switcheroony, and instead of giving you the savings at the pump because of oil prices, they said, no, we're going to give you $100. And I truly thought at first you'd pop on a website, stick your name in, hit click, and you get your money. As soon as this opened July 1st, many of you were like, this is not working. This is a pain.

0: In the tush. I can't get it to give me my money. You have to have your SIN. You need your driver's license. And it's a bit of a problem. But the interesting thing is how different the experiences are. Many of you are texting me saying you got it done in 5-6 minutes. That was not the case for me and my husband. I had my SIN ready. I had my driver's license ready, but it still kept erroring me out every few minutes. It would say, error, come back later. If this persists, reach out and contact us. And I was like, no, you are not erroring me. I'm just going to keep doing this. So I did get through it. Barry said he, as soon as he got to the part where they said they needed your face and a selfie, he was out. Barry's like, I'm not doing it. I don't want you to have my face. Fair enough. But here's Jim. And I think Jim is representational of many of you. Jim says, Sarah, I have applied for the rebate 6 times a day. 6 times a day since July 1st. And I receive the error message every single time. This is brutal. I'm a single senior with a low income who buys a lot of gas. I'm not going to give up, but I'm definitely getting grumpier with each attempt. 6 times a day since July 1st and not getting through it and getting that error message is a pain in the tush. So we will keep checking in on this week and seeing where we're at with this error message, because I can confirm, Jim, I also got that error message over and over and over again. And I would just keep hitting continue, re-put my birth date in, re-put my social insurance number in, and I finally got through it. And I got a confirmation note saying I would have my $100 by July 16th. So keep trying, Jim, and just keep trying to move that website forward, because I definitely got through it, but it didn't take me 5 minutes. I would say it took me 15, 16, 17 minutes to do myself and my husband. Once I did me, my husband was fine. But that's incredibly frustrating. I'm sorry, Jim, that you're enduring that. And we will look into it. Your stories of the Alberta energy rebate, the $100. Did you fly through like Tanya? Tanya said it took her 4 minutes. In, out, done, get my money. Or Jim, who's now on, I don't even know, 6 times a day, every day trying to get it. Shoot me your stories. 403-974-8255. Or even better, the answering machine, so I can hear your dulcet, lovely voices. Different phone number, though. 403-444-4330. You can also text me, and I can shoot you the answering machine number as well. You just heard Brenda Neufeld talking about this in her news, and we're going to get into it even deeper right now with Faisal Carmelli from the Popowich Carmelli Advisory Group, CIBC with Gundy. Happy Monday, Faisal.
1: Happy Monday.
0: We were just hearing about this from Brenda, and that is Rogers taking over even more of the sports world. So we can get into this deeper with you.
1: Absolutely, yeah. You're seeing a purchase of the remaining 25% from Kilmer Sports to Rogers for $4.35 billion. That puts the Maple Leaf Sports Entertainment valued at about $17.4 billion. Now, you're probably going to hear a bunch of shareholders of Rogers saying, hang on, this is a $17 billion asset inside Rogers. Maybe it should be spun off on its own if it has real value there, versus everything else in the business. You're going to start seeing more and more of that come from primarily institutional investors because they want to maximize shareholder value for themselves. And sometimes when you bury a good asset with a not so good asset in the same company, you don't get the full value of it. But right now, Rogers shares are up 1.6%.
0: All right. And 7:43 in the morning, how are the rest of the numbers looking?
1: Yeah, we're down 49 points on the TSX, so 35,227. Dow Jones down 71, 52,828. Oil is down 6 cents, 68.62, and the Canadian dollar down 11 basis points. Right now, 70.31.
0: All right, we will check in 1 hour from now. Thanks so much, Faisal.
1: Thank you.
0: 7:43, Monday morning. Welcome to the show. If you haven't looked all the way ahead to next weekend yet, right now, and yes, things can change, but right now, from now until Sunday, it is warm warmer than seasonal temperatures and a ton of sunshine. And at least over the next 24 hours, no rain, no storms, no warnings in sight. Tomorrow, sunshine and 28. Today, sunshine and a high of 22 degrees. We are starting to slowly warm up. Right now, it is sunny and 9 with a look at your Truman Time Saver traffic.
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3: We are beginning to see those delays starting to build up throughout the city this morning. If you're in the Northeast, there is a collision on westbound 16th Avenue just after Stony Trail. And another collision is in the Southwest on westbound Stony before the exit to 69th Street. Both these are starting to see some delays, about 5, maybe 10 minutes. 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For QR Calgary Time Saver Traffic, I'm Rylan Nelson.
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1: I don't know if this makes you feel better or not, but I asked you how you were doing getting your $100, your Alberta Energy rebate. And some of you are like, stop pretending this is free money. This is our money. Yes, it just feels like a little bit of a windfall in the bank account because you're like, ooh, $100. If there's misery in the company, it is many of you, what are we on now, July 6th? Many of you 5 days in are still really struggling to get your $100 rebate. You need your social insurance number. You need your driver's license. You need to have an Alberta ID. You need to be locked and loaded on the Alberta ID website. And then for me, because my bank wasn't in the list of banks, and I don't know if this is how it was for all of you, I had to take a selfie, take a photo of my face, upload my face, and then also put in my cell phone number to get a confirmation. They get a lot of your information. Now, I'm kind of unlike most of you. My face is out there. You can Google my face, and I've been in media and radio for so long. If someone wants my face, they can have my face. Many of you have said, I don't like this. Jean said it. Bruce said it. Kathy said it. I didn't want to upload my face. I get that. I fully understand that. The situation many of you are finding yourself in is you get constant error messages. Now, Jim said, I've been doing this 6 times a day, every day. I'm still getting error messages. If it makes you feel any better, Jim, Scott is right there with you. Scott sent us a message and said, I've tried every day. My banking will not go through. I keep getting the error message. Something went wrong. Try again later. It's the same message I got. I just was like, I'm not trying again later. I want to do this now. This is when I have the time. And I just kept entering it and trying to push through. And eventually it loaded. And you get a little confirmation note in your email saying, here's your confirmation number. I'm supposed to get my money by July 16th. Vincent is convinced they made this tough and tricky to deter you from getting your $100. Fewer people apply, more people get frustrated, less money given out. It is a very convoluted process, I thought. Some of you, though, whip through it in 3, 4, 5 minutes. I thought it was convoluted. And I thought, if I gave this to my 88-year-old father and said, have a go, Dad. Could my dad do it? No. There's no way he would get through this. So trying to do it on your own, if you're not tech savvy, if you don't have all the cards ready right in front of you, I empathize with how much of a pain this is. You have time, though. This goes all summer long, so there is no rush unless you are in critical need of that $100. We will get Minister Jason Nixon. Well, I can't say we promised to get him on. We'll put the request out to get him on and see what's happening with all these error messages so that you can have your money. 7:51, Monday morning. I also want a little bit of fun in your day, though, and that is share with me this. What is it, for some reason in your brain, you are convinced you could do, even though you have zero ability, knowledge, or training to do it? I was listening to The Good Hang, which is a podcast by Amy Poehler from Parks and Rec and Saturday Night Live. She does all the award shows with Tina Fey. She said we all have one thing that we have no business doing, no business at all. But for some reason, you're like, yeah, I could get that done.
2: I have a problem where I think I can do things that I wouldn't be able to
3: do. Like what?
2: Deliver a baby. I feel like I could. I don't want to, but I feel there's a part of me that's like, I could at least be enthusiastic about like getting people to push.
3: I think there's some parts that would freak me out a little bit. Yeah. Sewing a lady back up.
2: Yeah, we don't need to do that.
3: Let a nurse do it.
2: We're going to get somebody to come in and finish it up. I just mean the delivery part.
3: Yeah, I don't think I could do a C-section.
2: Like, I have a... Oh, no, C-section, forget it. No, I'm not going to do that. You know what? I take it back.
1: So here's mine. Here's my thing I think I could do, and I have no business thinking I could do this. My son plays baseball. You've heard these stories before. He's a catcher at the University of Calgary. And when you don't play baseball and you watch the Jays or your team, you do think, Why is he not hitting the ball? Why is Vladdy so poor this season? I could do that. I could hit that ball. I could catch that ball. I could make that play. No, we can't. We can't. We really can't. It is so much harder than it seems. But I really do have it in my brain that if I got 100 pitches, somewhere in like the 68 to 90 speed miles per hour, which is like MLB the Show kind of speed, or at least summer baseball, like Okotoks Dogs, Sylvan Lake Gulls. I do think if you threw me 100 pitches, I could hit one. Not because I'm skilled, not because I have any training to tee it up or time it up, simply because I think odds are in my favor that with 100 swings, I'm going to hit one of them. Just by fluke, just by pure luck, I'm pretty sure 1 out of 100 I could smack it. Maybe not get on base, but I could hit it. And my son is adamant that is the stupidest thing I've ever said. He's like, you wouldn't even see it. You wouldn't even touch it. You wouldn't even whiff it. You wouldn't foul it off. You would be 0 for 100. Absolutely, there is no chance you're touching that ball. I still think I could hit one. Just one, not two, not three, but I feel like odds are in my favor to hit one because it would just be the fluke of the situation. What is it you think you could do? You have zero business doing it and zero business thinking you could do it, but something in your gut and something in your core is like, I could do that. I could deliver a baby in a taxi cab. 7:54 on your Monday morning. We're getting down to some of the nitty-gritty details on this $100 Alberta Energy rebate. Carrie said, what are you talking about uploading your face? I didn't have to upload my face. When I went to get my $100, my bank wasn't part of the banks that you could choose to get your money. So I had to click my bank's not there and get an e-transfer. And then I had to click other links, upload my face, give them a selfie. They 100% took my face, which sounds really vicious, but they do have my face. So depending on if your bank is there, if you had an Alberta ID, the process is a little bit different for all of us to get our generational wealth. 7:55, short break, your QR Calgary morning show. We'll be right back.
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10: This is Global News. I'm Brenda Neufeld. Sunshine and 9 degrees at 8 o'clock. Danielle Smith is hosting her annual Premier Stampede Breakfast this morning. It runs until 9 o'clock at McDougall Centre. Pancakes and politics are a staple of the Stampede and a big part of the so-called barbecue circuit for politicians in the summer. Ontario Premier Doug Ford is among the politicians in town, and at 9 o'clock, Smith and Ford will provide an update on what they say are efforts to secure a path to economic growth, opportunity, and prosperity. This time last year, the two leaders signed a memorandum of understanding to build new energy and trade infrastructure. Coming up, the U.S. ambassador to Canada says U.S. officials have not been holding meetings with Alberta separatists. First, QR Calgary Time Saver traffic.
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12: We are seeing some delays starting to build throughout the city this morning, especially as you make your way downtown towards the Stampede. Also, if you're in the southwest on westbound Stony Trail, there is a collision just before the exit to 69th Street. That is starting to see some slowdown starting to build. Give yourself about 10 extra minutes to navigate around that. And if you're downtown on eastbound Memorial Drive between Center Street and 14th Street, your right lane is closed following some flood barrier construction being done. We are seeing some delays starting to build in that area. Expect to add about 15 minutes to your commute time. 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For QR Calgary Time Saver Traffic, I'm Rylan Nilsson.
10: The U.S. ambassador to Canada says the Trump administration has not met with Alberta separatists. A report in the Financial Times says leaders of the Alberta Prosperity Project met three times with U.S. State Department officials in Washington since April. But while talking to Global's Mackenzie Gray, Pete Hoekstra denied the U.S. is strategizing with Alberta separatists.
13: I've not met with the separatists, okay? But does that mean that, you know, on Thursday, after I leave Calgary and having been there for 3 days, will it be possible for you to find a picture with me with two separatists?
14: I will say the answer is yes.
13: But that's not
14: will
13: the I know that there? No, you know. We're not meeting with the separatists and strategizing this at all. No.
10: Alberta Prosperity Project leader Jeffrey Rath has publicly stated his organization has met with American officials, including a meeting with U.S. Treasury officials to discuss a potential $500 billion line of credit for an independent Alberta. When asked if the Trump administration wants Alberta to remain a part of Canada, Hoekstra would not give a definitive answer, saying that's the president's call. A massive data center plan for Olds has become a flashpoint in the debate around a ballooning industry catering to AI. Synapse Real Estate Corporation has proposed a 10-building complex alongside a total of 1.4 gigawatts of natural gas power generation in the community. Beck McIntosh lives 300 meters from the site and has been fighting the plan. She says Olds serves as an example to other small rural communities.
15: So in our case, we're setting a precedent here that if they are able to push this through and insist on this coming to a rural township and to silence the voices of the residents who have very legitimate concerns and are being called dogmatic for their concerns, that this will come to many other townships.
10: The Alberta government is prioritizing data centers that can provide their own power, and that almost always means natural gas-fired plants. Prime Minister Mark Carney is heading to Turkey today for the two-day NATO summit, where world leaders are looking to avoid diplomatic tension with U.S. President Trump. The summit has been slimmed down to reduce the chances of friction over U.S. foreign and defense policy breaking out into the open. Massive hikes to military budgets are expected to feature prominently. Canada finally hit the target of spending 2% of national GDP on defense. This NATO summit is the first since nearly all member states endorsed a bold pledge last year to each spend 5% of GDP on defense by 2035. Rogers Communications says it has signed a deal to buy the remaining 25% stake in Maple Leaf Sports and Entertainment for over $4 billion. MLSE owns the Leafs, the Raptors, Toronto FC soccer team, the Jays, and the Argos. At the World Cup, England beat Mexico 3-2 to reach the quarterfinals. Norway is also moving on after beating Brazil 2-1. Today's action sees Portugal against Spain and the U.S. takes on Belgium. Breaking news when it happens, our next scheduled news at 8:30. I'm Brenda Neufeld.
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10: Environment Canada Calgary weather, sunshine today, a high of 22 degrees. Tonight, clear with a low of 10. Tomorrow, sunny and 28. 29 Wednesday, 23 for Thursday, and 25 degrees Friday. Right now it's 9.
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1: As good as Morocco is, I have some cautious optimism around this game that Canada can go and have another upset here. I mean, I think people realize now that we're not just like this Cinderella story.
2: Now, that was last week, and all eyes were on Team Canada over the weekend, playing Morocco in top 16 play World Cup FIFA action. And something interesting happened, which was we lost to Morocco 3-0. And then Team Canada actually said, well, but we were the better team out there. Here to break it down and what it means for the future of the sport. Welcome back to the show, Mason Trafford, commercial director with Cavalry FC and a former player and has played, done some friendlies on this national team as well. Welcome back to the show, Mason.
1: Thanks for having me. It's fun to be here and talking Canada and talking soccer again.
2: Okay, did your heart crush when they lost 3-0? What was your gut feeling to the loss?
1: Yeah, you know what? It was a funny emotion after the game because on one hand, obviously sadness. We had a watch party down at Spruce Meadows and Cavalry FC, and there was like thousands of people there, and you could feel the collective sort of sadness. But I also felt, and I think a lot of people also felt, collective sort of pride and almost optimism on what we did accomplish and how bright the future is for this team. It kind of felt like the closing of one chapter, but certainly not the closing of the book as a whole, and just kind of optimism and excitement about what the next chapter is going to hold, because it just feels like the future is so bright for the team. So, yeah, super disappointed, but at the same time, just can't wait to continue now the soccer journey with this country and then here locally in Alberta with Cavalry. I just think the sky is the limit for where we're going to take this sport and hopefully be a proper global power here in the next kind of 5 to 10 years.
2: So as someone who plays and understands and gets every pass and kick and goal, were there moments watching this game where you were like, okay, honestly, we are the better team? Did you see that storyline in the match?
1: To an extent, yeah, 100%. I think, what a start from Canada. Like, that first half was incredible. The first opening minutes, which, you know, usually the opening of a game, especially a game of the stakes are that high at the World Cup, round of 16, that's a huge pressurized moment. There's literally an entire globe watching the game, and then two countries, Morocco and Canada, their entire populations are practically watching the game. So yeah. To see Canada come out the way we did and start that game, like, on the front foot, being the aggressor, being the protagonist, really taking it to the Moroccans, it was sort of like, whoa, like, we have a real chance. And my prediction was, I was thinking, man, my prediction is going to be right here. Like, we're playing really well. We're taking it to these guys. But on the other hand, you know, soccer's a very nuanced game. And I think Jesse Marsh said it, like, they bent, but they didn't break. And that's the sign of a really good team, right? When things aren't going well, even if you are technically the better team, you might be able to suffer for a little bit, absorb some pressure, let Canada throw everything they've got at you, almost like a rope-a-dope type thing. And that's exactly what Morocco did. I don't think they ever panicked. They were like, okay, Canada has a bit more of the ball, a bit more possession. They're bringing it to us. But they stayed calm. They stayed in their defensive shape. They absorbed that pressure. And then, just like I thought as well, they were really dangerous on the counterattack. And as soon as any opportunities sort of, you know, showed themselves, then they just kind of snake bit us and were able to score 3 goals, which I think is a very flattering scoreline for them. Canada was pressing high to try to get something and took a couple other extra goals there. But, yeah, it just shows the level of soccer at that level. You cannot turn off for even half a second. You get punished at that level.
2: I saw something on the weekend and I thought, I feel like this is probably connected to Team Canada and the World Cup. There's a family that got out of their minivan at Scholdes Park and they had two little guys, both with brand new soccer balls still in the boxes, like hadn't even come out of the boxes. And the family was going to this green space, taking these soccer balls out of the boxes as they were also carrying a cooler and all this other fun stuff for the day. And I thought, There is definitely more of this kicking the ball around, getting some goals, yelling goal and running around with your hands up. And I thought, these are the little moments we're going to continue to see now of kids kicking the ball around. And who knows where those little park Sunday morning moments will lead.
1: Yeah, and for me, that's just like the absolutely most beautiful thing about all of this. And even watching the World Cup now, like obviously the sport itself and the tactical and technical breakdown of the game is so exciting. You know, you mentioned the England-Mexico game last night, like one of the greatest sporting spectacles I've seen in the past 3-4 years. It was just the most emotional game. But like, that's the cool stuff for me. It's like, when you see the kids and you see the emotional impact and the cultural impact on a community, on a country, it really, and this World Cup's been brilliant for that with some of the storylines you've seen between like the Korean and the Mexican fans earlier in the tournament. And, you know, the small town in Kansas that became like Algeria's number one fan. These sort of like life defining moments. And, you know, the World Cup is doing what the United Nations was set up to do. How funny is that, right? And seeing the kids out there in Calgary, but you see it all over the place. You see little bits of stories coming through. That's what excites me. I mean, I work every day in this market. Here in Calgary, we're building one of Canada's best soccer teams here, regardless of level. In our case, it's at the professional level with Calgary Football Club. And it's just, I understand the power of sport and what it can do for a young person to have a dream, to think that one day they could be our national heroes on the World Cup stage. Not everybody makes it, that's for sure. But the path that people get put on when they dedicate themselves to something like soccer and they fall in love with something like soccer, it's a special, special sport that way, and I'm so excited for that legacy impact of this World Cup. All the young people, all the people really everywhere of every different age that have fallen in love with what I believe to be the world's best sport and just such a powerful one to affect change, and it's a special time for that, that's for sure.
2: Well, and the incredible thing about living in a city like Calgary that has so many different opportunities is now family and friends and children who have fallen in love with soccer can literally now go to ATCO Field and watch Cavalry in action. And this is sort of a perfectly timed game because your next game is coming up 1 week from now, Monday, July 13th, ATCO Field, soccer in our city. So if you've been watching on the television, off the screens, in the park, in ATCO Park, and then you can watch your team, Mason.
1: Yeah. Yeah, and I mean, the great thing about what you've just said is not only is next Monday, again, it's Monday night, July 13th at 7:30 p.m. here at ATCO Field. The cool thing is that game's against the Vancouver Whitecaps. And for those of you that know or don't know, the Vancouver Whitecaps are probably a top three team in North America right now. We're not talking Canada. We're not talking the States. We're talking one of the best teams on our continent. And that's pretty crazy. They have three players that are at the World Cup. Currently, two of them are still there. So we'll see if they get knocked out. Maybe they'll make appearances here on next Monday night. That's Berhalter from the United States. Sorry. And then Cubas was on Paraguay. They just lost. And Ecuador had a player named Vite. And then, of course, we have Thomas Müller, global superstar, former World Cup winner with Germany, is also on the Whitecaps. So that's what people, I think, are starting to wrap their head around, is that Canada is very good at soccer. Calgary is a soccer city. And I don't think people realize that. And the World Cup helped kind of bring that into the spotlight, that we are very good at soccer. And right here in your own backyard in Calgary, you have a very good team in Calgary FC playing against world-class talent week in and week out. So 100%, we want people to channel that newfound passion for soccer now to your local team. And again, I'm very, very confident that we'll be watching World Cup players on our national team in 4 years that have come from Calgary, that have come from Calgary FC. So the ecosystem's really exciting, really strong. And I think the people of Calgary have something really proud to be really proud of their hometown team, Calgary, because we're one of the best in Canada here, and we're fighting to really be the number one.
2: If you need a guy who loves the soccer, knows the soccer, passionate about the soccer, it's Mason Trafford, commercial director for Cavalry FC. Thank you so much for joining us again, Mason. I appreciate it.
1: Thank you for having me on anytime.
2: 8:15, Monday. Here's the thing with today, too. Gorgeous day to be at the park with the Fam Jam, kicking that ball around. High of 22 and sunshine today. Right now sitting at 11 with a look at your Truman Time Saver traffic.
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4: We are starting to see some of those delays starting to build throughout the city this morning, especially as you make your way downtown towards the Stampede. If you're on 10th Avenue at Center Street, that is closed, as well as two of your right lanes on 9th Avenue between 6th and 8th Street. That is to accommodate for the Stampede festivities. We might see some slowdowns in that area as we all try to navigate around that. Also in the southeast on Deerfoot Trail between the Caffro Bridge and Douglasdale Boulevard, various lanes are closed following some construction work and you are being asked to slow down to 80. Once again, expect some slowdowns in this area as well. Advisors, when things get tough, partnership matters. 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For QR Calgary Time Saver Traffic, I'm Rylan Nilsson.
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2: Have you ever been stuck in your bathroom? Stuck in the bathroom? Welcome to the show. It's Sarah Crosby. I was stuck in my bathroom for a few seconds yesterday, and the door was just wedged. 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
4: 8:21. We've talked a lot on this show, and you've talked about it with your family and friends, how bad the mosquitoes are this year, not just in Calgary, but across the province. And then last week, Primary Care Alberta put out a list of things you should be doing to protect yourself from West Nile virus. And some of you said, whoa. Since when are we being concerned about this? So joining us to give us the details and put it into perspective, Jason, the Germ Guy Tetro, host of the Super Awesome Science Show, author of The Germ Code and The Germ Files. Welcome back to the show, Jason.
9: Hey, great to be joining you.
4: How scary is West Nile virus in our province right now?
9: Oh, at the moment, not scary at all.
4: Good.
9: And that's a good sign. I totally understand. But remember, the one thing about West Nile virus that we all have to remember is that it usually starts to pick up steam in about 2 to 3 weeks from now. And so as a result of that, we have the huge number of mosquitoes at the moment, but we can't seem to find the virus in the mosquitoes. We haven't found any virus in any mosquitoes in Alberta. But what we're worried about is that it's still kind of hidden and that it's going to expand and eventually be seen around the end of July.
4: Why do the mosquitoes carry the West Nile?
9: Well, mosquitoes are just natural carriers. This virus tends to be in two different types of species. One are the bigger animals like birds and humans, and then the other are the insects, the mosquitoes. So this thing is called a flavivirus. It is inside the mosquitoes. It doesn't really do anything to them. They move around, and then when they're taking a blood meal, there's a bit of an exchange going on, and then that virus gets into the real hosts, again, the birds or the humans in this case.
4: The thing is, though, there is, I'll wear my light-colored clothing, mm-hmm. I'll put the bug spray on, I'll try mm-hmm. to stay out of the long grasses. This is also people's summer vacations and holidays.
9: Right.
4: So how do you balance being protective against the West Nile and saying, I'm going to be outside and live my best life here. This is my summer vacation time.
9: Oh, yeah, no, absolutely. And I also get the fact that a lot of people are like, why do I have to smell like DEET all the time, right? Mm-hmm. You know, we have that problem. But the thing is that there are other options that we have where we can essentially tell mosquitoes that we either don't exist or we're not around or don't bother us or something bad's going to happen to you. So, you know, there's essentially odorless type sprays called Picaridin or Icaridin. You can find that in stores. You can find the blue things that have kerosene and they burn a pyrethroid, which essentially does neurological damage to mosquitoes if they get too close. I actually have one here and I watched a mosquito fly into the zone. It did not do well after that. I wasn't upset, surprisingly. There's a number of options that we can take to be able to help us because, honestly, when it's 30 degrees outside, the last thing I want to be doing is wearing long sleeves and long pants. So this is really sort of how we should be thinking about it, not that it is a burden, but rather there's a way that we can do this effectively and safely.
4: So West Nile, as you said, this picks up in mosquitoes end of July. So we're not there yet.
9: Yeah.
4: But when we get to end of July and we're outside, we're camping, we're hiking, we're having a barbecue, we see the mosquitoes bit us, we slap it, we get that little blood splatter. How do you know if you start to feel unwell a couple of days later that you've got some West Nile running through you or it's a million other things out there, a cold, a virus, another issue? What defines the West Nile?
9: Well, the West Nile really, let's be honest here, for the first little bit, it's probably going to be asymptomatic anyways. You're not going to notice anything. And then about 3 to 14 days later, and I know that's a long time, but yeah, I kind of have to keep an eye out, you are going to get the fever, you're going to get the headache, you're going to feel like someone gave you the flu. And honestly, you may end up having been given the flu because there's a parainfluenza virus that's circulating, but that's a different story. Then what ends up happening is you start to feel pain in areas you really wouldn't normally feel. And we're talking about in your joints, in your muscles. And as that is happening, you're going to feel pretty sick. And then over the next 2 to 3 weeks, you're really going to be unwell and fatigued, and you're just not going to be able to move. You may still think that it's a flu, but it's going to be most likely West Nile at that point. It can get much worse if you happen to be over the age of 65 or immunocompromised, where the amount of virus ends up getting so big it gets into your nervous system, and then you're going to need medical attention pretty quick.
4: The great thing to know is right now, under control, and Jason just set the stage that it's end of July, right? End of July is when this really starts to come at us.
9: Yeah, so right now we're all at zeros pretty much across the country, and we've only found like a couple of dead birds, and those have been mainly out in the East Coast. The other thing that gives me sort of hope is that the migratory pattern of the birds, I know this is going to sound really weird, but migratory pattern of the birds from like Texas are what matters in order for it to show up here. And thankfully, that fly path or the central flyway doesn't have a lot of West Nile in it. Now, the Pacific flyway over there on the BC side down in Arizona, they got lots of it. So you may end up hearing a lot more about West Nile virus happening in sort of British Columbia in about 3 to 4 weeks, but maybe not here in Alberta.
4: Perfect. We will check back in as the summer rolls. Jason, the germ guy, Tetro, thanks so much for your time, Jason.
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8: This is Global News. I'm Brenda Neufeld. Sunshine and 11 at 8:30. A bright and early start today for Premier Danielle Smith as she's flipping pancakes at the Premier's Stampede Breakfast. The annual event at McDougall Centre typically includes cabinet ministers and caucus members, and the Premier's office says about 4,000 people attended last year. Also behind the prep table this morning is Ontario Premier Doug Ford. At 9 a.m., Smith and Ford will be providing an update on what they say are efforts to secure a path to economic growth, opportunity, and prosperity. This time last year, the two leaders signed a memorandum of understanding to build new energy and trade infrastructure. Coming up, the U.S. ambassador to Canada denies that the Trump administration is strategizing with Alberta separatists. First, QR Calgary Time Saver traffic.
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10: We are seeing those delays starting to build throughout the city this morning, especially as you make your way downtown towards the Stampede. If you're in the southwest on 10th Avenue at Center Street, that is closed, as well as two of your right lanes on 9th Avenue between 6th and 8th Street. Make sure you're taking those roads carefully, especially with the influx of pedestrian traffic in the area. Also in the southeast on Deerfoot Trail between the Caffro Bridge and Douglasdale Boulevard, there are various lanes closed following some road work being done, and you will be asked to slow down to 80. We are seeing some slight delays starting to build in that area as well. Gas going up got you down? When gas prices rise, Pizza 73's Pump Relief Pizza price goes down. This week's Pump Relief Pizza price is $19.99. For QR Calgary Time Saver Traffic, I'm Rylan Nilsson.
8: The U.S. ambassador to Canada says the Trump administration is not strategizing with Alberta separatists. A report in the Financial Times says leaders of the Alberta Prosperity Project met three times with U.S. State Department officials in Washington since April. But Pete Hoekstra denies that while talking to Global's Mackenzie Gray.
11: Yeah, number one, we meet with all kinds of different groups, okay? We're doing a party this afternoon, okay, that may have close to 3,000 people. We're somewhere between 2,500 and 3,000 people. Might there be a separatist person there or a separatist couple? It's possible.
8: Jeffrey Rath with the Alberta Prosperity Project has publicly stated his group met with American officials, including U.S. Treasury officials, to discuss a potential $500 billion line of credit for an independent Alberta. Hoekstra was dismissive of their claims and also says the U.S. administration is not going to take a position on Alberta separation. Opposition continues to a massive data center complex planned for Olds. Synapse Real Estate Corporation has proposed a 10-building complex alongside a total of 1.4 gigawatts

0: to pothole repair in Fort McMurray last month, the province is putting more money aside to fix up Highway 63. In a statement yesterday, Transportation Minister Devin Dreeshan announced $22.4 million for highway maintenance, including $15 million for Highway 63. Many federal public servants are starting a new work schedule today that will see them on site in the office 4 days a week. But a lack of office space is delaying the plan for some departments. A spokesperson says many employees will work on site only 3 days while they secure more office space. Rogers Communications has signed a deal to buy the remaining 25% stake in Maple Leaf Sports and Entertainment that it does not already own.
1: Rogers' chief executive says it's a defining moment for the company. MLSE owns the Toronto Maple Leafs, Toronto Raptors, Toronto FC, and the Toronto Argonauts. The transaction is subject to league approval. Rogers expects the deal to close in the fourth quarter of this year. In addition to MLSE, Rogers owns the Toronto Blue Jays, Rogers Centre, and Sportsnet. Hannah Stoles, The Canadian Press.
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0: Environment Canada Calgary weather, sunshine today, a high of 22. Clear tonight down to 10, and then sunny and 28 tomorrow, 29 for Wednesday, Thursday 23, and Friday sunny and 25. Right now it's 11 degrees.
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4: Well. Sitting here having a conversation with you, and our promotions team just ran in and gave me a fun little additional winning moment for you, and that is another pair of tickets to go back to the 1980s. If you would like to go, surprise pair of tickets to Jubilation's Dinner Theater. This is the current show called Back to the 80s, the Magic Mixtape. We'll keep having some fun. On the places I could find you in the 80s, but now in 2026... I can't go there to get you. I can't go into a public phone booth and think I'm going to find you, Jack. I can't go into a video store and find you, Marsha. So where could I find you in the 80s? And right now, I can't go back there anymore. Sheldon already won a pair of tickets. He said back in the 80s, you would have found him at the incredible 72-item Ponderosa salad bar. So tell me where it is that back then, that's where you were at. Now, no can do. You can have from now until 8:45 to shoot me a text. I need your first name. I need your last name. I need your email address. And then a sentence or two on where you were then that I couldn't find you now. One of my favorite memories of the 1980s was the excitement you had before the days of Blockbuster Video, when they would have 39 copies of a new movie. But you would go into your little local video place. My place was called Video Wiz. And you would go into Video Wiz and you would wait to see if that little plastic piece was Velcroed onto the wall under the movie box, because that meant the movie was in. So if you were trying to rank Ghostbusters or Teen Wolf, that little Velcro piece was under the movie box. You were having the best weekend of your life. And then you'd wait to see if anyone was dumping the movies back, and maybe your new release was going to be in the bin, the milk crate at the drop. And you'd think, oh, I'm having a great day, having a great day. So kids today have no idea of the phrase, please be kind and rewind. They don't know what that means because they didn't have to rewind the tapes. Mine would be the movie store Video Wiz, and they had a phone where they could give you the phone to call your parents to ask if you could rent the movies if you were underage. It was all very simple back then. 403-974-8255. First name, last name, email address, and the place you were at in the 80s.

0: that I couldn't get to you today. Send me your messages. Someone is going to win. Contest closes 8:45 this morning. Tons of time. That's 6 minutes to send me one quick text. If you weren't with us bright and early this morning, we talked to Grant Fedoruk, who is from Leading Edge Physiotherapy and has his show here on Sundays, Life Shouldn't Hurt, because many of you have spent Thursday, Friday, Saturday, Sunday in cowboy boots or in flip-flops at Stampede. And that different footwear can actually really hurt your calves, your feet, your heels. So if you're wearing something drastically different than you normally do, and when you put your feet down on your floor today out of bed, you thought, ooh, that doesn't feel nice. That doesn't feel good. It's probably because of the change of footwear and all the walking you were doing over the past few days at Stampede. Now I asked Grant, I said, tell the truth because someone will identify in this. Have you ever had a patient call your physiotherapy clinic and say, this is mortifying, this is embarrassing, but I hurt myself taking off my cowboy boots last night. I was twisting and turning, writhing on the bed, couldn't get my boots off, and I've actually injured myself. Has anyone ever called your clinic calling in cowboy boot injured? And he said, yep, 100%.
1: Yes, I have, as a matter of fact. I have seen it, and I've seen it from not just cowboy boots, but trying to pull off a water ski, different things, rubber boots where the water got in there and the foot got kind of suctioned inside and the other foot is pulling, and sure as heck, there goes the calf muscle because the amount of force you're putting downward, plantar flexing or pointing your toes while pulling in the opposite direction, it's kind of like getting a tennis elbow for your foot. You're doing exactly the wrong things. So yes, I've seen it. And there's also some things you can do. I would say the number one thing for that one is it needs a little break. It needs a bit of rest for a few days to see if it can recover. And that tissue can heal. So unfortunately, it's been seen before.
0: So there. If you're trying to get your foot out of the boot from the little boot flipper outer and you can't get it done, if you've been trying to pull it out while sitting on a bench, you're trying to have your wife heave and hoe on your foot, and then guess what? Your leg hurts, your foot hurts, your back hurts, you've tweaked your neck. It does happen. Grant Fedoruk from Life Shouldn't Hurt here on QR Calgary and Leading Edge Physiotherapy says, it does happen. The removal of the cowboy boots can actually injure you as well. Time to check in on the markets and the business with Faisal Carmelli from the Popowich Carmelli Advisory Group, CIBC Wagundy. Have you ever been stuck in your boots, Faisal?
2: Okay, this is embarrassing. I don't own cowboy boots.
0: I'm sorry. Can you just give me 12 seconds while I fall off my chair, pull myself back up, and then talk to you? What do you mean you don't own cowboy boots?
2: I think I'm the only one in the entire city that does not own cowboy boots. Never has. Don't like them. Can't wear them. A bit of truth, real talk here, right? So.
0: But you must be networking and shaking hands and going to meetings. So are you cowboyed up at all, or you just do Faisal as you want to do Faisal?
2: Faisal with a hat. That's as far as I do it. You sound really disappointed in me, don't you?
0: Well, because look, here's the thing. I see you out and about so much. You like to go to events. You like to go to shows and sports, and you're just out all the time. I just assumed over the course of your gallivanting fun life, you would have picked up a pair of cowboy boots.
2: Yeah, everybody says I should grab a pair. I just haven't done it. And I've refused to do it so far. So,
0: All right. Yeah. I don't have a hat because I don't have a hat. So together, you and I are missing the pieces. Let's roll through the numbers, and then you can take me through the big headlines of the day.
2: Down 200 points on the TSX to 35,075. Dow Jones down 135 to 52,766. Oil is up 33 cents, 69.02 a barrel. And the Canadian dollar down a fifth of a penny right now, 70.24.
0: What story has, well, not your boots, but what story has your eyeballs this morning, Faisal?
2: Well, what's interesting about this new West Coast pipeline that the federal and provincial governments talked about, $35 billion, in total cost. Normally, when you start seeing these types of initiatives, economists start to factor these into their models, and especially bank economists, because it allows the bank to understand the impact, but also from a lending perspective and a profit perspective, where they can make money on certain deals. That being said, when we look at some of the chief economists across the banking system and so forth, not many of them actually even put them in the models yet. They don't believe it's going to happen. In fact, one CEO of an oil company came out and said, I'm giving it less than 50% chance of happening.
0: Really?
2: So there's no confidence. Yeah, there's no confidence in this one. So I think the federal provincial governments, not only do they have to make sure that we get shovels in the ground for this, but they also have to make sure that there's confidence being rebuilt amongst the industries, because if they don't believe in it, then they're not gonna see capital flow. They're not gonna see a whole bunch of excitement and more money being spent in a multiplier effect. So I was quite surprised to hear people within the industry saying less than 50% chance of happening.
0: I mean, usually people say show me the money, but today I guess it's show me the shovels.
2: Yeah, prove it. Yeah,
0: prove it.
2: You say you're going to do this, prove it. We've seen too many times that it's been backed out and or canceled projects and so forth. So let's prove it. So now the governments have a lot of work to do.
0: Interesting. All right, more power ahead when we've got to get the path going before people are ready to jump on board. Faisal Carmelli doesn't wear boots. You know what? I have so many texts rolling in saying, Faisal's my guy. I don't wear boots either. You're one with the people today, Faisal. You're one with the people.
2: Yes. I'm not alone.
0: You're not alone. You're not alone. Thanks so much, Faisal.
2: All right. Take care.
0: 8:46, Monday morning. I know not all of you have boots, just like I don't have a hat. I look horrible. Horrible in a cowboy hat. My hair is too short. My face is too small. It just swallows me. We don't all have all the pieces. What we do have today, though, is all the sunshine. Tomorrow, high of 28, warmer than seasonal. And today, high of 22, all sunshine all day long. Right now, sitting at 11 with a look at your Truman Time Saver traffic.
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4: We are beginning to see some of those slight delays scattered throughout the city this morning, especially as you make your way downtown towards the Stampede. More specifically, 10th Avenue at Center Street is completely closed, as well as two of your right lanes on 9th Avenue between 6th and 8th Street. Make sure you're giving yourself plenty of time to navigate around those roads, especially with that influx of pedestrian activity in the area. And over in the northwest on eastbound Memorial Drive, there is a collision just after 14th Street. Emergency crews should be on scene shortly to help clean that up for you, but expect some slight slowdowns in the meantime. Jumpstart is building soccer pitches across Canada so more kids have places to play. Learn more at jumpstart.canadiantire.ca. For QR Calgary Time Saver Traffic, I'm Rylan Olson.
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1: 8:51 Monday morning. Welcome to your QR Calgary Morning Show. Congratulations to Dawn. The question to win a night out at Jubilation's Dinner Theater, back to the 80s, the Magic Mixtape, was "Where Could I Find You Then?" Back in the 80s, that I can't get you at now because time has changed. You've changed. Things have changed. You're not going to be there anymore. Dawn says, back in the 80s, you would have found me having brunch at Mother Tucker's in my cotton ginny dress. I have not heard, seen, or said the words cotton ginny in many years. There were all clothes we wore, right? Cotton ginny, beaver canoe, roots, which evolved and is still very much a thing. And then I had one of those rugby shirts from Benetton that either you had a big blue stripe in the middle of your rugby jersey or emerald green. And we all wore these brands that just seemed, I don't know, so original back then. Not so much. 8:52. Congratulations to Dawn. You have a night out at Jubilation's Dinner Theater. If you've been following along on any of the socials about Calgary Stampede, there is a thread of people who are visiting here from other parts of the province, other parts of Canada, who said, here's my truth about Stampede. The people are really nice, like genuinely caring, thoughtful, helpful with directions. Nice. Which is something our producer, Talia Miller, said when she moved here almost exactly 1 year ago. She just found people of Calgary really friendly, look you in the eyeballs, say hello in the grocery store aisles. It's just a little bit different than some other major cities. And I saw this with my own eyeballs the other day because I play pickleball. I don't really play pickleball. I attempt pickleball. I run around with my husband. We smack the balls. It's good exercise. And this man just drove up in his car and he wandered over to the courts and he said, what is this? What are you guys playing? And a bunch of people said, oh, it's pickleball. It's kind of like tennis. It's a lot easier. It's really fun. You can play two. Most people play four. And he said, oh, is there any chance I could play? And this guy said, yeah, I have an extra racket. I just don't have any extra balls, but you can have my racket. And the man said, oh, thank you so much. And we said, we don't have an extra racket, but we have a lot of extra balls. We bought a lot of balls when we started to play this. You can have two or three of our balls. And he said, oh, thank you so much. And then this other group said, hey, you've got balls, you've got a racket now, come play with us. So in 2 minutes of wandering over to the pickleball courts, he had a racket to borrow, balls, and people to play with. And I thought that was the little moment of Calgary shining at its best. Not, hey, this is our stuff, this is my money, I'm busy, I'm sweating, this is for me. Guy just wanted to know what it was, and everyone took their turn to make sure he could feel included and play. It was a little moment of Western hospitality. 8:54, coming up next, if you're new to the show, if you're here for Stampede, thank you for listening to QR Calgary. 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But in the next hour, we do the 9 a.m. free-for-all. It's when we partner with 880 Ched, Stacey Brotzel, and talk about the stories in your city, in your province, in your country, and always love it when you are part of the conversation as well. Talking about things you have no business thinking that you should be able to do, but yet something in you thinks, I could do that. I could do that for sure. What you need to know about West Nile virus and RESPs. How good are you saving for your child or your grandchild or someone else in your family? All those conversations and more coming up in the next hour.
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1: 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Thank you for listening and joining us and following along. Would love to know what it is over the past few days. Thursday night at Sneak a Peek, Friday, Saturday, Sunday. You discovered at Stampede that you had no idea was a thing. Give me a voicemail, shoot me a text. Because as I was researching Stampede last week and the parade, I came across a story and I thought, this can't be true. Oh, wait, this is true. Back in the olden days, back, we used to have an event at Stampede called horse diving, where riders would get on their horses and dive their horse into a pool. It was a wild time at Stampede. We're going to learn more together on the show tomorrow morning, coming up on your Tuesday.
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0: This is Global News. I'm Brenda Neufeld. Sunshine and 11 degrees at 9 o'clock. The annual Premier's Stampede Breakfast is just as much politics as it is pancakes. Premier Danielle Smith and other politicians were serving up breakfast at McDougall Centre this morning to a huge crowd. Among those who came out to the event were volunteers with the Alberta Federation of Labour's Fight Back Now campaign. They handed out a leaflet to attendees on the economic cost of separating from Canada, citing a recent report from the Calgary Chamber of Commerce. That report estimated that separation would trigger a massive recession with tens of thousands of job losses. AFL President Gil McGowan says this is a rare instance where business and labor are in agreement. Separation would be a disaster for the province. The U.S. ambassador to Canada is denying that the Trump administration has met with Alberta separatists and that it is strategizing with them. And Pete Hoekstra says he doesn't expect government officials to get involved in Alberta's fall referendum.
1: I'm not going to get a directive, I don't believe, from the President of the United States, from our Secretary of State, Marco Rubio, that says, Pete, go out there and do what you can to advocate for secession or for the people of Alberta to vote to stay as part of the Confederation.
0: Jeffrey Rath with the Alberta Prosperity Project has publicly stated his group met with American officials, including the U.S. Treasury officials, to discuss a potential $500 billion line of credit for an independent Alberta. A report in the Financial Times says the group met three times with U.S. State Department officials in Washington since April. It's expected we'll find out today who will be supplying a fleet of new submarines for Canada. Prime Minister Mark Carney is set to make an announcement in Halifax. Two companies, one from South Korea and one from Germany, have been lobbying hard for the contract. Ottawa will soon have to retire its Victoria-class submarines that are nearing the end of their lifespans. After the announcement, Carney will leave for the NATO summit in Turkey. NATO's Secretary General is demanding that allies put forward clear, concrete, and credible plans to reach their target defense spending at this year's annual summit. The 32 nations agreed last year to invest 5% of their GDP on defense. NATO estimates Canada and European allies will invest a combined $258 billion more in defense in 2025 and this year than they have in previous years. But the numbers might not be enough to satisfy U.S. President Donald Trump, who has repeatedly lashed out at his country's allies over defense spending. It's day four of the Calgary Stampede. How are your feet holding up? Calgary physiotherapist Grant Fedoric says all that walking the midway can cause foot issues for some, whether it's from different footwear like cowboy boots or just the amount of exercise that has their dogs barking.
2: Definitely can come from being on your feet for a long period of time when you're not used to it too much too soon, but it also can be something as simple as you wear, you know, flip-flops to the Stampede for a week. You're going to be in trouble. We're going to be seeing you. It's not a good idea.
0: Fedoric tells Sarah Crosby on QR Calgary Mornings a common complaint is pain on the heel. He says supportive footwear is key if you're spending a lot of time on your feet, and a heel cushion might help you get through Stampede. It's 9:04.
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0: Environment Canada Calgary weather, sunshine today up to 22 degrees, down to 10 for tonight. Tomorrow sunny and 28, 29 Wednesday, and continuing sunny right into the weekend. 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Breaking news when it happens, our next scheduled news at 9:30. I'm Brenda Neufeld.
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0: 9:05. Welcome to the 9 a.m. free-for-all. Stacey Brotzel here. A beautiful, sunny, warm day in the city of Edmonton. QR Calgary's Sarah Crosby joins us. Also, good morning, Sarah.
1: Morning. Happy Monday and sunshine and all the good stuff.
0: How's the stampede going? Yahoo! Yahoo.
1: But here's where we also have to get you. We need to get your brain completely off the yeehaw into the Yahoo. And then it's going to be more of like a guttural yell and scream. So not as much of a Yahoo as a Yahoo!
0: No, not doing it. Not doing it. Shay, you going to do it?
2: I couldn't do that.
0: I'd
2: be like a Yahoo. Yahoo.
0: That sucks.
1: No.
2: Yahoo.
1: You two are like Yahoo. Yahoo. Yahoo. Yahoo. Yahoo.
0: There's only a certain level of enthusiasm Edmontonians can, come up with for a Calgary festival. Hey, saw this on the line. I do want to talk about your experience at the Stampede because, of course, you were at the parade. But is there such a thing as Stampede babies? Saw that come across my feed. I'm like, what? Apparently people are very prolific in the bedroom during the Stampede. I think people would be exhausted and kind of hungover. And then April, there's a volume of babies. Is that a thing, Sarah?
1: So this is always a storyline that there's tremendous amount of hanky-panky happening because people are on vacation. The drinks are flowing. You've had a good time. You've been out scooting around the city and the dance floor with your significant other. And then there's the secondary storyline that it ain't cheating. It's just stampeding. So there's this thing about people maybe not being
0: gross.
1: The most faithful. And then it's just, the salacious stories of babies later. Some of it's true. Some of it's not. Some of it's good storytelling. And it's how deep in it you want to go.
2: I've always done stories on stampede divorces.
0: Mm-hmm. What's that?
2: It's the same thing. Divorce. There'll be stories in a week or two. Done in Calgary. We'll probably do them on the show, to be honest with you. We'll speak with a divorce lawyer from Calgary who says, yeah, they get a ton of calls.
0: After.
2: Yeah. Typically comes after. For the same reason there's stampede babies, I guess. And it's just like Sarah said, people are out partying for 10 straight days.
1: Stampede cheating.
2: Yeah. And they see a spike in divorce calls and consultations every year post-stampede. Now, that's how good the party is, Stacey.
0: Oh, I'm definitely missing out. Somebody else said there's an STD boom as well. I don't know what this whole stampede thing is, but that certainly was my experience the two times that I went to the stampede. How was your experience? I know that you were really close to the parade. You were on the parade route yesterday, on Friday, the last time we talked, and sort of you've been out and about around the city during the stampede. How's that going?
1: It's still fresh. Everyone is still in the good vibes, the good mood. The boots are still feeling okay. And keep in mind, stampede is 20 different things. Stampede for some people is your little kids going to the children's zone and playing the squirt games with the water guns. For some people, it's crazy clothing, late night party tents, crazy boozing. For some people, it's just the rodeo, the cowboys and the animals and sitting in the stadium and doing rodeo. It can be all those things blending together, but it can also be very different things. So some people are like drinking and cheating. What are you talking about? That might not be your experience at all because it really is 17 different little things all at the same time. My stampeding has always been very family friendly. My son and I used to go to the games. And I would tell my husband I was taking like $100. But really, I would take much, much more. Why? Because I make my own money. I'm an independent woman. I can spend it all on whack-a-mole if I want. And so we would just spend all day, every day at the games. So right now, it's still good vibes. People aren't tired yet. And the weather for the next few days is going to be gorgeous, which means it's going to be busy.
0: Oh, yeah. And for a lot of people, it's also about the food, the stampede, because pancake breakfast's absolutely everywhere. And, of course, you get all of the influencers trying out the Calgary Stampede food. Terrible reviews on the deep-fried watermelon. I don't know whose idea it was, but apparently in the inside of the deep-fried watermelon, it's a little soggy.
2: Yeah. Of course.
0: Considering it's watermelon, it is
2: That's a dumb idea. That's not a smart idea.
0: I don't know why you're spending $10 on a deep fried watermelon slice on a stick.
2: But every year it's deep fried something, right? They always have some new deep fried thing.
0: They have this one that's this soft serve with butter on it. Yes. Salt. Like, what? It'll congeal, it'll get hard, and it'll be gross. And just that taste of butter coating your mouth. I do have to say, soft served with olive oil and sea salt, delicious. I thought it would be gross, but
2: really,
0: it doesn't. But it doesn't harden. Like, the oil doesn't harden and become, I don't know. Edmonton has some unique foods, but the Stampede, it is a thing down there where you eat the weirdest things.
1: Because years ago, they started to do a lot of bugs and scorpions and worms. And if you actually go through all the foods, there's only one buggy thing this year. It's mealworm on street corn. I haven't actually seen anyone chowing down on that, but there are other funky combinations. And the thing is, you eat like one of them. So you can say, oh, I had the deep fried watermelon, or you had one of the other funny pickle flavored cotton candy moments. And then you can say you've done it. Most people are doing delicious pizza or ribs or a hamburger or a pogo stick, a corn dog, and then chilling with that. Most people are not eating all the things except the food influencers you see on all the videos.
2: Well, that's their thing. They have to do that, right?
0: Yeah. And they spent a lot of money on that. Like, they're blowing all of Danny's bucks in one go.
2: Really, hey?
0: On just like a couple of dishes. Like, this deep fried watermelon is like $10. And there's other ones for like $15. You can get really high end ones, obviously pretty niche, for like $30. I go down that rabbit hole. So that's pretty much my algorithm right now, is Calgary Stampede, that I'm not going to.
2: Yeah, yeah.
0: So,
2: but I mean, everything, nothing's cheap. Like, even if you just want to get a slice of pizza or a hot dog, you're going to be paying top dollar for it, right? So yeah, I'm not surprised. I just don't understand why that became a thing, right? There's always these weird, freaky, you know, on the surface,
0: it's just
2: gross
0: another
2: things.
0: Reason to go to the Calgary Stampede. Like, I wouldn't.
2: Well, we have some of them here, too.
0: I like the rodeo, sure. But am I interested in going to the Calgary Stampede to try and see all these weird foods? Yeah, it just depends on what you're into and what your thing is. Like Sarah said, if you're into the parties and the drinking and the cheating, then you'll go for that. I'm into the sort of culinary weird food and mealworms on street corn. I'm in for that. Hey, I want to talk about something quickly before I let you go, Shay.
2: Mm-hmm.
0: Apparently, I married my uncle.
2: Yeah, you were telling me.
0: Yeah. My mom said my Uncle Glenn passed away. And my Uncle Glenn was just such full of life and laughter. And he was just such an amazing, incredible person. So it was a shock when he died suddenly late last month. And my mom says, did you read his obituary? And I said, well, no, I didn't. I know when the funeral is. And she goes, you're apparently married to your Uncle Glenn. I'm like, what? So I read the obituary. It's not in the obituary, but it's in AI. So it says, Glenn Brotzel, married to media personality Stacy Brotzel. And I'm like, I did not marry my uncle.
2: So that
0: pretty
2: was
0: sure.
2: It wasn't in the official obituary. That's just what AI thought.
0: That's just what AI says. So, like, listen, people who use AI, and I use it too, I get it, but don't believe everything you read on these things. I don't even know where they would even come up with that, where there would even be an association that there would be a connection
2: strange.
0: Between the two.
2: It's weird. I mean, that's the thing about AI. You have to check everything very, very, very carefully. I've had it help me out with prepping for interviews and things like that. Mm-hmm. And there's been a couple of times where it's put forward points that I was like, I read the article and I'm pretty sure that wasn't in the article that we're talking about. I go back and double check. And yeah, it just like pulled it from, I don't know where it comes from. So you cannot take it with 100% certainty. But that's a weird one. Like, where
1: that's,
2: are they
1: that
2: even
1: is weird.
2: That?
0: Yeah.
1: How did your husband feel about this life update?
0: He really liked my Uncle Glenn. But I think he's quite in the know that I did not marry. That did not happen. That
2: he wasn't married to another Stacy, was he?
0: No, he was not married to another Stacy. Do you know how many Stacy Brotzels there are? Three Stacy Brotzels. One
2: in the whole world?
0: I think so.
2: No way.
0: Come on. There's one in Saskatchewan, of course. There's one in the United States, but Stacy's not a common name. And there's only a couple of hundred Brotzels around the world.
2: Is Brotzel German?
0: Yeah.
2: Yeah.
0: It means bread town.
2: Sounds German.
0: It is. Yeah.
2: And Stacy wouldn't be a big name in Germany, I wouldn't guess, right?
0: No. Three
2: I bet
0: of them.
2: You there's
0: How
2: more
0: many
2: than
0: Shea Ganems are there? Sarah Crosby's probably, there's probably a
2: I think
0: few.
2: I think there's one. Me and, well, actually, there's two because I named the boy a junior.
0: What?
2: Yeah, Aiden's actually Shea Aiden. Yeah.
0: You named your kid after yourself?
2: There's a tradition in the family that we have to have the initials SG.
1: Oh.
2: Going back, the firstborn male has to be SG going back.
0: So you didn't want to go with Sean or?
2: Well, we thought about it. We argued about it. We liked Aiden. We said, well, we'll call him Aiden. So let's just go with Shay. So yeah, he's another Shay Gannon. But I haven't ever heard of another one.
0: How many Sarah Crosbys are there?
1: There's a Sarah Crosby in England who's a physiotherapist, and I constantly get updates about her life. So no, I can't fix your ankle, but she's over. I think she's in Bristol or somewhere. She can fix your ankle for you. This is why my kid's name is Truth, T-R-U-T-H, because there's a billion of me, and I was tired of there being a billion of me.
0: I used to get, they would be sending, our emails are quite similar, and I'd be getting like random emails that were addressed to another Stacey Brotzel. So same spelling, the same everything. And Stacey Brotzel, I've never met her. Yeah, we're Facebook friends, although I do who she is. I'm like, Stacey Brotzel, ad friend, 100%. All right, Shay, you go. I've kept you long enough. Shay's show, of course, goes from 10 until 1. Well, coming up, I had to let people know about this interview we did earlier today. It all has to do with registered education savings plans, so RESP, how to make the most of it, and when you should start saving, and how long you can hold it for. That's coming up next.
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0: Nine. 9:20 this Monday morning. 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Stacey Brodsel here in Edmonton, joined by QR Calgary's Sarah Crosby. And there's sometimes you do interviews, and I think maybe it strikes you because of the time of your life or where your kids are. My kid just graduated high school, and so RESPs are something that are on my radar. And if you maybe aren't there yet, or maybe you have a grandchild who was just born, this is something that you should be thinking of right off the bat, because you know what that baby doesn't need? More stuffies.
1: Mm-hmm.
0: How many stuffies did you get as a mom? Like countless stuffies, and she only liked one.
1: The thing is, when you're in it, those like sweet, sweet years of birth to like 11, the stuffies, the toys, the outdoor stuff, it feels like you need all of it because of where they're at in life. And then when they mm-hmm. are 17, 18, 19, and you're getting rid of it, you look back on it and you think, oh my goodness, too much. We had too much. What were we doing? But it's the hindsight factor you can't have when you are in like the toddler little years.
0: Well, you can, because this is something that you can do. I know that you struggle going, I don't know what to get this kid. Like, I'm going over to a baby shower. What am I doing? What about starting to save for their education? When I went to Nate, I remember paying for my second semester. It was $800. I put it on my Visa and just paid off my Visa. $800 to go to Nate. I don't know how much your schooling costs. And I remember my first year of University of Alberta, I think, was $2,600. For an entire year. Mm-hmm. Things have changed because it is significantly more expensive than that. So we talked to Andrew Lowe. He is from Embark, and we were talking about saving for RESPs. And he says more and more people are starting earlier. Like, we're talking about babies out of womb, let's start saving. And I thought that this was really fascinating. You can get, like, you know how you have baby gift registries? You can send people links. Maybe you're having a first, second, third, maybe a baby shower. You can send people links to, well, a fund that will start saving for their education.
13: You know, you can set up a payment link, and if it's your kid's birthday, you can send the grandparents, you know, hey, if you make a contribution to this, my child will find out with a online birthday card, and the parents actually get a receipt that, you know, their parents or the kid's grandparents made a payment towards their RESP. You know, the other important feature of the gift is that you're telling your child that you really believe in them. You really believe that they can do great things whenever you want. And they're putting money put away in order for them to achieve their dreams in post-secondary education and to have a great career and so on. It's really telling them a message that, you know, they believe in the child.
0: And it helps you in a pickle because you don't know what to get this kid.
1: Mm-hmm.
0: Because they probably already have a wipe warmer, which I have to say, the wipe warmer was the best thing I ever received. I got a used one. I'm like, I didn't know this existed. And I absolutely love it. It just warms up the wipe. So when you wipe the baby, it's nice and warm for the little tush.
1: There are things now that you said that I remember everyone in my friend group had something called a diaper genie. I don't even remember what it was.
0: Yeah, I didn't have one of those.
1: I didn't have one, but you can get caught up in all of the stuff, the special seats, the special wipes, the special strollers, the special toys, the squeaky giraffes. Everyone has a thing, but this has already started. So my husband is significantly older than me. So his daughter has already had her first baby, and they've already said every Christmas, every birthday, Valentine's Day, Easter, all those things, e-transfer, it goes right into the RESP because they don't need more
0: smart
1: stuff. So this child is 2 years old and she's already got this egg sitting there from both sets of grandparents giving every time there's going to be stuff, just the money, because the parents do the stuff, the grandparents, the aunts and uncles give the money for whatever comes after high school.
0: And it's about starting early, because this wasn't sort of on my radar at all as a kid. And my friend, her son graduated, and she put money instead of a watch or, you know, a car, she put money into the first time buyers, home buyers program. Mm-hmm. That was her gift. This is a gift. I know that you're not going to see it. And it's nothing fancy, and you're not unwrapping anything, but this is for your future. And at some point, you're going to really appreciate it. You may not appreciate it now because you wanted a few hundred bucks so you could go drinking with your buddies, but this is something that,

0: that you can put ahead to your future. A couple of other things that I learned today was spending it. So if your kid or your grandkid is graduating, my kid, I talked about that a couple of weeks ago, my kid just graduated high school, that when you go and you go to pay for this, you can start taking out, because of course, when you put money in, the government matches, I think, 20%. So it's significant, the government contributions. But when they go to school, you can ensure that you use the government money first.
1: Yeah, absolutely. You do that first. You try to deplete all of the government grant and the income from the grant after you invest it. You deplete those first before you go into your own contributions. Again, leftover RESP funds can be returned to you if they're not used. But also note that an RESP account can remain open for 35 years. So this is an important data point because these days kids are taking a year off, a gap year before they go to post-secondary, or they're opting to go to college instead of university, which does cost less. And so if they have leftover money, they can keep it tax sheltered in an RESP for 35 years because in the future they might want retraining, right? And I heard a lot of parents tell me, oh, yeah, we finished our post-secondary degree, but then, 5 years later, I decided I want to get a nursing diploma. And they can use their leftover RESP money to do that. And so that's been helpful throughout their lives as well.
0: I didn't know that. Mm-hmm. I didn't know you could just leave it there for 35 years mm-hmm. in case you want to go back to school. Maybe you become a teacher and maybe you're like, hey, I think I want to be a principal, so I'm going to use it for a master's degree.
2: Here, and also here's the thing, like I learn along with you because I am not great with money. I am not great with math. I've had some listeners rip me for this over the years. I didn't save for my son and now he's in university. So we're catching up in real time. This is why I'm like, oh, I want my $100 Alberta energy rebate. Yes, if I could go back to the baby days, would I do things differently? Yes. But for those of you who are like, I don't have any extra money, I didn't either. I've been laid off twice, once from radio, once from newspapers. I had two stepchildren who became part of my family. I had a baby. I had a cross-country move. A lot of life things have happened where I didn't have extra money at times to be putting into RESPs in that perfect situation when everything is flowing as you'd want it to.
0: Yeah, and it's even about even $20 a month. Anything that you can do will gain some traction. Well, coming up, what is one thing you think you can do, but you really can't? You can definitely do the RESP, but I don't know, deliver a baby, fly a plane. Even with the best YouTube instructional videos, you have no business doing this. We're going to unpack that next on the 9 a.m. free-for-all.
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18: The premiers of Alberta and Ontario have announced in Calgary this morning a potential route for a new 3,300-kilometre oil pipeline from Hardisty, Alberta to Sarnia, Ontario. The premier says a new west-to-east pipeline would accelerate the Alberta government's goal to double oil production, moving an additional 500,000 barrels of oil per day. Ontario's Doug Ford says there would be a feasibility study to start. Thousands turned out for the annual Premier Stampede Breakfast this morning in downtown Calgary. Daniel Smith had help serving the crowd from Doug Ford, as well as Saskatchewan Scott Moe and Newfoundland and Labrador's Tony Wakeham. There was also some representation from south of the border, including U.S. Ambassador to Canada Pete Hoekstra. Prime Minister Mark Carney is expected to announce today Canada will buy its next fleet of submarines from Germany's TKMS. Bidders from South Korea and Germany have been racing for the multi-billion dollar contract to manufacture up to 12 submarines. It's 9:31.
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18: Environment Canada, Calgary weather, sunshine today, a high of 22 degrees, down to 10 for tonight, and then sunny and 28 tomorrow. Right now it's 13. Breaking news when it happens, our next scheduled news at 10. I'm Brenda Neufeld.
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2: It's a good song. Welcome to the 9 a.m. free-for-all. It is Stacey Brotzel in Edmonton. My name is Sarah Crosby at QR Calgary. We have questions on your RESP conversation. And so I keep saying to people, Stacey and I are not money experts. We are not financial gurus.
21: No.
2: Please go talk to your banking financial advisors and ask these questions, because people are asking, can I make deposits retroactively and still get the match? How much of a match? not for us. Not for us,
21: no,
2: to guide you.
0: No, we got a lot of good comments, though, talking about how, yeah, we started saving early, and this is what we asked for our kids. Somebody said, started education fund and RESP contributions for our kids. They were born in the 1980s, along with scholarships. They only paid for books for 4 years at the U of A because of this. Another one says, my mother-in-law and sister-in-law, they gave the kids money for every occasion, like grandmas do, right? Mm-hmm. I don't know where they find all of those crisp $50 bills, right? all of my bills, if I ever had a bill, would all be scrunched, but she'd go to the bank and get the crisp $50 bill. And here, happy Merry Christmas, Stacey. And somebody says, so they've been doing this for years, the mother-in-law and sister-in-law, $40,000 towards their education.
2: And
0: already.
2: That's up. The stuff, because if you ever downsize or you move or your child goes to travel or work or college or university and you start to clear out those spaces under the stairs and the basement and the garage, you start to think, we have so much stuff. And as someone who just moved a year and a bit ago, you have stuff that you think is going to bring in money or it's going to be worth money. None of it is worth any money. My son had all of these Beanie Babies from when he was really, really little. Ooh. And I was like, they're in pretty good condition. The tags are still on them. No.

0: is where it's the beaming babies and they were saving it for their kids' college education. No, put it in the bank. And then suddenly the bottom fell out suddenly and then they were absolutely worthless. I have one Barbie doll still in the case. It is reporter Barbie, TV reporter Barbie. I've never seen it since. It is not in mint condition, however, because five-year-old daughter, Olive, decides to put her grubby little hands in the back of it just to touch it because it's sort of like the sacred holy grail in my house because this is I'd never opened it. And so it's her hair's a little messed up and the back is sort of about the size of a five-year-old's hand that just like couldn't wait to touch it. But I'm not selling it. But yeah, the stuff, it just accumulates and accumulates. And it is, you're right, absolutely worthless at this point.
1: The other quick story on stuff being worthless is when my husband's father passed away. The family thought we're going to take all the stuff and we're going to make a killing at the auction. And it was cutlery and plates and furniture. And you have these heartstrings attached to the stuff you grew up with. And you think, look how nice that table was and that hutch. And this china has to be worth something. It was worth nothing. Like bargain basement prices, $30 here, $40 here, $10 there. They got absolutely nothing for it. It was beautiful in the house at a time. And they sat at these seats and they had breakfast off these plates. But it was honestly worth nothing. So there's a good life lesson in live life and spend the money how you want. But when you go to sell it all at the end of the day, the dining room table was literally worth like $37.
0: I know. And I think mentally I am keeping things for the massive garage sale I'm going to have, which I've been planning for like 5 years now. Have you ever held a garage sale? It seems like a lot of work.
1: It's a ton of work. I just had a garage sale when I moved because people will come over and you will have something that you think has a little bit of value, like a drill set or some tools. Mm-hmm, mm-hmm. And they'll be like, I'll give you $5. And you're like, it says $50. You're not having it for $5. And then you have to decide, am I going to keep this, donate it, or let it go for a song because this is the only offer I have on it?
0: I was thinking about, and if anyone has ever tried this, let me know, because I was thinking of just having like a $5 table, a $10 table, and a $20 table, or like, and then just free or like loony table or whatever. So it's just like, I'm not bickering. Everything is really super cheap and it's on one of these tables. So you pick which one you want. And if this is what you want, it's $5. Mm-hmm. And I have a ton of clothes I need to get rid of because consignment is not working for me. And a lot of stuff that I actually feel when I go down to my basement, I feel anxious looking at it because it's like, this does not bring me joy anymore because I don't know what to do with it. Do I give it all away? And can they get a big truck that just pulls up in my house? Like the bigger house that you have, the more you think you have to fill it. And now as mine's to the rafters.
1: The only thing about selling clothes on your driveway, though, is they're going to want to come in and use your house or your mirrors or your bathroom to try all your clothes on.
0: Nope. Yes, you can't do that at Value Village anymore.
1: They will
0: ask
1: you.
0: You got to get used to it.
1: They will ask you.
0: Nope. I'm sorry. Or I'll set up like a little dressing room on the side of my house. I remember buying a dress on a Greek ferry. And I'm like, can I try this on? She goes, yeah, you can just go in the corner here. I'm like, what? And I'm like, well, I guess if I'm going topless in Greece or, you know, or wearing my bathing suit in Greece, I guess it is what it is. These people will never see me again. So I tried on the dress. So, yeah, I'll tell that story to everybody who wants to come into my house to try on my clothes.
1: And maybe that is the way we get into this next conversation of the thing you think you can do and you have no business doing it. And maybe you're like, yeah, you know what? I could have been the world's top swimsuit model. I could have been a fashion model. Look at this body. Look at this body. I could have been all the things. Amy Poehler, who is from Saturday Night Live and Parks and Rec, always hosts award shows with Tina Fey. She has a podcast called The Good Hang, and I love it because she talks about stuff that's kind of weird, but you think, all right, I've thought about that as well. She was talking with Minda Kaling, and they were musing and chatting about the thing we all have. We all have that one thing where we think we could do something. We have no training, we have no expertise, we have no schooling, we have no business thinking that we can do it, but for some reason, We're confident we could do this one thing. Take a listen.

0: I have a problem where I think I can do things that I wouldn't be able to
1: do. Like what?
0: Deliver a baby.
1: Deliver a baby.
0: I feel like I could. I don't want to, but I feel there's a part of me that's like, I could at least be enthusiastic about like getting people to push.
1: I think there's some parts that would freak me out a little bit. Yeah. Sewing a lady back up.
0: Yeah, we don't need to do that.
1: Let a nurse do it.
0: We're going to get somebody to come in and I can finish it up. I just mean the delivery part.
1: Yeah, I don't think I could do a C-section.
0: Like, I have a... Oh, no, C-section.
1: Forget it.
0: No, I'm not going to do that. You know what? I take it back.
2: One thing we all think we can do, we have no business thinking that we could do it, but for some reason you're like, I just feel like if I was put in the situation, I could Tom Cruise myself into the role and make it happen. Do you have one, Stacey?
3: I could never deliver a baby. That is beyond all of my skills.
2: No, I'd faint.
3: Oh, I'd be like, I think somebody's calling me. Excuse me, I'll be back maybe. And then hightail it out of there no thank you. I think it all revolves around reality competitions where I could do that. I could eat lots of bugs. I think I could eat live bugs. I think that's something. And I have done it. I think I could do that. A singing competition. You always think that you can because you sound pretty good in the shower, but I don't think I have any right to even try out for one. Or a cooking competition. And I think sometimes I do a bit of a reality cooking competition in my fridge when I open it up and I see leftovers. I'm like, okay, I have kale pesto with ricotta cheese and Ritz crackers. I think I can whip something up with this. And I ended up Googling, what can I do with ricotta cheese, pesto, and Ritz crackers? And they come up with some stupid recipe that somebody else has already come up with. What about you? Is there something that you think that you definitely could do?
2: I've told this on the show today, and I really do think I could get it done, even though I know it sounds extreme. And it's that if you watch baseball, people who don't play will be like, I could hit the ball. I could make that catch. I could make the throw. No, you can't. Because it's so good in the Blue Jays or whomever your team is. They make it look easy, but it's not easy. So I have said to my son many times, I could at least once, if I had 100 pitches, hit one ball if that fastball was going like 68 to 90 miles per hour. That's like Okotoks Dogs, Sylvan Lake Gulls speed into MLB. And my son's like, no, you wouldn't. You wouldn't hit any. You wouldn't hit any. You'd be 0 for 100. And I just think based on fluke, based on luck, based on accident, I could hit one of 100 balls. And he's adamant I would be 0 for, and I would not even be close. Like, I wouldn't even be tipping, touching, or fouling these things.
3: Is there no way we could find out?
2: Oh, we could. We could put me in a batting cage with a pitcher from, like, the Calgary Bucks and see if I could actually hit one ball. I just have never gotten myself to do it because I think, how sore am I going to be swinging at 100 pitches?
3: So what makes you think you could do that?
2: Is it, arrogance?
3: Is it because, no, but do you go to batting cages? Have you been to a batting cage? Or do you think that it just, when the batter comes up, it looks easy? They make it look easy.
2: No, I know how hard it is. So I understand that you go through swings where everything is big. It looks like a beach ball. You can slam it. Sometimes batters have moments where the baseball looks like a ping pong ball and it's so tiny. I just think odds are with me. I'm playing the odds. Odds are with me that if I had 100 swings, the chance that I'm not even going to fluke hit that ball once seems wild to me.
3: So you're going on the theory of a blind squirrel gets a nut at some point.
2: Yes. Thank you.
3: If you don't injure yourself first.
2: Yes, thank you.
3: What type of bat are you using?
2: Whatever is in my son's baseball bag that I'm borrowing for the day.
3: Oh, so you don't even have your own bat?
2: I don't have my own bat.
3: You don't
2: bat.
3: Know what works?
2: No, I don't know what
3: works.
2: Do you
3: keep your eye on the ball? My dad always said you have to keep your eye on the ball. I can't keep my eye on the ball. That would be my first thing. And as I've already talked about, I don't like balls coming at my face. So there's no way I could do this. That's why it's your dream. And I love that you have this dream.
2: It's not a dream. It's just a little bout of ridiculousness that I think one day for fun I'll do. The interesting thing about this conversation, the one thing you think you could do when you have no business thinking you could do it, we got three messages from Mike, Brad, and Kurt, all exactly the same. So I don't know if this is just timing or if this is a dude thing, but Mike says, I feel like most days I could land a plane. Then Brad says, I've watched so many air disaster shows. I really feel like I could fly a passenger jet. And then Kurt says, honestly, I think I could take off in a plane if I had to escape an emergency. Three dudes, Mike, Brad, and Kurt, all think if push came to shove and they had to save their family, they had to escape, get out of the zombie apocalypse, they could all get in a plane and work the plane. From TVs, from movies, from shows, from confidence.
3: I think they watched too much Mission Impossible. Got this text message saying, I delivered a baby in my living room. Midwife didn't make it in time. Could you imagine delivering your own baby and you don't want to mess it up?
2: No.
3: You're like, oh God. I guess 911 operators would talk you through. In the case of landing a plane, I guess there's air traffic controllers that know how to land a plane. Do air traffic controllers know how to land a plane if they needed to? Like if something happens to the pilots and they become incapacitated and somebody comes up and a passenger, I don't know, you see it on movies, a passenger comes up and says, tell me how to land this plane. Who's telling them how to land this plane? Is there like an instruction manual like I have in my car? Just flip it through? Or there must be somebody who will guide you through. At least there is in movies.
2: On the topic of babies, by the way, when I had my son, it was this time when everyone was having home births and water births at home. And I was the one who was like, I want the hospital. I want every doctor, every nurse, every technician, every human being who works in a medical capacity, I want them in my orbit. I want all the drugs, and I want to be in the medical space. So do not feel guilty if you're the hospital family, because I was the hospital family. I wanted nothing to do with a home birth or a water birth or a tub mm-hmm. birth. Give me the hospital, and that is my happy place.
3: Oh, 100%, me too. I was hospital girl. I almost didn't make it to the hospital, so my husband was almost like this texter who had to deliver the baby because I was induced and my husband didn't believe I was in labor because I was watching television. Because I did meet with a doula and she said, we'll try to stay at home for as long as possible. And so I was watching Say Yes to the Dress and What Not to Wear. Yeah, it was that long ago, my friends. And he's like, well, you're not in labor. I'm like, yeah, I am. I'm in labor. She goes, well, you're watching TV. I'm like, I have a high pain tolerance. It wasn't until my mucus. Anyway, I'm not going to. I didn't even know what a mucus plug was until one's like sitting in my hallway. And then I'm like, I think maybe we need to go to the hospital. So there was not a doctor waiting for me because it was around Christmas. There was a GP, just a family doctor that was there sort of helping out because there were many doctors. And she came out within a half an hour of coming to the hospital. No drugs. Unfortunately,
2: I just love that Stacey Bratzel says all the things and it makes me look so tame. Coming up next on the show, people have been talking about the mosquitoes and West Nile. So is this a concern you need to have right now that every single time a mosquito gets you, you have to think, oh no, West Nile, I got news for you. We're not in the right time situation. I'll explain coming up next.
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0: Monday. Welcome to the 9 a.m. Free for All. Stacey Brotzel in Edmonton, 880 Ched. My name is Sarah Crosby in QR Calgary. The one thing, there are differences between Edmonton and Calgary and all of us in between, but the one thing we have bonded over the past few weeks, the stories, is that the mosquitoes are coming. The mosquitoes are plentiful. The mosquitoes are biting. And everyone has been like, I can't get away from them. In my lawn, in the park, at music festivals, they are swarming me.
1: I actually left my house over the weekend, went to the St. Albert Farmers Market, and on the concrete, they were fine. I went to my backyard to look at my rhubarb, because I planted some rhubarb last year, and they were all over. So stay away from the grass.
0: Mm-hmm. So you might have seen this week and last week as well that Alberta Primary Care put out tips and said, West Nile, it's West Nile time. Wear light clothing. Wear the bug spray. Don't be in the long grass. And we don't need a headache of West Nile right now. It's vacation time. It's stampede. It's holidays. So we got this guy. He is Jason the Germ Guy Tetro, host of the Super Awesome Science Show, to talk to us about West Nile. Here's the situation. It's not the right time for it yet.
2: At the moment, not scary at all.
0: Good.
2: And that's a good sign. I totally understand. But remember, the one thing about West Nile virus that we all have to remember is that it usually starts to pick up steam in about 2 to 3 weeks from now. And so as a result of that, we have the huge number of mosquitoes at the moment, but we can't seem to find the virus in the mosquitoes. We haven't found any virus in any mosquitoes in Alberta. But what we're worried about is that it's still kind of hidden and that it's going to expand and eventually be seen around the end of July.
0: Around the end of July. So right now, yes, we have all the mosquitoes, but the mosquitoes plus the West Nile virus threat, not for another few weeks. And so Jason said, when that time comes, what you want to be looking for is really bad flu-like symptoms, body aches, throbs, and then you know, ooh, something isn't right, time to go to the doctor.
1: Yeah, I'm still not on the DEET, though. And I know that it's all about prevention of getting mosquito bites. But I was just in my car and I got bit. Mm-hmm. So you can get bit at any point.
0: Because the indoor mosquitoes, I will say this the rest of my life, the indoor mosquitoes, the ones in your office, in your bedroom, in your car, they're the trickiest of all because you think, how did you get mm-hmm. in here and survive and you got me? They are the bewilderments to me of my life because I give them credit for getting this far in their little mosquito careers.
1: You said no one ever.
0: I think the indoor mosquitoes are the most wild beasts of all. Thank you for joining us on the 9 a.m. Free for All. More tomorrow morning. Enjoy the sunshine. We'll do it again on Tuesday.
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19: This is Global News. I'm Brenda Heathfeld. Sunshine and 13 at 10 o'clock. Premier Danielle Smith and Ontario Premier Doug Ford have unveiled a route for a proposed west-east oil pipeline. The two premiers say it would stretch 3,300 kilometres from Hardisty, Alberta, to refineries in Sarnia, Ontario, and would move 500,000 barrels a day. The proposed Northern Shield Energy Corridor would give Alberta crude direct access to Ontario refineries and eastern markets. And Ford says they're not opposed to using taxpayer money for it.
20: Well, we're going to do that feasibility study, and then we'll be able to go from there. But I think it's a great investment, no matter if it's the government that will get a good ROI over a certain period of time. I always prefer looking at the private sector investing. And I think it's going to be an incredible project.
19: Smith says the line could eventually carry up to 800,000 barrels of oil a day. Ontario will now study costs and possible business models before deciding whether the project moves ahead. Thousands turned out this morning for the annual Premier Stampede Breakfast in downtown Calgary. Danielle Smith had help serving the crowd from Ontario's Doug Ford, as well as Saskatchewan's Scott Moe and Newfoundland and Labrador's Tony Wakeham. There was also some representation from the U.S., including U.S. Ambassador to Canada Pete Hoekstra and a number of secretaries of state.
21: Whether you're joining us from a couple of C-train stations away or from the other side of the world, and I've met a few of you from the other side of the world, I do want to offer you a great big Alberta welcome.
19: Volunteers with the Alberta Federation of Labour brought their Fight Back Now campaign, handing out leaflets to attendees. They're trying to raise awareness about the economic cost of separating from Canada. Opposition continues to a massive data center complex planned for Olds. Synapse Real Estate Corporation has proposed a 10-building development alongside a total of 1.4 gigawatts of natural gas power generation. Sandy Blythe heads up the town's economic development agency, Invest Olds, and she says the town has had to balance hearing residents' concerns with making sure the opportunity doesn't pass it by.
22: AI moves fast. So these builds move quicker than any other development I've ever worked with. And the reason for that is that there are large-scale clients that want access to these centers. And so they are looking for the next build.
19: The town has control over zoning and land use for the data center, while the province is tasked with reviewing the power plant component. Prime Minister Mark Carney is expected to announce today that Canada will buy its next fleet of submarines from Germany's TKMS. Bidders from South Korea and Germany have been racing for the multi-billion dollar contract to manufacture up to 12 submarines. The government is expected to enter into months of negotiations with the company to finalize details. And U.S. President Donald Trump is responding to global outrage over his intervention with FIFA during the World Cup. The president says he didn't initially know what a red card was or what its consequences were, but when he learned it could keep star U.S. forward Phalerin Balogun out of today's knockout match against Belgium, he felt compelled to call the FIFA president himself, asking for a review. Belgium says it's appealing the suspension of the penalty. Former FIFA president Sepp Blatter says red cards are not overturned by political phone calls, and Norway's coach calls it bad, bad, bad. It's 10:04.
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19: Environment Canada Calgary weather, sunshine today, a high of 22, clear and a low of 10 tonight, and then up to 28 tomorrow. Right now it's 13. Breaking news when it happens, our next scheduled news at 10:30. I'm Brenda Neufeld.

0: the 6th of July. It is a beautiful morning in Alberta. A little bumpy over the weekend, I know. We had some pretty good storms, some actually very serious storms. Not much in the Edmonton area. Thankfully, we needed a chance to dry out, but I know Calgary saw some and so did other parts of the province. So the good news is it looks like that should be behind us. Like, for the first time in a long time, there is no rain in the forecast for Edmonton or Calgary for the entire 7-day forecast. The worst we have is cloudy conditions on Thursday. Other than that, it's sunny skies, warm, like mid to upper 20s right through until the weekend. So after a long time coming, it looks like maybe we have turned the corner and we're into a good run of weather here, which is perfect. Given everything that is going on in Alberta these days, it is summertime and, you know, things slow down on the news side, although they haven't, but they pick up on everything else. And of course, there's a million different events taking place every single weekend in the province of Alberta right now. This weekend, of course, and for the next week or so, we've got the Calgary Stampede continuing. The greatest outdoor show on earth. This morning is a big one. This morning is the Premier's pancake breakfast. Everybody has a pancake breakfast, as you know. And you've got politicians. I'm pretty sure I was scrolling through social media yesterday, and I think I saw Calgary Mayor Jeremy Farkas, Alberta Premier Danielle Smith, and Federal Minister François-Philippe Champagne all on the same stage yesterday. Correct me if I'm wrong, but I'm pretty sure I saw that. Today, as I said, the Premier Stampede Breakfast. This is one of the big ones. She's got premiers from all over the country with her today. She's got Scott Moe is there. Doug Ford is there. More on that in just a moment. But like I say, this is one of the big ones. There's people from, well, from all over the place, really.
1: Whether you're joining us from a couple of C-train stations away or from the other side of the world, and I've met a few of you from the other side of the world, I do want to offer you a great big Alberta welcome.
0: Yeah, she's got, as I say, different premiers are there, different American politicians are there. Pete Hoekstra is also there. The Canadian, the U.S. ambassador to Canada is there. Secretaries of state from across the United States are there. And as I said, Doug Ford is there. And kind of interesting, they took the occasion to announce another, we shouldn't say pipeline. This is a pipeline corridor is what Smith and Ford are proposing and made the announcement that they've agreed to try and champion this project. Basically, it's a pipeline from Hardisty, just outside of Edmonton, and extending all the way to Sarnia, Ontario, about 3,300 kilometers long, ending up at the refineries in that part of Ontario. They say it'll be about 500,000 barrels of oil every day for domestic use and export, but it might be able to be expanded up to 800 barrels per day. It's all within Canada. They say, like I say, it's a pipeline corridor at this point, but it fits into the whole pipeline push that Premier Smith's been talking about for a while. This is the infancy of this, but Doug Ford talking about it and says be a great idea, feeding oil directly to Ontario refineries and then off to other markets. He thinks it would be great, and you know what? The government has to put some money in. That's good, too.
2: Well, we're going to do that feasibility study, and then we'll be able to go from there, but I think it's a great investment, no matter if it's the government that will get a good ROI over a certain period of time. I always prefer looking at the private sector investing, and I think it's going to be an incredible project.
0: Premier Smith saying, hey, you know, we don't know who's going to be paying for what. And again, the whole private industry involvement, where is that piece of the puzzle, right? Well, like I say, this is the beginning. This is a proposal on a corridor. I don't even know if we're talking about a pipeline at this point, but you heard Doug Ford talking about a feasibility study. He wants to have that done at the end of by the end of this year. So Premier Smith saying, let's take it easy here.
1: I have absolute confidence with the conversations that we've been having with the Pathways Group that we will get those commitments. Remember, you can start a pipeline with a smaller amount going through it, and then you can do compression, just like we're seeing with the Trans Mountain Pipeline.
0: Okay, so interesting. This one, you know, the province says it has started its duty to consult with Indigenous partners and communities. So they've already started to do that. As we know, they have done that for the pipeline to the west. So pipeline. Maybe we actually get two done here. I don't know. This one, like I say, is just sort of the early stages of conversation, and it's a proposal for a corridor, and we'll see where it goes. So that's a pretty interesting announcement today. Another major announcement today, we talked about this last week, Canada saying that they have made a decision on the new sub fleet. They have chosen Germany as the country that the bid that they want to go with in terms of outfitting Canada's new subs. We've got one working one. We had a conversation about it yesterday. We can get into that a little bit more, but deciding to go with the German bid. They were up against South Korea. That was the other one. But TKMS out of Germany will be awarded the very, very lucrative contract for 12 new submarines. That was announced by Mark Carney this morning before he took off for the NATO's Leaders Summit in Turkey. That'll be the focus. There's a lot, everybody's going, even Donald Trump's going to that one. So we'll get into the details of the sub announcement today. And speaking of that, we're going to get into a conversation about the Arctic and defending the Arctic with someone who has spent a lot of time there. Anne Castleman recently wrote a piece. You can read about it in Maclean's if you want to. Very interesting. Spending a lot of time in the North and talking about Northern issues. And, you know, it's now become a focus, not just for Canada, but for a number of countries around the world. You know, Arctic sovereignty and all the rest of that. And there's some catching up to do. And there's some consideration to how we go about doing that in terms of infrastructure and people. There's a lot to, it's going to be a good conversation. We'll have that chat with Anne coming up a little bit later. Also coming up this morning, we're going to speak with Dave Snow. You might remember the name Dave Snow. He is a political science prof in Guelph, senior fellow at McDonald Laurier Institute. And this summer, or this year, I should say, he has done three different deep dives for McDonald Laurier Institute, taking a look at the state of justice in this country. He talked about clearance rates. He talked about violent crime levels. And we've spoken with him on both of those reports already this year. His new one is out now, talking about how the courts handle this, right? So we talked about the number of crimes. We talked about how many the police solve. Now we're going to talk about how many actually get adjudicated in court. Stunningly, shockingly, the majority of the violent crimes that are charged in this country don't actually get to judgment. They're stayed, and it's all because we've got a focus in this country, rightly, as laid out in the Charter of Rights and Freedoms, that you need to have your day in court in a timely fashion. And there's been arguments about, well, what does that mean? What is the deadline? Supreme Court has stepped in, and now if you don't get there, the charges against you get stayed, suspended, whatever. And it's happening in the majority of violent crime cases in this country. It has absolutely spiked in the last 4 or 5 years. It's kind of shocking. So Dave will walk us through that today. I think you're going to be surprised to find out just how much things have changed. So we'll have a conversation about that. A couple other things lined up as well. You remember the Canada, the Foreign Agents Registry that was talked about? I think this goes back, 4 or 5 years now? When the Canadian government started talking about foreign interference and how they were going to handle it. And one of the key pieces in there was a foreign agents registry. So if you're doing business on behalf of another government to try and sway a Canadian government, you know, municipal, provincial, federal, whatever, you got to let us know who you are and what you're doing. Other countries have them. A lot of people thought it's important for us to have them. We're going to get one, like within a few weeks after years and years of talking about it. So we'll get into that in just a second. In the meantime, though, big, big soccer match tonight. I don't know if you're up to speed on everything that's going on. Canada, of course, lost on Saturday. They're done. Their World Cup dream has come to an end. Couple of crazy games yesterday. Absolutely wild. And then you've got the United States playing today. And nobody should be shocked that you've got the most corrupt U.S. president in history sitting down with the most corrupt sporting organization on the planet and coming up with a way to tick everybody off about what's happening today. We'll talk about that when we come back right after a quick break.
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0: weeks now. I've been watching this soccer. Did you watch all the games this weekend, every one of them?
1: I did.
0: Did you really?
1: I did. Yeah.
0: That's a tremendous time commitment.
1: I have committed an immense amount of time in my life to this tournament. I was just talking to Dave Campbell out in the sports department, and he was asking me, did you watch all the games? Yes, I did. And he asked how much I've watched. I haven't missed much, Shay. I really haven't.
0: Pre, post, intermission, like the whole thing?
1: I don't do a lot of the post stuff.
0: Because they went the full 2 hours in between games yesterday.
1: Yeah,
0: they wanted to watch it.
1: Yeah, they did. And that was because of the weather delay in Mexico.
0: Yeah.
1: But I've become a big soccer guy the last 18 months, 2 years, and this tournament came around, and I've been involved heavily, which is it's been a great tournament. There's been a lot of great action.
0: It has been interesting.
1: All the stars have come out to play, and a lot of them are still in it. So yeah, a lot of excitement, and the weekend didn't disappoint outside of Canada.
0: Yeah.
1: But you know, we were talking about that on Friday, and I kind of said unless they scored the first goal to get out in front, they'd likely have a problem. And it didn't take long into the second half for Morocco to cause that problem. And
0: It. Morocco's a good team. They're sixth in the world. So, I mean, they were up against it going in. We knew that. Regardless, I mean, it goes down as far and away the greatest moment in Canadian men's soccer history.
1: For sure.
0: I mean, it was a huge success. They won two games, right? The World Cup?
1: They would have won.
0: Yeah, they won 6-0 in the round robin, and then they won the knockout.
1: Yeah.
0: Great times ahead. And got to remember, they basically did it with, what did Davies play, 15 minutes maybe in the entire tournament?
1: Yeah, that's a big discussion now coming out of the tournament. The usage of Alphonso Davies, the injury of Alphonso Davies, the relationship between Alphonso Davies, the management, Soccer Canada, and Bayern Munich.
0: Bayern Munich had very clear directions.
1: They had a lot to say.
0: Of course.
1: So that's going to be a conversation over the next little while, I'm sure. It's unfortunate, right, that Alphonso Davies wasn't able to suit up. Not to say that if he did suit up, Canada would have beat Morocco.
0: Sure.
1: But it adds a different dimension. It adds that star value because when he showed up for the 15 minutes,
0: it changed the game.
1: It changed the game.
0: Yeah.
1: It was against Switzerland. And they had to alter their entire defensive framework against Canada, and Canada produced chances. So unfortunate, because this only does come around every 4 years. Alphonso Davies has had a lot of injuries already in his young career.
0: He really has.
1: And
0: he's missed a lot of time.
1: He has. And it's concerning going forward, both for him, for Bayern Munich, for Canada soccer, just in terms of his availability when this thing rolls around again in 4 years.
0: He's got to be ready to go.
1: He has to be. And, you know, in between the World Cup, there's the Euro Cup, which, of course, only features European nations. But there's also Copa America.
0: Yeah,
1: and that's
0: where
1: Canada gets involved and plays against the likes of Argentina.
0: He didn't play much in that either, did he?
1: No, he didn't. So a lot of concerns going forward. But like you said, I mean, the round of 16, they won two games. The last time this thing happened in 2022, we celebrated a goal.
0: We celebrated
1: a fact
0: they score at the World Cup.
1: So we have moved leaps and bounds beyond Canada just scoring. So the next 4 years, really important for Canada soccer. And we'll do it again. The next one's in Portugal, Morocco, and Spain. So that's going to be
0: That'll be crazy.
1: Yes.
0: Of course, I'm the guy saying, you know, Patrice Bergeron played with a punctured lung and broken ribs. Get out there. But you're right. I don't think that was a Canadian decision to be not entirely.
1: And
0: his club team had a lot to say about whether he gets used or not.
1: Yeah, they really did. And you mentioned talking about Patrice Bergeron with the injury. Did you see the English player after the game last night? Jordan Henderson had a little bit of a mishap. Jumped over one of the little barriers that's set up on the sideline and broke his wrist.
0: Wiped out and broke his wrist.
1: Yeah, and he's 40 years old. So I was telling you before the show, England put him on the team as one of those, like, if we win this thing, you will be able to say you're a World Cup champion after 20-some years dedicated to English domestic soccer. And there he goes and breaks his wrist on one of the most, you know, there's no point to it. You didn't need to jump that barrier, and he did, and now he's out for the tournament.
0: But I mean, what I was saying to you, you can play soccer with a broken wrist. That is not a factor.
1: Yeah, you could. I mean, you don't want to take a ball off a broken wrist, though.
0: Like, you put it in a cast, you numb that thing right up, and you get to it. Let's go.
1: Yeah, and in fairness, I mean, he likely wouldn't have even shown up on the pitch, so not a big thing. But just a funny coincidence that that's what happened.
0: So England advanced in a crazy game against Mexico. I wanted to see Mexico win that, but oh well. Now tonight we've got the United States playing Belgium.
1: That's tonight, middle of the day at 1 o'clock. We got Portugal, Spain, too.
0: Right.
1: It's a big day. This is where all the games, there's big countries with big players, right?
0: Well, I mean, not necessarily Belgium and the U.S., right, in terms of star power. But they've got some. And the United States will have their star striker back. If you're not up to speed on this story, it's wild. How do you say the guy's name, Brad?
1: Florian Balogun.
0: Florian Balogun got a red card in their game earlier on last week. I don't know if it was a penalty. I didn't watch the game. So when he gets the red card, that means you're ineligible for the next game.
1: Yep.
0: So he's not supposed to be playing today. Well, you've got FIFA and Donald Trump, and it's mob land. So apparently Trump picked up the phone, called over to FIFA and said, hey, anything you can do to help us? And he was talking about it this morning. Listen to this.
2: He didn't do anything wrong. And he's our best player or one of our best players. A very vital player. And he gave him a red card. I didn't know what that meant. I didn't think it meant much. Then I started hearing that that means he can't play in the next game, at least in the next game. I said, boy, that's a big, you know, if it happened to another player, it would have been unfair. But when they take your best player or just about, they have some great players, but, and they say you can't play. That's very unfair. That's, you know, it's one thing to penalize somebody for the game.
0: I love how he just keeps going. Like he admits, I have no idea.
2: How do you penalize him for a game that hasn't been played yet? It's very unfair. You can't do that. So
0: yeah, you can't do that.
2: I do that all the time.
0: He just goes on. He actually gets into Joe Biden as this clip goes on. But and now you've got soccer, well, Belgium for one, but a bunch of other soccer officials saying, this is crazy. You can't just nullify a red card. I guess they didn't nullify it. They suspended it, right?
1: Yeah, and by no means am I some soccer historian that can explain the ins and outs of all of this. But I have never heard of something like this ever in soccer.
0: I was reading something did happen like this once, like 50 or 60 years ago or something like
1: sure.
0: that.
1: Sure. But the fact that the president got involved, and we can go back to December when these countries were drawn and thrown into their individual groups, and they awarded Trump some peace award.
0: Yeah, he got some peace prize, yeah.
1: That was purely created for Donald Trump. So it just goes hand in hand with FIFA, and anybody who's paid a little bit of attention to FIFA and soccer knows that there's corruption involved in that organization, and there has been for decades. So this just reeks of corruption, unfortunately, on what has otherwise been a very clean tournament. You know, there were so many questions about ICE and immigrants and teams coming in and out of the United States, all that sort
0: so
1: of
0: positive.
1: Stuff. But it's been great.
0: It has been.
1: And here we go, right? We're near the finish line. The state's best player gets a red card. Everybody goes into hysterics. And what happens? Donald Trump makes a call to his buddy Julian Infantino. Next thing you know, Florian Balogun's playing tonight.
0: And the crazy thing is, FIFA in their rules literally says government interference is automatic expulsion from the tournament. Yeah. They just did it to Nepal.
1: Right.
0: Nepal was tossed or banned or suspended or whatever because of government interference.
1: Yeah.
0: And they're not even trying to hide the fact that Trump phoned over and said, can you deal with this? And they did. Now, how big of a deal is it? Like, is this guy, it's not like bringing in Harry Kane or Haaland or Messi or something, right? Like, he's good, but how good is he?
1: Yeah, I mean, he's not considered one of the upper echelon legends of the game, like the names you had just mentioned. But his position playing as a striker, he's valuable.
0: He's key.
1: You know, a lot of eyes, of course, will be on the game, but people are going to be paying a little bit more attention within the game, right? The fouls called, the free kicks given, the cards that are handed out tonight. Belgium, I would imagine, is quite nervous.
0: Yeah, you think it's fixed. Do you think the U.S. is winning this no matter what it takes?
1: I wouldn't go like as far as saying the whole thing is fixed. I worry about how the optics are going to be post-game, depending on how this thing goes.
0: Yeah, yeah.
1: If it's Belgium has five yellows and, you know, the states are given some free kick opportunities in high-danger areas, that's concerning, and especially if the states don't wind up with similar numbers, right? So Belgium, I'm sure, is sitting there going, what can we do to limit all of the nonsense within the game and try to get out of here with a win? And,
0: yeah.
1: You know,
0: it's going to be controversial no matter what. It already is.
1: It absolutely will be.
0: We'll see. That game goes tonight. And then this afternoon, like you said, Spain-Portugal.
1: Which could be Ronaldo. Every game now could be Ronaldo's last World Cup game.
0: Those are two giants of international football. Okay, we'll take a break and talk about Canada's getting a foreign influence registry. Like real soon, we'll talk about that after this.
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11: This is Global News. I'm Brenda Neufeld. Sunshine and 16 at 10:30. Premier Danielle Smith and Ontario's Doug Ford were serving up more than pancakes today in Calgary. The pair has announced a proposed new west-to-east route for Alberta Oil. Ontario has identified a potential 3,300-kilometer Hardisty-to-Sarnia pipeline route aimed at giving Alberta crude access to Ontario refineries and eastern markets. Ford says a feasibility study is the first step. Air Canada is once again scaling back flights to the U.S. amid high jet fuel costs and lower demand for trips south of the border. It's halting or delaying 8 transborder routes starting this fall, including 3 from Toronto and Montreal to America's Midwest and 3 from Ottawa, Montreal, and Quebec City to Florida. Calgary's women's pro soccer team has a new coach. After a global search that attracted more than 100 candidates, the Calgary Wild FC has hired Leah Blaney from Australia. 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It's 10:31.
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11: Environment Canada Calgary weather, sunny today, a high of 22 degrees, down to 10 for tonight, and then sunshine and 28 tomorrow. Right now it's 16. Breaking news when it happens, our next scheduled news at 11. I'm Brenda Neufeld.
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0: 2 years back, all of the focus on foreign interference in Canadian democracy and what we were going to do about it. We struck a special committee, and we had Justice Marie-Jose José Hogue do a whole deep dive into this, and we had testimony, and we had recommendations, and we had outcomes. The initial report out of that whole process is now more than 2 years old. It goes back to May of 2024. One of the things that was in there was a foreign agents registry, okay? Something that is not new in other places. For example, the United States has had one for almost 100 years. And this was one of the things that we were going to do to protect ourselves here in this country. Now, 2 years later, it looks like, after years and years and years of talking about a foreign agents registry in Canada, we're actually going to get one. In fact, the Prime Minister has said, we're going to have one by August the 4th. This thing is going to be put into effect. Something they've been talking about doing, like I say, for years, without it ever actually happening. But there's now a date, August 4th, the Foreign Agents Registry will come into effect into this country. So what does it mean and why are we doing it? Let's chat with Phil Gursky now. Phil is the president and CEO of Borealis Threat and Risk Consultants and a former strategic analyst with CSIS. I don't know how many times we've talked to Phil about foreign interference. It's many. Phil, thanks for joining us again. Appreciate your time.
1: My pleasure, Shay. I'm up at the lake, but talking to you about foreign interference, it seems like it's the beginning of my day.
0: What lake are you at?
1: Oh, a lake in the just east of Algonquin Park. We have a cottage up here, and it's just lovely. Thank you very much.
0: Sounds fantastic. Yeah, okay. I appreciate you taking a few minutes out. I won't keep you long, but let's start with this registry and what it's supposed to do. Essentially, it's a list of those trying to lobby Canadian government officials on behalf of foreign governments. Is it that straightforward?
1: Well, kind of, but okay, put it this way, Shay. If you were working for a foreign government, would you pony up to the bar and say, hey,

0: and all these sorts of things. Doesn't matter who you're meeting with. It could be social media. But like you say, who enforces, like, if, who insists that you do it? And if you don't do it, it doesn't seem like there's any consequences. Like, is it entirely voluntary?
1: Well, that I'm not sure, but even the penalties that have been announced are really paltry in nature.
0: Yeah.
1: But again, Shay, it goes, something you and I have talked about ad nauseum is the government's inability to understand national security and how to protect it. And we have a poor intelligence culture here in this Canada. It's not just me saying that. It's former CSIS directors Fadden and Elcock. So, look, it's being struck. Great. We'll see what happens. Will there be an annual report? How many people signed up for this thing? Will there be a report saying how many people were detected that didn't sign up for it? I have no idea. I really have no idea.
0: I mean, do they work in other places? Like I say, other countries have them. And like you say, we've talked a lot about getting, you know, more stringent about how we govern this kind of thing in this country. If this were to be done properly, could it work? And what would that look like?
1: Well, it would in theory. But again, you know, if you're trying to exert influence on behalf of a foreign power, essentially that's espionage, that's Section 2A of the CSIS Act. You'd have to rely on the security services to identify you through their investigations. By the way, Phil Gersey's working for Russia. Full disclosure, I'm not working for Russia. And therefore, he should be banned from doing X, Y, or Z. So, yeah, I mean, another, I think, great paper exercise, but the devil's in the details and how they're going to enforce it. And again, what penalties will you incur if you do something what you're not supposed to do in this country? Look, Jay, China's been doing this for at least 40 years. And what's happened to China? Have we expelled anybody? Have we arrested anybody? Not to my knowledge.
0: Here's the other thing, Phil. What about the Canadian officials? Like, I mean, that might be an easier way to go about it. If you say to Canadian government officials, hey, listen, if you find out that you're communicating with somebody who's not on the foreign registry, or if you do go ahead and communicate with somebody who hasn't signed up on the foreign, now you're in trouble too. I mean, is that a possibility? I was thinking yesterday, like, why do they get a free pass if they're just sort of going around the registry just as much as the other guy is?
1: Yeah, I would hope so, because that would be going against Canada's interests.
0: For sure.
1: You know, that'd be essentially you looking for a foreign power. So essentially you're spying on behalf of a foreign power, preserving influence. So I'm not sure the registry covers that, but it should, because we don't want people, whether they're foreign in origin or here in Canada, that are acting on behalf of a foreign government against our national interests.
0: Like you say, we'll find out more when this announcement's made early next month in terms of some of these details and things like that. Are we doing anything else, Phil? Because that's the other thing you and I have talked about. This is one piece of the puzzle. But as you say, a lot of the reports that went to the Globe and Mail and to Global News weren't even about this. They were about election interference and all the rest of that stuff. Have we made any meaningful changes on any of this stuff so far?
1: Well, I'll give the Carney government at least some credit. Unlike the former government, they didn't reject intelligence out of hand and have reports rewarded because the Prime Minister didn't like the commas and the periods. So they're talking a good talk, but you also have a government that is talking about a strategic relationship with China, Shay. What does that mean? And are they really our strategic partners when the police stations, including in Alberta, are being established? They're harassing Canadian Tibetans. They're harassing Canadian Uyghurs. They're harassing Canadians from Hong Kong origin. So, and I think that they're sending the right message, but right now it's just words. And as somebody who spent 32 years in the business, I don't go just on words. I want to see what actions are in place. So I'm cautiously optimistic. They can't, put it this way, they can't be worse than the previous government. That's not saying very much.
0: Fair enough. Yeah. I mean, anything's an improvement. We'll see how far it goes. Phil, great chat as always. Thanks so much. Enjoy your time at the lake, sir.
1: My pleasure. And remember, they got the carpet color right, so the office is ready to open.
0: They're doing something. That's right. We don't want to completely disregard that. It's important. Thanks very much, Phil. Phil Gersky is president and CEO of Borealis Threat and Risk Consultants, a former strategic analyst with CSIS. And like he said, that the whole reason that this sort of came about is because CSIS, people within CSIS said, we're tired of waiting. We've tried to get government to do something with this a million times, nothing has happened. So we're going to go through the media. And they gave some information to Global News and to the Globe and Mail. And that sort of, when that all started to land and go public and everything like that, all of a sudden we had the urgency and we decided to do all kinds of things. And we struck the commission and we had the inquiry and we had the whole thing, right? And if you remember, that turned into a circus too, because anyway, we're now here where all of the recommendations have been made, the inquiry has been held, and like Phil said, all of these things are still happening, right? So this foreign registries agent would require anybody working on behalf of foreign states in this country

0: to within 60 days register any existing arrangements that they might have. Okay. And it gets pretty in depth in terms of what they have to report and what they have to do. They're going to have to not only, you know, like name and address and what government they're working for and who they're meeting with. They also have to give any email addresses that they might be corresponding with, telephone numbers, all the rest, a description of the arrangement. Okay. When does it start? When does it end? Are you paying anybody? Is there any money involved? Who are you talking to? Because this affects all levels of government, not just the feds. If you're meeting with civic leaders, you're supposed to do this too. And you also have to say, okay, what are you doing this for? What's the goal you're after? Who are you working for? And what do you want to see come of it? What's your objective that you're trying to do? They also have to list all their social media accounts and all the rest of this stuff. And if you are spending any money, you have to give a full description of how much money, and all the rest of this stuff. So it gets pretty in depth. But like Phil said, the information we have now is, well, just don't do it, right? This is the thing. So, I mean, it sounds like it's voluntary at this point. There are penalties if you don't do it, but we'll have to wait and see exactly what those are. But there could be fines of up to $1 million, they're saying, okay, if you go ahead and violate this. Does that matter much to a foreign government? I don't know. I wonder if there could be consequences for Canadian government officials. Like if I'm secretary or not secretary, if I'm, you know, the foreign affairs minister or something like that, and somebody reaches out and gets in touch with me and starts dropping off bags of cash or something like that, why should I be immune from that? Well, they're the subject of penalty, right? Like if I'm meeting with somebody who hasn't submitted to this foreign registry, I should say, okay, are you on the foreign, you know, influence registry? And if not, well, then we can't have a meeting until you are, kind of a thing. And if I don't do that, should there be consequences? I would say, right? Goes both ways. If we're going to demand that all the foreign lobbyists get on this registry, Canadian politicians should at the very least have to do the due diligence to say, okay, the person that I'm meeting with, can we check and make sure that they've done what they need to do and they're on the registry? If the answer is yes, then go ahead and have your meeting. If not, then you can't do it. It seems pretty simple to me, but we'll see where it goes. August 4th, we're supposed to find out. Speaking of foreign interference in Canadian politics, where is the whole United States involvement with the Alberta separatist movement? As you know, the separatists say they have met with Trump administration officials in the United States multiple times and talked about different things they might be able to arrange. Well, the U.S. ambassador to Canada was speaking with Global News this week, and it says, no, that's not true. We'll get into that when we come back right after a quick break.
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0: Yeah, Calgary Stampede, the Premier's breakfast this morning. A lot of events over the weekend and a lot of visitors to our province to come and be part of Stampede. It's a big deal, and politicians from all over the place show up at the Stampede. It's one of the must-see and must-be-seen-at events if you are a Canadian politician. And you show up, and maybe you ride a horse, maybe you flip some pancakes, whatever you want to do. Pierre Poilievre immersed himself in the full Stampede experience. I saw a video of him on a horse. I believe it was in the parade. I saw him doing the pancakes thing. I saw him on stage at Cowboys. Everybody was singing the national anthem. So he did the whole Stampede thing. And looming large over the Stampede this year, whenever these politicians get in front of a microphone, they talk about the fact that this Stampede is happening, you know, a few months before this province holds a referendum on separation. And Poilievre was talking about that yesterday too.
18: We'll fight for the country. We'll fight for Canada, including in the upcoming referendum, to win back Albertans, through hope, not by wagging our fingers or lecturing them, nor by threatening. We will be respectful to people on both sides of this debate. There are legitimate points of view to go around. And while I have been very clear that I will always stand for a united Canada, we will always be willing to listen to the views and address the legitimate concerns of people who are involved in this debate. We want to ensure that when this is all over, we will once again be fully united as citizens of a common land dedicated to a common purpose of restoring the promise of this country.
0: Okay, Pierre Poilievre. Poilievre is still in Alberta. In fact, I'll go ahead and let you know that Pierre Poilievre is expected to join us here on the show tomorrow morning, okay? I just got confirmation that, yep, that we've managed to hammer out all of the details. Things are moving around. He's got a schedule. We've got a schedule. You know how it goes. But we are going to hook up tomorrow. I will say, whenever you book these sorts of things, they're always subject to change. But at this point in time, as of just a few minutes ago, I was told that, yes, we've managed to work out the details, and Pierre Poilievre should join us at 11:30 tomorrow. Okay, and we'll get more into this conversation about separatism and about the pipeline. And there's a lot to get into with Pierre Poilievre. So he's going to join us at 11:30 tomorrow morning, and we'll have that chat. Meanwhile, over the weekend, as separation has continued to be a talking point, we're back again to this whole, where does the U.S. fit into this? And, you know, there's been some back and forth, and there's some, I don't know how you characterize it. Here's the details. If you remember, the separatist organization, the Financial Times, had a report saying that people involved with the Alberta Prosperity Project who were behind the petition campaign met with American officials three separate times since April. And one of the leaders of that project, Jeffrey Rath, you know Jeffrey Rath, has said publicly that his organization has met with these officials, and he didn't stop there. He actually went on and said he met with U.S. Treasury officials, and they were talking about $500 billion line of credit to help out an independent Alberta. You've got that organization saying these meetings have happened and these conversations have taken place. So Pete Hoekstra was speaking with Global News this weekend. Hoekstra is the... he's the U.S. ambassador to Canada. Let's just leave it there. And he says, no. We haven't had any meetings with separatists.
19: Separatists can say whatever they want.
20: But okay. did that happen?
19: I don't know. As far as I know, in our dialogue with the State Department, number one, we meet with all kinds of different groups, okay? I'm sure that, as you do your research sometime, we're doing a party this afternoon, okay, that may have... close to 3,000 people. We're somewhere between 2,500 and 3,000 people. Okay. Might there be a separatist person there or a separatist couple? It's possible. Okay. I'm going to the Stampede on Sunday. I will be there for 3 days. Okay.
20: But that's different than having a meeting at the State Department. And they haven't met with you? You haven't met with anyone?
19: I've not met with a separatist. Okay. But does that mean that, on Thursday, After I leave Calgary and having been there for 3 days, will it be possible for you to find a picture with me with two separatists?
20: I will say the answer is yes. But that's not
19: will
20: the
19: I know that
20: there?
19: No, we're not meeting with the separatists and strategizing this at all.
0: Okay, so he says no. Trump administration, U.S. government officials, not meeting with the separatists and strategizing this at all. That's Mackenzie Gray doing the interview, and he asked him, where does the Trump administration stand on this? Do they want to see Alberta separate?
19: That's the president's call. I think at this point in time, we've made it very clear we are not going to take a position on that. That's a decision that is to be made by the people of Alberta, the province of Alberta, and the federal government. That's a discussion between those entities. It's not a discussion that the American government is going to get involved with.
0: Okay, well, that's good. They shouldn't, by any stretch of the imagination. I don't care where you stand on the issue. There's no way the United States government should be getting involved in this. And Hoekstra says they haven't. He also went on to say, we won't. Okay, this is not up to us.
19: This is a decision that's going to be made by those three entities involved in this process, the people of Alberta, the province, and the federal government. That's it. I don't anticipate you're going to see the United States get involved. I'm not going to get a directive, I don't believe, from the President of the United States, from our Secretary of State, Marco Rubio, that says, Pete, go out there and do what you can to advocate for secession or for the people of Alberta to vote to stay in as part of the Confederation. That's not your job. I'm working on the three things that the president told me to work on. What can we do to increase the prosperity of the United States? What can we do to protect and increase the safety of the American people and the security of America?
0: Well, I think that's what you would expect to hear. That's what you would want to hear from the government of the United States. That's the statement he should be giving. This is up to Albertans and this is up to Canadians. They will sort it out and we won't get involved in it. Too late is the problem, though, because they've already gotten involved in it. And whether or not they met with separatist officials, and the separatists say they have, Hoekstra says, wasn't with me. Okay, fair enough, but you're not the only one, so maybe there were others. Scott Bessent, who is the Secretary of the Treasury Secretary in the United States, has talked publicly about this. He's gone on and said things like, you know, well, Alberta's a natural partner for the United States. He says that Alberta wants what the United States has got. So that administration has dipped its toes into getting involved at different times. Interestingly, as we're just coming off the foreign interference conversation, regardless, I think what Hoekstra said this weekend is what you would expect to hear and what you would want to hear from a U.S. government official saying, you know, it's not our issue. It's not our issue. We won't get involved. We haven't been involved. We won't get involved. That's how it should be. So this is just, it's going to be the ongoing conversation for at least the next July, August, September, October. Yeah, 3.5, 4 months until we get to the referendum, right? It's only going to ramp up. And then after that, where are we? Is it, as Peter Polyev said, more united and behind us? Or have we decided to start into the next process? Wouldn't that be something? Okay, we're going to take a break. When we come back, we're going to talk about defending Canada's Arctic. We got a new announcement today on a new fleet of submarines. The Germans are going to build them for us. We'll talk about that in the North right after this.
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8: This is Global News. I'm Brendan. It is sunny and 16 degrees at 11 o'clock. Premier Danielle Smith and Ontario's Doug Ford were serving up more than pancakes today in Calgary. After hosting her annual Stampede Breakfast, Smith joined Ford to unveil a possible new eastbound route for Alberta Oil. Ontario has identified a potential 3,300-kilometre pipeline route from Hardisty to Sarnia. The proposed Northern Shield Energy Corridor would give Alberta crude direct access to Ontario refineries and eastern markets. While there are still no customers signed up for the pipeline project announced last week, Smith says it's too early to jump to conclusions and assume there's no industry interest.
9: I have absolute confidence with the conversations that we've been having with the Pathways Group that we will get those commitments. Remember, you can start a pipeline with a smaller amount going through it, and then you can do compression just like we're seeing with the Trans Mountain Pipeline.
8: The pipeline could move 500,000 barrels a day. The lawn outside McDougall Centre in downtown Calgary was packed with people this morning for the Premier's breakfast. Danielle Smith had help serving the crowd from Ontario Premier Doug Ford, Saskatchewan Scott Moe, and Newfoundland and Labrador's Tony Wakeham. There was also some representation from south of the border, including U.S. Ambassador to Canada Pete Hoekstra.
10: Nothing brings two nations together quite like a hot grill and a hungry crowd and a friendly pancake flipping competition. The pancake breakfast is one of the most beloved Stampede traditions of them all. I can tell you that it's an unfamiliar tradition in some of the states, and so I had to do a little bit of training this morning.
8: Volunteers with the Alberta Federation of Labour brought their Fight Back Now campaign, handing out leaflets to attendees. They are trying to raise awareness about the economic cost of separating from Canada. Calgary police have charged a man after thefts worth over $250,000. In November, 3 people broke into Cryptotherm Manufacturing in southeast Calgary. $255,000 worth of copper wire and industrial equipment was taken. Using DNA analysis, police have now charged a 54-year-old man with break and enter. Prime Minister Mark Carney is expected to announce Germany's TKMS as winner of the submarine contract in Halifax today. The announcement will bring an end to an unusually quick and intense procurement process, with Canada picking subs from a NATO ally over South Korea's Hanwha Oceans. Canada will soon have to retire its 4 Victoria-class submarines, which are nearing the end of their lifespans. Carney is stopping in Halifax to make the announcement before leaving for the NATO summit in Turkey. Are you paying attention to your footwear when heading to Stampede? All that walking the midway and a lot of time in cowboy boots or other shoes you don't normally wear can do a number on your feet. Calgary physiotherapist Grant Fedoric says it's usually a combination of the two, but most people feel better after they get back to their normal routine.
11: Typically, if you've got some sore feet, you've been standing for a long period of time, and the next day you change your footwear and it's feeling a little bit better, that's not a rush to the physio or anybody for that matter. 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
8: 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It's 11:03.
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8: Environment Canada Calgary weather. Sunshine today, a high of 22 degrees. Tonight, clear with a low of 10. Tomorrow, sunny and 28. Wednesday, 29. Thursday, a high of 23 and sunny and 25 on Friday. Right now, it's 16. Breaking news when it happens. Our next scheduled news at 11:30. I'm Brenda Neufeld.

0: Ontario, and good morning in Alberta. Shig Adam with you, and we're going to have a conversation that kind of fits into an announcement that was made today. Not directly, but they're certainly related. Government of Canada announcing they have made a decision on who is going to build the new fleet of Canadian submarines, 12 of them. They have awarded the contract to Germany's TKMS, 12 new submarines. Prime Minister Mark Carney made the announcement this morning before heading off to the NATO Leaders Summit in Turkey. Now, this company builds most of NATO's fleet, three quarters of it, roughly. The other bid that they were entertaining came from South Korea. That would have changed things in terms of our relationship in the Indo-Pacific, but this one certainly, you know, you can see the ties to NATO and things like that. And as I say, this kind of fits into the whole conversation that has really been in the forefront for quite a while now, and that is defending the North, defending Canada's North. We need to do a better job with the sea to the North, and this definitely fits into that conversation. But there's so much more that needs to be done. I'm really looking forward to this conversation with Anne Shabata-Castleman, who recently wrote a great piece on this in Maclean's at maclean's.ca if you want to check it out. And I recommend you do. It's really good. But Anne has written on science, environment, other things like that for Maclean's, The Walrus, National Geographic. And Anne joins us now to talk about the North and her work. And she spent a lot of time up there. Anne, thanks so much for joining us. I really do appreciate your time.
1: So happy to be here.
0: You know, when we talk about the North, and like I say, this submarine announcement fits into it somewhat. It you know, it's not the be all and end all, but it's part of this conversation that's been going on for years now, where I think there's a new recognition of the strategic importance of the North, right? And it's not just Canada, of course. There are other countries, many of them that we know have positioned themselves to sort of capitalize on that. The North is in the spotlight, isn't it?
1: Absolutely. Certainly with, I mean, I think what, as one person put it, you know, geography alone no longer protects us in the North with the climate warming, the Arctic's sort of warming at four times the rate of the rest of the world. And so this is opening up sea lanes, especially along Russia's northern sea route, the NSR. And of course, another shipping lane that I think China's probably anticipating will open is the one that just goes right over the North Pole. And of course, everyone's looking to the Northwest Passage. What I will say is, I think there's a little bit of misunderstanding around the Northwest Passage in that, sort of counterintuitively, as it is warming, it's actually becoming a little bit more dangerous for ships rather than safer for ships to navigate. And so in terms of transits of the Northwest Passage in the Canadian Arctic, not in other Arctic regions, we're actually seeing that the shipping traffic is not really increasing. If anything, in recent years, it's gone down. However, strategically, yes, I mean, China is sending more and more of its polar research fleet into Arctic waters, not Canadian waters, but Arctic waters. And of course, you know, Canada has the second largest Arctic mm-hmm. of any country next to Russia. So this is definitely top of mind for us.
0: And like I say, this, you know, the submarine fleet is part of that. There's more that has been talked about, you know, icebreakers, things like that, as well as things on the land. It's not just sea related. Canada has a lot of plans to try and fortify the North, right? We are taking some steps to do that, at least militarily.
1: Certainly. And actually, this is part of what I found really interesting in my piece is there's no doubt that Canada has for years not invested enough in its defense. Certainly in terms of its infrastructure. And when you look at NORAD and its missile defense, we have a lot of catching up to do. Mm-hmm. And this is what you see a lot of our spending on in terms of over the horizon radar, space-based detection of hypersonic missiles, all that stuff. We have like tens of billions to spend to catch up, to be able to keep ourselves safe from the missile technology that Russia and China currently have. I think one thing that I found once I started to scratch the surface is that actually defense experts don't really believe that the Canadian Arctic is at risk of any foreign invasion. So the term that they use is kinetic risk. So a lot of what we're seeing in terms of exercises is to sort of show that our military is capable of projecting force across its Arctic territory. But strategically, a foreign or a hostile rival state really has nothing to gain by trying a territorial incursion. And so in this day and age, the greatest, I would say the most immediate concern, and we have seen sort of little hints of this, is around gray zone or hybrid threats. And we see this in Northern Europe, around NATO's eastern flank. And these are actions that don't quite meet the threshold of warfare, but nevertheless are designed to sort of undercut a nation's, I would say, strategic interests or their sovereignty to further a foreign nation's own interests. And so in the Canadian Arctic, there's a very, very big indirect national security threat. And it comes in the form of infrastructure gaps and the socioeconomic gap between northern Arctic communities and the south of Canada.
0: And you make a great point. Like those we don't want to downplay those military concerns. I mean, of course, you have to take them seriously and you have to do what you need to do. But you make a great point. And you argue that all of this sort of overlooks a vital component of, quote unquote, defending the North. And that is Northerners, the people who live there, who struggle in so many ways. They're not really part of the planning for the North, which is a massive oversight.
1: Yes. I mean, and I think, you know, it's interesting in testimony to Parliament, I forget if it was the assistant director at CSIS or the director general of CSIS, essentially told parliamentarians that from time to time, you know, CSIS does see attempts from hostile or foreign states to foment resentment towards Canada, towards the Canadian government, through social media campaigns. And if you look at, I would say, the living conditions and quality of life of so many Arctic and Northern citizens, Canadian citizens, it's not hard to see how you can see why a foreign state would try and prey on those inequities to try and foment resentment, disillusionment, disenfranchisement. And, you know, in this day and age, we know the power of a social media campaign, of sort of seeding those doubts and kind of sowing the discontent. I think it is quite material. Certainly, Inuit leadership have been speaking about this for years and years. I think in some ways there have been great gains made in terms of, you know, how the federal government has some governance structures in place to partner with Inuit to sort of recognize some joint priorities. But I do think Carney so far and his government, there have been a couple of missteps.
0: Yeah.
1: And actually, you know, President Obed of the Inuit Tipperary Kanatami, and of course, other leaders met with Prime Minister Carney in Cujuac last week. And so it seemed like they got on the same page a little bit more in terms of, you know, there's no doubt, you look at history, anyone who tries to enter into the Inuit homeland and do things their own way does not succeed.
0: Right.
1: Like the only way to work there successfully and advance interests is to have a true partnership. And if you want a partner and if you listen to Inuit leadership, they're saying, you know, we want paved runways. We need deep water ports so that the cost of, you know, bringing a pickup truck goes down from $7,000. Just all these little things that add friction to the lives of the people who make the North Canadian and who give us sovereignty there.
0: Yeah, and it just makes perfect sense. I mean, just the infrastructure alone to try and do some of the things that you're trying to do here without it doesn't make sense, and it benefits not only you, but as you say, the people who live there, it seems like a no-brainer to me. And unfortunately, we're out of time. We could talk a lot more, and I encourage our listeners to check out the piece at mcleans.ca because there's a lot more that you go into, and I really enjoyed it, and thanks so much for being with us here today. I do appreciate it.
1: Thank you. Bye-bye.
0: Have a great day. And Shabbata Castleman. And as I say, if you want to read more, you can. At mcleans.ca, but it kind of makes sense, right? Like, and you know, we didn't have time to get into it, unfortunately, but just sort of the state of affairs. She touched on it a bit, cost of living, those sorts of things, just because of the infrastructure deficit and the fact that getting things there is very, very, very difficult. So if you want to try and build and you want to try and do all these things in the name of defense, which is good, don't get me wrong, I'm not saying it's a bad thing to do. It's much, much harder to do without, you know, like she said, the roads. And now, to be fair, the Carney government has cited a number of roads in the north as being key pieces, but I don't know if they get up to the Arctic necessarily. But regardless, you know, just to be able to get things there is very, very, very, very difficult. And the people deal with it every day. So how are they involved in the conversation? That's basically what Anne's talking about. Like, the people who live there know, it's not like, you know, going from Edmonton to Calgary or Toronto to Windsor. I mean, you're talking about the north. It's an entirely different environment in so many different ways. Probably be a good idea to sort of work with the people that have already tried to solve a bunch of these problems on their own. And there's a big gap between what they have to do and what the rest of the country does. And they've been working on it. It's not cheap is the big issue. It's not easy. But they've navigated it. So we'll see where it goes. But the submarines have been announced. We talked about this last week. Now we know where they're coming from. Do we like the German bid? I think so, just for the NATO ties. But we'll talk about that when we come back right after this.
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0: Yeah, thanks again to Ann Castleman for her work in the North. And again, as I say, the submarine piece of that puzzle is huge. We know that this is, you know, part of our Arctic defense strategy. So we've decided that we're going to go with the German bid. What was the German bid? Well, this is what we know about it. It's going to cost, I think the estimated price was, you know, about $100 billion for the entire contract, because to buy the subs, and there's 12 of them, the expectation at the time was you're looking at about $1 billion U.S. each just to buy the machines, okay? So you're at $12 billion U.S. there. And then the $100 billion goes into the lifetime of these subs, which is 30 to 50 years, and that's for maintenance and all the rest of that stuff, right? So it's about a $100 billion contract that was up for bids here, and decided it's going to go to Germany. We're not expecting to see the first submarine for almost 10 years. Sometime in 2035, it's expected. We might see, you know, like a half dozen within the next 10, 15 years, hopefully. That would be nice if we could actually do it. But the bid, the machines were only part of it. We talked about this last week, right? There had to be an economic piece of the puzzle for Canada to go ahead. And to be fair, both these bids, the one from Korea and the one from Germany, both included that. The German one, they told us, would be about $160 billion in economic activity for Canada, okay? $86 billion or so in generation for GDP. They figure over the course of the entire project, over 500,000 jobs would be created as part of this. And off we go. So that was the piece of the puzzle. And ultimately, we decided to do that. There were agreements, you know, on, you know, having maintenance done in Canada and different Canadian involvement and contributions to the build and all the rest of that stuff. But regardless, we needed to do this. We spoke with David Perry last week. You know, Dave, he's Canadian Global Affairs, talking to him about where we are in terms of a submarine fleet. And, I said to Dave, there was an old joke back in the day. West Edmonton Mall had four submarines you could go and ride on. And, you know, there's always a joke that the West Edmonton Mall has more submarines than the Navy. And Dave said, yeah, that's not that far off.
1: So we're in a space where we basically have one boat operational, but it's been widely recognized for a while that we need to get a new asset, and we need to have something that provides a lot more, not just number of hulls, but operational availability. That's really been the key kryptonite of our existing submarine fleet, is it hasn't been able to have enough days at sea to actually meaningfully patrol off our coasts or deploy abroad, or I think almost as importantly in this context, to be able to actually keep enough trained sailors in the Navy to be able to operate submarines. So we, like, there is a pressure on getting that fleet renewed, getting a modern capability, getting one that's more reliable, getting one that can be available in at least two, preferably three oceans at the same time.
0: So we need this in a big, big way. Like so many things with the Canadian defense operations. We're so far behind. We have let things deteriorate to a level where we're playing catch up long before we're talking about adding, building, supplementing, right? And this is part of it, like one essentially working submarine at this point in time. So eventually down the road at the end of this contract, we get it up to 12. So what do we need? What do we need in these submarines?
1: What they want is a submarine that can travel long distances, because they want to ultimately be able to do both coastal patrols not far from Canadian coastlines, but also do them across our entire coastal reach if they want to, which means an ability to get to the Arctic, which from Halifax, the likely point, a port of embarkation is basically the same distance to get up to a couple of strategic places in the Arctic as it would be to go from Esquimalt, our west coast port in British Columbia, over to Asian allies, essentially. So it's got to have long transit time. They want it to have an ability to operate without having to surface for a reasonable amount of time. And they want an ability, ideally, to be able to engage in covert surveillance, and if they need to, reach out and touch somebody with a torpedo or a missile.
0: So, I mean, I guess Germany managed to check all of those boxes when it comes to what these subs will be capable of doing. Part of the consideration here, you've got the economics, you've got the actual machines, but there's also, okay, there's going to be political ramifications no matter which way you go here. And if you go with the Korean bid, it's actually, there was some upside there when we were talking to Dave about it. Because we don't have a massive presence and deep ties in the Indo-Pacific, which, of course, is another geopolitical hotspot. So if we partner with Korea, that might be seen as beneficial. But on the other side, the Germans, you know, being a NATO ally and having supplied roughly three quarters of the NATO fleet, you've got some deep, deep ties there. And that might be one of the advantages that the Germans held in all of this.
1: Germany's got some advantages, I think, just because we've got more familiarity operating within a NATO naval and submarine context. But I don't know whether or not that's that experiential piece is enough that it's going to actually factor into the evaluation. Not clear, and it hasn't been put out publicly, but exactly how points are going to be awarded there. So we've got more experience working with them, certainly, but I don't actually have a good sense of how much that would or wouldn't factor into the technical evaluation. And then I think at the end of the day, the way that this looks to be set up, it's really going to be the prime minister making a judgment call.
0: Yeah, I mean, lots goes into this, but regardless, we did it. And I think that's a major hurdle just for this Canadian government to actually say, okay, we're going to commit $100 billion to getting submarines. This is the kind of thing that would tie governments up in knots for years. And literally, look at the fighter planes. I mean, how long have we been talking about that? Decades, right? So we actually pulled the trigger and said, we're going to go ahead and do this. That should be seen as positive. And there's, yeah, you can dissect the deal and which one's better and which one's worse. We're going to have to take a break. When we come back, we're going to have a conversation that blew my mind. It really and truly did. Dave Snow from the McDonnell Laurier Institute has been doing deep dives into Canadian justice this year. His third and final one came out last week. The majority of violent crimes in this country never, ever, ever actually get adjudicated. They're tossed long before. We'll find out why after this.
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2: This is Global News. I'm Brenda Neufeld. Sunny and 18 at 11:30. Premier Daniel Smith and Ontario's Doug Ford have announced a new proposed west-to-east route for Alberta Oil. Ontario has identified a potential 3,300-kilometer Hardisty to Sarnia pipeline aimed at giving Alberta crude access to Ontario refineries and eastern markets. Ford says a feasibility study is the first step. Alberta musician Corb Lund says he is meeting with lawyers after his Water Not Coal petition failed to get enough verified signatures. Elections Alberta says Lund had more than enough validated signatures on the petition, but during the verification process, which involves contacting signatories by phone or email, 24,000 signatures were removed. Lund has 30 days to file a judicial review. Astronaut Jeremy Hansen, who made a historic trip around the moon aboard NASA's Artemis II mission earlier this year, is leaving the Canadian Space Agency. The agency says Hansen has announced he will pursue new professional opportunities as of September. He will continue to serve as a reservist with the Royal Canadian Air Force. It's 11:31.
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2: Environment Canada, Calgary weather. Sunny today, a high of 22 degrees. Clear tonight, down to 10. Tomorrow, sunny and 28. Right now, it's 18. Breaking news when it happens. Our next scheduled news at noon. I'm Brenda Neufeld.
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0: Shake Adam with you as we switch gears here and move from defense to justice. But just before we do, breaking news just out this morning. Jeremy Hansen is leaving the Canadian Space Agency. I mean, I kind of get that. Like, he was the guy who was just on board the Artemis II mission earlier this year, the one that did the circle around the moon. I don't think he's scheduled to be part of any further missions. And you kind of, you've been to the moon, right? So he says he will be pursuing, quote, new professional opportunities effective this September. So interesting. People like that, you know, it's going to be something big. It's going to be something huge. I mean, he's still going to be a reservist with the Royal Canadian Air Force, apparently. But when you're an astronaut, you know, you got a lot of options available to you. So good for him. Good for him. Colonel Jeremy Hansen, who made history on that longest space flight ever, distance-wise, done by Artemis II earlier this year, has announced he's leaving the Canadian Space Agency. Okay, interesting. Dave Snow is a political science professor in our country. He teaches at Guelph. He's also a senior fellow at the McDonald Laurier Institute. And this year, he's been doing some pretty intensive work studying Canada's justice system and how effective it is. And we've spoken with Dave a couple of times before. Once we talked to him about violent crime rates and the different ways those are reported and where are we really in this country when it comes to violent crime. Because depending on how you split the stats, some will say things are getting better. Others say, no, they're really not. And then there's the anecdotal piece of it that we talk about on the air all the time, where you, me, everybody else says it seems like things have gotten a lot worse, right? Stats be damned. There's just the reality of what we see, what we encounter, what we hear about every day. It seems like things have gone in a dangerous direction. So we talked about that. We talked about police clearance rates, like how many complaints are filed, how many incidents happen that police actually make an arrest with. So you've got how many take place, how many do the police actually catch the guy, and now we get into the third one, which is then what happens when they get to court. And I think this might be where things become most alarming. The headline of this story, nearly 60% of violent crime cases in Canada are stayed or withdrawn. The court never delivers a verdict, doesn't get a chance to. So what's going on? What happened? We're going to find out, speaking with Dave Snow, about this situation and how we got to this point.
1: You've done a number of these in-depth projects into Canada's justice system so far this year, and we've already talked about violent crime and clearance rates. Now the third deep dive. So what are we looking into this time, Dave? What did you take a look at?
2: So this is, if we think of it as sort of a sequential process, you know, someone commits a violent crime, the police investigate, those are the first two, and now we're looking at, okay, what happens if the case goes to trial? So really we're looking at their criminal

0: And the two main findings, which, you know, broadly new, but we dive deep in this report, are that cases are taking much longer than they used to, and the proportion of cases that are stayed and withdrawn are going up, just as the proportion of cases with a guilty finding are going down.
1: Okay, so we'll get into that a little more in a second. But first of all, I mean, essentially, this is the effectiveness, the performance level of the courts. Because, like you say, we talk about police and we talk about charging and those sorts of things, and then it gets to court, and that's the final step in a process. And if that's not working the way that it's supposed to, there is a question about whether justice itself is working the way that it's supposed to. Correct?
0: Absolutely. And I think in many ways, it's sort of the most visible and obvious form of the justice system not working. In a different report I write with a co-author, Richard Otis, we refer to these stats as falling within the efficiency component of the criminal justice system. And we talk about how the criminal justice system has different objectives of public safety and of access to justice. And of those objectives, the one that is undeniably getting worse over the last 5 years, 10 years, 2 years, however you want to measure it, is criminal justice efficiency. And basically, it's these police clearance rates alongside, so that's police not solving as many cases, alongside the length of time that it takes to go through court and the likelihood that for victims, that the charges against the accused will eventually just, will never find out, and the accused won't, you know, have an opportunity to be found guilty or not guilty. Those are showing that the criminal justice system's efficiency is just not performing at a level that it used to in just a few years ago.
1: When we talk about court cases taking longer, that really spiked, like, dramatically, taking a look at the work that you did, Dave, with COVID. Like, it's remarkable how it just suddenly, it almost like turned a corner. What happened? Why are we in the position we're in now?
0: Yeah, I mean, it's a great question. And I think there is a general sense of understanding that just, you know, if you think of the process of going to court for anything, how COVID really complicated that, right? So the shift to virtual proceedings, the you know, court is something that historically has always taken place in person. And it just caused huge bottlenecks in the criminal justice system, ones that we aren't, we're still not catching up to, and I don't know that we ever will. The analogy that I like to use is to our healthcare system, and my apologies to your listeners if I've used this analogy on your show before, but I think people have a general understanding that our healthcare system wasn't really performing well.
1: Yeah.
0: COVID caused this external shock to the system, and it made things worse during COVID, obviously, lack of ICU beds, et cetera. But then we've never really recovered across the board, provinces and territories. Our criminal justice system just sort of never caught up, our healthcare system never caught up. I say criminal justice because I think the same thing has happened here, that there was this short-term shock to a system that wasn't performing all that well and was really sort of scraping the edges for being able to fulfill its core functions. And the criminal justice system, in particular, the courts have never caught up. And I will say that of all the components of the criminal justice system, we see this COVID-related shock most acutely with respect to the courts, whereas something like violent crime or something like police clearance rates during and throughout COVID, those rose or declined more or less gradually. Here we see that COVID, we saw this shock. But I will say as well that, you know, COVID caused shocks to a lot of different parts of society and of politics, and they got back to normal after a few years. And that hasn't happened with respect to criminal trial delay and cases being stayed or withdrawn. There's a very slight decrease in these numbers over the last year, and hopefully that keeps going down. But you just need to look at the charts to see that the system is sort of not anywhere near back to what it was even 4 or 5 years ago.
1: Yeah, it's absolutely striking. It really is. And, you know, when you take a look at the work that you did, you sort of break it down into some areas. And I think people listening would go, okay, maybe not all cases are getting solved in a timely manner or, you know, adjudicated in a timely manner, which means they need to be stayed and basically the pursuit ends. But we're going to deal with the violent crimes. We're going to deal with the serious crimes. That's not true at all, right? Like, the headline here, I guess, Dave, is in reality, more cases are abandoned, violent crime cases, than actually end up in court in Canada these days. I mean, that was your finding, right?
0: Yeah, and that, I have to say, actually surprised me. I think that in spite of having studied these statistics for many years, I knew that with respect to violent crime, you know, police clearance rates are worse, for example, and violent crime severity tends to be, getting worse, whereas nonviolent crime severity

0: isn't. So I knew that violent crime was getting work and it worse and it takes up more resources. But my expectation was that a lot of these cases that are stayed or withdrawn would be, you know, more likely to be property crimes or these sort of administrative justice issues like, you know, failure to appear at court. And that's not what we found. We found that the numbers, you know, are roughly 53-54% for all criminal cases. But for violent criminal cases, and I should put the caveat that the last 3 years of data don't include Quebec data, but so outside of Quebec, and that's because the data is not available, it's not because we excluded it on purpose, it's 58%. And the proportion with a guilty finding is, I might be off by 1 or 2% here. I think it's 39%, excuse me. So whereas for all crimes, it's sort of really close. We've now surpassed, there are more cases that are stayed or withdrawn than those with a guilty finding. With violent crime, it's not even close. It's 58% stayed or withdrawn, 39% without a finding of guilt. And that, the fact that violent crime was the highest shocked me. And obviously for certain crimes, it's higher than others. I know it's very, very high for sexual assault. But nevertheless, this is something that I think is really, really troubling and surprising to me.
1: It is. Yeah, it's absolutely shocking. Now, we talked about COVID seemed to be sort of like a flex point where things really, really spiked. But there's an argument about how we got here. And I mean, there is a rule within our justice system that you are entitled to a being in front, you know, being adjudicated in a timely manner. And there's an argument that the Supreme Court sort of put us in this spot by putting a timeline. Like, where did this start where we sort of got to a point now where, okay, there's a timeline, there's a deadline, and if you don't meet it, you're going to have to just let these cases go?
0: Yeah, I mean, it's a great question. So the Canadian Charter of Rights and Freedoms, which is part of the Supreme Law of Canada, says that any person charged with an offense has the right to be tried within a reasonable time. The Charter came into being in 1982, and essentially for the first 30 years or so, the Supreme Court sort of grappled with what constitutes reasonable trial delay. But for the first time I shouldn't say for the first time, but they certainly put in place in a case called R.V. Jordan in 2016, the hardest limits of 18 months for certain lower court cases and 30 months for provincial superior court cases, beyond which, unless in exceptional circumstances, a case must automatically be stayed or withdrawn. And so that's known as the Jordan decision. It's got a lot of attention. And the Supreme Court has had a few opportunities to revisit Jordan. And actually, in May of this year, had their biggest opportunity to revisit Jordan in a case called Verbanage. And what's really interesting are two things. One is that, if my memory serves me right, that Jordan was a 5-4 decision, and that four judges on the court, including the current Chief Justice, I believe, didn't want to set hard limits. They wanted more flexibility. Forward 10 years, we've got far more cases being stayed or withdrawn, way worse trial delay, in part but not completely because of COVID. And the Supreme Court revisits it, and they're now 8-1, essentially doubling down on the Jordan issues. And the facts of the case had to do with the fact that it was sort of an extraordinary case. But when they talk about Jordan itself, only one judge, Justice Malcolm Rowe from Atlantic Canada, says, actually, I think we need to accord greater flexibility for these more important cases. And the really interesting thing about this Verbanage decision is that both sets of judges cited the Statistics Canada data that I was citing in this report, but they did so in different ways. So the majority, who says we think that these limits that we have created are okay and they're not the problem is COVID, they cite this data on the portion of cases that exceed the Jordan limit, sort of going down a little bit over the last year or so. The concurring judge, Justice Rowe, he says, well, what proportion of those cases that are historically over those limits that we've imposed are being stayed or withdrawn? And he finds that since Jordan, that proportion has been going up considerably, and not just because of COVID. It's sort of happening because of COVID. So we can't 100% determine cause and effect, but what I do conclude is that I think that the concurring judgment was, you know, making better use of the data and showing that these Supreme Court's limits have contributed to a number of cases being stayed or withdrawn, an increasing number. And I would say, of course they do. That was sort of the point of the decision, was to shock the criminal justice system into saying, oh, geez, we really got to get these cases done on time or else there's going to be more stayed or withdrawn. But what I conclude is that treatment hasn't cured the disease and has probably made things worse. And there's a lot of more advanced statistical analysis than mine that have concluded more or less the same thing. So while I don't think the Supreme Court is, you know, deserves all the blame or even the biggest portion of blame, probably the biggest portion is COVID-19, Certainly, their solution hasn't helped in the way that they had hoped it would, because they wanted case length to go down. They wanted eventually fewer cases stayed or withdrawn, and neither of those things have happened in the last 10 years.
1: Yeah, it's gone in the opposite direction entirely. Dave, fascinating work, as exactly. always. Thanks so much for walking us through it today. I really do appreciate it. Thank you.
0: Well, thank you for having me.
2: Yeah, Dave Snow with the McDonnell Laurie Institute and also an assistant professor at University of Guelph. Are you as surprised as I am by those numbers? I found that absolutely shocking. I mean, to sum up, we're at a point now where when we're talking about violent crime in this country, 58% of those cases end up with a stay or a withdrawal. 39% of them actually end up with a finding of guilt. So almost two-thirds of the time, the charges don't actually end up with a judge having to deliver a verdict because we can't prosecute in a timely fashion. And I get the Supreme Court saying we need to do this in a timely fashion, of course. But the reality is you want to increase the pressure and you want to make sure that's going to happen, but you're doing it to a system that clearly cannot manage it by any stretch of the imagination and is floundering as it is. And then you put the tighter deadlines in and this is the inevitable outcome. It's massive work that needs to be done. And again, it's shocking to see how this changed with COVID. Absolutely took off like a rocket. 1-800-663-0630. I've got to squeeze in a break. We are late for a break. We're back right after this.
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0: All right, let's see if we can squeeze in a call or two here before we have to get to a break. We've got Greg joining us from Ontario. Hey, Greg, you're on the air.
1: Yeah, hi, Shay.
0: Hi.
1: It just appears to me why we have this issue is, well, quite frankly, it's irresponsible immigration for 10-plus years. The government...
0: What problem? You're talking about the court situation is caused by immigration?
1: Yeah, absolutely. Because the crime rate has gone up because people were not vetted properly. You let criminal element, or the government let criminal elements into this country. Organized crime, cartels, trend to our grade, you name it. I've seen it all here in Southern Ontario. You burdened the system to the point where it's a revolving door of criminals coming in and out. It's just as strained as the health care system is for the same reasons. So we brought it upon ourselves. Well, we didn't. The government did in their, you know, irresponsible decision to let 500,000 people in the country for 10-plus years, which is about 5 million extra people.
0: I'll go with you in terms of there's more people, and so therefore the system needs to expand. But, I mean, you know that all of the data states that it didn't actually cause an increase in crime. I mean, and more people, there's more crime, but immigration didn't directly lead to an increase in crime. You know that, right?
1: Well, no, it's not true because I've looked at some stats.
0: What stats?
1: I've been listening, you know,
0: because I'm looking at stats right now.
1: Right. I went on the government site and there were stats, and it showed the crime rates in certain parts of this country that just spiked dramatically up. Now, then, as I go to my daily life...
0: Did those stats say that it was because of immigration?
1: Absolutely. The elements that are doing it, the carjackings, the car rings in Toronto, that's a ring that was developed somewhere else, and the people who came here are part of that ring. Okay, just for instance, Jay, I moved to where I did in a small town just north of London, about 25 kilometers, okay?
0: Okay.
1: And when I moved here... And in London, I spent a lot of time in London doing things. There was, and I'm going back, say, 20 years ago, there was no crime. You know what I hear today when I get up almost every day in Southern Ontario? Shooting, gang shootings, okay?
0: Oh, it's like the same thing. Members. I don't think it's any different anywhere in the country, to be honest with you, Greg. Well, it's the same thing.
1: Well, look at Surrey, BC. They have an issue there, and who's causing the issue?
0: Okay, like, I mean, I'm not disagreeing. I think, and I said before the interview that we all recognize that things seem more dangerous and it feels like there's more crime. You're making a lot of generalizations and a lot of anecdotal tie-ins to things that aren't backed up.
1: No, they are backed up. In London now, there's shootings here on a weekly basis. Okay, I'm telling you now. They're not the
0: yeah, but it's like saying I'm looking out
1: here.
0: The window right now and it's raining, therefore there's more rain in Canada, Greg. It doesn't work that way. It's called the anecdotal fallacy. What you're seeing and what you feel reflected by your particular point of view doesn't necessarily mean that's what's happening everywhere in the country.
1: Okay, I'll give you another example. You must have heard of this one. You know the tow truck wars that are going on in the 404?
0: Sure, yeah, in Edmonton too. Yeah.
1: Right, okay, so who's behind that? Who's behind that?
0: Tow truck companies.
1: No, but who? The people running the tow truck companies, where did they come from and who are they?
0: Yeah, okay. I mean, I don't know. I mean, I know a lot of the ones in Edmonton. I don't know where they're from. I don't know.
1: I'll tell you what it is. It's the Indian
0: community. I have a pretty good idea what you're going to tell me, Greg. I got to go to a break. We're out of time. But, okay, in your estimation, this is caused strictly by immigration. As I'm saying, the stats just don't bear that out. I think it does in terms of there's greater pressure on everything just because there's more people, but to just go out and say there's more crime in Canada because there's more immigrants in Canada, well, the stats don't show that at all. And I'm looking at you can pick them from wherever you want, University of Toronto, John Howard Society, Edmonton, on and on it goes, that the numbers don't back up the assertion. Anyway, I'm late for a break. We'll be back right after this.
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15: This is Global News. I'm Russell Skeet. It's mainly sunny and 18 degrees at 12 o'clock. The Premier's Stampede breakfast this morning came with more than just flapjacks and sausage. Smith joined Ontario Premier Doug Ford to announce a proposed new eastbound route for Alberta oil. Ontario has identified a potential 3,300-kilometer pipeline from Hardisty to Sarnia. The Northern Shield Energy Corridor would give Alberta crude access to Ontario refineries and eastern markets. Ford says Alberta and Ontario together are an international oil powerhouse that needs to be unleashed, and he won't let anything stand in the way.
16: We need to make sure that we get government out of the way, support when we can, but let's start moving. This is a race first out of the gate, basically. And we plan, Team Canada plans on making sure we're first out of the gate.
15: The proposed pipeline stems from an agreement Ford and Smith made at last year's Stampede to study an energy corridor connecting the two provinces. The announcement comes just days after Smith proposed another new pipeline from Alberta to Delta, BC. Thousands turned out for the annual Premier Stampede breakfast this morning in downtown Calgary. Danielle Smith had help serving the crowd from Ontario Premier Doug Ford, Saskatchewan Scott Moe, and Newfoundland and Labrador's Tony Wakeham. There was also some representation from south of the border, including U.S. Ambassador to Canada Pete Hoekstra and a number of secretaries of state.
17: Whether you're joining us from a couple of C train stations away or from the other side of the world, and I've met a few of you from the other side of the world, I do want to offer you a great big Alberta welcome.
15: Volunteers with the Alberta Federation of Labour brought their Fight Back Now campaign, handing out leaflets to attendees. They're trying to raise awareness about the economic cost of separating from Canada. A Calgary Chamber of Commerce report estimated separation would trigger a massive recession with tens of thousands of job losses. Well, we haven't heard the last from Corb Lund on his failed water not coal petition.
18: The musician-turned-activist says he is meeting with lawyers due to major concerns about Elections Alberta's validation and verification methods. Elections Alberta confirmed last week over 196,000 signatures were validated on Lund's petition to stop new coal mining in the eastern slopes of the Rockies. That's more than enough to meet the threshold. But during the verification process, which involves contacting petition signatories by phone and email, the total was reduced by 24,000, meaning the petition failed. Lund says in a statement they now have 30 days to file a judicial review and put the matter before a judge. In the meantime, he says the government needs to acknowledge that 10% of voters in the last election are against new coal mining. Brenda Neufeld, Global News.
15: An arrest has been made in connection with a $250,000 theft last November in Southeast Calgary. Using DNA analysis, a man has been charged after the November 4th break-in by three suspects at Crypto Them Manufacturing. Copper wire and industrial equipment were stolen. A 54-year-old man has been charged with break-and-enter. It's 12:03.
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15: Environment Canada Calgary weather, sunny and 22 today, clear and 10 tonight, sunny and 28 tomorrow, sunny 29 Wednesday, a mix of sun and cloud, 23 Thursday, sunshine and 25 on Friday. It's 18 degrees, breaking news when it happens. Our next scheduled update at 12:30. I'm Russell Skeet.
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14: This is Shay Gannon on QR Calgary, brought to you by Avalon Foundation Repair.

0: All right, Jake Adam back with you for another hour here. 780-451-8800 or 403-974-8255. Those are the numbers. We've got a couple of callers on the line that want to dig into that last story. We were just talking about it. A shocking number of crimes going, well, not going anywhere, actually, being stayed or withdrawn because they're not being adjudicated within the time that's sort of been laid out. And if they're not, then the case fails. And it's a tremendous number of cases, like 60%. And the scary part is your violent crimes. 58% of violent crimes are being withdrawn or stayed or whatever the case may be. Only 38% actually end up in a guilty verdict, which I think is a little bit troubling. 780-451-8800-403-974-8255. Let's take some calls here. Let's go international. We got Patrick calling from Texas. Hi, Patrick.
1: Hey, how are you?
0: Good. How are you doing?
1: It's hot. It's awesome. my point is simple. The courts have too much on their plate, but there's no incentive for them to get things done quickly. When there's a case, it's like, all right, we'll review this in 3 months. There's a trial. It takes 6 weeks. You got to streamline this with fresh in people's head.
0: Like, but how, though? Like, that's the question, Patrick. How do you, like, I mean, I think, is it just more courts, more, like, you just expand the system, or can you change the way it works?
1: You need to change some legislation that you don't get to have your trial in 6 weeks or present a little bit of evidence or this in 6 weeks or that. You got to make it, you got the person, you got the evidence, get this to trial while it's fresh in people's heads. Get it done?
0: Well, that's the whole thing. You don't want it dragging out for months and months and months as it often does. Yeah. Thanks, Patrick. I agree. You've got to figure out a way to get this done in a quote unquote timely fashion. And we're not even close right now. That's the reality of it. It's just taking far, far, far too long. And there is, you know, you've got a right. Because here's the other thing. If you're charged with a violent crime and you're not granted bail, and that's another conversation altogether, but you can kind of just languish in a remand center waiting to go to trial for how long? And then at some point, like, you know, do we still have the, you know, innocent until proven guilty? And if we do, you have, quote unquote, an innocent person waiting to go to trial to prove their innocence for how long before you say, okay, it's too long. You can't keep doing this. 780-451-8800-403-974-8255. Let's go to Eric in Calgary. Hi, Eric. You're on the air.
2: Thanks, Jay. You know, I think it was last year you had your buddy on who was a retired police officer.
0: Yeah.
2: And one of the questions I asked him was, is there a shortage in jail space? And at the time he said no, there's no shortage.
0: Yeah.
2: I have absolutely heard in Ontario, for example, they're at 150% over capacity. They're trying to build new jails. And I think this is not just an issue of trying to get the individual in front of a judge and have the court heard. You know, if you're the defense attorney, you also realize that your client is getting, what is it, 2 times for every day they spend in remand?
0: At least, usually. I think it might be 2.5 even, I think, Eric. But at least
2: two and a half.
0: I think it might be.
2: So it leads you to wonder, you know, in some of these cases, you know, if I was the guy's lawyer and I said, you're guilty of sin, you know, I'm going to want my client to stay in remand as long as possible so that if they even get to a date, you know, the judge is going to say, well, time's already served.
0: Fair
2: and maybe
0: point.
2: That's part of the numbers. And the last thing I'm going to say, though, is that if we are going to get serious about crime, then it's an overhaul of the entire system, because we also know there's a shortage of federally appointed judges.
0: Yep.
2: So it's not just a matter of, you know, geez, we're not trying them in time.
0: Yeah, I was thinking about this, Eric, yesterday when I was prepping for the interview. I kind of thought, like, yeah, this, like, the whole system, you can take a look, you know, right from start to finish, we need to maybe rework the entire system, because it, a lot like healthcare, it's just not doing what it's supposed to do.
2: No, and you know what? I have to say, it's not just new Canadians who find themselves before the courts. There are all kinds of people.
0: Sure, everybody.
2: I know
0: a lot
2: of people think that immigration is responsible for a lot of the crime. But the bottom line is, you know, there's also a component there, and I think that we may also have to look at, you know, do we really need to put somebody through the court system if they've been picked up? We should give them the offer of leaving the country voluntarily.
0: Yeah, I would agree with
2: anyway,
0: you there. Yeah. Yeah, thanks, Eric. And I was just checking while we were chatting there, and he's right, because Dan repeatedly says, no, there's not a Persian shortage in Canada. We don't have that. And he's right, and the stats bear that out, except for Ontario. Ontario definitely does. Alberta, to a certain extent, too. And I think, you know, you've got to make the distinction, too, when it comes to federal prisons and those sorts of things, like people that have actually been convicted of crimes. We have lots of space for them. But the issue is remand situation. You know, like three quarters of the number of people currently behind bars aren't convicted of a crime. They're the ones that we're talking about waiting and waiting and waiting and waiting for a court date when they haven't been convicted of anything yet. That's the problem. So there's two different systems, right? You've got remand and then you've got prison. They're not the same thing. Nicole in Calgary, you are on the air. Hi, Nicole.
3: Hi. Yeah. Hi. Well, you know, if we've got this big backlog, and I understand the first time I heard about this is that it was a mixture. Like there were some people, you know, waiting for trial for not so serious crimes, and others, you know, like we hear about maybe a murder case could have gotten kicked out. And I say, look, do none of these great legal minds know the difference between somebody who swipes a chicken from Superstore and somebody who kills somebody? And the murder cases should get prioritized. And, you know, for some of the other cases, you know, bird ban them and send them home. And they can be electronically surveilled or whatever, and according to whatever restrictions they have and whatever.
0: Yeah.
3: You know, we have all this technology, too, and we're not using it. So we need to start triaging things and say, no, if it's a murder case or a rape or an abuse case or whatever, it does not get thrown out. If it's a shoplifting case, maybe we're going to have to toss some of those.
0: Yeah, I agree with you. That was the part that struck me, Nicole, is why, how are we not prioritizing violent and serious crime and making sure that they don't end up just sort of petering out? Like, make sure.
3: It's ludicrous.
0: Yeah, it is. It absolutely is. I agree with you. Thanks, Nicole. Appreciate the call. That was the thing, you know, and I asked Dave about that. Like, you would think that as we're trying to figure out, okay, how are we going to manage this and how are we going to make sure we're doing what we need to do? Okay, well, let's put a priority on violent crime, serious crime. We got to make sure we get those through the system. If some of the other ones fall by the wayside, okay, we can work on that. We can fix it. But violent crime, serious crime, no. We're going to make sure that those are handled the way that they need to be handled. But that's not what's happening. 58% of the time, those charges are stayed or withdrawn. So I agree, Nicole. That blew me away. Let me take a quick break. We'll be back right after this.
4: 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Do you front row? Sing along to the hits. Throw your hands in the air. Do you stick around for the encore or dash to the next show? It's the greatest music festival in the West. Over 100 acts, 4 stages, and 10 days. Do you, Yahoo? Yeah, you do. Calgary Stampede, July 2nd through 12th.
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0: 251-880-4039-748-255. I can squeeze in one or two more calls on the justice system story, and then we got to move on because I want to bring in another conversation. This is one we've talked about before, too. What do we do with the increased population in Alberta? Where do we put it? Well, once again, we're looking at urban sprawl. But first, let's take a call or two here. We've got Ben in Cochrane. Go ahead, Ben.
1: Hi, it's Ken.
0: Oh, I'm sorry. Hi, Ken.
1: Yeah, how are you?
0: Great.
1: Anyway, first-time caller. I was in Germany, Holland, Belgium, Luxembourg in April, and a nine-hour flight from Calgary direct, and they're super sweet on the immigration. I came in there, and before I got to the guys in the little guardian glass enclosures, I had to scan my passport, get a picture taken, and put my right hand.
0: Yeah, that's the new things. Yeah.
1: And then when I left the country, same thing. It's super sweet. They know who's coming in, who's going out, and we don't know that. I'm just wondering, we're a G7, G20 country with them. We just bought some submarines off them. Let's just not reinvent the wheel. Let's just get their technology and put it here in Canada.
0: Well, I mean, we do check everybody's passport that comes in. We have a pretty good idea who's here.
1: But we don't know who's going out?
0: What do you mean we don't know who's going out?
1: That's the point. The Germans know that Ken Blair, or Ken, I don't want to give you all my name,
0: yeah,
1: that Ken came in at a certain date and Ken left at a certain date. It's all good, you know?
0: Oh, I see what you're saying. I see what you're saying.
1: Yeah. So I'm just wondering.
0: Yeah, okay. Fair enough, Ken, I guess. I know they have a new system. I also know it's a gong show. Traveling to Europe in a week or so here. And that whole system that Ken's talking about is a nightmare. People are missing planes, and a bunch of European countries have asked the EU to put it on hold for a little while they try and sort it out. So I don't disagree. Track, it's just, you know, you do the automated. You don't get a passport stamp anymore. Anyway, closer to home. Here in Alberta, we've talked so much about the increase in population, right? We know it, and it's put strain on so many different areas. Now you've got a bunch of different municipalities in Alberta saying, okay, what are we going to do here? How are we going to handle this? And typically we just default to the same old thing. Well, we got a lot of land. Let's use it. And we sprawl and we sprawl and we sprawl and we sprawl. If you're my age, you drive in or out of Calgary or Edmonton, and like, when does it end, right? We used to, I often say I lived in Hidden Valley in Calgary back in the 1990s. And when I lived there, that was it. We were as far north as you could go in Calgary. It was literally a dirt road up Simons Valley past where I lived, like a block from where I lived. Now Hidden Valley is damn near inner city. It just keeps going and going and going and going. And the same thing happens in all of our cities. And it's going to happen again. There's a number of municipalities that are currently looking at and considering further annexation. We're just going to take more and more land. I had a chance to speak with John Melligrana, who studies this. He's a urban planner and a professor in it. And we spoke about, I mean, is there another way, John? There's got to be another way. John, to start here, I guess, as everybody knows, we're trying to deal with different population shifts. And Alberta has seen a massive population increase over the last several years. And you know, the city struggled to manage that. And there's housing crisis and all the rest of this stuff. So typically what we see is city sprawling, right? The boundaries of Edmonton and Calgary just get pushed further and further and further. Outlands are annexed. Communities are amalgamated. All these sorts of things. It's incredible how these municipalities have grown physically. That's not uncommon, right? That's a pretty typical approach, especially in Canada, to just see the boundaries get pushed further out to accommodate increasing population. That's not uncommon, is it?
2: Generally, I would agree with you. Absolutely.
0: Does it work, though? The question, that's always the argument. Is that the best way of managing the situation?
2: Okay. In general, you could boil it down to two choices that a municipality has. They could try to grow intensively or increase the density in terms of the population within the boundaries they already have, or they can grow outwards to accommodate that growth at a lower density, or a combination of the both. So Alberta has mostly adopted that option of growing outward at a more modest or lower density growth. And I think that's driving the need for annexation or the need for additional lands beyond the traditional urban growth boundary.
0: Is there an argument in favor of one or the other? Because we know it's a battle. People talk about infrastructure cost, all the rest of these things. There is a lot of land. There's no doubt, and it can continue to grow. But is there an advantage to going one way or the other?
2: The advantage of going in a more intensive development strategy is for the reasons you said. You get a better economies of scale for your public infrastructure. I'm talking water, sewer, public transit becomes more viable, more options for different kinds of transit options become more viable with a more intensive, more densification strategy within the city itself. That's absolutely true. And you want to think about, you know, the long-term ability to maintain that infrastructure at a lower density, or the replacement of that after it's gone through its life cycle, et cetera. So there are many arguments to be made for increasing the density of the development pattern. And we've seen that argument play out throughout pretty well North America.
0: But we always end up with expansion, with sprawl, right? Urban sprawl. That seems to be, especially when you talk about Alberta with Edmonton and Calgary, the two big cities. I mean, the difference over the last 10 years is absolutely shocking. Is it just easier to do? Why do we seem to default always to the same strategy of just, we'll just push the boundaries out farther?
2: I have been puzzling with that as well. I think it's maybe a cultural disposition in Alberta, the requirement, the need and the desire for a more low density development pattern. Absolutely. I think an easier kind of political or strategy for expansion. So if you look at Edmonton and Calgary per se, what municipalities are standing in the way of, you know, expanding? Well, you got maybe St. Albert there in Edmonton, very small municipalities, very rural counties. Now you taking a look at Toronto, let's say it wanted to expand its boundaries. Where are they going to expand into? York Region, Mississauga, you know, these are big players and with their own aspirations. Vancouver, what are you going to expand into? Burnaby? There's a large municipality surrounding it. Much more difficult politically to deal with those kinds of players than you have in Edmonton, Alberta. So there is the political argument one could make. And perhaps one of a provincial, you know, the provincial government not so interested to meddle in local government affairs as well. I mean, Ontario, the premier, the government there had no problems telling, Toronto, hey, you're going to join now with, you know, Etobicoke, North York, Mississauga. Alberta government, no way are they going to, you know, decide or kind of tell its municipalities what to do. It's more of a hands-off political culture there.
0: Yeah, the amalgamation piece, like you say, common in Ontario, or at least has happened in Ontario. Mm-hmm. It's never been a conversation. Mm-hmm. Albert, as you say, it's always been, you know, we might annex, we might push into your boundaries, but never, we will just amalgamate. And that's a political decision.
2: Yeah, I think so. And they did experiment there in Alberta with the metropolitan boards, but they just recently disbanded. It's a little bit disappointing that they did have a third tier of government, kind of a model that's trying to bring together the rural and the urban municipalities under one umbrella. I think they were kind of working in a way and trying to develop a plan that was more regional focused. You can't just deal with what's happening inside the city like Edmonton, but it's also what's happening outside in the county and the rural areas. I thought as a forum for bringing together the different players was perhaps a good attempt, but unfortunately the province has backtracked from that.
0: Yeah, it didn't last long. You're absolutely right. So do you think this is the continuing trend that we'll see in Alberta? I mean, this expansion of municipalities, like I say, there's space to do it and they continue to do it. And there's talk about doing it more and even in some smaller centers. Is that just where we are, the densification that a lot of people are saying should happen, probably won't happen?
2: Yeah, I think I would agree with you. I think the province is a bit stuck in that annexation is the only way to reform their government. I mean, Ontario, we did that, but we did it maybe 50 years ago. We went through that phase and we solved that through amalgamations, regional municipalities, et cetera, et cetera. In British Columbia with their regional districts and the Vancouver Metro Board, it seems to work for those provinces. I think I would agree for the short to medium term. I think that's the kind of a solution. I'm not saying I agree with it, but I think that's probably very strong pressure that probably can't, hard to turn that ship around.
0: Yeah, that seems to be the direction we've been headed in for some time. John, great conversation. Thank you so much for your time today. I really do appreciate it.
2: Oh, no problem. Anytime.
0: Yeah, John Melligrana. And I mean, I don't know if there's an appetite to turn that. We hear that all the time. Densification. We can't keep, but we do. We just continue to go down the same path. And I get it. It's easy in a lot of ways, right? And there's developers that always want to be buying up new land and all the rest. But at some point, and you hear the politicians say this all the time, we can't keep doing this. And then they keep doing this. We got to take a break. We're right up against the news. But when we come back after that, we're going to get into another really surprising bit of research that was done by our next guest, Deborah Curran. Our rules when it comes to fracking in Canada, far more lax than the United States. That really surprised me. We'll talk about that right after this.
3: This is the Realty Minute. Gord Gillies here with Len Tiwong. Hello, Len.
4: Hi, Gord.
3: Earlier this year, we talked about how detached homes were still in pretty solid demand. Has that continued into the summer?
4: Yeah, the inventory levels aren't still high. So there's between the 600 to 800 range. It's still very steady. If you price it right, it's moving.
3: So condos still soft?
4: Yeah, the apartment condo and the townhouse condo market is probably the softest sector of all the markets. The other area that's right now is the luxury market. You know, it's been steady. It's holding the same as last year over $1 million. So that's the same, but it's still only 5% of the market.
3: Northwest, Northeast, Southwest, Southeast, what's the hot sector right now?
4: Well, I think if you price it right, I think the Northwest and Southwest sectors are strong. 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And the Northeast is still very good for affordability.
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0: This is Global News. I'm Russell Skeet. It's mainly sunny and 18 degrees at 12:30. Premier Danielle Smith and Ontario Premier Doug Ford are proposing a west-to-east pipeline. The two premiers say it would stretch over 3,000 kilometers from Hardisty, Alberta, to refineries in Sarnia without crossing the U.S. border. The Ontario government says it would move 500,000 barrels of crude per day and help reduce Canada's need to import refined oil. Alberta musician Corb Lund says he's meeting with lawyers after his water, not coal petition failed to get enough verified signatures. Elections Alberta says Lund had more than enough validated signatures, but during the verification process, which involved contacting signatories by phone and email, 24,000 signatures were removed. Lund has 30 days to file a judicial review. Investigators in Calgary have charged a man they say they believe stole $255,000 worth of copper from a Bitcoin company. Police allege the theft took place in November last year at CryptoTherm Manufacturing Incorporate. A man identified through DNA analysis was arrested in June. It's 12:31.
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0: Environment Canada Calgary weather, sunny and 22 today, clear and 10 tonight, sunny and 28 tomorrow. It's 18 degrees. Breaking news when it happens. Our next scheduled news at 1. I'm Russell Skeet.
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0: if you were sitting down and thinking about, okay, in terms of rules, regulations, when it comes to fracking, okay, you know what fracking is. I think we're pretty familiar with that in this part of the world, right? Hydraulic fracturing for oil and gas and active gas wells, all the rest of that stuff. If you were to take a look at the rules and regulations governing them in Canada versus the United States, where would you think things would be a little more permissive? I certainly would think the United States, right? So what we're talking about in particular here is something called residential setbacks, which in simplest terms means how close to residential areas can you do this? What's the minimum? California, almost a kilometer. It's like 975 meters. Colorado, 610 meters. What do you think it is in Alberta and BC? It's 100 meters. It's much lower than some of these other places in the United States, which, again, you know, maybe not California. Okay, fair enough. But by and large, we're much, much, much more permissive. Deborah Kern is a professor in the Faculty of Law in the School of Environmental Studies and the Executive Director of the Environmental Law Center at the University of Victoria, and did some research into this. Deborah, thank you for joining us. I appreciate your time.
1: It's my pleasure.
0: Reading through your article and your research and the work that you did, I was quite surprised by what you found. Were you surprised that states quite often have, you know, when particular in setbacks, more restrictive policies than we see in Alberta and British Columbia?
1: Well, I think because there are, you know, 50 states in the U.S., we have a really wide variety regulations. So we can certainly find states that are similar to Alberta and BC and even worse with no setbacks at all. But it was surprising to us at the regulatory level. So actually what is set in regulation rather than just directives by the Alberta Energy Regulator or the BC Energy Regulator, how small the setbacks were.
0: Okay, let's start here because there's going to be people saying, what are you worried about? Why do you need setbacks at all? It's well established, right, that we know there are issues around fracking or potentially could be. Where does the science stand in terms of the risks that we see from this?
1: Yeah, so the rest of the article that you referred to, we did the work on the regulatory setbacks for a group of researchers at the University of British Columbia. And so they are health researchers and can dig better into all of the various concerns that having your residence in areas within 10 kilometers of where fracking and oil and gas development is occurring, what that research is telling you. I can just speak to where we are in terms of regulatory approaches and the range of setbacks. So I think, you know, what are the other researchers, the health researchers are pointing out is that we have some new information. And that as we do with regulation, when new information comes forward, we want to revisit our existing regulations. So even though Alberta has a more nuanced approach to setbacks than BC does, so for example, the higher the hydrogen sulfide levels go up in a well that's being drilled, you know, the higher the setback is from urban areas or public facilities. It's perhaps time at this point to not only revisit the regulations, but also think on an airshed basis. And when I say that,

0: work to determine where the greatest implications might be in addressing them rather than just saying, this is what we do. That nuance is important, I guess, is what I'm trying to say.
1: Well, it's certainly important to the folks who live in those areas where there is a lot of oil and gas activity. And, you know, the regulations or the directives very clearly make sort of a risk management assessment where, you know, why is it that you only need 100 meter setback from an individual permanent dwelling, but you need 500 meter setback from, you know, sort of a subdivision or a county development. So you can see that those in particular rural residents are less protected by these regulations than our more urban centers or public facilities.
0: Yeah, and that was one of the things that really stood out in reading your piece. It's not just rural areas, but Indigenous peoples and their land. Sort of, they're perhaps most impacted by some of this, especially in northeastern British Columbia, right? Their risk might be disproportionately high.
1: Yeah, I mean, I think that that is, we could say that very strongly, that those communities who, you know, across their traditional territories, they have had over the last 25 years significant oil and gas development. And so it's not only has occurred over a very short period of time, but in a very concentrated way in that northwestern part of Alberta and the northeastern part of British Columbia.
0: I mean, what would be a better way of doing this? Like you say, it's not easy, and there are different considerations that need to be brought in. Is there a model that makes sense? Like, would it make sense to say, okay, well, now we're going to make it 500 meters or 1 kilometer? Like you say, that may not be the answer. What would be?
1: Well, taking a more precautionary approach, I think that the province of BC and the government of Alberta could sit down with those communities and actually do oil and gas planning. So do planning for assessing what is the cumulative impact of existing oil and gas facilities and what are we anticipating into the future, and then where do the setbacks need to land from there. So the higher the concentration, perhaps the greater the setback. If there's a lower concentration of oil and gas development in a particular area, then you could perhaps not have as great setback. So it's this, you know, as has been proven in a few court cases in BC where the courts have sided with First Nations that, in fact, this rapid development of oil and gas facilities is a cumulative infringement on their Treaty 8 rights. You know, you could actually, in a more systematic way, rather than just responding to application after application, have a sense of how much development's going to occur over, for example, the next 10 years or so, and then plan setbacks using that process in conversation with the folks who actually live in those areas.
0: Yeah, like you say, it's that nuance. It's a lot more work by the sounds of it, but it also would make a lot more sense and result in a better system. Like you say, it's probably far easier to say it's a 100-meter setback. It doesn't matter if it's very low emission or very high emission, rather than having to go out, do the work, find out what the impact is, and then make a determination based on that. Although that's probably the far more preferable option for everybody involved, I would think.
1: Well, certainly from a health perspective,
0: yeah.
1: And then also from the perspective of
0: even industry.
1: Residents knowing what's going on. They actually know what's coming and also what's going on within their communities. I mean, we do it for forestry, at least in BC we do. We have a long-term sense of forest planning and, you know, we're trying to do that. And so to fit other activities on the landscape into that type of long-term landscape planning makes perfect sense.
0: Yeah, it really does. Deborah, great work. Thanks so much for joining us today. I appreciate your time.
1: My pleasure.
0: Thank you very much. Deborah Kern, professor in the Faculty of Law, University of Victoria. And again, it would make sense, but very difficult to do. And I understand why government would say, come on, you know, we're going to go out and, you know, individually assess every one of these instances and make a determination on a case-by-case basis. It's far easier, far more efficient to just do it the way that we do it and say, hey, listen, if you're going to be doing this, this is the setback, boom, done, thanks, carry on. I get it. But would it be better? And I think if you're in industry as well, if you've got certain conditions and saying, well, we could do this in a way where the emissions wouldn't be that much of an impact whatsoever, but we can't because of the setbacks. And I don't know. I can see advantages for everybody involved. Like Deborah said, you got to do it, you know, assess the safety. And once you're addressing that, then then we're in a better place rather than the one size fits all. But

0: kind of surprising. And like I say, there are going to be certain states where you would fully expect that the rules would be, how shall we say, very, very onerous and pretty intense and very, very strict. And other states where there, you're surprised there are any, right? I mean, that's America. But you would think, overall, generally speaking, Canada and British Columbia would be in a position where we'd be on top of it a little more than most states, but that's not the case at all. 780-451-8800, 403-974-8255. Got to take one last break, and then we'll be back with your calls and a couple other stories right after this.
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0: All right, 780-451-8800-403-974-8255. Those are our phone numbers as we wrap things up here on a Monday afternoon. Boy, it's been a busy show. Hey, but before we get out of here, there's a couple of stories I wanted to get in front of you. And I want to give a big shout out to the people of Fort McMurray, particularly those business owners and residents who said, you know what, we're not going to sit around. We're not going to wait for the province to actually step in and maintain Highway 63 through our community. We can't drive on it anymore. It's ridiculous. We'll fix the damn thing ourselves. And they did. They went out there with shovels. They hired some crews. They got to work patching Highway 63 as it runs through Fort McMurray. And we've had people phoning us and talking to us about that stretch of road, which is an absolute nightmare. It's a disaster. And, so they said through the city, they deal with it. But we've heard, you know, Highway 63 south of the city all the way down is just as bad, too. But regardless, they decided we were going to fix it. And there's been a back and forth for years between the city and the province as to who's responsible for this. I should say the RM. The RM has actually said, let us do it because the province hasn't been able to and won't. And the province said, well, we might get into that and we might let the RM actually do it. But on a Sunday in the middle of Stampede, it was announced by the Transportation Minister, Devin Dreeshan, that they're going to throw a whole bunch of money at the problem. $22.5 million in funding for provincial highway maintenance of Highway 63. So, the statement says that funding will be for patch paving and pothole repairs. $15 million of it will go directly to the maintenance of Highway 63, which has been the entire issue here. They go on to say they'll also be expediting a new contract to repave 48 kilometers of the highway near Wandering River. And we've had people phone in and say, I have a motorcycle and I won't drive it on Highway 63 down to Wandering River. Wouldn't even do it. And there's another contract to pave 30 kilometers along both Highway 63 and 881 up around Fort McMurray. The minister said, quote, I understand the concerns of the poor highway conditions and our priority is to ensure that Highway 63 is safe and reliable. We'll continue to make investments to our roads to keep our roads safe and our economy moving. Lots of times, you know, this kind of spotlight, this kind of public attention will shame government into doing things. And I think that's what happened here. I think the people in Fort McMurray doing what they did and all the noise surrounding it. And they were on our show and, you know, it was covered on the news. The fact that we had a community in Alberta, perhaps the largest economic generator in the entire province, coming out and saying, hey, the roads are impassable and we're going to have to fix them ourselves because you won't do it, led to what the announcement was on the weekend. So good for them. It's a shame it had to take that long, but lo and behold, they got it solved. And speaking of roads, I've got the bike lane battle has come to my neighborhood. There's a protest planned for 50th Street in Edmonton later this afternoon. They've announced that they're going to bring in bike lanes. I hear from a lot of people in the neighborhood. I've lived in that neighborhood essentially my entire life. Like I lived in Calgary for a few years and I lived in Saskatchewan for a few years, but basically my entire life I've lived in this same neighborhood. So when things happen, people reach out and say, what's going on and what can you do? I've heard more about this bike lane thing than anything else, including zoning and a whole bunch of other stuff. It's amazing how people get so animated about it. I don't care, frankly. It won't affect me. I'm far enough away, but I do understand the concerns, right? Because it's a north-south road. Okay, divided with a big grassy median with trees in the middle. It's really big. And you've got street parking all the way along 50th Street, all the way along. If you live in the neighborhood, you drive in the median lane. You don't drive on the curb lane because you can't. And you know when somebody gets into that lane and gets stuck, they're not from the neighborhood. So what they're going to do is, by the sounds of it, on both sides of the road, get rid of that and turn it into a bike lane, which is going to be an absolute nightmare because, I mean, then there's no street parking. So that's one of the big fights is what are we going to do about the street parking? So we've sat and talked about bike lanes a million times on this show, and it's one thing that animates people much more than anybody else. But this has been the talk of the neighborhood for about 2 weeks now. I guess the councillor just got it at a community meeting last week as people were just teeing off on her. She did manage to get committee to approve a motion for a pause. And that's supposed to go before city council today, so there might be a possibility that we see something develop there. But I'll keep you up. It's interesting to see it play out in my neighborhood because, like I say, we've talked about it in so many other neighborhoods. Hey, I wanted to, well, just before we get out of here, I was going to do this earlier today and we didn't have time. I didn't know this was a thing, but a lot of you did. But this was what I woke up to on Saturday morning. Listen to this.

0: That was 6, 7 in the morning on Saturday, something like that. Turns out I didn't know that there was a magpie nest in the pine tree just off my deck. And I guess this time of year, and this has been happening to a lot of people, according to my social media, they sort of kicked the little fellas out of the nest right around now, and they can't fly yet. So we had this juvenile magpie hopping around in the backyard for a couple of days. Now, Lenny, I've told you about Lenny. He's my English mountain dog. He's a English sheepdog crossed with a Bernedoodle. He's a teddy bear. He loves everyone and everything. So he found this little magpie out in the yard and figured, well, now I've got a new best friend. So he ran up to the bird and he sniffed it and he poked it with his nose and he followed it around the yard. Not an aggressive bone in this dog's body. The bird was never in any danger. But try and tell that to the parents, because they absolutely lost their minds. And that's the screaming and the yelling that you're hearing. And they're dive bombing Lenny and the whole thing. He didn't really seem to even notice, much less care. He just sort of carried on in his backyard doing his thing that he always does. These birds were doing everything they could to intimidate him or scare him, and he really paid them no mind whatsoever. He just went on about his business. But the noise that these things can make, and I don't know how they do it, because there's the little guy hopping around and he makes a fair bit of noise, and then there's the two that I assume are mom and dad, and they're hollering like crazy. But when they get started, there's a bunch of other magpies that come from all over the place and are standing on the overhead wires or on the fences, and they're all just screaming at Lenny, and this little guy's just hopping along. But I haven't seen him since yesterday morning, kind of a thing. So I think he figured it out. He got it sorted out and he's left, I would hope. Not because he's in any danger or Lenny's in any danger, just because of the noise. Somebody though on my social media told me that they had that and a raven and a blue jay all doing the same thing at the same time, with all of the parents yelling and screaming every time they went outside or put the dogs out, which would be deafening. Like, those birds can make a hell of a lot of noise. So good luck, little fella. I think he's moved on. Like I say, I haven't seen him today. Now watch. I'll go home and he'll be there and all the birds will be screaming at me and ruining it another afternoon. But I'll let you know tomorrow. We'll talk to you then. Peace and love.
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14: This is Global News. I'm Russell Skeet. It's mainly sunny and 18 degrees at 1 o'clock. Well, there's more cooking than just pancakes and sausages at this morning's Premier Stampede Breakfast. Danielle Smith joined Ontario Premier Doug Ford to announce a proposed new eastbound route for Alberta Oil. Ontario has identified a potential 3,300-kilometer Hardisty-to-Sarnia pipeline aimed at giving Alberta crude access to Ontario refineries and eastern markets. Smith says while she and Ford prefer private investors, they will do a feasibility study and are open to using taxpayer dollars.
15: I always hope that we can have private partners come forward on this because that also allows us to have the market discipline. But I'm grateful that that Premier Ford is willing to look at all the options.
14: The Ontario government says the line would move 500,000 barrels of crude per day and help reduce Canada's need to import refined oil. The lawn outside McDougall Center downtown was packed with people this morning for the annual Premier Stampede Breakfast. Danielle Smith had help serving the crowd from, of course, Premier Doug Ford, Saskatchewan's Scott Moe, and Newfoundland and Labrador's Tony Wakeham. There was also some representation from south of the border, including U.S. Ambassador to Canada, Pete Hoekstra.
16: Nothing brings two nations together quite like a hot grill and a hungry crowd and a friendly pancake flipping competition. The pancake breakfast is one of the most beloved Stampede traditions of them all. I can tell you that it's an unfamiliar tradition in some of the states, and so I had to do a little bit of training this morning.
14: Volunteers with the Alberta Federation of Labor brought their Fight Back Now campaign, handing out leaflets to attendees. They're trying to raise awareness about the economic cost of separating from Canada. Premier Danielle Smith says she had a chat with musician Corb Lund after his water not coal petition was rejected by Elections Alberta. Smith says she had told Lund if his petition was not successful, she'd work with him to address the concerns raised. Smith went on to say they've already addressed the concerns anyway.
15: We've purchased leases and freehold for over 40,000 hectares in this target area in response to the fact that people want these landscapes to stay pristine. We have also banned mountaintop removal and open pit mining on future development so that we can make sure that we don't end up with potential selenium problems like we've seen elsewhere.
14: Smith says Alberta has mandated the best available technology be used to manage water, including underground mines. Alberta's election agency announced Friday Lund's petition did not gain enough verified signatures to move it forward. Calgary police have charged a man after thefts worth over $250,000. In November, three people broke into Cryptotherm Manufacturing in southeast Calgary. $255,000 of copper wire and industrial equipment were taken. Using DNA analysis, police have now charged a 54-year-old man with break-and-enter. Astronaut Jeremy Hansen is leaving the Canadian Space Agency. He made a historic trip around the moon aboard NASA's Artemis II mission in April during the crew's first news conference. Since returning to Earth from their 10-day flight around the moon, Hansen said the mission left him with a powerful sense of connection to all humanity.
11: We're all kind of struck by these things that make us feel small, and that the sense I had was the sense of fragility and feeling small, infinitesimally small. But yet, this very powerful feeling as a human being, like as a group.
14: The CSA says Hansen will pursue new professional opportunities starting in September. The Calgary Flames have signed defenseman Simon Nemets to a 7-year deal with a $7.25 million a season. Nemets came over in a trade with New Jersey last month. Environment Canada, Calgary weather, sunny and 22 today, clear and 10 tonight, sunny and 28 tomorrow. It's 18 degrees. Breaking news when it happens. Our next scheduled update at 1:30. I'm Russell Skeet.
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1: A moment of silence, please, for our fallen Team Canada in this great World Cup. They acquitted themselves with honor. They brought pride to this country. They brought an excitement around a sport that, for a lot of Canadians, was new. And this could be the beginning of an ascension. This could be Canada's Carter effect for soccer. So we have to wait to see. But in the meantime, I think it needs to be said, Toronto and Vancouver were tremendous host cities. It'll be a while to see, now to see if the financial burden that was placed on those cities will pay off long term. But the feeling in Toronto, at least from this one person's perspective, is that it felt special being here. It felt like this was one of the destinations in the world that the people were paying attention to. And on that note, I think it was a good investment. But we'll have to wait and see. I want to start the show. By the way, happy Monday, everybody. I want to start the show with a uniquely Canadian story. It's from North Bay. Family opened their pool for, the 6 weeks that you can have your pool open in North Bay. And they heard some commotion. Heard some commotion in the backyard. And at first, the owner of the house paid it no mind because, as he said, he thought it might have just been a black bear because they typically, he's had one in the past making noise, and he didn't really worry about it. It wasn't a black bear. It was a moose. There was a moose on the loose in his backyard. I was stuck in the pool. And it took a while for it to get out, and he got stuck in the backyard. And the backyards are sort of like almost like Jenga pieces of other backyard upon backyard. And eventually, after getting lost in his backyard and ending up in somebody else's pool, the moose was eventually freed. But I do want to just point out that this gentleman in his backyard had at one point this summer had a black bear and a moose. And if that's not the most Canadian story of the day, I don't know what is. One story that I hope becomes more common in this country that we are very proud to talk about is when Canadians invest in themselves and when Canadians believe in this country enough to invest in it. And there was an announcement today on a call to create a national service program for young Canadians. And this is not a new idea, and it's certainly not new amongst something that is a best practice in a lot of countries. But we have a shot. If this is something that we can do, we have a shot to do it right, and we have a shot to do something that will have positive knock-on effects, not just for the people in it, but for the country more generally. And so to talk about it, we're here with Canada's Valor Games, Mike Burns. Mike, welcome to the show.
2: Hey, good to be back with you, Ben.
1: So what are we talking about here? What is this national service program?
2: Yeah, we launched today officially Engage Canada. It's a group of about 14 of us that have been working over the past year or so on figuring out whether or not there is an opportunity for us to launch a national service program for young people between the ages of 18 to 25. To give them meaningful work that would be paid, it would be structured, give them experiences that perhaps they wouldn't be able to get at that age and at that time, and not necessarily in the community or city that they're living in. Perhaps they could be traveling out west or out east or working in the Arctic for the country. And so, as we looked at what that might look like for Canada, we realized early on that there are more than 60 countries around the world that have some form of national service for their young people. So there's lots of examples out there that we can learn from, that we can adapt to the Canadian context, and really not just help those that are going through the program and giving them the new skills, the resiliencies, and the experience that they need as they move forward with their lives, but also align those jobs and those opportunities with some of the national priorities that we have as a country. And obviously, our Prime Minister over the last year and a half has talked about building back Canada, investing in infrastructure and other things. We really see this as a major investment in human capital. Yeah. That's going to go alongside that investment in new infrastructure across the country.
1: So how fleshed out is this idea? Because as you explained it to me, questions, concerns, and other things start popping in my head. Like, is this, I mean, because in its worst incarnation, this could just be another bloated government program. So are you envisioning like a clearinghouse that links businesses that might fit a criteria as, okay, the country needs these 10 things. And then businesses come on board and say, we think we check 8 or 9 of those boxes. And then people go through the system and it's like a job placement program.
2: Yeah. So let me sort of step back a little bit. We've sort of taken the approach that first of all, that this program, whatever program we set up, needs to be voluntary, that we're not, taking people into national service that don't want to participate. We also believe that they should be properly compensated for their time, and that it should be structured and suited to addressing some of Canada's needs.
1: Now, Mike, before we go on, why not make it mandatory? Like, why, if you're going to pay, so if there's it's not like you're asking people to sacrifice. There are tons of countries out there that do national services. Some of them have compulsory military service, putting everybody at risk. So this isn't even that. Why wouldn't we? And it's just a question. Why wouldn't we consider making it mandatory?
2: Yeah, I can tell you right now that our group wrestled with this one very early on. There was a lot of strong opinions on both sides, whether it should be mandatory or voluntary. The reality is that when you start to look at designing a program for the country, it's just not practical. And what I mean by that is that there are about 3 million Canadians between the ages of 18 and 25. There is no way that you're going to be able to stand up a program in any amount of time that's going to accommodate hundreds of thousands of young people in any given year to be able to do that. In fact, if you looked at some of the best programs in the world, and we've done a lot of work looking at the Baltic nations as well as the Nordic nations, in particular Norway and Finland, they absorb about 20% of their young people that go through this program. So if I think about 18-year-olds in Canada, there's about 400,000 every year. If we were able to get 20% of them at some point in time between the ages of 18 and 25, you could be putting through roughly 80,000 Canadians through this program. That's a significant number of people that would be coming out of national service, new skills and experiences, resiliency, and a willingness to want to be part of something that's bigger than themselves. So I understand the argument for wanting to make this mandatory. Question is, how do you create that number of spots for that number of people and be able to afford it? The reality is you can have a very successful program with a much smaller number of people volunteering.
1: Okay, I'm going to start my question now. We're not going to get fully through the answer, so I might ask you to stick a pin on it. We'll continue it in the next segment. Let's talk a practical scenario. I've got two sons. They are 16. When they graduate high school, they will be just shy of 18, prime candidates for something like this. In an ideal situation, if you could create this program yourself right now, what would a year of service look like for my sons?
2: Yeah, I think a year of service for anybody, whether they're 18 to 25, is going to be meaningful work. It's going to be an opportunity for them to have a shared experience with other Canadians across the country. And we're advocating that there is some form of basic military training to start the program. So that may run for a number of weeks. But then after that, they would have a choice in determining what stream of work they would like to participate in. Some may want to carry on and stay in that military stream, but others would have a broad range of options. And that could be working and helping with elder care. It could be with disaster relief preparedness.
1: All right,
2: or it could be working in our Arctic our Indigenous communities.
1: All right, I stick a pin in that right now. Don't go anywhere because this is a fascinating conversation. We're going to continue our conversation with Mike Burns on this proposed national service program. It could be an idea whose time has come.
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10: Especially Calgary Stampede. They're honestly like family down there. I don't say that lightly because I've been to a lot of trade shows and Calgary Stampede is top notch. And they are so good. I mean, we had our one-year-old in our booth last year and she hung out the whole time with us. And yeah, it was amazing.
8: QR Calgary Mornings is brought to you by Coverage Express.
1: Talking about this proposal, this call, this urging to the government to start thinking very seriously about a national service program that would see Canadians between 18 and 25 volunteer to be part of a program that could prepare them for the jobs of the future and also in turn help build this country. Mike, thanks so much for sticking around.
2: Great to be here.
1: So let's assume there is buy-in from this prime minister. How do we achieve a long-term success for something like this without falling into a K-hole? And by K-hole, I mean repeating the errors of Khatimovic, which I'm sure had some very good ideas, some very good intentions behind it, but it became highly politicized and started by a liberal canceled by a conservative, started by another liberal, canceled by another conservative. So what do you do?
2: Yeah, well, listen, I think that's why we're calling for a 2-year definition phase. I think any serious program of this kind can't be responsibly costed until the model is properly designed. So that's how do we figure out how to scale this? What's the duration? What's the compensation look like for participants, the training, delivery partners, and so on? And so we kind of take the approach that we need to crawl, walk, and run.
1: Yeah.
2: Let's be thoughtful about this. Let's get the right people around the table to build this out over the next 2 years so that we have a ready-to-go plan if governments want to invest in the next generation of Canadians.
1: Yeah, because you got to be careful. It's an interesting needle that you're trying to thread. If there is sort of a quasi military component, well, then you're going to be hoping to draw support from a particular type of Canadian. And without doing any polling, I could probably tell you that a lot of those people would veer conservative. But if they veer conservative, that also means that they look with a little bit of apprehension towards anything that smells like expansion of government. And so you got to find a way to square that circle.
2: Yeah. And look, I think the basic training aspect isn't just about, you know, how do you fire a rifle? It's about leadership. It's about working in a team environment. It's about working under stress. It's really about building up character and resiliency of our young people. And so, yeah, we want to be thoughtful and have those conversations. We obviously see a role for the Canadian Armed Forces to play in all of this. And so, you know, we invite organizations like that and many others to be a part of the design process. And, you know, as we look at the plan that we submitted to the Finance Committee for support, there is a big piece of that around broad and deep consultation across the country. We want people, whether they participate in this program or not, to feel like they've got some equity in it.
1: Listen, it sounds like a great idea. And in an ideal situation, when is this thing spun up?
2: Well, we've got our submission into the Finance Committee, as I mentioned. We're hoping to be part of the budget in the fall. And if it all goes well, we'll be starting that 2-year work shortly thereafter with hopefully at least a pilot starting, you know, in the next 2 to 3 years.
1: I wish you the best. This is a big, it's a moonshot, right? From my perspective in this chair, sadly, there's one of the themes that we unfortunately tend to harp on, because the content is there to harp, is that, you know, we are living in a time where governments don't close the loop, right? They don't do the thing necessary to ensure the success of the program that they very loudly announce. And so I do hope that there are some sensible minds who remind those who are going to, you know, pick up where you left off, remind them that the work, whatever, if they ever say the work is done, somebody needs to remind them to double check their work, because otherwise these things tend to boondoggle.
2: Yeah, I don't disagree with you, Ben. We've seen lots of examples of that in our lifetime. What I am encouraged by are conversations we've had over the last year and a half or so with average Canadians wanting to get behind this. And even within the last year, Angus Reid did a major poll on this subject, and over 70% of Canadians were in favor of national service. So I think we've got the public on side. I think we've got institutions on side. Now it's a question, do we have the political will to want to roll up our sleeves and figure out how we could design this and implement it here in Canada?
1: Is this something that's going to require buy-in from the private sector as well?
2: I absolutely think that there's going to be a role for the private sector. Don't know exactly what that looks like right now, but we definitely will engage Corporate Canada and obviously many other groups across the country to get their opinions and views on this as we start to design or get into the design phase.
1: Well, yeah, because I'm just trying to figure out like the machine. If you put an 18-year-old in at the beginning, I guess they would be brought in by, you know, they would apply on some online portal that would be run by the government. Again, make sure that that's designed properly and at a fixed cost. And yeah. who's going to be providing the jobs after they get out of the military, the sort of the basic training?
2: Yeah. Well, that's, I mean, listen, that's where we're going to engage, right. You know, corporate Canada, yeah. The nonprofit sector, which,
1: right. I see.
2: You know, we've got, I think what, 87,000 nonprofits in this country.
1: Yeah.
2: We want to engage our indigenous communities, our municipalities and many others. And that's what is part of the excitement is like, how do we want to design this? By the way, learning from what others have already done.
1: Yeah.
2: As I mentioned, the Nordic, the Baltic nations have had standing national service programs for decades. We've got the benefit of learning not only from their successes, but also avoiding some of their mistakes.
1: Well, let me tell you, I hope you get this up and running soon, because this seems like it would be something that my sons would benefit from. I think they're looking for, I'm looking for them to find that spark. And if you want to discover a spark, tour and visit this beautiful, incredible country of ours. Mike Burns, thank you very much for joining us.
2: Always great to be with you, Ben. Thank you.
1: Take care. And we want to hear from you now, 416-870-6400 or 1-888-225-TALK. What do you think of this? What do you think of an idea of national service? And if you could add your 2 cents, what do you think it needs? Again, like the red flags are there for all to see, you know, and anytime you ask the government to design something, good luck with it coming in on time and on budget. But if you've got people like Mike Burns and his team behind it, hopefully they'll be making some suggestions as to, you know, who you might want to hire from this pool of people to design the website or the app or whatever it is. But if the goal is to create social cohesion, and national identity and create national purpose in our young Canadians of all walks of life, whether they be colonial settler or First Nations or anything in between, those are not my words, but for them to have a shared experience and create a shared identity, how is that not a good thing? How is that not something that is glaringly absent or sorely lacking in this country? And if we can do it where the Canadians who participate come out the other side with valuable skills for their future, but also for the jobs that we need this country to be able to perform in the future, that is something worth considering. And again, I'll say that with Mike Burns, it does seem like what they want to do first is cost this out. Here's what it's going to cost to start it up. And here's what we're going to get out of it by the end. So I'm optimistic, but we'll be keeping our eyes on the fine print. Let's welcome Rory from Edmonton. Rory, welcome.
11: Hey, Ben. The service is a good idea. They can base it on the UK service because, I mean, especially royal family members and that, they go and do a year in, say, a foreign country or a poor area of somewhere in the UK, and they do charity work.
1: Yeah.
11: Or they sometimes some of them go for military service. I remember there was a princess last year who just created in Denmark, I think it was. She just did 2 years or something like that in the military. Yeah. And she had that option to 2 years in the military or 18 months of public service. So I think that's a really good idea.
1: Even if
11: they were put into the military as civilian aides, they could help boost cadet numbers, you know?
1: Oh, 100%. And look, there's a lot of work that needs to be done to get the military to where it needs to be. And if there is a role for our youth to participate in it, I don't know. I think everybody could win.
11: Send them to First Nations reserves to help do water salination. I remember there was talk under your dad's environment ministers of improving water salination level. That was my birthday's 11 a.m. on November 11, 1974. I was born at the 11th hour of that day. 11-11-11, called myself a combat baby. It's a joke.
1: Hey, I got to run, Rory. Thank you so much. And Patrick, unfortunately, I'm not going to be able to get to you, but I really appreciate you calling up. We're going to take a break. And when we come back, we are going to be talking with Tony Chapman about the wedding of all weddings, Taylor Swift and Travis Kelce, and who won in that in that big event. We're back after this.
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14: This is Global News. I'm Russell Skeet. It's mainly sunny and 19 degrees at 1:30. Premier Danielle Smith and Ontario Premier Doug Ford have unveiled a route for a proposed east-west oil pipeline. The two premiers say it would stretch 3,300 kilometers from Hardisty to refineries in Sarnia. It would move 500,000 barrels a day. The proposed Northern Shield Energy Corridor would give Alberta a crude direct access to Ontario refineries and eastern markets. Multiple media reports say Prime Minister Mark Carney is all set to announce Canada will buy its next fleet of submarines from Germany's TKMS. The Prime Minister's office did not confirm the details yet, but did not deny reports. It will name the government's preferred bidder for the contract, Canada, under pressure to replace the four Victoria-class submarines, narrowing the competition to two bidders from Germany and South Korea. Astronaut Jeremy Hansen, who made a historic trip around the moon aboard NASA's Artemis II mission, is leaving the Canadian Space Agency. The agency says Hansen has announced he will pursue new professional opportunities in September. Environment Canada Calgary weather, sunny and 22 today, clear down to 10 tonight, sunny and 28 tomorrow. It's 19 degrees. Breaking news when it happens. Our next scheduled news at 2. I'm Russell Skeet.
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1: Well, she kept us on our toes. Did they get married before the big event at Madison Square Garden? Was that all a distraction? Were they going to use the tunnels underneath MSG to go somewhere else? Who knew? But it has come, it has passed, and now we know the details. And Taylor Swift and Travis Kelce are now united in holy matrimony. And to discuss this from a branding perspective, as well as from, you know, from an emotional place, because I will not allow this this story to simply be about branding. It is about love and Taylor and Travis's love. Please welcome to the show Tony Chapman, host of the award-winning podcast Chatter That Matters and founding partner of Chatter AI. How are you, my friend?
2: There wasn't a hint of cynicism of love, was it?
1: No. Look, I still got my friendship bracelets.
2: Okay.
1: Yeah. Good. Heck yeah.
2: All right.
1: But this was, you know, there's a. I don't know what's going on, but I don't know if the world needs a villain right now, but there are some people out there who are none too happy with Taylor's choice of this venue. So let's listen to one of those hot takes, as I would say.
3: Taylor Swift did get married at Madison Square Garden. Shame on us for giving her the benefit of the doubt and thinking there's no way on earth she could possibly be this tacky. We were wrong. Nothing says I am a clout goblin from the seventh circle of hell like picking a venue that has street meat outside of it.
1: I don't know if that person's a comedian, but they certainly don't know what irony is, calling Taylor Swift a clout goblin when you yourself are taking an over-the-top take on somebody else's affairs to do what? What else but get clout online is not lost on me. How do you see this? I did think it was a strange venue for them to pick, but it was secure and there were no windows and no one could see indoors, so it makes sense to a certain extent.
2: Yeah, first of all, I agree with your comment on the this person seeking 15 megs of fame, and social media does that. You're always going to have people now that try to take the countering point of view and hoping they get a bit of their fame and their neighbors and friends liking it. I thought it was a great venue, and I'll tell you why. Security.
1: Yeah.
2: No question.
1: Yep.
2: I mean, listen, they've got the who's who. This is a dangerous time. This would be the perfect time to make a lot of noise if you happen to be very anti-American. And, it makes a lot of sense. Yeah. And I think that, you know, how she did it and how they went about it and choosing, you know, America's almost 250th birthday or the day before it is classic Taylor Swift. Yeah. I mean, she understands the brand like Grace Kelly understood newsreels 40 years ago. She knows how to capture the attention of her audience. And when she captures attention, she can monetize that. I'm not saying she did it to monetize.
1: No.
2: But I would tell you that there's going to be a documentary coming out of it. And I would imagine that whoever outfitted her paid a lot of money versus just giving her the silk.
1: Oh, yeah. No, you're right. And look, everyone signed NDAs. There were no cell phones. I haven't seen any pictures from in there. I've heard some stories of what people have told us what happened. We'll talk about that in a minute. But absolutely, she's a very astute businesswoman. And she knows that the appetite for this event is unsatiated, right? She knows that, and she also knows, and we've talked about this before. You know, after the Eras tour, when she bypassed the traditional channels and sold her movie directly to the movie theaters, pocketing the difference. That tells me that she wants to remain in as much control.

0: And she understands that the more she's in control, the better she is not going to be a whack-a-mole by someone else.
1: Yeah.
0: And so I really don't think it's about money anymore with her. I think it's really about the sense that she doesn't trust a lot of people.
1: Yep.
0: And for good reason, because she's been, you know, Kanye West came up and took this statue out of her when she was a young kid. I mean, there's a lot of people that have been trying to pull the rug under her feet for a very long time. And I think this is her countering strategy. And I think she executes it better than almost anyone I've ever seen in terms of controlling the brand.
1: And for those who say, my God, why would you get married in a place like that? Well, I was at an event at the Bell Center in Montreal, and they were honoring the team doctor who was retiring, a great Canadian by the name of Dr. Mulder. And he was retiring, and they created a tremendously elegant event on the ice surface of the Bell Center. I'm sure with a fraction of the budget of what Taylor Swift had for this wedding. And I have no doubt that when people walked in there, they did not recognize Madison Square Garden.
0: Well, Madison Square Garden can become a basketball game on Tuesday, a hockey game on Wednesday, and Guns N' Roses on Thursday.
1: Yeah. Yeah.
0: They have all the technology to create whatever's in your imagination.
1: And
0: they have the lighting.
1: If
0: they
1: didn't
0: sound
1: have
0: system.
1: It, Taylor would get it.
0: They would get it. I mean, so like this is again, it's not about money. I think for her, it was about control. It's biting a lot of people. It would be very difficult to say who wouldn't be on her guest list because of between the two of them. And I think, you know, listen, I give her, I don't know enough about her music to say whether I'm a fan or not, but I can tell you something. I am a total fan about how Taylor Swift manages Taylor Swift, her community of fans, how she's engaged them from day one, how she treats them with respect, how every time she goes on tour, wherever she is, she leaves a lot of money for the local food banks. And so, you know, everything she does, I mean, it, you know, when you would create celebrity with philanthropy, I mean, what you get is, you know, you're creating a reputation that matters. I mean, it wasn't just about how long her train was, how many flowers, how many people, you know, she had her brother as her only person standing for her. So I listen, you know, you can go after her all you want. And again, I don't know enough about her music to comment on her. But as from a branding point of view, if you're out there and you can control your brand and do it in a way where you continue after many, many albums, I think she's over 20 albums, to still be the top of the world.
1: Yeah.
0: You tell me who else has done that. Well, you tell me one artist has stayed at that long.
1: Well, yeah.
0: That well.
1: What do you make, though, of the $26 million donation to 20 different charities announced by Taylor Swift and Travis Kelce on the days leading up to the wedding?
0: It's a perfect way of saying for everybody that's going to say that so many people are hungry, they're starving, how dare she spend all this money? She's probably going to say at the end, you know, the wedding cost me $26 million. I felt guilty about it, so I gave $26 million away. That argument's over.
1: Yeah.
0: Right. I mean, and it's food banks, children's health groups, music education, animal welfare. She kind of covers all the basics in terms of everybody going, well, this one, something I support did it. So, you know, the new celebrity economy is about impact, not just Kardashians.
1: Yeah.
0: You know, it's about what are you doing with your platform to better society? And again, I got to give her full credit. I don't think she's phony. I think that's really.
1: Oh, yeah.
0: What she believes.
1: I completely. So listen, and here's what I'm just going to say, having now spoken with you at length about this woman. Yeah, you claim you don't know her music, but the way you speak of her music is already inside you, my friend. You don't have to listen to Taylor Swift. You're living the life Taylor Swift wants for you, Tony. That's the best gift.
0: Will you give me a friendship gift? If you give me a friendship bracelet next time I'm in studio, then I will be a Swiftie.
1: I will give you one. I've been told that I wear too many, but I promised I would wear them until they fell off. And these suckers, I don't know what they're made from, but they're not going anywhere anytime soon. All right. Don't go anywhere, my friend. We come back. We've got lots more to talk about, including something really gross an Arby's manager did. And turns out probably criminal.
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14: Welcome back to the Ben Mulrooney Show, and welcome back to Tony Chapman. All right, we got our fill of Taylor Swift. We wish her well, and we know that she is going to live out her days full of love, churning out hit song after hit song to the benefit of all, including Tony Chapman. But Tony, we got to talk about a surprise that a certain person made an appearance on Travis Kelce's New Heights podcast. And that person was Prince William. That's a hell of a get.
15: That was amazing, you know, and it really shows you how the world is changing. One, obviously, the power of podcasts, certainly there is, it gets, you know, tens of millions of people downloading it. But the fact that he got it there and he talked about football, the World Cup, culture, you know, as opposed to being how a king should be, with those, you know, very upper English accent and saying very little but trying to sound very important. He just kind of said, "Hey, I'm one of you today," and I thought it was fantastic. And I think that what a grab. I wonder if that included the trade was that he gets tickets to her wedding, the wedding or something. But you know, I think this guy's going to be a great monarch.
14: Yeah,
15: and I think if Charles was smart, and he kind of put the monarchy ahead of himself, he might step aside and say and hand the reins over and maybe let this fresh blood come in and reinvent it as something that's for the people and by the people as opposed to above the people.
14: But it's got to be it's an interesting, I've used this expression earlier today, an interesting needle to thread, because you run the risk, if you're not careful, of some would say devaluing the monarchy or disparaging the monarchy or besmirching it or making it too pedestrian.
15: You know, they accused Lady Di of that. I mean, Fergie, when she came along, was just blasted because she didn't have the pedigree. You know, listen, there's a certain group of people that really have this fairy tale of what a king and queen are. And yeah. I think that making them more accessible, more about the people, doing the kind of work, like, listen, when Charles was prince, he did so much for the environment yeah. and regenerative farming that we don't hear about. But it really, the fact that we're treasuring our soil now has a lot to do yeah. about yeah. his love of it. So but you never heard about it because you weren't allowed to,
14: yeah.
15: because he was surrounded by this sort of red velvet. I think the fact that he's coming on a podcast like this is wonderful. And that he didn't come on and try to talk about himself. He just talked about what they would yeah. want to talk about.
14: Well, what did you think of him sort of throwing the king under the bus when he said his dad doesn't like soccer?
15: That's good. I wonder if how that, you know, when we've all been in live things where it comes out and it sounds kind of funny.
14: Yeah.
15: And then you wonder what kind of backlash you get when you get back home. I've said a few things about my wife I probably shouldn't have on the air. And I wonder how that went over.
14: Yeah.
15: Because especially with the fact that England pulled off one of the great
14: yeah.
15: Games last night against Mexico City winning 3-2. So
14: yeah,
15: he's going to have to.
14: I remember that. Years ago, I was years and years. I must have been 30 years ago. I was interviewed by the Globe and Mail for a Father's Day feature and a big picture, small article, like a Q&A. And we were asked, like, what do you do for your dad for Father's Day? And I'll never forget it. I said, I think we're just going to let the old man sleep. And they printed it verbatim. And my mom called me. I was like, Ben, your dad is not happy that you refer to him as the old man. I was like, I think it's okay. I think people say that. But I guess like he wasn't used to that. Obviously, he wasn't used to his kids doing press. But then his friends started calling him and saying what a good thing it was, because it reminded people that he's a dad.
15: He's a dad.
14: He's a dad. Yeah. And that's how kids refer their parents sometimes. And so the humanizing those people that we think are characters is a good thing.
15: My dad, a quick story, grade yeah. five, grade five or grade three or whatever. They said, what does your dad do for a living? My dad worked for the National Conference Board, and he went out and sold research studies. He got money from different companies to fund research. Pretty good job. And I said to my teacher, well, he sells magazines. And because I didn't know, it was just because there was a magazine he brought home, the Conference Board magazine. He wasn't happy because when he went to the parent teacher and they wanted to know what kind of magazines he sold. So it's innocence.
14: All right. There's a couple of brands that are going to have to look in the mirror because they're not doing so well this weekend. Supergirl has already suffered by its own hand of just being a bad movie, and people have not tuned into it the way I think Warner Brothers was hoping. But they had one of those collectible souvenir glasses, cups, for you to be able to buy, and it was a play on her Supergirl costume, but she also wore like a trench coat over it. That's her thing, and yeah. And so the cup mimicked that, but the way the plastic was falling looked, I mean, there's no other way, it looks like a sex toy. It looks like a sex toy.
15: Yeah.
14: How does that get made? How does that go from idea to execution and nobody sees what is so plainly obvious to everyone else?
15: I have no idea, because in the past you'd send away what looked like a good drawing to China, it would come back, and you're never quite sure what you're going to get.
14: Yeah.
15: But today with AI and the internet, they should be prototyping and showing you exactly what you're getting with the 360-degree view, what it looks like in somebody's hand,
14: yeah.
15: what it looks like on a shelf, all of that before you press go. Somehow or other, they must have been so excited they were going to sell all these souvenir cups. And it is, I mean, you described it in the most polite way. Yeah. It's a bad sex toy that you would see in a very bad movie. And it's horrible. And everybody's having fun with it. And it's going to actually hurt the overall brand and the movie as well. Because even though this came out of a little theater out of Mexico, I think this thing has gone worldwide.
14: Yeah.
15: And they call it the Fleshlight.
14: Yeah.
15: So it's just to give you a sense of that, what it's all about.
14: And I was scrolling through Instagram, and you know, there's way too many people telling you all the prompts that you need to optimize your life by using AI. And I find a lot of it's just a waste of time. But one guy was pointing out that anytime he does anything, anytime he has a presentation, anytime he's got something to put on paper to convince someone of X, Y, or Z, he uses these prompts to challenge what he has written, to say, give me the best attack on my argument that you can find. And with each subsequent prompt, the attacks become even more emboldened so that his final result is bulletproof. I'm pretty sure that you can do that with anything. You've got your idea for this cup, and you can say, "Hey, what is it? What's the worst thing somebody could say about this?" You could put that into Claude right now, and I'm sure it'd say, "Well, it kind of does look like a dildo."
15: That's my point.
14: Yeah,
15: yeah. And not only that, how does it look like, and who's it targeting, and what's it going to be, and where the blowback, and what else is it offending? Yeah. All of that stuff is available.
14: Yeah.
15: And again, it's somebody that got really excited about, again, blinded by the profit. Instead of selling you a $4.99 Coke, we're going to sell you a $7.99 Coke because it's going to include 10 cents of free plastic. They didn't really think through what that plastic looks like.
14: Lastly, we don't have a lot of time for this, so just give me your thoughts. This story that a former Arby's manager is accused of infecting customers with herpes. This is so gross. Yeah. After intentionally and deliberately spitting on food. Now, Arby's can fire that manager. Arby's has fired that manager. What do they need to do to insulate themselves from further brand damage?
15: First of all, they should celebrate Marion Thompson, who was the employee that told the authorities that this manager was spitting in the food. Ugh. And I think that they should celebrate, saying, we really respect the fact that people put their customers ahead of, even if it's their boss, and the fear. That's the first thing I do. And the second thing I got to do is try to get this thing settled out of court sooner than later, because this thing could last for the next couple of years. It's disgusting. It's gross. And it's just, it's the sad reality of people very angry with their life, not in a job they want to be in, and taking it out on the customers that are sadly giving them that job. And this is the worst extreme. And I feel sorry for the customers, and I celebrate and champion Marion Thompson, because sometimes it takes a lot of courage to step forward and say to your boss, especially if you're a part-time employee, what you're doing is wrong.
14: Thank you very much, my friend. I hope you have a great week ahead.
15: I'm going to be listening to Taylor all week.
14: And thank you, Edmonton, for starting off your week with us. Come on back on Tuesday. And is it time for doctors to prescribe exercise? The UK is offering shopping vouchers to people who walk 20 minutes a day. Should we be doing more to get people active? That's coming up next right here on the Ben Mulrooney Show.
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27: This is Global News. I'm Russell Skeet. It's mainly sunny and 19 degrees at 2 o'clock. Ontario Premier Doug Ford defended Premier Danielle Smith's stance on separation after they announced a new eastbound pipeline to Sarnia. Ford said Smith wants a proud sovereign Alberta within Canada. He then took off his belt and gave Smith his Ford Nation belt buckle.
28: I have a new Ford Nation belt. I'm not going to whip it off right here, but I am going to give you the new Ford Nation buckle.
29: Oh!
28: There you go. Fabulous.
29: That's so amazing.
28: There you go.
29: I don't have the
27: Ford then waved his belt like a lasso before getting his own Alberta belt buckle from Smith. Ontario has outlined a possible 3,300-kilometer pipeline from Hardisty to Sarnia that would move Alberta crude to Ontario refineries and eastern markets. We haven't heard the last word from Corb Lund on his failed water not coal petition.
30: The musician-turned-activist says he is meeting with lawyers due to major concerns about Elections Alberta's validation and verification methods. Elections Alberta confirmed last week over 196,000 signatures were validated on Lund's petition to stop new coal mining in the eastern slopes of the Rockies. That's more than enough to meet the threshold. But during the verification process, which involves contacting petition signatories by phone and email, the total was reduced by 24,000. Meaning the petition failed. Lund says in a statement they now have 30 days to file a judicial review and put the matter before a judge. In the meantime, he says the government needs to acknowledge that 10% of voters in the last election are against new coal mining. Brenda Neufeld, Global News.
27: Canada is reported to be choosing a fleet of new submarines built by a NATO ally over a South Korean firm. Multiple media reports say Prime Minister Mark Carney will soon announce Germany's TKMS has won the bid to build the new sub fleet. The announcement will bring an end to an unusually quick and intense procurement process. Hanwha Oceans and TKMS both promised partnerships with Canadian companies, and Hanwha ran the advertising campaign using broadcasting icon Peter Mansbridge. Astronaut Jeremy Hansen, who made a historic trip around the moon aboard NASA's Artemis II mission earlier this year, is leaving the Canadian Space Agency. Back in April, Hansen and his crewmates met with Prime Minister Mark Carney in his office. Carney spoke about the 10-day mission being a risk to set up even bigger opportunities, words that Hansen said resonated with him.
0: This just shining a light back on Canada about what we are capable of on the world stage, and that Artemis II is just a step in a much longer journey for us, and like you, we can't wait to be part of what's next.
27: The next Artemis mission is set to take place next year. Air Canada is once again scaling back flights to the U.S. amid high jet fuel costs and lower demand for trips south of the border.
1: Schedule changes show Air Canada is halting or delaying 8 transborder routes starting this fall. They include some canceled routes to cities in the U.S. Midwest and the start of some seasonal Florida trips being delayed to December from October. 2 previously suspended routes from Montreal and Toronto to New York City's JFK Airport also will not be returning this winter. Air Canada, WestJet, and Air Transat all made cuts to their summer flight capacity to the U.S. earlier this year as jet fuel prices soared, rendering some routes unprofitable. Michelle Zedekian, The Canadian Press.
27: And quickly in sports, the Calgary Flames have signed defenseman Simon Nemitz to a 7-year deal worth $7.25 million a season. Nemitz came over in a trade with New Jersey last month. He had 10 goals and 15 helpers in 68 games with the Devils last season. Environment Canada Calgary weather, sunny up to 22 today, clear down to 10 tonight, sunny up to 28 tomorrow, sunny 29 Wednesday, a mix of sun and cloud 23 on Thursday, sunshine and 25 on Friday. It's 19 degrees, breaking news when it happens. Our next scheduled update at 2:30. I'm Russell Skeet.
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14: Well, this story that we're starting with, Canada, is one I'm glad we're talking about today. It was sort of a last-minute decision. There was a headline that crossed our desk that said the NHS, the National Health Service in the UK, is going to give shopping vouchers to people who walk 20 minutes a day. And it brought me back to, God, it got to be at least a dozen conversations that I've had on this show that we're on, which we've touched on the idea of the health benefits of the obvious health benefits of getting outdoors. Walking, getting your heart rate up, getting the sun on your skin, going for a hike, walking your dog, anything, going to the gym, all of those things. There are, from what I understand, there are not just it's not just a correlation to better health outcomes, but there is causation as well. And so the knowing that we have an overburdened, stressed out healthcare system in this country, I wanted to talk to somebody about putting the question out there, is it time for doctors to be able to, in a very official and legal way, start prescribing exercise? If the evidence is there and it's free and it's going to lead to better health outcomes and it's going to therefore take pressure off of the healthcare system, maybe it's time we took what I think in this simpleton's brain is that essential step here with a far more depth of knowledge and more nuance is Dr. Andrew Buzzari. He's a primary care physician, policy practitioner, researcher, and founding executive director of the Gattuso Center for Social Medicine. Doctor, welcome.
3: Thanks so much, Ben. Looking forward to the conversation.
14: Okay, did I say anything that you think, okay, I got to correct this dullard?
3: No, I think you've unpacked it in a way that I think there's been lots of discussion for a long time about the idea of social prescribing is sort of how we've been framing and seeing this work over the last 10 to 20 years. And I think it's been really encouraging to see the NHS, the National Health System, as you mentioned, the UK, look to invest in some of these programs. As we know that exercise or movement is one of the most powerful medicines that we have outside of the hospital or clinic spaces. And I think when we look at a lot of the evidence around social prescribing, we've seen some really good uptake, some really good effectiveness in terms of whether it's trying to ensure people have access to healthier foods, access to more exercise programs. And again, it's not that the power of the physician's pen somehow transforms people's lives, but it's this encouragement and better integration of encouraging prevention, of encouraging some of the things that people can do to have agency in their lives to avoid seeing some of either chronic disease like diabetes or heart failure, to also issues like cancer risks. So we know that we're seeing more and more disease burden in our system, especially with these chronic diseases which we've talked about. And so I think we're going to have to look at various avenues of how we reach more people and ensure that people can have more supports to do it. So I think the vouchers and incentives are an interesting component of this, but we have to be really clear-eyed about the fact that when we look at some of the evidence, being close to green space or walkable neighborhoods has a really important effect. And so you can try to prescribe all the vouchers you want, the ability to do that or to be able to access some of those spaces or walkable spaces. That's something where we know there'll be limited effectiveness.
14: But see, Doc, I think that there is actually, in my mind, there is a difference between a doctor telling a patient, you know what you would really benefit from? A 20-minute walk every day. It'll do you wonders. Trust me, I promise you. That's one thing. But if a doctor pulls out their prescription pad and prescribes a 20-minute walk a day, and I concede it would be better if people were close to green space. But, you know, I got in the best shape of my life by walking on sidewalks to work a couple of years ago, and nary a park did I see. But I think there's something we trust our doctors, and if our doctors pull out the prescription pad, well, then it's not a suggestion. It's not like some guy we're talking to on the subway. This is an order from my doctor to improve. This is what's going to help me get healthy. And I just have this feeling that if it was something that could be done, I think it would absolutely, there'd be more uptake. I mean, I'm sure some people listen to their doctors when they say, hey, go for a walk. I think more would listen if it was on a little piece of paper.
3: Well, I'm really encouraged by that. And it's great to see you as a champion for social prescribing. I think that would be welcome, you know, across the health system. I think that there has been, again, some really important studies showing that for many patients, being able to receive that script has some real credibility, or seeing the sort of seriousness that people want to see this as part of their medical regimen to do so. And I think that, again, it's not just about green spaces. Of course, it's also about whether people can have the flexibility in work, whether people can afford some of the nutritious food and produce that we've been talking about to see these effects take place. So I think it's an important part of a more comprehensive way of trying to define health, having our health system start to embrace a lot of these different initiatives that can help improve health outcomes. But it's not going to be a silver bullet.
14: No.
3: But I think given the real challenges that we're seeing, one, I think you raise a really important point. There's a lot of misinformation out there through social media, through various channels in terms of what is actually improving health. We see a lot of paid advertising for whether it's supplements or other, products that people purport to have.
14: Doctor, it's peptides. It's all peptides today. If you're not riding this peptide wave, yeah.
3: We'd all look like you. And I think that's the challenge, is right? That I think the realities are that we need to see some of the evidence and rigor that we'd have in the same way we prescribe diabetes medications. Yeah. And to your point about walking, I think, and it's a really important point. We know that a lot of the guidelines that have been out there in terms of some of the really important benefits for patients is that if you can walk or have moderate exercise for 150 minutes a week, you can see real tangible benefits to your health outcomes. And again, whether that's coming through a physician's pen or more of that getting out there for people to understand, because there's a lot of intimidation or there's a lot of challenges and obstacles people feel to try to exercise. Or the idea is that you go online, it's if you're not doing CrossFit, then you're failing in terms of getting the health benefits. But there's really important marginal gains that can be there, even through moderate exercise or abilities to walk more frequently. And I think we just need to make sure we're taking a system approach and not saying, again, here's the silver bullet.
14: No.
3: It'll be from a physician's prescription or pad, and then we're going to be able to solve the chronic disease burden in the country. So I just think being clear-eyed about where we can see some improvements will be really, really helpful.
14: And I agree. I think there's a difference between somebody, you know, who wants to look shredded without their shirt to get their summer bod, and thinking that, you know, a quick little stroll around the neighborhood's going to get them there. I'm talking about people for whom, you know, their mental health is strained and they're, and that's leading to a sort of, you know, they're the mid-40s, early 50s, where that additional 20 pounds is, it's weighing on them, and all those negative comorbidities are a risk, you know, the heart disease and the hypertension and all of that. And yes, of course, there's all sorts of other things, but I mean, there are a lot of people that are on that cusp. And if something that costs absolutely nothing except a little bit of time could come from with the deferential power of the prescription pad, And then in a lot of cases, all of those comorbidities would come down, and therefore that person would remain productive and not be a burden on the healthcare system 10 years later. I can't see a way where that doesn't make sense.
3: Again, I think you're in line with a lot of the evidence that there are really important returns on investment for some of these measures. I think you also raise an important point in this discussion is, how can we be more creative as a discipline to engage patients and communities for agency in their own lives that do not result or resort to medications solely for patients? And I think this is, again, this movement towards prevention. When we look again at the evidence, some moderate exercise can see reductions, as you noted, in diabetes rates by 20% to 30% on mental health. These are some of the real important outcomes that I think we need to really stress. And I appreciate us being able to have this conversation because there's a lot of misinformation out there.
14: Well, if you ever have any other misinformation we want to bust through, like the peptides, you come on back. Dr. Andrew Buzzari, thank you very much for your time today.
3: I appreciate it. Thanks so much.
14: All right, trigger warning. If you are a gamer, if you have a PlayStation, this next story, it may be upsetting to you.
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7: Christmas Day, and my family was down in Florida back when it wasn't, it was socially acceptable to be in Florida. And I was hoping, I was praying that I got the one gift I wanted for Christmas, and I got it. I got The Legend of Zelda for Nintendo. And I can feel the joy coursing through me right now. And I remember exactly where I was staring when I opened it up, and it was gold. The cartridge was gold. And then my mom said we couldn't play until night. It was the worst rest of the day I could possibly had. But to have that in my hand and to know that when I got home, most of my friends wouldn't have it. And so they would have to come to my house or I'd lend it to them. This was what playing video games was. There was actually a communal thing. It wasn't as isolating as it can be. And then I woke up a couple of days ago and I fired up my phone. And the first thing I see is a guy I've never seen before screaming to high heaven, like to high heaven. Angriest guy I've ever seen at 5 a.m. that Sony was ending releasing PlayStation games on disc, moving completely to digital. And he listed all the reasons why this was a betrayal, not just to gamers, but to people who chose PlayStation over the alternatives. So to discuss this and, you know, maybe how this might just be what was going to have to happen because everything's digital. Please welcome to the show Richard Lachman, professor of digital media at Toronto Metropolitan University, also the author of Digital Wisdom, Searching for Agency in the Age of AI. Professor, welcome.
8: Thanks. Thanks for having me. Great to meet you, Ben.
7: I kind of get why they're doing it. Everything's moving in that direction, if not almost already there. But I think people were hoping against hope. What do you make of this?
8: Yeah, I mean, there are a few things around this. So one, of course, it hurts, right? It gets us right in the nostalgia,
7: Yeah. Exactly
8: as you're talking about. Anyone of my generation and even decades younger, you remember purchasing the game. You can look at it on your shelf. Yeah. There's something really magical about the physical there. And smashing into that at top speed, of course, is some business reality. It's not inevitable, but there are strong business reasons why major companies are happier with online-only sales. Some of those are financial. Some of those are around control. They're not all in favor of us, the consumer, both for nostalgia and also very practical reasons why you might want to own a CD, a Blu-ray, a disc of your game or a cartridge. But there are a lot of reasons why the companies make more money if you don't.
7: Now, the realities are, I mean, it's not an apples to apples comparison anymore, is it, in terms of the development of a game? I mean, some of these games, the investment, the time, the money to build, say, a Grand Theft Auto versus a Legend of Zelda, I have to believe we're not talking about the same budgets here.
8: Sure. Sure, of course. They're radically different scales of undertaking.
7: Right, because of that, they want to make sure that they're squeezing every opportunity to get a return on that massive investment. So I get that. But, you know, I've got a friend who bought a whole bunch of movies on Apple TV, right, on the Apple TV platform. And then his credit cards got hacked. So for about 2 months, he didn't have a credit card on file with the App Store. And because of that, he couldn't access things that he had paid for. And he was prepared. Obviously, he wasn't going to be able to stream anything or buy anything new, but he can't even watch the things that he was told were his property. And I think that's the thing that people are most worried about. Like, gone are the days of passing your game to one another. But it's this idea that if they want to, they could, if they control the software, then they're going to be able to control the viability of the hardware.
8: Right. Yeah, absolutely. So not owning a physical object entitles you to less right now. When you purchase a game, a physical game, you own something physical. You have the object itself.
7: Yeah.
8: And there's something, the sort of fancy name for it is called the doctrine of first sale, at least in the US. And that means when you own it, you have the right to make sure it functions. So you are allowed to make a copy of it as a backup in case something happens, the disk gets scratched, et cetera. And the second is you're allowed to sell it. You're allowed to get some value. If I buy a game for $70 and then I sell it to GameStop or on Marketplace for $35, well, I've recouped some investment.
7: Yeah.
8: So I'm spreading out the cost. With a digital online sale, you do not have that right.
7: Yeah.
8: Not only is that not easy to do, if you could find some way to copy the digital file and put it up for sale, you legally do not have the right. And that's because you are not an owner of a game when you purchase it, download. You're a licensee.
7: Yeah.
8: You're a software license, and they own and control a lot of the rights around that. So not only do you not get any value back, they can, as might happen to your friend, restrict your access. And sometimes it happens that a format is not supported anymore. Yeah. An old platform is not supported. And the game just vanishes from your history.
7: So that's, I think, the fear. Because a lot of people said that this guy who was screaming at me on my phone, he said a lot of people chose PlayStation over whatever the Xbox was at the time, because Xbox had gone entirely digital. And they said, we are going to stick with these games the way they are. And so they feel betrayed. But so because what you just said, people don't own it, they are a licensee. So conceivably, owners of these licensees of games wouldn't have any recourse if Sony decided that they want to drive sales to the PlayStation, and then they decided, okay, well, so what we're going to do is we're going to make it so that all these games are only playable on the new platform. They could do that, right?
8: They could. We've seen this happen at a smaller scale with something like the Amazon ebooks on a Kindle. It has happened that when they don't have the rights to a certain book in a certain market, they reach into your Kindle device and they have deleted the downloaded file on your Kindle device because in Canada or the UK, you no longer have the right to read that book. That's weird, right? Illegally, in the contract you never read when you bought it on page 57, it says it. But to you and me, that seems strange that I don't own it and you reached in and deleted it in my apps.
7: Yeah, because I get streaming. You know, I get paying a monthly fee to stream it. You own nothing, but you stream everything. That's a bargain most of us understand and we like. And I actually thought it was an awesome bonus when all of a sudden these streaming services allowed you to start downloading things to watch when you're offline. I thought that was incredible. So that's one thing. But this feels different. This feels like the fact that you're paying so much and yet you have less control than you could possibly thought. Is there any I could see one of these groups behaving badly and taking a step that's a bridge too far for too many of their customers. And I could see a bad reaction for them. I don't know if it would be legal, like a legal challenge or something, but how do you see this moving forward?
8: So things have changed a little over time. So you're right, with things like music and movies, piracy used to be a lot bigger than it is now, but then it became easy, convenient to pay one fee and get everything, right? Yep. You're on Spotify and you get access to all music. You were on Netflix in the early days. There was a show you liked. It's just always going to be there and you pay the same fee. Now that there's more competition in platforms, those dynamics change right now. Like a beloved show is deleted because it goes on to a different streamer. Yep. The licensing has gone over 10. So shows move around a little bit. So people are starting to get annoyed again. It's no longer, okay, I was willing to jump through some hoops, but as long as it was a decent low fee and convenient, I would stick with this. But now piracy is back up because people are realizing, gray boxes.
7: And
8: it's not that I hate it. Yeah. Right, exactly. It's not that I hate the company. I just want to watch my show. And I don't want to go on 15 platforms to do it.
7: Yeah.
8: Now, software is a little bit harder. So video games, I think, even though there can be an outcry here and the guy you watched who is yelling, we have a lot less because it's not like a media file. Yeah. So you can't download it. You might need to contact a server and be online to play.
7: Right.
8: There's downloadable content. You cannot, of course, there's piracy in games, but it's not quite as simple as a video file, a music file that could just live on someone's hard drive.
7: Richard Latchman, thank you so much. This has been a wonderful conversation. Got me to relive a wonderful moment that I'd forgotten about. I'd never forgotten it, but to bring it to the fore, I appreciate it.
8: I hope you download it and go play a little Zelda tonight.
7: Oh, God. What? I mean, that was, for me, it never got any better than that. Really, thank you very much, Richard. Take care.
8: You too. Bye-bye.
7: All right, we're gonna bust through another best practice. Everyone thinks rest, ice, compression, and elevation. That's the way to solve. That's the protocol for sprains and strains. But maybe we've been doing it wrong all this time.
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14: This is Global News. I'm Russell Skeet. It's mainly sunny and 20 degrees at 2:30. Premier Danielle Smith and Ontario Premier Doug Ford are proposing a west-to-east pipeline. The two premiers say it would stretch over 3,000 kilometers from Hardisty to refineries in Sarnia without crossing the U.S. border. Alberta musician Corb Lund says he's meeting with lawyers after his Water Not Coal petition failed to get enough verified signatures. Elections Alberta says Lund had more than enough validated signatures, but during the verification process, which involved contacting signatories by phone and email, 24,000 signatures were removed. Lund has 30 days to file a judicial review. Prime Minister Mark Carney has named German submarine manufacturer TKMS as the preferred bidder to supply the Navy's next fleet of subs. Carney confirmed the news at a Canadian Armed Forces base in Halifax, stopping on his way to the annual NATO summit in Turkey. He says the procurement will be the largest in Canadian history. Environment Canada Calgary weather, sunny and 22 today, clear and 10 tonight, sunny and up to 28 tomorrow. It's 20 degrees. Breaking news when it happens. Our next scheduled news at 3. I'm Russell Skeet.
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1: Well, every now and then we hear something that, you know, if you go on the internet, you'll hear somebody tell you that whatever you're doing is wrong, and then you adopt the thing they tell you is right. And then there's somebody else who tell you, no, that's wrong, you got to do this other thing, and so on and so on and so on. Alcohol is bad for you. You can't have any alcohol. No, it turns out alcohol is good for you. You have to have coffee's bad for you. No, coffee's good for you. Now I find out that if you have a strain or a sprain, the idea of resting it, icing it, compressing it, and elevating it, rice, which people have been doing forever, there's evidence now that it may, in fact, impede recovery, not speed it up. So to figure out, to make sense of this, we're joined by Dr. Jeffrey S. Mogul. He is a Canadian neuroscientist and the E.P. Taylor Professor of Pain Studies and Distinguished James McGill Professor at McGill University. Professor, welcome.
2: Thanks. Nice to be here.
1: Okay, so what are we saying? Like, let's level set here. Are we saying that this rice protocol needs to be thrown out or it needs to be tweaked?
2: Well, the eye part needs to be thrown out.
1: The ice. Icing is a bad idea?
2: Icing turns out to be a bad idea. Icing blocks inflammation, and inflammation is supposed to happen. No one wants it to happen because it hurts, but it's supposed to happen. Right. And if you block it from happening, you're doing yourself a disservice.
1: Okay, so yeah. We've all done it, right? We've rolled our ankle, and then 3, 4, 5 minutes later, our ankle swells up to the size of a grapefruit. So that happens because of what? And what's happening in the body?
2: Right. So what inflammation is your body trying to get immune cells, nearby the injury to try to set off a cascade of processes that heals the wound. And if you block that inflammation, you're preventing the body from trying to solve the problem.
1: That makes sense. Okay, that makes a lot of sense. I guess I have to ask, why are we only figuring this out now? It seems like a pretty basic thing.
2: Yeah, I know. Inflammation has gotten a bad rap, and partially that's deserved. So what scientists realize now that they didn't realize then is there's actually two types of inflammation. There's the obvious inflammation with swelling that happens after an injury.
1: Yeah.
2: And then there's sort of chronic low-level inflammation.
1: Yeah.
2: Now, the chronic low-level inflammation we now know is the root of all evil is the basis of all kinds of chronic diseases. Including ones you wouldn't think of, like Alzheimer's and that sort of thing. But obvious inflammation, that actually is, as I said, there for a reason, and you shouldn't interfere with it.
1: All right, so the ice should be gone. What about the rest, compression, and elevation?
2: I'm not a physiotherapist. I'm a pain researcher, so I can tell you about that. But my understanding is that that's all thought to still be perfectly valid. It's just the ice being second-guessed.
1: So we should be, just letting the body swell, letting the area swell, and then the swelling will come down on its own?
2: Yeah, the swelling will come down on its own. Now people want pain management, this study of ours is actually a follow-up study of a previous study that was published a few years ago, where we showed that pharmacological methods of suppressing inflammation are a bad idea as well.
1: Yeah.
2: So steroids, non-steroidal anti-inflammatory drugs like aspirin and Advil. And so I remember telling my mother when we first found this out, and she got very, very angry at me. She was like, what are we supposed to do? And there is something you still can do, which is take an analgesic that isn't also an anti-inflammatory. And that, of course, is acetaminophen, okay. Tylenol. So you can still treat the pain. You just don't want to block the inflammation.
1: Gotcha.
2: And one other thing that I should mention is that in our study, which I should remind everyone is just in mice, although the previous study about steroids and NSAIDs, that was in both mice and people. And so we're very confident that this ice finding applies to humans, although we haven't shown that directly yet. Sorry, I was just about to say that in our new study, what we found was that contrast therapy gives you everything you want without any of the disadvantages. That is to say, if you alternate heat and ice.
1: Right. I was going to ask that.
2: Yeah. So if you alternate heat and ice, you can block the pain in the short term without prolonging the pain.

0: because the blood is rushing to your core to protect your vital organs, and the shivering is done to warm those parts up as well. And I was like, my God, like, the human body is a fascinating and well-tuned machine. So when to describe inflammation that way, like in that way, makes perfect sense for, you know, what you know, my 1-inch deep knowledge of physiology. It's just shocking that we haven't like, no one said it yet. No one has said it before.
1: Yeah, I agree. This is one of these things where when people hear it, they're like, of course. And then you have to ask, well, why then was the dogma in medicine for decades and decades and decades the other way? And I agree. I mean, you know, you called it weird before, but it's not weird. It's billions of years of evolution. And, you know, things that are there in biology are typically there for a reason.
0: What about a topical cream, a topical numbing cream that might help with the pain?
1: I think that would be fine, too. My understanding is most of the available numbing creams are purely analgesics. They're not anti-inflammatories. And so that's probably fine. Anything with menthol is probably fine. Yeah, I think those are probably okay.
0: And like, what's going to happen, doctor, when a team 30 years from now comes and debunks everything we've just talked about today?
1: It could happen. It wouldn't be the first time. Science is always very provisional.
0: Yeah. Well, I thank you very much for your time on this. It's like I said, it seems so. How's this being received? Sometimes people put these studies out and they immediately get attacked, or you hear support from your peers. How is it being received right now?
1: Yeah, I think this is catching on, and we're not the only ones saying it. So we are coming at it from a pain perspective, how long the pain lasts and what your chances are of developing chronic pain. But the wound healing people have been onto this even a few years before us, showing that if you want the injury to heal, pain aside, you don't want to play with inflammation either.
0: I just find it. It's so fat. Like, it's I should have thought, like, what? Sorry, my brain's working hard to appreciate how simple this is.
1: I mean, in some sense, right, it's a trade-off between, you know, short-term and long-term effects, right? Yeah. In the short term, everyone doesn't want the pain to be there. And that's true, but you're going to pay for it in the long term.
0: Well, I guess they're going to have to come up with a better acronym, because RICE doesn't work, and throwing an H in there, I don't even know how you do it.
1: There is a new one. It's called Peace and Love, and don't ask me what that all stands for, but you'll notice there's no I in there.
0: Peace and Love. The hippies are taking over science. My God. Dr. Jeffrey Mogul, I appreciate you. Thank you so much.
1: My pleasure.
0: This is amazing. Look at, they say you learn at least one new thing a day. And typically I'm the one imparting raft upon raft of knowledge on the army of Ben Mulrooney Show fans out there. I say that dripping with humor, hopefully. But yeah, I just learned that myself. So I consider myself richer. All right. Usually in this business, we steer clear of talking about Adolf Hitler. We're going to break those rules next.
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11: A beloved 75-year-old man washing up, getting ready for bed, is brutally beaten and killed. 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I'm Global News crime reporter Nancy Hickst. 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
12: Back to the Ben Mulrooney Show. And I used to, back in the day, we hear a lot of it today. We hear tons of people comparing everybody to Nazis all the time. As soon as somebody compares somebody to a Nazi today, you know that they don't know what a Nazi is. And back when I was in college, I noticed that some people would bring up Nazis a lot, and my friend and I called it conversational Nazism. And, but there is a time and place to discuss Nazis, in a way that is helpful and in a way that is productive. And that is, by talking to, with my next guest, David Boris from Curious Cast Hostile History Podcast. Welcome to the show again, my friend.
13: Always good to be here, Ben. I hope you're doing well, buddy.
12: I am doing very well. All right. So this week's episode of Hostile History, it's a shorter episode. And I guess You guys are looking at why people are obsessed with conspiracy theories around the death of Adolf Hitler.
13: Yeah, I don't know if there's a single historical topic that has been given more attention in terms of conspiracy theories than the death of Adolf Hitler. And we kind of dive into that. We look at where it emerged from, how it evolved, and frankly, we kind of put stuff to bed, to be honest.
12: Well, you know, I was talking about it earlier with some people on the team, that there are certain people throughout history who you would believe any rumor about. The two that came to mind, and they have nothing to do with Adolf Hitler, are Elvis and Michael Jackson. If I had told you, hey, did you know that Michael Jackson paid $5 million to NASA and he actually went up in the space shuttle? You would think it was plausible.
13: If I had told you
12: that Elvis had built, I don't know, a replica of the White House underground underneath Graceland, you would maybe think that was a possibility too, because they were both larger than life characters who worked to bend their reality to their will. And for completely different reasons and on a completely different scale, Adolf Hitler did that too. And so you could believe the, you could believe anything about that person, even in death.
13: Yeah, I think one of the things that really adds to it is that Adolf Hitler is almost, you know, he's a comic book villain in many ways, isn't he? I mean, there's the real Hitler, and then there's this sort of mythic evil Hitler as well that has become bigger than life, bigger than history itself. So you can almost imagine that any sort of story could possibly be attached to wherever he might have gone at whatever time, whatever place.
12: What are some of the more outlandish conspiracy theories that you guys discuss on this week's episode?
13: You know, I think the big one was and the one that always stands out to me is how he was able to escape through these what we call rat lines into Spain, where he lived for a while in Spain, and then ended up in Argentina or Brazil. That's sort of like the one that continually comes back. And it's even better because what ends up happening, of course, is that everybody in that rat line, that route to South America, says they spotted him one point or another. You know, there he was there. I saw him in a cafe. I saw him in a restaurant. I saw him getting on a ferry, something like that.
12: Yeah. Well, yeah, I think one of the stories that fueled it was because every conspiracy theory has a little bit of fact in it, right? And so this the idea that so many terrible human beings from the Nazi regime escaped accountability by way of, you know, by finding a safe haven in Latin America, I think that that was an easy story to piggyback onto to keep Adolf Hitler alive.
13: Yeah, and I think also you got to think about the nature of his death. I mean, he committed suicide in the bunker with his wife. They just were married. They had their bodies burnt by soldiers, by German soldiers, in order so that the Soviets wouldn't parade them around.
12: Right.
13: And then the Soviets kind of took the bodies, and we never really saw anything again.
12: Yeah, that's an interesting. Like, why wouldn't they want people to see the bodies? I wonder what that was all about.
13: Well, it's very interesting because what a lot of the research suggests is that Stalin kind of wanted to hold on to this idea that maybe Hitler's out there, maybe Nazis aren't totally perished yet, and maybe that kind of keeps the Western allies either off kilter, or maybe they don't reject the Soviet Union so much in what we know will emerge as the Cold War. So it's almost like a strategy or a tactic to throw off his opponents by maybe saying Hitler might have survived.
12: I mean, there's some twisted logic to that. That's an emphasis on twisted. My God. I mean, but they... I mean, he saw how many people died at the hands of the Nazis, and Stalin said, "Hold my beer," and he looked inward.
13: Yeah, he definitely did.
12: Yeah, that's did. Oh, wow. Are there certain conspiracy theories that were more easily debunked than others?
13: Yeah, I mean, to be honest, one of the big things that ended up happening was part of the bones that the Soviet Union soldiers collected, so part of Hitler's bones and most likely Eva Braun's bones, when they did some first genetic testing and started looking at the bones, what they showed was it was a woman. And so what ends up happening is in the early 2000s, conspiracy theorists go nuts because they're like, see, that isn't a man's bones, that's a woman, so it can't be Hitler. And that suddenly just sent the like hunting Hitler nuts into the atmosphere. But then of course what ends up happening, and this is the coolest part, is they had Hitler's teeth. And they took the dental records from his dentist, and they took the teeth, and they're like, "Well, this is Hitler's teeth. You got Hitler as well."
12: Yeah, yeah.
13: It was a quick squash on that.
12: I remember talking to my dad when I was a kid when the movie JFK came out, and we watched it, and he thought it was entertaining. And I asked him, I said, "Well, what do you think happened, Dad?" And he said, "Well, I think that what is written in the Warren Report is probably the thing that happened, or the closest approximation to what happened, which was that Lee Harvey Oswald operated alone, and there you go." Like, then the Warren Commission and all the evidence came out and pretty much supported that. I mean, sometimes there's no conspiracy. Sometimes there's just a lone gunman. And, you know, we can go into how Lee Harvey Oswald was able to get off that many bullets in that short of time. But it's so as I get older, I'm less swayed by the possibility of a conspiracy. I don't know whether it's just age. I don't know.
13: I think, you know, the thing is, Ben, it takes a lot of energy to dive into conspiracy theorists. And I'll tell you, as someone getting older myself, I don't have the energy to do it anymore. So Occam's razor, if it's simple, I'm just going to believe that one. If it makes the most sense, I'm just going to believe, because I don't have the energy. I don't got the bandwidth for conspiracy theories anymore, brother.
12: Oh, I know that. The fact that there's still people who say we didn't land on the moon when we just went by the moon and they were able to take pictures of the landers that are there, and that's still not enough. It's fascinating. What's been the most fun for you doing Hostile History?
13: Oh my gosh. I have to say it's engaging with so many incredible researchers and people who have just such incredible knowledge about such a wide variety of topics. It's really been, you know, I'm a historian and I have my areas of specialty, but just to continually be learning and talking. And then the best thing, Ben, is to come on shows like this and get to talk about it. So like the layperson now might get access to the stuff that I love to talk about and I love to teach. So that's my favorite part, brother.
12: Yeah. What did you study, or what is your field of expertise?
13: Well, my field of expertise was Canada and the World Wars, believe it or not. And so a Canadian military historian, I've published a couple of books on the Second World War, and that's kind of my area of focus. But I will tell you this, this whole podcast came out of the idea that in my life of teaching military history, I understood that war is transformative.
12: Yeah.
13: It is transformative in so many ways. And now finally, this podcast is tackling that in a wide variety of ways.
12: Well, and listen, the time is now for people to start learning our Canadian military history. You know, there are far too many people who think that that we are defined by the all important work that the Canadian military has done through the peacekeeping at the UN. That is not the history of our military. I said once we have a history stained in blood, and it needs to be remembered and it needs to be honored, because what we're building now is an extension of that. It's built on that sacrifice. Is it true? We don't have a lot of time left, but just give me a quick answer to this. Is it true that at the end of the Second World War, Canada had the third largest navy on the planet?
13: The answer is yes.
12: Knew it. I knew I could remember a fact. Yeah, and then
13: you got your history stuff locked up. Every time I talk to you, you really get it, buddy.
12: Well, then we sold most of those ships to the Greeks, and that's where the Greeks became the shipping magnates.
13: We dumped a lot of them in the ocean too. Unfortunately,
12: I could nerd out with you all day, David Boris. Thank you so much for joining me.
13: My pleasure as always, Ben.
12: Just a reminder, if you want more BMS, we put out a podcast every day. 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
27: This is Global News. I'm Russell Skeet. It's mainly sunny and 20 degrees at 3 o'clock. The Calgary Stampede usually sees its fair share of politicians over its 10-day run, but this year, there seems to be more high-profile names taking part. MRU political science professor Laurie Williams says there's more at stake given the potential for Alberta separation.
28: What I think I'm seeing a little more of this year than historically is that many of them, I think, are here not just to sort of get their message out, but to listen to what it is that Albertans are saying, because they want to be able to strategize to respond to what it is Calgarians as well as Albertans are concerned about.
27: Williams says the higher numbers, particularly from the governing Liberals, is a direct result of them wanting to hear Albertans' concerns heading into this fall's referendum vote. Premier Danielle Smith says she had a chat with musician Corb Lund after his water not coal petition was rejected by Elections Alberta. Smith says she had told Lund if his petition was not successful, she'd work with him to address the concerns raised. Smith went on to say, though, they've already addressed the concerns anyway.
29: We've purchased leases and freehold for over 40,000 hectares in this target area in response to the fact that people want these landscapes to stay pristine. We have also banned mountaintop removal and open pit mining on future development so that we can make sure that we don't end up with potential selenium problems like we've seen elsewhere.
27: Smith says Alberta has mandated the best available technology be used to manage water, including underground mines. Alberta's election agency announced Friday Lund's petition did not get enough verified signatures to move it forward. Prime Minister Mark Carney has named a German submarine manufacturer TKMS as the preferred bidder to supply the Navy's next fleet of subs. Carney confirmed the news at a Canadian Armed Forces base in Halifax today. The Prime Minister says it was a close race and a difficult decision to choose between TKMS and its South Korean rival bidder, Hanwha. But the federal government is unwilling to talk about the total price tag or exactly how many boats it will buy. Astronaut Jeremy Hansen is leaving the Canadian Space Agency. Hansen made a historic trip around the moon aboard NASA's Artemis II mission earlier this year. During the 10-day lunar flyby in April, Hansen spoke about what the crew in space and on Earth had learned.
0: It's really hard out here. It's we're a long way from home. We've been learning the entire journey. We've been watching Mission Control learn. You do a lot of testing on the ground, but your final test is when you get this hardware to space, and it's a doozy. And our team has just performed. They've just knocked it out of the park, but it doesn't mean it might look easy from the outside. We can tell they are working so hard on the ground.
27: The CSA says Hansen will pursue new professional opportunities as of September. He will continue to serve as a reservist with the Royal Canadian Air Force. Air Canada is once again scaling back flights to the U.S. amid high jet fuel costs and lower demand for trips south of the border. Scheduled changes show it's halting or delaying 8 transborder routes starting this fall. Air Canada, WestJet, and Air Transat all made cuts to their summer flight capacity to the U.S. earlier this year as the war in Iran sent jet fuel prices soaring. Preliminary figures from StatsCan show the number of Canadians returning by air from the U.S. fell by 28%. It's 3:03.
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27: Environment Canada, Calgary weather, sunny and up to 22 today, clear down to 10 tonight, sunny all the way up to 28 tomorrow, even warmer Wednesday with sunny skies, a high of 29, mix of sun and cloud, 23 on Thursday, sunny and 25 on Friday. It's 20 degrees, breaking news when it happens. 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I'm Russell Skeet.

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1: Well, good afternoon. And yes, you heard it correctly. It's me, Betty Jo Kaiser here. I'm filling in on this fine, sunny Monday. Stampede week is in full swing. Summer is well underway. Okay, full disclosure, I haven't been on the airwaves in a while. Some of you may remember the olden days. I did traffic with Bruce Kenyon for years. I also ran the Calgary Children's Foundation. But I left the wild and wonderful world of radio to spend a very gratifying, albeit very exhausting, 5 years with the Calgary Food Bank. And that was just an awesome experience. Helped out there mostly with communications. I also did some events work, and helping to make food accessible to everyone in our city was super challenging. Also very rewarding work. But in the winter, I decided to step away. Well, not long after I decided to step away, I got a call from the mighty QR, and they asked me if I'd like to come back and host some Talk to the Experts shows, which, beloved listeners, I'm sure you're tuning in all weekend long. Talk to the Experts shows runs on the weekend. And here I was back at the station. Before you knew it, I got asked to help produce the shows. So I spent some time training with the wonderful people here and did a little bit of production work for the fabulous Sarah Crosby, who, of course, you can hear in the mornings here. And then, lo and behold, they needed a couple of days filled for the afternoon chair. And that is why I am here. And I am absolutely thrilled and excited. And it is so much fun to see the old faces and hear the old voices and just be back in the saddle again. But forgive me, because it has been a while, so might be a little bumpy, but it's going to be fun. Bumpy, but fun. It is currently 21 degrees, just a gorgeous sunny day. If you are heading down to the grounds, if you've been to the grounds, walk in the park, maybe grabbing the bus home after work, you can enjoy just absolutely primo summer conditions out there. So since I last graced these airwaves, an awful lot has happened. I'm going to kind of get you up to speed and tell you a little bit about what we're going to be doing in the next couple of hours. My husband and I became empty nesters. Our oldest daughter got married. Our youngest kid graduated high school. She's off to university. And the middle kid continues her post-secondary education, pursuing a doctorate at the University of Waterloo in Ontario. My beloved dog, Joseph, continues to be a great source of joy to me. We also renovated our home, and this is the biggest news of all, I got a pair of new knees. Yep, last spring and summer, I got my two knees replaced, the left one in April. The right one was July 4th, 2025. So I just celebrated my 1 year anniversary of my last knee replacement. And I marked that milestone by doing a charity climb, a grueling almost 5K hike at Nelson, British Columbia's Whitewater Ski Resort. More about that later. But it really got me thinking about milestones and the big events. And what sometimes feels like maybe a small event, but actually is a big event that marks our lives. I would love to hear about your milestones today. The big ones, the little ones, some of them maybe life-changing. Maybe they only changed your week or your month. Did you run a marathon? Maybe you walked around the block after a major surgery. Have you retired? Maybe you bought a house. I would love to hear about your milestones as I mark my 1 year anniversary with new knees. Okay, so in order for people to text in their milestones, let me see if I've got this right, Patrick. Is it 403-974-8255?
2: Yes.
1: That was purely off of memory.
2: I would hope so.
1: I'm off to the races.
2: Hold on, I have a brief objection to something you said.
1: What's that?
2: You said all the old faces. Do you mean faces you haven't seen in an old time? Or that we're all looking old?
1: I'm going to tell you right now, your salt and pepper beard has become way more salt than pepper.
2: And there's a reason there's a reason I don't have hair, because you'd say the same thing about that, too.
1: It's all good. Age is an attitude. Come on, Patrick.
2: Mm-hmm. Some mornings I feel my age, and sometimes I feel our combined age.
1: Exactly. Yeah, the aches and pains, especially after doing a major hike like I did this last weekend. I'll tell you about it. I'll tell you all about it. So please text in and tell us about a milestone, because I would love to keep that conversation going today and just hear about how the folks in Calgary are marking the big events, the medium events, medium or small events in your life. We have some really fun guests today, some really interesting ones too. I'm excited to introduce you to a retired Calgary firefighter who will inspire you with his volunteer efforts. It's Motor Monday, so we are going to be talking hauling travel trailers this summer with Brian Turner. Our very own Jock Wilson spent the day eating his way through the Stampede grounds with Sarah Crosby. So Sarah's going to be wiped tomorrow. She put in her normal full day here. Then she went down to the grounds. I think the calorie count that Jock mentioned was somewhere around 5,000. Can't wait to hear about that. He's going to tell us what are the absolute must-eat items when you're heading down to the grounds. Stay tuned for that. Corb Lunch drops in. And, oh, I met this year's First Nations princess of the Calgary Stampede. Her name is Reagan. She spoke at a ladies' luncheon last Thursday. And she was lovely. So well-spoken and just a great story. So I'm really looking forward to having a conversation with Reagan a little bit later. So lots to cover today. Patrick, do you have any milestones you'd like to share with our listeners?
2: Well, recent ones, no. Well, technically, I turned 60 a couple Saturdays ago.
1: Oh, congratulations. You know, that's huge.
2: A couple of times in the past, but I wasn't sure I was going to make it, but that's not important right now. The child moved out quite a while ago. I sold my house as well, so that's a long time ago, though.
1: So you're also an empty nester?
2: Yes.
1: And how does that feel? Like, do you love the quiet? You can eat whatever you want, whenever you want. Do you love it?
2: I did some of those things anyway. And my child, I have an only child, so there's not like there's anybody there for her to fight with except for me, so it wasn't that loud.
1: And how about your beautiful bride? Is she like, oh, great, the kid is gone, now I got to deal with this?
2: It's just me and him alone now. There's that moment when you're an empty nester, completely empty nester, where you have to go, oh, right, I remember you.
1: I know.
2: To your mate, and you're like, wait a minute, what did we used to do before we had kids? Okay, let's go do that stuff.
1: Who the heck are you?
2: Exactly.
1: So, yeah, like we've, you know, the whole boomerang back and forth. Like we had, my oldest daughter moved out a while ago, and she's well on her way. She's got a beautiful house and a beautiful husband, well on her way. The middle one, she was gone for 5 years, and then she bounced back, and it was good, lucky for me, because she ended up in her gap year helping me with my recovery from my knee replacements.
2: You're learning to walk again.
1: I was. So there was no complaints from me having that adult child back in the fold, helping with laundry. And it's funny, when they've been away for a few years, fending on their own, it's remarkable how helpful and how appreciative they are of the home cooking and the free laundry service. I mean, just even having the free machines there. So that was a delight. But now the baby, who's 18 years old, she's going to the University of Saskatchewan. Of course she's back in the summer. So in the summertime, I still get to be the mom and I still get to make the favorite meals and all that stuff. But boy, September's looming and that'll be it. Like, I'll be gone.
2: She'll come back. She'll come back to do grocery shopping at her parents' house. I get that on a regular basis.
1: Yeah, tell me about
2: Brings her little shopping cart and bags in and just loads up out of the pantry.
1: Yeah. 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I'm Betty Jo Kaiser, filling in for a couple of days, just helping to bridge the gap. We are knee-deep in Stampede Week now, and it looks like the weather is going to be fantastic. So it's 21 degrees right now. Tomorrow, they're calling for a high of 28, so that's going to be a scorcher. Even warmer on Wednesday, 29 degrees. A mix of sun and cloud Thursday. That is the day I am heading to the grounds. I get to go see the Chucks. I'm excited that it's not going to be too hot. And then all the way through Friday, sunny and 25. Saturday, sunny and 25. Sunday, finishing up Stampede Week with a bang, 27 degrees and sunshine. So that's very exciting. I'm taking this from the Environment Canada website. So interestingly enough, at this time, I don't see any warnings of thunder showers or thunderstorms, but we all know what it's like in this city when it gets really hot and really dry. That's something we can probably look forward to. Okay, once again, what you can look forward to in the show today, a retired Calgary firefighter who is going to inspire. He also did the 5-kilometer grueling hike I did on the weekend for charity. I did it once. I know he did it a minimum of 5 times. We're going to hear all about that. We're also going to be talking to the one and only Jock Wilson. He's going to bring us up to speed on sports, as well as his afternoon of eating his way through the Stampede Grounds. Cor Blund will join us, and the First Nations Princess of the Calgary Stampede, Reagan. But first, we're going to talk to Russell Skeet. I have to take a break. I'm a little bit out of the newsy loop, so I need a newsman in the room to help me with all the pipeline business. Please don't go away. 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We'll be back after this.
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1: Welcome back to Connect here on QR Calgary. I'm Betty Jo Kaiser filling in. And okay, joining me, I had to run to the newsroom. Joining me at the mic is Russell Skeet. Thank you so much for saving me, my friend.
2: Oh, I'm not saving you at all. You're doing just fine without me. I'm just coming in to throw in my 2 cents.
1: Well, I appreciate it because there's a lot going on. Stampede Week. Have to fill a couple of hours, want to talk to a bunch of interesting guests and folks. Now, when I was heading out of town on Friday, I heard the news about a pipeline. Then this morning I heard the news about a pipeline. You get a pipeline. It's like Oprah showed up. Everybody's getting a pipeline. I just haven't had time to go back and read up. So I'm hoping that you can enlighten me and just give me like a little bit of like what we know now about the pipeline situation.
2: Okay, so the one on Friday was Mark Carney was in town. This is part of that MOU that you've been hearing about for like the last year-ish.
1: Yep.
2: So that's kind of taken another step forward. They said, okay, we want to build it from Hardisty to down to the South Coast. So it would probably go to Delta, which would mean Roberts Bank, Tawson area.
1: Okay.
2: So that's what they're looking at. Because there was debate whether it was going to go north to the Charlottes, and there's still the tanker ban there, and it would be a lot tougher route to get to, not logistically, but trying to get through all it would just be harder because more people would be against it.
1: Right.
2: You know what I mean? There'd be more people against it. So it's just easier to go along kind of the same route that TMX is on now.
1: Okay.
2: Because then that way they've already negotiated all the leases, all the stuff with the indigenous groups, all that kind of stuff. It should be a lot easier.
1: Okay.
2: It comes with other problems. But again, the idea there is they'll have shovels. If all goes according to Hoyle, they'll have all the shovels in the ground and everything else. And ready. It'll start building it by next September. And it should be open sometime in 2031 or 32.
1: Okay.
2: So that's the West Coast pipeline.
1: Okay.
2: So this morning at the Premier Stampede Breakfast, of course, there's conservative premiers from all over the place. And, well, quite frankly, the big two were here. That's Danielle Smith and Doug Ford from Ontario. Now, those are the ones when they talk, Canada listens, believe it or not.
1: You bet.
2: So they're in town and they're having their pancake breakfast and they're like, hey, guess what, everyone? If you remember about a year ago, we talked about maybe doing a study of running a pipeline from Alberta to Ontario. So, well, we've done that study a year later, and it's like, here's the route we came up with. It's going to go from Hardisty to Sarnia. It's going to go through here, da da da da. Okay. So everybody's like, yay, new pipeline. Just cool your jets just a tiny bit on
1: just
2: that.
1: Just hold up.
2: Because right now it's still at the here's what we'd like to see stage. It's
1: right.
2: Not in the it's a done deal stage. Because you've got to go through, okay, going through Alberta, no problem. Ontario seems to be taken care of with Doug Ford. But you got two provinces in between.
1: Yeah.
2: You know, and that's Saskatchewan, which with Scott Moe is probably going to be thumbs up.
1: Because
2: sure. He's pretty much on side in lockstep with Danielle Smith.
1: Yeah.
2: Then you've got Manitoba with Wob Canoe. Now, Wob has made a few things. He said, you know, yeah, he's open to it. He was really liking the idea of maybe going up to Churchill with a pipeline.
1: He's open to the conversation.
2: He's open to the conversation. But again, you've got a lot in between those two things. So right now it's still in the, boy, this is great. Wouldn't it be fantastic stage? Because there's no private pipeline company that's come on board, just like the one to the West Coast.
1: Okay.
2: So now both Alberta and Ontario are saying, we're not unwilling to use taxpayer money on this. Okay? So
1: okay.
2: That's just what they're saying so far is right now, we could throw some cash at this, but we'd really like a private, so much a private investor, but a big company like whoever does pipelines these days to come on board and start doing it. But they are very reticent still because, the 10 years of the Trudeau government, you know, they were trying to get pipelines through.
1: Yes.
2: And they kept getting the rug yanked out from under them. And they're just like, yeah, we're not spending hundreds of millions or up to $1 billion until we know we're going to make some money from this. We know it's going to happen.
1: The trust isn't quite there
2: yet. Yeah, because they don't, because despite Mark Carney coming in and saying, okay, I'm going to do much different things. And he's kind of shown that he's willing to do that. We haven't yet seen concrete action.
1: That's right.
2: At this point.
1: Yes.
2: So the private industry is, and you know, they vote with their money. That's how they decide to do things. If they're not going to make money, they're not going to do it.
1: Of course.
2: So until they kind of get a better sense of this is going to happen, we are going to make money, and we can take the risk, they're going to just hang on to their checkbooks.
1: Okay. Well, thank you very much for this update. I really appreciate it. I just needed a little bit of, like, perspective. Now, before you have to run back, a couple things. I have asked the listeners today to text in milestones. Big milestones, little milestones. You heard about my two new knees.
2: Yeah.
1: And so Saturday I celebrated the right knee. 1 year, I did a 5K hike. It was torture. But I got through it. I'm here to talk about it. Anything. So I want you to give it some thought, because I know you're going to be back in here a little bit later with Jock.
2: Sure.
1: And I'm going to want to hear about any milestones you might want to share with the audience. you might have to give that some noodling, some thinking.
2: Yeah, I might. I got upcoming ones.
1: Oh.
2: But nothing I could think about in the past. I mean, you know, I got married years ago, and that was a milestone.
1: And you're still married. That's a milestone.
2: I'm still married. I just had my anniversary. Like Patrick, who I'm older than, I just hit 60 this year.
1: Oh, congratulations.
2: So I'm officially an old fart.
1: Age is an attitude. You don't look a day over 40.
2: I still feel like I'm, there's days, I'm telling you, I feel like I'm 18 years old.
1: Yeah.
2: Until I get out of bed, my body goes, yeah, the hell you are.
1: Yeah, right. Same thing. Okay, thank you for the pipeline updates. I have asked Talia, the producer, to reach out to Doug Ford's team, because I would love, he's in town. Like, mm-hmm. Can you imagine if he decided to come on the radio with little old Betty Joe?
2: Why not? Why wouldn't he?
1: Why wouldn't he? This is
2: the delight of my day so far.
1: Thank you so much, Russell. And if he does, I'm going to ask him, because when I was in Ontario last month dropping my kid off at university, I wanted to buy my cousin who was hosting a nice bottle of Napa Valley Red. No American liquor on the shelves. Still there. And it kind of surprised me because it was a long time ago it was pulled. And you can find it in Calgary. So.
2: Surprisingly, another news story today. I haven't run it yet. I might this afternoon. The American government is taking a dim view of that right now. Mm. And they're looking at maybe passing a law to make it illegal for Canada to not stock their booze. How that
1: really
2: would work, I have no idea.
1: Okay, well, stay tuned for that. Thank you so much for joining me, Russ.
2: You're welcome.
1: Really appreciate it. You are listening to Connect here on QR Calgary. I'm Betty Jo Kaiser, filling in for a couple of days. We have so much more, so please don't go anywhere. We'll be back after this.
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2: This is Global News. I'm Russell Skeet. It's sunny and 21 degrees at 3:30. The Calgary Stampede is seeing an unusually high number of high-profile federal politicians taking in the festivities this year. The Stampede, usually a big draw for politicians to meet with each other, business leaders, and the average citizen. MRU political science professor Lori Williams says this fall's referendum on the possibility of separation is driving that influx.
16: We have seen representation from all of the major federal parties. This year, the number is higher, and that, I think, reflects the concern this federal government has about being sure that they are hearing from Albertans and that they're responding effectively to their concerns in the lead up to the referendum that's scheduled for this fall.
2: Williams says it's clear both the Liberals and Conservatives are taking the threat of Alberta separation seriously. Prime Minister Mark Carney has named German submarine manufacturer TKMS as the preferred bidder to supply the Navy's next fleet of subs. Speaking at a Canadian Armed Forces base in Halifax, Carney says it was a close race between TKMS, and its rival bidder, South Korea's Hanwha. He says the procurement will be, quote, the largest in Canadian history.
17: We will now enter into negotiations to procure up to 12 submarines. And that process is commercially sensitive. And as always, we will not negotiate in public so as to maintain the strongest possible position for Canada.
2: The federal government is unwilling to talk about the total price tag. Federal Finance Minister François-Philippe Champagne says the Liberals are keeping federal finances under control, even as key defense and infrastructure spending details remain under wraps. Champagne told reporters today in Ottawa he's been very transparent with Canadians about the pace of federal spending and the need to focus on what the government can control in a period of geopolitical instability. He says decisions like ramping up defense spending to meet rising NATO targets and a recent commitment of public funding, proposed pipeline from Alberta to the BC coast will help lift the economy. The finance minister acknowledged there are still details to be ironed out on what the public contribution to the pipeline proposal will look like. Calgary police have charged one man and a youth following a traffic stop in the northeast, leading to the seizure of more than 840 grams of suspected drugs, ammunition, and cash. In the late afternoon on Canada Day, police stopped a vehicle in the area of McKnight Boulevard and 68th Street Northeast, finding a significant quantity of drugs concealed in hidden compartments and storage areas in the vehicle. Police say they seized what they suspect is cocaine and fentanyl worth $43,000. They also found just over $1,000 cash and 44 rounds of 9mm ammunition. An 18-year-old and a 17-year-old are both facing charges. A Republican congresswoman for New York says she is introducing legislation to compel the United States Trade Representative to conduct an investigation into Canadian provinces that are not purchasing American alcohol.
18: In a news release, Claudia Tenney says she'll introduce the Combating Attacks on Our National Alcoholic Drinks by Allies Act, or Canada Act, to prompt an investigation under Section 301 of the Trade Act of 1974. That could result in tariffs. She says Canadian provinces cannot be allowed to hold American wineries, breweries, and distilleries hostage and attempt to ransom them. Provincial liquor boards stopped purchasing American alcohol last year in response to U.S. President Donald Trump's tariffs and threats of annexation. While Saskatchewan and Alberta have returned American booze to the shelves, major purchasing provinces like Ontario and Quebec have not resumed stocking U.S. alcohol. Kelly Malone, The Canadian Press, Washington.
2: It's 3:33.
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2: Environment Canada, Calgary weather, sunny and 22 today, clear down to 10 tonight, sunny and up to 28 tomorrow. It's 21 degrees, breaking news when it happens. Our next scheduled news at 4. I'm Russell Skeet.
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1: Good afternoon and welcome back to Connect here on QR Calgary. I'm Betty Jo Kaiser filling in, and it is such a thrill and a treat for me to be behind the mic. At the top of the hour, at the beginning of the show, I mentioned a significant milestone that I celebrated on Saturday, the 1 year anniversary since my knee replacement, July 4th, Betty Jo's Independence Day, if you will. Well, the day before that, July 3rd, many of us were at the parade, some were at the grounds, maybe putting in another slogging old work day. Some people decided to head out on vacation. Well, my next guest was volunteering, getting ready for the big Alex Whitewater climb for Kerpa, which, by the way, I accomplished almost 5K, grueling hike. I'm very proud of the fact that I finished it. My next guest, Rob Zimich, was not playing the pipes in the Stampede Parade this year. Rob Zimich, retired Calgary firefighter, dad, grandpa, and tireless volunteer for Kerpa. Kerpa is the Kootenai Emergency Response Physicians Association. He was volunteering for them. Rob, that was a lot. Thank you so much for joining me today. How are you, my friend?
2: I am so good, Betty Jo. I like the introduction. I didn't think I was all those things.
1: You certainly are. So, Rob, tell our lovely Calgary listeners who were maybe stampeding or working or doing other things, what were you and your beautiful wife doing on Friday?
2: Well, on Friday, Betty Jo, we were preparing for a fundraiser. It's called Alex's Whitewater Climb for Kerpa. And Louisa and I, and together with Whitewater Mountain Resort, do a fundraiser to support the event you were talking about, to support Kerpa, the Kootenai Emergency Response Physicians Association, out here in the Kootenays.
1: So, Rob, can you bring us back? Can you tell us how you first met and understood the folks from Kerpa, if you don't mind bringing us back?
2: I can do that, Betty Jo. It started just over 4 years ago, May 26, 2022, and that's when my son and I, Alex, had a horrific accident out on Kootenai Lake. Dr. Nick, who is the founder of Kerpa and one of the physicians, came to the side of the lake where the accident happened, and did everything possible to help my son and myself. Unfortunately, my son Alex lost his life. He was 25 years old. And but even with that, Betty Jo, it's what Kerpa gave to me. They did the best that could possibly ever happen to try to save Alex. And I can rest today knowing that absolutely everything was done to try to save my

0: really remote. And there are not a lot of trauma centers that are close by. In fact, if you were to experience an emergency, maybe a car accident or a hiking accident or something, I think about that stretch between Creston and the Ryandale Kootenay ferry landing. To get an ambulance there to get you to a small regional hospital is going to be a half hour plus anyway, never mind then trying to get people to a trauma center. So I think that the first thing we have to really think about is the region, how beautiful and remote it is. It is a wonderful playground for hikers, for people that like to mountain bike, for people that like to boat, fish, all of that great stuff we love to do in our great white north. When you think about that region and then you think about, God forbid, something happens, you might need emergent medical care. And this is where CIRPA comes in.
1: You're right, Betty Jo. And just to be certain that CIRPA is not needed everywhere. It's not something that needs to take the place of anything. CIRPA works with the emergency services. And CIRPA is, you said, even from my house where I live on the lake in my nice community of a few hundred people, I wait 45 minutes for an ambulance to get to my house, and then I wait 45 minutes to get me to a small trauma center. That's if an ambulance is available. Now, CIRPA and what the doctors who work with CIRPA, I won't even say work, the doctors who volunteer, yes, you heard that correctly. These are how doctors give back. Emergency room physicians work with CIRPA, and they come out to the most immediate threats to 911, immediate threats to life. Those calls that are immediate, that you need to have, absolutely, you need EMS, you need the ambulance, you need absolutely, you need everybody. This is on top of that. These physicians arrive in a truck that has over $500,000 worth of equipment, and you're getting an emergency room physician attending with emergency room medical equipment at the scene. And you know what this costs to the person, Betty Jo?
0: How much does it cost, Rob?
1: It costs zero. It costs zero, Betty Jo.
0: It's all donated. This is
1: all donated and fundraised money for this. And like I said, these physicians donate their time to this cause. Again, CIRPA doesn't need to be everywhere, but there are certain areas throughout Alberta and throughout BC for sure, certain corridors where this is something that's very important. And this is why my wife and I support this cause so much.
0: So is it fair to say, Rob, that in your understanding and living with the loss of Alex, who was just a terrific kid, by the way, I knew him when he was wee, and he was a Highland dancer with my daughters, and he was a lovely young kid, and grew up to be a terrific young man. Your supporting CIRPA is really a way for you and Louisa to honor your son's life, right?
1: Absolutely. It's to honor Alex's life, and it's also, Betty Jo, it's to do the right thing. Once you understand what CIRPA is about, we don't have to sell anybody on this. Once you understand what CIRPA does and the importance of it, you would be one of the people who want to donate, whether your time, whether your money, or just sharing the stories of what has happened. Like you talked about hiking on the mountain. We had over 100 people come out. We raised over $20,000, and we had people who have been touched by CIRPA throughout the last many years. I believe it's 10. I'm going to get corrected on that. I believe it's around 10 years that CIRPA's been in existence. As we're hiking, people said, oh, yeah, CIRPA was there when my son passed away. Oh, no, CIRPA was there when my husband had the heart attack and now he's alive now. Or you just share stories. It was a cathartic event that we got to share stories and just talk about all the bonuses of CIRPA.
0: So you're right. The charity was founded in 2016. I have the webpage up here, so
1: thank
0: full
1: you,
0: marks
1: Betty
0: for that.
1: Jo, thanks for getting me out of that trouble. In case that was a mistake, yeah.
0: How many times did you do that almost 5K hike? I did it once. How many times did you do it?
1: But Betty Jo, you did it on new knees, and yes. You did it once, and you did it with the inspiration of Dr. Nick. I know he was there, right?
0: He was. In fact, when I was doing the one stretch, which was straight up, and all I could think was, thank heavens it's not raining, because it would have been a slippery slope for this old
1: gal. That's right.
0: And he

0: he quite literally talked me off the ledge and said, listen, you're so close. You're almost there. He's a delightful man. The fact that he has volunteered his time to build CIRPA up and to recruit other physicians, it's really a remarkable story. It's kind of like, you know, they bring the emergency room, the trauma center to the person, whether, like you said, it's a heart attack, it's an accident scene, whatever. Yeah.
1: They bring that. And Betty Jo, I just honestly, I want to say again, I was so impressed to see you there. I was so impressed to see you do that hike yesterday. You inspired me.
0: Thank you, Rob. Well, this show is about milestones today, and I really wanted to celebrate my big milestone. And I thought, what better way than to share this incredible story of volunteering, so selfless of you guys. But you still haven't told me how many times you did that hike.
1: I decided after the first one, I actually was involved 6 weeks ago today in a motorcycle accident where besides being banged up, I broke 7 ribs. So I decided 6 weeks of recovery, I got 7 broken ribs. I am going to hike this 7 times. So I did the 35 kilometers and 2,000 meters of elevation.
0: Yeah. Oh, that's so impressive. Honestly, Rob, I'm blown away.
1: I was inspired by everybody around me, that's for sure.
0: For sure. Okay, folks, if you are interested in learning more about CIRPA, the Kootenai Emergency Response Physicians Association, you can head to their website, CIRPA.org. Again, they equip and support a team of highly trained volunteer emergency response physicians who respond to the most serious 911 calls across the Kootenai region of British Columbia. It is incredible work that they do. If you've ever traveled to the Kootenais, my mother-in-law grew up on the lake, and she said, of all the stories I could tell you, of all of the very sick family or friends or accidents that happened and how we could have used this type of service, what a different life it would have been. So they are changing lives. Mr. Robert Zimich, thank you so much. Retired Calgary firefighter, dad, grandpa, tireless volunteer for CIRPA. Thank you so much for joining me today.
1: Thank you, Betty Jo. And a shout out to all my Calgary firefighter men and women, keep up the good work. Ladies and gentlemen, I'm super proud to be a Calgary firefighter and even more happy to be retired.
0: Take care, Rob.
1: Thank you, Betty Jo.
2: 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Everything we are is windows and doors. 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
1: Betty Jo Kaiser? I didn't get the email.
2: Jock Wilson.
1: Holy
2: well,
1: cow.
2: Well.
1: A little blast from the past, Betty
2: Everything
1: Jo.
2: Everything old is new again.
1: How many years ago was that you know, we were sitting in different chairs? I was sitting in the big chair replacing yes. Bruce Kenyon. You were sitting in the baby chair. Now it's different. You're sitting in the big chair. I'm sitting in the baby chair. How many years ago was that?
2: I think that would have been maybe seven-ish.
1: Seven or eight years ago.
2: You were the
1: traffic czar slash sidekick.
2: Monkey. That was about 7 years ago. I left the radio world 5 years ago to go work at the Calgary Food Bank, which was wonderful, gratifying, great work. But it was time to put an end to that chapter. And while I was trying to figure out the next steps, I got a call from the mighty QR. Who knew?
1: It's kind of like riding a bike, isn't it? Once you've done it, you could just get back on the horse and ride it again.
2: Well, I really appreciate the folks that have checked in to say, welcome back.
1: You got some followers out there.
2: Yes.
1: You can see it on the text line. It's fantastic.
2: I'm asking people today, Jock, to share milestones with me because I got both my knees replaced last year. And on Saturday, July 4th, I marked the 1 year anniversary of my second knee replacement. Ooh. And I marked it by doing a 5K hike, crushed it, if I don't mind saying so myself. So I'd just love to hear from listeners if they have any milestones that are either coming up or just passed that they'd like to share.
1: I just hit my 30th wedding anniversary.
2: Wow.
1: Yes.
2: Sherry is congratulations.
1: That was the you know, and I got married on the longest day of the year, 30 years ago, and here we go again. So 30th wedding anniversary, and I joke because my first marriage lasted 10 months, so I think I got it right the second time.
2: You certainly did, and your wife is a doll.
1: Well, thank you.
2: She's lovely.
1: Yeah, Sherry is a doll. She joined me today, so I should be having a nap right now, Betty Jo.
2: Well, I heard that you and Sarah... Yes. Eat your way through the grounds.
1: And let me tell you, this was the Calgary Stampede food experience. You may not have heard of it because they don't really advertise it. And it is a very, very unique experience put on by the volunteer Calgary Stampede Food Committee. Now, again, they usually get a bunch of corporations out there to take part in this Stampede Food experience. I was lucky enough, Craig Button, who is our NHL insider, former manager of the Calgary Flames, he said, Jock, I want to show the QR team what it's all about. So we got this special invitation from Craig Button to join him for the Stampede Food experience. So this is an experience that basically gets you into the park. You get VIP seating at Nashville North.
2: Nice.
1: You get a couple of beverages and food, and lots of food.
2: Love it.
1: Betty Jo, let me tell you what we had to eat today, and this is why I need to go on a diet tomorrow. There are 68 new different food vendors at the grounds. We did not try all 68 of them.
2: Okay, good.
1: Okay, you know, it's not just mini donuts down at the grounds anymore. There's all kinds of food. So we started our lunch with ribs and brisket. Ribs from Jack the Ribber.
2: Nice. Great
1: yes,
2: name.
1: Yes, very good. And then brisket from Jane Bond Barbecue.
2: Oh, she knows how to do her
1: barbecue.
2: That's
1: exactly right. So ribs and brisket. Then, you know, we should have had this as the appetizer, but we had from What the Duck, the dumpling hero, lobster-filled dumplings.
2: Lovely.
1: Oh, my goodness. They were very, very good. And then from Ogopogo, we had chicken mac and cheese.
2: Oh, my God.
1: By this time, you're just getting stuffed. And then because Sarah Crosby was there and everybody knows about her love for tacos. So when I was doing my pre-meeting with Craig Button, I said, we got to get some sort of tacos for Sarah Crosby. They have the Area 51 Taco Burger. Never heard of it before. The burger joint. It's brand new. An Area 51 Taco Burger. It was yummy.
2: I cannot wait to hear Sarah's review of that tomorrow morning.
1: Oh, yes. I believe she's going to get the Taco Burger burger joint people on her show later on this week.
2: Nice.
1: And then, we're not done yet. Then we go to dessert.
2: Of course.
1: And from Bacon Nation, deep fried bacon lassoed Mars bars.
2: Oh, that sounds so good. Okay. If you could choose two things, because I'm going Thursday.
1: Yes.
2: If you could choose two things and two things only, what would it be?
1: Whew, that is a loaded question. Okay. I really did enjoy the mac and cheese, but I was so full, but I brought some back, and so I'm going to have it for dinner tonight. I probably won't eat for the next 2 days. I just, like I said, I need a nap right now, but I really, really enjoyed the mac and cheese, and I'm a big lobster guy. So if you're putting me on the spot, the lobster-filled dumplings were yummy. The Ogopogo chicken mac and cheese was fantastic, but you can never go wrong with ribs, too. So.
2: Yeah, right.
1: I'm sure Sarah Crosby would give you the taco burger as her number one list, but I'm going to go with the mac and cheese. I thought it was fantastic.
2: I don't know. That dessert sounds pretty good, too.
1: Oh, the dessert is fantastic, but, it's a lovely experience. But boy, you got to bring your appetite. You don't eat 3 days in advance because that is so much food and almost an overkill. I should do a calculation how many calories I had today. I'm guessing between 5,000 and 10,000. Oh yeah,
2: Do you have a golf game coming up? You can burn some of that off.
1: I think I need to. So anyway, thanks to Craig Button and his team, the volunteers for the Calgary Stampede Food Experience. It was yummy.
2: Awesome. Well, no sports this time.
1: No.
2: But we still have some hours to go, so I will have to be asking about the Stamps. I'm dying to know how that game went Thursday.
1: We'll update the Bo Levi Mitchell injury, too, coming up in about 15 minutes.
2: Of course. Okay. Don't go away. We'll be back with more after this.
3: A beloved 75-year-old man washing up, getting ready for bed, is brutally beaten and killed. 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I'm Global News crime reporter Nancy Hickst. 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
14: This is Global News. I'm Russell Skeet. It's sunny and 21 degrees at 4 o'clock. Politics and the Stampede have gone hand in hand since the event started back in 1912. Well, this year is no different, as politicians of all stripes from across Canada descend on the Stampede City to talk to people and meet with colleagues and opponents alike. MRU political science professor Lori Williams says there's no doubt the threat of Alberta separation is driving the narrative, this Stampede.
15: It's quite clear that particularly the Liberals and the Conservatives are taking this very seriously, and they know that they have to be present and responsive in the lead up to the referendum on October 19th. That's why we're seeing higher numbers, not just of Liberal caucus members, but or representatives of the public, generally speaking, but we're seeing also a large number of high-profile cabinet ministers.
14: Williams says a lot of politicians are here to listen, to help them strategize and figure out the concerns of Calgarians and Albertans heading into the fall vote. Coming up, Elections Alberta will start counting and verifying signatures on a separation petition. But first, QR Calgary Time Saver Traffic.
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17: We've got some good news downtown. First Street Southwest, the underpass between 9th Avenue and 10th Avenue, has fully reopened after a sinkhole last week. They got it fixed ahead of schedule. Over on Deerfoot, we've got a broken down vehicle northbound by 17th Avenue, mostly off to the right shoulder, but it's going to take a little over 5 minutes from Pig and Trail. In the northeast, we've got a collision on Edmonton Trail by 7th Avenue. Might slow you down an extra minute or two. And in the northwest, there's a collision westbound 16th Avenue before Beaufort Road. There are 5 to 10 minute delays from Sarcee. Get ready, Alberta. FanDuel is rolling into town. 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For QR Calgary Time Saver Traffic, I'm Phil Jensen.
14: Elections Alberta says it's set to begin verifying the signatures on a petition looking to force a vote on the province separating from Canada. The petition was submitted in early May, but just 2 weeks later, a judge quashed it after ruling the petition was out of line with provincial law and First Nations needed to be consulted. But last week, the group behind the petition earned a partial win in court when another judge ruled the signature verification process should take place while the original ruling is appealed. The petition group, Stay Free Alberta, has said almost 302,000 signatures were collected, far more than the nearly 178,000 needed to force the province to take action. Premier Danielle Smith has said that since the appeal process is expected to take months, if not longer, it's not possible to have a binding vote on separation this fall. Anti-coal mining petition organizer and singer Corb Lund says he's meeting with lawyers after his water, not coal petition was deemed not to have enough verified signatures. He says the recent Alberta electors' data breach precautions made it harder for the petition to get approved. Lund says the signature verification process was unreasonable.
18: They got a call from a random 800 number after being told it would have caller ID, and it didn't. And they were not told the badge number from the EA agent. And they were asked questions like, so what is your name? What's your full name? Okay, what's your home address? Like, they weren't confirming it. They were asking people to tell. If it was me, I'd hang up.
14: Despite the results of the petition, Lund insists he isn't backing down until an agreement is made. Prime Minister Mark Carney has named German submarine manufacturer TKMS as the preferred bidder to supply the Navy's next fleet of submarines. Speaking at a Canadian Armed Forces base in Halifax, Carney says they'll now enter into negotiations to procure up to 12 subs.
19: We have already provisioned for the costs of purchasing these submarines in our fiscal framework. It's already in the budget.
14: The federal government's unwilling to talk about the total price tag. Carney also says it was a close race between TKMS and its rival bidder, South Korea's Hanwha. Astronaut Jeremy Hansen is leaving the Canadian Space Agency. He made a historic trip around the moon aboard NASA's Artemis II mission earlier this year. during the crew's first news conference since returning to Earth from their 10-day flight around the moon in April. Anson said the mission left him with a powerful sense of connection to all humanity.
20: We're all kind of struck by these things that make us feel small, and that the sense I had was this sense of fragility and feeling small, infinitesimally small, but yet this very powerful feeling as a human being, like as a group.
14: The CSA says Hansen will pursue a new professional opportunity starting in September. Calgary police have charged a man and a youth following a traffic stop in the Northeast, leading to the seizure of more than 840 grams of suspected drugs, ammunition, and cash. In the late afternoon on Canada Day, police stopped a vehicle in the area of McKnight Boulevard and 68th Street Northeast, finding a significant quantity of drugs concealed in hidden compartments and storage areas. Police say they seized what they think is cocaine and fentanyl worth $43,000. They also found just over $1,000 cash and 44 rounds of 9mm ammunition. An 18-year-old and a 17-year-old are both facing charges. It's 4:05.
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14: Environment Canada, Calgary weather, clear tonight with a low down to 10, sunny and 28 tomorrow, a mix of sun and cloud, a chance of showers, and 26 on Wednesday. It's 21 degrees, breaking news when it happens. Our next scheduled news at 4:30. I'm Russell Skeet.

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1: Hello and welcome back. Joining us now is Cor Blunt. He's a sixth generation rural Albertan. He's also a singer-songwriter and a proponent of the Water Not Coal Citizen Initiative petition. Thank you so much for joining us today, Cor.
2: Yeah, of course. Thanks for the time.
1: So Elections Alberta confirmed Thursday that 207,435 signatures were submitted after removing errors and duplicates. They validated 196,000 plus signatures, well above the required threshold. However, during the process, which involved attempts to contact petition signatories by phone and email, the total was reduced by 24,000, leaving the petition short of the threshold with a final total of 172,088 signatures. This information must have been so shocking to you based on the hard work you did, all of the people that you talked to and connected with. It must have just been like a gut punch.
2: Yeah, I mean, I'm kind of two minds about it. It was shocking, but at the same time, it wasn't entirely surprising based on how this petition effort has been handled by the government from the very beginning. And furthermore, how the whole coal issue has been handled from the beginning 6 years ago when I've been involved with it. But yeah, you're right. All those numbers are correct. A couple things. You're right. The first part of the process is called validation, which is where they check for duplicates and they check for just mistakes, basically honest mistakes. And one thing I want to clear up is that the Elections Alberta media releases have been saying that duplications are one of the significant issues, and it wasn't. We had 550 duplicates out of 207,000. That's a quarter of a percent. And there have been multiple coal petitions going on the last couple of years, including ours, because we started ours in December because it was approved, and then the government inexplicably just canceled it and made us start over. So, yeah, so that's the first point. The duplication was very, very minor, so that wasn't an issue. And our overall failure rate was about 5%. When it dropped from 207 to 197, whatever it was, 1,000. And that's a credit to that's quite a low percentage given the complexity of the address requirements and the ID requirements. So that's a testament to the hard work of our canvassers, who did a very good job of getting the information correct and having a very low failure rate at that point. So we're fine with most of that. But we had a lawyer. We're allowed to have a lawyer scrutineer in the count room. And when it comes to the verification process, the second part, we have some very dire concerns with that process and how it was applied, because we feel it's disenfranchised thousands and thousands of Albertans, because they changed the process two times. They changed it after the Forever Canadian petition to make it harder to verify things. And then they did it again in December when they canceled our existing petition and made us start all over again with new, harder rules that made it more stringent about addresses and IDs and things, more stringent than it is to even vote in the election. So in my opinion, this whole thing has been set up to be very, very difficult to win at and rigged to make people lose. And I'll give you one example. We've been drinking from a fire hose because I wasn't allowed to hear anything about the ongoing internal stuff in the count room until the process was done from my lawyer. So that was only a couple of days ago. So I've been absorbing all this information as best I can. And there's a laundry list of issues that our scrutineer has with the way the process went down in the room. And I'll give you one glaring example. As you recall, we had the province's biggest privacy data breach ever a few months ago when the voter rolls were released or stolen or whatever they were, right? So Elections Alberta has, even to this day, on their website, they have advice to people not to give their information out to, you know, unverified phone numbers, right? So what EA does is they call people who signed the petition or email them, depending on what information they give, and they want to know their names and their addresses just to verify that they actually did sign the petition, which is fair enough.
1: Right.
2: And they take a sample, right? And then they extrapolate from that sample. So every time we get a fail, we would lose 550 signatures, which were, as far as we knew, valid, just because of the extrapolation math. So one of the most glaring examples of this was that, given the fact that we just had the biggest data breach in province's history, as far as I know, EA, before they started the phone calls, a couple of days before, they did a big social media and media blitz saying, we're going to be calling to verify your signatures. The phone number will have a caller ID that says Elections Alberta on it. Furthermore, the Elections Alberta agent will give you his badge number or his ID number, whatever it is, to identify him within the organization so you can get back to him or whatever. They ended up not using caller ID after telling people they would and after having on their website that we shouldn't give our information to strangers. And they ended up calling. As far as we know, they didn't use any caller ID, but they certainly, in many cases, didn't, because we've had a ton of reports back saying that they got a random 800 number. And furthermore, the agents were not giving out their badge numbers. So people were being asked for their personal information from an 800 number after being told 2 days before that it, if you were called by EA, it would have a caller ID. And if that was me, I would hang up. Yeah. I would say, no, thanks. And if that happens, that's considered a fail. So every time that happens, we lose 550 signatures. So we lost 24,000 due to the verification process. So we just don't think that's fair.
1: No. So what does it mean now for the cause? Like, what's next? Are you going to consider legal action?
2: Yep, definitely. We're in meetings as we speak. Our team is in meeting with administrative lawyers, determining whether or not it's a good idea to go forward with a judicial review in front of a judge.
1: Okay. Well, we're going to have to keep in touch and see where it goes from there, Corb. Now it's Stampede Week, of course. And I'm sure there's people out there saying, can we hear, Corb? Are you even in town?
2: I'm in Colorado this year. I'm touring down in the States, so no, I'm not around this year. We're playing the Calgary Folk Fest in a few weeks, though.
1: So. Okay, that's good to know. Well, I'm sorry you're missing Stampede.
2: Me too. Guys got to work, though, right?
1: That's right. You got to pay the bills. Really appreciate you joining us this afternoon. Corb Lund, proponent of the Water Not Coal Citizen Initiative petition, also a sixth-generation rural Albertan, and, of course, a country artist. Thank you so much, Corb. You have a great day.
2: Goodbye.
1: You are listening to Connect here on QR Calgary. I'm Betty Jo Kaiser, filling in, sitting in the chair for a couple of days. I hope everybody's having a fantastic Stampede. It's 21 degrees, mostly sunny out there, and it looks like gorgeous sunshine and mid to high 20s for the rest of the week. Okay, at the beginning of the show, I was asking for people to share their milestones with me. And Deanna, thank you so much. You do not disappoint. She turned 65 at the beginning of June. Belated happy birthday to you. And while we're at it, a big thank you to Steve and Bob and Lara and Brian and Pat and Rob and Les. Thank you so much for popping in and saying hello and welcome back. It's so nice to see familiar names too. Simon, that when I was here many moons ago. So I really appreciate that. And again, if you have a special milestone, it doesn't have to be great, big, huge, big birthday. Maybe it's a small one. Maybe you just finally were able to like leave the house and do a walk around the block after a major surgery. Or, I don't know, maybe you finally sold your house and you're downsizing. I would just love to hear about your milestones. The more the merrier. And you can do that by texting 403-974-8255. That's 403-974-8255. Okay, coming up after the news at the bottom of the hour, I'm so excited about this guest. We're going to chat with Regan Firstrider. She's from the Kainai Nation, and she is the First Nations Calgary Stampede Princess this year. I heard her speak at an event last week, and I said to myself, self, I'd like to interview her on the radio. Also, the lovely Sarah Crosby had a great chat this morning with Mason Trafford. He's with Cavalry Football Club here in Calgary. They play out at Spruce Meadows. It's just a great reaction to Canada making the make it all the way to the can you tell I'm a big soccer buff? Made it all the way to the match with Morocco. We're just going to play that interview again because it just was a great little chat. Also, Jock Wilson will be back to tell us more about eating his way through the Stampede grounds. He consumed many calories, and I also have a listener that would like to know how much all that food might cost because he has to treat the visiting in-laws. So much more to come. Don't go away. We'll be back after this.
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4: On northbound Deerfoot, we've got a broken down vehicle by 17th Avenue. Your right lane's now blocked off. There's 10 to 15 minute delays from the Caffro Bridge. If you're not already on Deerfoot, you could always head east and use 52nd Street or Stony Trail. In the southeast, got a collision on 36th Street by 8th Avenue. Might slow you down by a couple of extra minutes. And over in the northwest, there's a collision westbound on 16th Avenue by Beaufort Road. That's about an extra 10 minute delay from SARC. 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
1: Hello and welcome back to Connect. I am Betty Jo Kaiser, back behind the mic. So great to be here. It's a beautiful 21 degrees in Calgary. Perfect stampeding weather. Back joining me is...
2: Can you give me a traffic report for old time's sake?
1: You know what? It's so funny. Somebody on the text line here said they all of a sudden had a hankering for Heritage Park cheese buns.
2: There you go.
1: There's somebody who's like aging
2: They know your backstory.
1: Right?
2: Heritage Park, Food Bank, Children's Foundation.
1: What the heck?
2: Bruce Kenyon's sidekick.
1: Oh, Bruce Kenyon. Something. Jock Wilson, we need to get into some CFL.
2: Yes.
1: But first, I had a listener, I believe it was Steve. The in-laws are here. Father-in-law eats like a horse. The kids want it all. I need a bank loan, I think. Any idea on what some of those items down at the grounds might cost?
2: Listen, I have not received a bill from Craig Button yet for our Calgary Stampede food experience. But what's the old saying? If you have to ask, you probably can't afford it.
1: Yes. Oh, touche.
2: Yeah. You know, it's one of the, that was a lot of food. Now, again, no one is going to eat that much food unless you go. And they're going after, obviously, corporate Calgary with what they're trying to do from that standpoint. Because it is an ultimate experience with the VIP seating at Nashville North, the entry to the park, you know, a couple of beverages. And food, lots and lots of food from the different vendors out there. But hey, going to the Stampede is not a cheap family adventure anymore.
1: No, you got to budget for it. Yeah, I think you just got to be prepared.
2: You do.
1: And you just got to say, you know, I'm going to put aside this. We're not going to eat. We're not going to eat out for the next
2: Weeks. Take advantage of the free days, you know, family day. Take the family, you know, go from that standpoint. You know, put $100 aside to feed the kids because it's not going to be cheap from that perspective. And even the midways and the, you know, the games, like, I was stunned when somebody told me, like, the old whack-a-mole, that's like $10 a try now. It's like, it's getting crazy.
1: I love whack-a-mole. I'm going to do whack-a-mole on Thursday. Anyway, I want to hear about our Stampeders.
2: Yes.
1: Get me up to date.
2: Well, first of all, I would like to get up to date myself. So here's what happened on Friday night. Friday night, I was supposed to be joined by Stampeder head coach and general manager Dave Dickinson. It was the coach's show. He always joins me the first business day after a game. But it was the Thursday night Stampede Bowl. Dave forgot to come on my show, so he owes me big time tonight. I'm gonna really put him on the spot because he is gonna have to be apologetic. He is gonna come on tonight at 7:05, and I'm gonna say point blank, you owe me a scoop, maybe two, for stiffing me on Friday night. I fully jest, of course. Dave is usually right on time, meticulous with it, but I think he had some Stampede duties he was doing as well.
1: Fair enough.
2: So anyway, not Craig Button. That was the food experience, but. Dave Dickinson, general manager, head coach of the Calgary Stampeders. He'll join me tonight on Sports Talk with Jock. And the Stampeders, of course, have had a couple of days off. They will be on the practice field tomorrow. So this will be the first time to really get that update from the Calgary Stampeders later on tonight, right here on QR Calgary. What everybody is talking about in the Canadian Football League, Betty Jo, Bo Levi Mitchell, former Stampeder quarterback. You know, he last couple of years, he has been lighting it up with the Hamilton Tiger Cats, and it was an ugly, gruesome injury last night. If you were watching the game in Hamilton against the Winnipeg Blue Bombers, tackled by Jake Ceresna. His ankle gets twisted, turned, and it is nasty. So nasty, they didn't even want to show it, the replay last night on TSN. And when the players all gathered around on their knees, the trainers put, you know, a towel over the ankle of Bo Levi Mitchell. And at his age, there's a lot of people speculating, wow, it's going to be very, very difficult to come back from an injury like this. So we don't know the extent of it, but all I can say is I look at a guy like Reggie Bagleton. Reggie Bagleton had the broken leg, he had the surgery, he had the pins put in, and it's been well over a year, and he hasn't quite yet returned to the Calgary Stampeder lineup. I'm not saying Bo Levi Mitchell is done because he is a gamer, he's a competitor, we saw that here in Calgary, but he is going to have a long road back for sure.
1: They actually had to bring the ambulance right onto the field to lift him up and out.
2: Took the ambulance on the field. And then he was on social media earlier today, and he's vowing to return. He's saying all the right things. He's vowing to return as soon as possible. He says, quote, "To my brothers, thanks for battling with me and showing up at the hospital last night. I will do everything I can to be back on the field with you all as soon as possible." He says to the fans and to the Canadian Football League, "Thank you for being a part of the best game there is. We have something special here in Hamilton, and this doesn't change that. Thank you for all the well wishes to my family. Thank you for being the best support system a person could ask for. I love you all." So that was the message from Bo Levi Mitchell earlier today. So
1: I have to say, I love you too.
2: Oh, that's very sweet.
1: He's not on our stamps anymore, but just a terrific guy.
2: Yes. Getting the latest on the Calgary Stampeders, though, why don't we check in with the Hall of Fame voice himself with our Stampeder report.
3: I'm Mark Steven with your Calgary Stampeder report, brought to you by your Alberta Ford dealers. Well, it's back to work tomorrow for the Calgary Stampeders. They're preparing for their trip to Montreal. That game is Saturday. Pre-game show at 3:30. The kickoff is at 5. And they'll need all the preparation they can get when they play the Els. The Stampeders, through the years, have not played very well in Montreal. They've lost 8 of their last 9. There are a couple of reasons for that. First of all, Montreal has generally been a very good team over the years. They beat a lot of teams at home, including the Calgary Stampeders. But especially in Montreal, the Stampeders seem to have a hard time generating much momentum. Let's remember the Owls have a talented team led by quarterback Davis Alexander, a talented receiving corps led by Tyson Philpott. Maybe it's the travel it gets to the Stampeders. It is their longest flight of the year. Whatever it is, the Stampeders will be challenged in Montreal. If the Owls are at the Grey Cup in Calgary in November, I don't think anyone would be surprised. I'm Mark Steven, and that's your Stampeder Report, brought to you by your Alberta Ford dealers.
4: 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I'm Chip Glasswell.
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13: This is Global News. I'm Russell Skeet. It's sunny and 21 degrees at 4:30. The Calgary Stampede usually sees its fair share of politicians over its 10-day run, but this year there seems to be more high-profile names taking part. MRU political science professor Lori Williams says there's more at stake given the potential for Alberta separation.
21: What I think I'm seeing a little more of this year than historically is that many of them, I think, are here not just to sort of get their message out, but to listen to what it is that Albertans are saying, because they want to be able to strategize to respond to what it is Calgarians, as well as Albertans, are concerned about.
13: Williams says the higher numbers, particularly from the governing Liberals, is a direct result of them wanting to hear Albertans' concerns heading into the fall referendum vote. Coming up, Elections Alberta is going to start counting and verifying the signatures on a separatist petition, but the question still won't appear in this year's referendum ballot. But first, QR Calgary Time Saver Traffic.
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23: On Deerfoot, there's a broken-down vehicle northbound by 17th Avenue, mostly off to the right shoulder, but northbound Deerfoot is seeing a 15 to 20-minute delay starting near Glenmore Trail. If you're not already stuck in that, I recommend heading east and using 52nd Street or Stony Trail. Glenmore Trail, if you're headed westbound, lots of stop and go today from Ogden Road in the southeast past 14th Street in the southwest, taking 20 to 25 minutes. Depending where you're headed, it might be worth heading south and taking Anderson West over to Sutina Trail. On 16th Avenue in the northeast, there's a collision eastbound by 68th Street. That's an extra 5 to 10 minutes from 52nd Street. And on 16th Avenue in the northwest, there's a collision westbound at Beaufort Road, also seeing 5 to 10 minute delays from Sarcee. 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For QR Calgary Time Saver Traffic, I'm Phil Jensen.
13: Elections Alberta says it will verify a separatist referendum petition by July 27th following a court ruling last week. The petition, which was quashed in May over provincial law and First Nations consultation issues, will now be checked while that original ruling is appealed. The advocacy group Stay Free Alberta claims to have gathered nearly 302,000 signatures, easily clearing the 178,000 required threshold. In response, Premier Danielle Smith has scheduled a provincial referendum for October 19th regarding the separation process. However, Smith said because the legal appeal will take months, a final binding vote on separation is not possible this fall. Country music singer and anti-coal activist Corb Lund is vowing to fight on. It's in the wake of Elections Alberta ruling his petition campaign to stop coal mining in the province came up short in the number of signatures required to force the government to take action. Lund says while the news was upsetting, he wasn't taken completely by surprise.
24: I feel frustrated, but not surprised. Like, given the just laundry list of rug pulls and screw arounds and rule changes and 180s that we've dealt with on this thing, it's not surprising.
13: Lund says they're meeting with lawyers to determine next steps. The group has 30 days to file a judicial review. Premier Danielle Smith unveiled Alberta's official whiskey logo today as the province continues its push for locally made whiskey. The logo is brown on black and features images of Alberta grains, water, and landscapes. There are 45 whiskey distillers in the province, including 43 small craft distillers. The new logo gives people around the world an easy way to identify products that meet Alberta's whiskey standards. Prime Minister Mark Carney has named German submarine manufacturer TKMS as the preferred bidder to supply the Navy's next fleet of subs. Speaking at a Canadian Armed Forces base in Halifax today, Carney says Ottawa is booking the estimated cost for up to 12 submarines into the federal budget.
0: This procurement will be the largest in Canadian history.
13: The federal government is unwilling to talk about the total price tag. Carney made the announcement before heading to the annual NATO summit in Turkey. Calgary police have arrested and laid a slew of charges against a city man after running from police in a suspected stolen vehicle. Back on June 17th, police found a stolen 2012 Toyota Corolla in the Capitol Hill area of Northwest Calgary. They staked out the vehicle. The next night, a man was seen parking it in a garage in Hawkwood. Officers moved in, arresting the suspect, the 39-year-old man, facing possession of stolen property charges, failing to comply with release orders, and a further 21 outstanding warrants, among other charges. It's 4:35.
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13: Environment Canada, Calgary weather, clear and down to 10 tonight, sunny and 28 tomorrow, a mix of sun and cloud, a chance of showers, and 26 on Wednesday. It's 21 degrees, breaking news when it happens. Our next scheduled news at 5. I'm Russell Skeet.
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4: Well, we have a mixed bag on the day. To start off the week, TSX was down 63 points to 35,212. Dow Jones up 157. To a record-breaking 53,056 on the Dow Jones. The Canadian dollar is down 5 basis points right now, 70.38. And oil was also off 14 cents, 68.55. The big news story coming out of Rogers. They have now become the 100% owner of Maple Leaf Sports. Well, that is a big purchase of an additional $4.35 billion that they bought from Kilmer Sports. Now they own 100%. That puts Maple Leaf Sports at a value of about $17.4 billion. However, Maple Leaf Sports only contributes to about 5% of Rogers' total revenue. Even if we bump it up to 6 or 7%, that's where we're at right now. So a lot of shareholders, especially institutional shareholders, are going to come out and say, why are we even owning this at all? Why don't we spin it off on its own? Let it be its own entity. And if it's not making a profit, why is it dead weight to the shareholders? So you're going to get more of that as they own 100%. Of course, there's a lot of web being weaved with Rogers, Sportsnet, the media, and the sports teams all in it together. Having said that, when it comes to shareholder value, is this really worth it? A lot of shareholders will be concerned about that. Overall, Rogers was pretty much down for the day. When they turned around their stock, we were expecting a bit of a bump, but really it actually ended down about 34 cents to 44.74 a share.
3: Hello and welcome back to Calgary to Connect here on QR Calgary. I'm Betty Jo Kaiser, filling in for a couple of days, loving this Stampede Week weather. It's 21 degrees, mostly sun, and it's going to be mostly sun all week long. My next guest is the First Nations Calgary Stampede Princess, Reagan First Rider. Hello, Reagan, and welcome.

0: as I could remember. Ever since I was a little girl, I've always wanted to be able to do something to this extent. So I've been super excited. There's no tiredness feeling at all. Every day I wake up, and as soon as I put my crown on and I get to that first event, I just have so much energy, and I literally cannot wait for the next event every single time.
1: I love that. So I believe that today and tomorrow there's powwows being held in the Saddle Dome, right down on the grounds?
0: Yeah, that's correct. We had our first day for the powwow today and then tomorrow as well. And it was really great. I got to go down and say hi to all my friends and family that were out there. And I'm so grateful to have them come out and support me. And I was just so grateful to watch them do what they love. And it was really awesome. The energy felt good to see so many people and to watch everybody do what they love.
1: For sure. I was wondering if we would be able to catch you on the show today, because I know you have so many events. And when I saw that on the Stampede website, I thought, oh, is Reagan going to make it? But you're here. I'm so glad. Can you tell us a little bit about your journey to become the princess? You come from there's a big history of Stampede activities and events in your culture.
0: Yeah. So on my mother's side, my great grandfather, Joe Young Pine, was a champion chuck wagon racer. And he, along with other Treaty 7 cowboys, were sent to Australia on behalf of the Calgary Stampede. And on my father's side, my great-grandmother, Tsinaki, was a teepee holder in the 70s. And then a lot of my uncles and past relatives have actually competed here at the Stampede. And I have an uncle that competed at the Stampede and now is an INFR Hall of Famer. So it's awesome to add to the legacy that both of my families have created for themselves, but also make my own, because growing up, I was the only dancer in my family, and now it feels awesome because I have nieces and nephews who really want to get into the powwow circle, and it feels really great to now be their role model.
1: I love that. So, Reagan, one of the things you mentioned at the lunch last week is that you speak, I want to make sure I get the pronunciation right, it's the Kainai Nation?
0: Yes.
1: So you speak a couple of different languages. Can you explain about the older traditions and then the newer traditions? Because I was surprised to hear that you speak more than English, that's for sure.
0: Yeah, I speak Blackfoot and I speak English. And I also know a little bit of ASL because my auntie is hard of hearing. And it's something that I have been learning and I'm still perfecting. You know, I'm trying to be fluent in both ASL and Blackfoot. But growing up, my grandmother always spoke Blackfoot to me and would ask me to do things in Blackfoot. And then my late grandmother, Mary Firstrider, was really inspirational to me. She always spoke the old Blackfoot tongue around me. So I learned a lot of my Blackfoot language from my grandparents, and it's something I carry with me. And now my parents are actually becoming quite fluent, so I learn a lot of it from them. And a lot of the elders in my community will come up to me and tell me how to say certain words and teach me. But other than that, ASL is something I'm really trying to learn really well for my auntie to make her feel proud, because I want to be able to do this for her, because not only her, but all my aunties and my uncles are like my second parents, and I want to be able to make them feel proud.
1: I love that. I just found it so interesting that there's the ancient Blackfoot language and then the slightly more modern one. Can you say, it's great to be with you today, or it's a pleasure to be with you today in Blackfoot for me?
0: Our language is kind of not, you can't really
1: it's
0: have
1: not a direct
0: translation.
1: Yes.
0: Yeah. But if I'm going to tell you, have a great day, I would tell you have an Iksogapi day. So have a great day today.
1: Oh, I love that. Okay, before I let you go, I just want to talk a little bit about the Elbow River settlement and what people can expect when they go down to the grounds and visit.
0: The Elbow River camp, yes, what you can expect here is to have so much community and culture. This year we are celebrating our teepee holders, all 26 of them. We have been here since the very first Stampede, and our people have been here since time immemorial. And I'm super honored to be a Blackfoot woman and an Indigenous woman representing Treaty 7. And I think when you come down here, you'll get the chance to be able to learn some of our culture and our history and come out and try the bannock at the bannock booth. It's really good.
1: Bannock.
0: Awesome. The jam is really good, too.
1: Great. Well, Reagan, I know you're super busy. I'm going to let you go. Thank you so much for giving us some of your time today, and happy Stampede Week.
0: Happy Stampede. Thanks so much for having me.
1: Oh, what a delightful young lady. Okay, I just have a couple more minutes before we have to head to break. I want to remind you that I am asking for people's milestones. So

0: we had a birthday milestone, and then I had another one. Somebody is actually sober 2.5 years, which is fantastic. Congratulations to that. We have a wedding anniversary. I was going on about celebrating the fact that I had my knees replaced last year. And on Saturday, I celebrated the 1 year anniversary of that knee replacement. Feel like $1 million. It's fantastic. And so I just wanted to sort of spread the love and share the happiness this lovely Stampede Week. So if you have a milestone that you would like to share with us, would love to hear it. Crack producer Talia Miller will be in studio shortly to tell us about a couple of milestones she has celebrated or marked. Dating milestones, not for the faint of heart. You're not going to want to go anywhere because we're going to talk about Stampede dating, dating tips and tricks. And for those of us that think we've got great dating advice for our kids or grandkids or nieces or nephews, we'll talk to an expert and we'll bring Talia in and talk about dating during Stampede. Don't go anywhere. Connect Calgary. We'll be back after this.
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2: On northbound Deerfoot, we've got a broken down vehicle by 17th Avenue. It's mostly off to the right shoulder with a helper on scene. Northbound Deerfoot seeing delays of an extra 5 to 10 minutes from near Pagan Trail. If you want to avoid that altogether, head east and use Stony instead. Over on Glenmore Trail, reports of a stall westbound near Elbow Drive. Westbound Glenmore has delays all the way back towards Ogden Road in the southeast. Depending where you're headed, maybe you want to take 24th Street south to Deerfoot and then take Anderson West all the way over to Satina Trail. And if you're headed west towards downtown, Memorial Drive, super slow from just west of Deerfoot over towards the 4th Avenue flyover with lots of folks heading towards the Stampede Grounds. Get ready, Alberta. 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
1: Hello and welcome to Motor Monday. Betty Jo Kaiser here again, filling in on Connect. And I'm so excited about this next interview. I finally get to have the conversation with Brian Turner. Welcome back to the show.
2: Thank you so much, Betty Jo.
1: Okay, my husband and I hit the road this weekend and we went into BC and did a nice little road trip, went to Creston, went to Nelson, and wow, I couldn't believe the number of vacation trailers already on the road. I shouldn't be surprised. School is out. Summer's here. Shouldn't be surprised. But there were a lot. People are obviously heading for the hills, heading for the campgrounds. Can we have a conversation about what you need to do, all the things when you're pulling that travel trailer, or if you're in the market for a travel trailer or a vehicle to pull one?
2: It certainly is a growing market. You know, with the cost of real estate and buying a traditional summer cottage being way out of the price range of a lot of Canadians, hooking things up to the back of their pickup trucks and hitting the road. But a lot of things you need to know in advance if you've never towed any kind of a larger trailer other than, you know, small utility trailer before. You've got to start off with knowing what your truck's capacity is. And a lot of people make their mistake right there. They think they've got a truck, it's capable of towing 10,000 pounds. My trailer only weighs 8,500. That's a red flag because it's very easy to overload a trailer as you age and as it ages in your family. Hey, it's a part of your occupancy, right? So
1: yeah,
2: things happen over time and things don't get lighter. They get heavier. Transmissions today on modern trucks, they all have this unique fail-safe. If you strain a truck past its capacity, the transmission will start to get too warm, and most trucks electronically shut down to what they call limp home mode.
1: What's that called?
2: Limp home mode. That means the transmission won't usually go above second gear. To do 70 kilometers an hour on the highway, your engine speed is just screaming. And it's just enough to get you to the closest repair center. And when the technicians plug in their diagnostic scanner, they're all going to see the same thing. And it'll just be a single code for transmission temperature out of range. That means they have to go no further but back to you and say, I think we were towing something too heavy. So you really want to watch those limits. And if you're buying a new truck or buying a new trailer, try to maintain a point where you never use any more than 80% of the truck's actual capacity.
1: Okay, that's really good to know. Because we have rented trailers in the past, so not gone out and bought a brand new one, but, you know, meeting friends for a camping trip. And my husband's always been very mindful of the towing capacity or the weight of the trailer versus the towing capacity. We used to tow it with like a sort of a smaller SUV, but we could only get the little tent trailers. So I guess that's super important. If you're a camper and you're thinking of purchasing a trailer, when you go to get that truck, you really need to know those numbers.
2: Absolutely. And one of the other things that catches a lot of people off guard is the big change in handling when you're taking your truck down the highway with a trailer of any weight at all behind it. It doesn't react as fast for steering inputs. It certainly doesn't brake as fast, even with good trailer brakes that are properly adjusted and working. And of course, it doesn't like sudden maneuvers. That's why if you're doing the shopping for a new truck, a lot of vehicles now have what they call trailer anti-sway or trailer sway control built into the electronics of the truck. And it can detect a trailer swaying, because that's one of the worst things to happen to a driver, no matter how experienced or how new you are. If the trailer starts to sway and you hit the brakes wrong, you're definitely going to jackknife. So these trucks have built-in controls for the transmission and for the brakes to try to automatically bring you to a safe and controlled stop rather than have the trailer jackknife. Look for that feature.
1: Awesome. Brian, any other tips or tricks for people that are camping, pulling trailers, have a camper on the back of the truck? Any other little tips that they should be mindful of?
2: They should treat the trailer the same as they treat the tow vehicle. It has to be checked before any trip. You wouldn't necessarily decide to put a full day's driving in unless you do the fluid levels and the tire pressures and all that good stuff first. Trailers, make sure you've got working and properly mounted spare tires. We all see it every summer. How many trailers have you driven by that were parked on the side of the road, missing a wheel because the owner had to take it in and get a new tire? Make sure you've got a spare and make sure all the tools are there, because they don't always match the tools that you need for taking a truck wheel off.
1: Brian Turner is a contributing columnist to Post Media's drive.ca. You can find him there. And thank you once again, Brian, for joining us.
2: It was a pleasure meeting you for the first time.
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13: The This is Global News. I'm Russell Skeet. It's sunny and 21 degrees at 5 o'clock. The Calgary Stampede is seeing an unusually high number of people or high-profile federal politicians taking in the festivities this year. The Stampede's usually a pretty big draw for politicians to meet with each other, business leaders, and the average citizen. MRU political science professor Lori Williams says this fall's referendum on the possibility of separation is driving the influx.
14: We have seen representation from all of the major federal parties. This year, the number is higher, and that, I think, reflects the concern this federal government has about being sure that they are hearing from Albertans and that they're responding effectively to their concerns in the lead-up to the referendum that's scheduled for this fall.
13: Williams says it's clear both the Liberals and Conservatives are taking the threat of Alberta separation seriously. Coming up, Elections Alberta will start counting and verifying signatures on an Alberta separatist petition this week. But first, QR Calgary Time Saver Traffic.
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16: On Deerfoot, there's a broken down vehicle northbound by 17th Avenue, mostly off to the right shoulder. Shouldn't take more than an extra 5 to 10 minutes from near Pagan Trail. In the northeast, there's a collision eastbound on McKnight at McCall Way or 19th Street. The left turn lanes are blocked for eastbound drivers, and now we're seeing 10 to 15 minute delays almost all the way back to Deerfoot. You can always head south and use 32nd Avenue instead. And in the northwest, there's a collision northbound Shaganapi Trail at Sherwood Gate. That's got about a 10-minute delay back to Stony Trail. You can always head east and use Simons Valley Road or west and use Sarcee. Jumpstart is building soccer pitches across Canada so more kids have access to play. Learn more at jumpstart.canadiantire.ca. For QR Calgary Time Saver Traffic, I'm Phil Jensen.
13: Elections Alberta says it's set to begin verifying the signatures on a petition looking to force a vote on the province separating from Canada. The petition was submitted in early May, but just 2 weeks later, a judge quashed it after ruling the petition was out of line with provincial law and that First Nations needed to be consulted. But last week, the group behind the petition earned a partial win in court when another judge ruled the signature verification process should take place while the original ruling is appealed. The petition group, Stay Free Alberta, has said almost 302,000 signatures were collected, far more than the nearly 178,000 needed to force the province to take action. Premier Danielle Smith has said that since the appeal process is expected to take months, if not longer, it's not possible to have a binding vote on separation this fall. Well, despite having his anti-coal petition denied, Alberta country music singer Corb Lund isn't giving up the fight. Elections Alberta told Lund after the verification process he came up short in the number of signatures needed to force the province to take action. Lund says the process for how the verification is done is flawed.
17: We were allowed to have a lawyer, a scrutineer in the room, in the count room, and she wasn't allowed to tell me what was going on until the number had been published and the EE was finished their work. So I've been absorbing this drinking from a fire hose from the last few days, but she's got a laundry list of stuff that went on in there that was not fair.
13: Lund says he will continue to fight and has 30 days to file a judicial review and put the matter before a judge. Alberta Whiskey's official logo was revealed today by Premier Danielle Smith. The logo features images of Alberta grains, water, and landscapes within the Alberta Shield and is the next part of the Alberta Whiskey Act, which aims to set high standards for whiskey production in the province. There are 45 whiskey distillers in Alberta, some of which have won awards for quality. Prime Minister Mark Carney has named German submarine manufacturer TKMS as the preferred bidder to supply the Navy's next fleet of subs. Speaking at a Canadian Armed Forces base in Halifax today, Carney says it was a close race between TKMS and its rival bidder, South Korea's Hanwha. He says Ottawa is booking the estimated cost for up to 12 submarines into the federal budget, although he did not give a total price tag.
18: This process will have far and away the greatest economic impact of any defense investment right across Canada.
13: The purchase will allow Canada to spend the equivalent of 4% of its GDP on defense by the year 2030. Carney made the announcement before heading to the annual NATO summit in Turkey. Calgary police have arrested and laid a slew of charges against a city man after running from police in a suspected stolen vehicle. Back on June 17th, police found a stolen 2012 Toyota Corolla in the Capitol Hill area of Northwest Calgary. They staked out the vehicle. The next night, a man was seen parking it in a garage in Hawkwood. Officers moved in, arresting the suspect, the 39-year-old man facing possession of stolen property charges, failing to comply with release orders, and a further 21 outstanding warrant charges, among others. It's 5:05.
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13: Environment Canada Calgary weather, clear and down to 10 tonight, sunny and 28 tomorrow, a mix of sun and cloud, a chance of showers, and 26 on Wednesday. It's 21 degrees, breaking news when it happens. 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I'm Russell Skeet.
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0: Joe Kaiser here on Connect on QR Calgary, filling in for a couple of days. A beautiful Stampede week, gorgeous sunny skies, and it looks like it's going to stay that way for the whole week, which is fantastic. Okay, so, you know, one of the things people think about during Stampede week, besides the partying and the getting out and about and visiting people and having a cold beer and hitting the midway, is, you know, perhaps meeting that special someone. Maybe Stampede Week is the week. I mean, after all, we're pretty social. Joining me now is Crystal Walter. Crystal Walter Matchmaking. Thank you so much for carving out some time during Stampede Week. Crystal, how are you?
1: I'm good, thank you. Thanks for having me.
0: No problem. My pleasure. Okay, so we have a fabulous producer here at QR Calgary, Talia, and she was sharing some, we'll say, online dating woes. We're asking people to share their milestones today. Good ones, small ones, big ones. We've had a couple of wedding anniversaries and birthdays. And Talia's like, let me tell you, I got some milestones for you. And a couple of the folks around the station are like, maybe you just need to get off the apps, get off your phone, and get down there and meet people in person. What do you think? Is that an option in this day and age?
1: I mean, especially right now, there's so many events going on. Like multiple events throughout the city, all age groups. So, you know, find something that's age appropriate and get out there and meet people. There's really no excuse right now.
0: Okay, so what would your advice be for the shy guy or gal where they're a little afraid of rejection and, you know, they might see that cutie patootie in the cowboy boots or that beautiful sunshine with a cowboy hat, and they're just afraid of the rejection. Like, do you have some advice on how to approach?
1: You know, right now it's really easy to say, you know, have you been to this event before? Because usually it's like a yearly thing, and it's a very casual thing to start a conversation. Have a friend with you or a coworker. There's lots of work events going on right now who can maybe get the conversation started. And if, you know, they keep chatting with you. If they call you after Stampede, then there's nothing to be shy about.
0: There you go. I like that idea. A wing man or woman, a wing person. How about folks that are maybe a little further along? Maybe they've been married or they're a little older and they want to get back out there and they want to find a connection. Does the same advice hold, or what do you recommend for people that are maybe in their 50s, 60s, 70s?
1: Same advice, same thing goes. You know, take a friend with you, take a coworker, get out, try anything. You know, there's lots of line dancing events. That's really good if you're 50 plus. I mean, that's fun for any age group, but that is a very social thing. For people like 55 plus, I'd say you can even take dance lessons. I actually did leading up to Stampede, and it was like an older group. So it's a great opportunity. There's lots of reasons to be out right now. You don't need to be shy. Even if you don't have someone to go with, I mean, you have the opportunity, if you aren't shy, to get out on your own. You could meet someone in line even. You just have to, you know, maybe have a little bit of liquid courage. This is a great time to have the opportunity to have a drink or two and just get out there and meet people.
0: Okay, great. Crystal, tell me about the apps. Like, how successful is it? I have three daughters, and a couple of them have found great success in looking for a match online. Is it really kind of the way to go, or what are you telling people about the apps?
1: Well, obviously, I'm going to tell people to go online, but I mean, to go to a matchmaker. but you know what? Online, it's free. It's affordable. There's no reason you can't try it unless you're worried about confidentiality, which, I mean, we deal with our clients quite a bit, so that's why they might not be online. But it's really something to try. It's a good way to get your feet wet. It's a good way to, you know, see what's out there, read some profiles, help you, you know, draft your own. Get a feel for it, because dating, it's tricky. It's hard nowadays, right? So if you can get on there and sit at home and it's free, then there's no reason to not try it.
0: Okay, so the next question is for people like myself, little nosy Nelly, a little bit. the parents, the grandparents, the aunts and uncles, we all think we know how young people need to meet. Like, you know, the first thing I say is, well, have you done this? Have you tried that? Like, what is the advice to the well-meaning older adult relatives that are trying to, you know, help you find that perfect match?
1: Well, they're probably just going to make sure that you're trying all your options, like meeting through friends, meeting through coworkers, doing the apps, you know, matchmaking if it's affordable for you. And really nowadays, you got to try everything. Weather is nice, so you should be online. You should use a matchmaker if you can. You should be asking all your friends and coworkers, and you should definitely be out.
0: Awesome. Okay, well, thank you so much for your advice today. Crystal Walter, she's with Crystal Walter Matchmaking. Happy stampeding, Crystal.
1: Thank you. Have a good day.
0: You too. Okay, joining me now is Talia Miller, producer here at QR Calgary. And of course, I started the show by saying, I want to hear milestones. And Jock Wilson shared his 30-year, he just finished celebrating his 30-year wedding anniversary to his wife, Sherry. Isn't that lovely?
2: There's hope.
0: There is hope. And I said to the team, I'm like, well, you know, if I don't get a lot of texts, I want to make sure we keep this conversation going. So, like, think about some milestones. And Talia was like, wow, why don't you share a couple of your milestones with the dating milestones.
2: Dating milestones?
0: With our beloved listeners.
2: I mean, I was about to go on a first date for the first time in 8 months.
0: 8 months?
2: And I took a hiatus. I think, you know, it's one of those areas of life where your effort doesn't necessarily match your outcome.
0: Sure.
2: You know?
0: Sure.
2: Like, you could be doing all the things. Matchmaking, as Crystal said. You could be on the apps. You could be out there, you know, dancing away with somebody. And then it's just not getting you the results. So I was about to go on this first date, and it's the first time I've had a date canceled day of.
0: No.
2: Yeah.
0: Oh, Talia, I'm so sorry.
2: It's okay. Wasn't my husband.
0: That's right.
2: You know?
0: Wasn't meant to be.
2: Wasn't meant to be. But other milestones that I'm excited about this is this week was like my 1 year kind of anniversary of living in the city. It's the first time in a long time I've moved in a new apartment within a city.
0: Okay, great.
2: Which is awesome and fun and exciting. And it's probably going to be the first time I go to a Stampede breakfast.
0: Oh, that's exciting too. I know it was your first Stampede parade on Friday.
2: It was my first Stampede parade. It was very, very fun. Honestly, I got a little emotional watching everything happen.
0: Did you really?
2: I did. I love watching people come together and celebrate. Everyone's in gear. Everyone was ready for the band to come out. It
0: That's
2: was
0: so
2: very,
0: interesting
2: very fun.
0: That you found it emotional. Like, I'm a native Calgarian, so born and raised. Have not been to every single parade, but I've been to way, way more than I can count. And the last time I was down at the parade, I felt that. But for me, it was nostalgia. Oh. It was remembering when my relatives from Germany came. Or, you know, years and years ago when my mom brought me down. You know, we'd hop the bus and come down at the, you know, early, early, early in the morning. So I would have those feelings of nostalgia. I love that your first stampede, because you did visit the grounds last year when you landed in Calgary. But I love that your first Stampede parade made you emotional. That's awesome.
2: It really did. And I'm also just someone who's filled to the brim of human emotion. It doesn't take much to get me emotional and be like I go to concerts all the time and I'm like, lights go down and then like, you know, hear the.
0: Yeah.
2: And I'm like, oh my God.
0: The heart starts
2: like,
0: to beat.
2: I'm like, gotta reel it in. I'm like, you can't start crying yet. No one's on the stage yet.
0: Well, listen, Talia, I am sad about that milestone, about your first date, and it got canceled. But you know, we here at QR Calgary, we're one big happy family. And
2: we really are.
0: I do know that Russell Skeet in the newsroom and Jock Wilson, you know, they care.
2: They really do.
0: Like I said, I'm a mom of three ladies, and I think that collectively we can sit down and maybe help you out. So don't go anywhere. When we come back after the break, we're going to bring the boys in, and we're going to help Talia out. 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I'm Betty Jo Kaiser.
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4: On Deerfoot, there's a broken down vehicle northbound by the 17th Avenue overpass. It's mostly off to the right shoulder, but there is a 5 to 10 minute slowdown from Pagan. If you want to skip Deerfoot today, head east and use Stony Trail instead. In the northwest, on 16th Avenue, reports of a collision eastbound by 10th Street. We are seeing a 5 to 10 minute slowdown there. And on McKnight Boulevard, construction continues eastbound from Setter Street over towards Edmonton Trail. It's got you down to a single left lane. 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
1: Good afternoon and welcome back to Connect. 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
2: She
1: back
2: is Betty Jo Kaiser.
3: Yes, she is. Just ask her.
1: It's so much fun to be back behind the mic. Okay, this is what we call the round table. Y'all more familiar with it than I am.
3: Well, mostly because it's just round.
1: Yes, it is.
4: It's physically round table. That's why we call it that.
1: So when I started the show, I wanted to talk about milestones. And we had a few people weigh in saying, you know, my birthday, my anniversary, 2.5 years sober, congratulations. Jock Wilson, you have a milestone.
5: 5 years sober. No, just kidding.
3: Really?
5: Not a fact.
1: Not even 5 minutes.
5: Exactly right. I just celebrated my 30th wedding anniversary with my lovely wife, Sherry. And aww, we did that back in June the 22nd, which was fantastic. So as I sort of joke, the first time I got married, it didn't quite work out. It lasted 10 months. Didn't quite make 30 the first time around. Second time around, knocked it out of the ballpark. So very happy.
3: You just had to get through the starter marriage.
5: That's exactly what it was.
4: The starter marriage?
3: Yeah, that's what you have. You have the starter marriage, and then you move up from there.
4: Oh, my goodness.
1: Do you have any milestones you want to share?
3: I do, and I know John's going to give me grief about this. This, for me, 2026 will be the 10th year I will be hosting the festivities at Vulcan in Vulcan, Alberta. So I'm doing the panels and everything again for the 10th year.
1: Okay, that's a big deal.
3: So I'm excited about it because I got to meet a lot of Star Trek stars because, you know, I'm a big nerd.
4: That's so fun.
3: I do not take that as an insult.
5: I know. I'm just teasing you. You know that.
3: I know. But I just lean right into the whole, I am a nerd. I'm a geek and I'm proud of it.
1: Good for you. Wear it proudly.
4: That's not an insult in 2026.
3: I never looked at it as one, although I've got a lot of crap from guys like him.
4: Yeah. John's a sports nerd.
3: Yeah, but it's okay. I played a lot of sports too, so.
1: He's also like low key a bully, right?
3: No.
5: You're right. Betty Jo, you're not wrong.
3: My big thing was like, oh, you don't like the fact that I watched Star Trek? Well, you get punched in the mouth by a guy who likes Trek.
1: Okay, so when I was talking about the milestones, Talia was sharing some sad milestones about her dating history, and I said, you know, there's got to be a way. We got to help you out. Like, I have three daughters. Two of them have plus ones. The other one is too busy with studies and is of no interest. And Talia said, well, I usually, you know, Russ and Jock, you know, they check in with me. So I thought, let's come together.
5: Didn't my son go on a date with your daughter?
1: Yes. Oh, my gosh. That's a very long time ago.
3: Yeah,
1: we're still in high school.
3: How did that work out?
1: The one and done.
5: One and done.
1: That's okay. That's a very long time ago.
4: This is crazy radio lore. Oh, my God.
1: But wait, there's more. They went to a Stamps game. That was the date. It's all coming back to me.
5: I don't remember that part, but yes, that's right.
1: Okay. Anyway, so guys, what are we going to do with this young lady?
4: Do we need to use the radio station as my personal dating app?
3: Yes.
5: Sorry, my son is getting married, so it's
3: he's out
5: of the mix for you, Talia.
3: I don't have children, so if I did, they'd probably be too young.
1: We had a dating expert or a matchmaker on a few minutes ago, and we were talking about the apps and a matchmaking service, and then just getting out there like the old-fashioned way. And like, it's Stampede Week. It's social time.
4: So I just need to go to the Stampede Grounds? Is that what we're saying?
3: That is not the place to go for a long-term relationship. As we talked about earlier, there's Mr. Right, and there's Mr. Right Now, and that's the one you're going to meet at the Stampede.
5: Well, that's not necessarily true.
3: That's very true.
5: You can still meet somebody that you might connect with, and it might become long-term. I know a couple of couples that got together during Stampede, and they're still together. So I don't think you want to blame it at all in like that.
4: Okay.
5: But I have told you a number of times, Talia, get off the apps, for goodness sakes, because Loser City, and you've told me about some of the guys that have, you know, promised you certain things and then don't follow through. I don't care if it's supermarket, church, bars, wherever, you know, you got to meet people at the
1: face to face.
5: Yeah. Exactly right. Then you can say, hey, there's a connection there. Let's go for coffee. And it may lead to other things.
3: And that is one of the best ways to do it as well, is to go out and do social things. Like, I met a lot of girls playing sports. Like, played baseball, and we played, I remember when I was up in Grand Prairie, they had a mixed touch football league, which I thought was weird, but it was fun. And I met a bunch of girls doing that, things like that. Like, there's always ways to meet people, and that sports for me was one.
5: I met my wife in a bar.
3: I met mine in bar two.
4: Did you approach her or did she approach you? Asking both of you.
3: Well, she came to me.
4: Okay.
5: For me, it was quite interesting because I was hanging out with the Florida Panthers. I was doing the Calgary Flames radio broadcast at the time.
3: Name dropping. Right,
5: and so basically. Yeah.
1: Radio royalty in the room.
5: Basically, right. Randy Moeller said, Jock, all the boys are next door at the Fox. Why don't you come by and have a few drinks with us? So I did. And she could have taken any Florida Panther home. She took me home instead, which was good.
1: Aww.
3: Sherry, what were you thinking?
5: I know, that's what I keep bugging
4: her. Get Sherry
5: about.
4: On the line. 30 years later.
3: Roberto Luongo, Jock Wilson. Roberto Luongo, Jock Wilson.
4: Okay, well, here's what will happen. The Stampede's going to be July's busy with fun events in the city and things like that, so I will start going to more in-person events.
1: Excellent.
4: And I will put myself out there a little bit more, and I will report back to headquarters.
3: Just be you, Talia. If, I guarantee you're a very bubbly, wonderful young person.
4: Thank you.
3: Who's got lots going for her, personality and everything like that. Get out there and use it, because I guarantee there is a guy out there for you who's going to appreciate that.
4: And I already have beef with my future husband. I'll be like, where have you been?
5: What I'm not going to advise you of is how to dress, because I have seen some ladies.
4: And we will keep it at that.
5: Yes, exactly right, because it blows me away. And I'm old, and you know I shouldn't even be talking about this, but some of the young ladies that are dressing out there today, like, holy cow, have they heard of clothes?
4: I am classy.
3: Especially during Stampede.
4: Yeah, but correct. Listen, we're not going to come for women right now. This is not about coming for women's clothing.
1: Okay,
4: this is about Talia finding love.
1: We're gonna stop it right there while we're ahead of the game. Thank you so much for joining me, guys. You're listening to Connect here on QR Calgary. We'll be back after this.
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3: This is Global News. I'm Russell Skeet. It's sunny and 21 degrees at 5:30. Politics and the stampede have gone hand in hand since the event started way back in 1912. This year, no different, as politicians from all stripes from across Canada descend on the Stampede City to talk to people and meet with colleagues and opponents alike. MRU political science professor Laurie Williams says there's no doubt the threat of Alberta separation is driving the narrative of this stampede.
18: It's quite clear that particularly the Liberals and the Conservatives are taking this very seriously, and they know that they have to be present and responsive in the lead up to the referendum on October 19th. That's why we're seeing higher numbers, not just of Liberal caucus members, but or representatives of the public, generally speaking, but we're seeing also a large number of high-profile cabinet ministers.
3: Williams says a lot of politicians are here to listen, to help them strategize and figure out the concerns of Calgarians and Albertans heading into the fall vote. Coming up, Elections Alberta will start counting and verifying signatures on a petition looking for Alberta separation. But first, QR Calgary Time Saver Traffic.
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20: On Center Street, we've got a collision northbound at McKnight Boulevard. Emergency crews have your left lanes blocked off. See in 5 to 10 minute slowdowns. On McKnight at Center Street, there is construction that has eastbound drivers down to a single left lane. Then there's a collision on eastbound McKnight at Deerfoot, taking up your left lane. If you're trying to cross Deerfoot, I recommend heading north to 64th Avenue or south to 32nd Avenue. And on 16th Avenue Northwest, we've got a collision eastbound by 10th Street that's seeing almost a 10-minute slowdown. Gas going up got you down? When gas prices rise, Pizza 73's Pump Relief pizza price goes down. 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For QR Calgary Time Saver Traffic, I'm Phil Jensen.
3: Elections Alberta says it will verify a separatist referendum petition by July 27th following a court ruling last week. The petition, which was quashed in May over provincial law and First Nations consultation issues, will now be checked while that original ruling is appealed. The advocacy group Stay Free Alberta claims to have gathered nearly 302,000 signatures, easily clearing the 178,000 required threshold. In response, Premier Danielle Smith has scheduled a provincial referendum for October 19th regarding the separation process. However, Smith said because the legal appeal will take months, a final binding vote on separation is not possible this fall. Well, days after having his anti-coal petition denied by Elections Alberta, country music singer and activist Corb Lund says he plans to keep fighting. Lund doesn't agree with the decision and says his fight could continue in the courts.
21: We're having meetings with admin lawyers as we speak. Our team is, with a number of them, and looking at our options. Like, one option would be a judicial review and get this whole thing, this whole EA process before a judge and see if the judge thinks it's fair. That would probably be the main one we're looking at.
3: Elections Alberta confirmed last week over 196,000 signatures were validated on Lund's petition to stop new coal mining in the eastern slopes of the Rockies. That was more than enough to meet the threshold. But during the verification process, which involved contacting petition signatories by phone and email, the total was reduced by 24,000, meaning the petition failed. Lund disputes those numbers. Premier Danielle Smith unveiled Alberta's official whiskey logo today as the province continues its push for locally made whiskey. The logo is brown on black and features images of Alberta's grains, water, and landscapes. There are 45 whiskey distillers in the province, including 43 small craft distillers. The new logo gives people around the world an easy way to identify products that meet Alberta's whiskey standards. Calgary police have charged one man and a youth following a traffic stop in the northeast, leading to the seizure of more than 840 grams of suspected drugs, ammunition, and cash. In the late afternoon on Canada Day, police stopped a vehicle in the area of McKnight Boulevard and 68th Street Northeast, finding a significant quantity of drugs concealed in hidden compartments and storage areas. Police say they seized what they suspect is cocaine and fentanyl worth about $43,000. They also found just over $1,000 in cash, along with 44 rounds of 9mm ammunition. An 18-year-old and a 17-year-old are both facing charges. It's 534.
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3: Environment Canada Calgary weather, clear and 10 tonight, sunny and 28 tomorrow, a mix of sun and cloud, a chance of showers up to 26 Wednesday, a mix of sun and cloud, 26 again Thursday, sunny and 26 on Friday. It's 21 degrees, breaking news when it happens. Our next scheduled news at 6. I'm Russell Skeet.
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1: Hello and welcome back to Connect. I'm Betty Jo Kaiser. Well, we're the True North, strong and defeated. It was a little bit sad to see, but the Canadian team sure had a great run in that World Cup. Sarah Crosby had an excellent chat this morning with Mason Trafford. He, of course, is with Cavalry FC, and I just wanted to replay that for those of you that might have missed it this morning.
2: Okay, did your heart crush when they lost 3-0? What was your gut feeling to the loss?
3: Yeah, you know what? It was a funny emotion after the game because on one hand, obviously sadness. We had a watch party down at Spruce Meadows in Calgary FC, and there was like thousands of people there, and you could feel the collective sort of sadness. But I also felt, and I think a lot of people also felt, collective sort of pride and almost optimism on what we did accomplish and how bright the future is for this team. It kind of felt like the closing of one chapter, but certainly not the closing of the book as a whole, and just kind of optimism and excitement about what the next chapter is going to hold, because it just feels like the future is so bright for the team. So yeah, super disappointed, but at the same time, just can't wait to continue now the soccer journey with this country and then here locally in Alberta with Calgary. I just think the sky is the limit for where we're going to take this sport and hopefully be a proper global power here in the next kind of 5 to 10 years.
2: So as someone who plays and understands and gets every pass and kick and goal, were there moments watching this game where you were like, okay, honestly, we are the better team? Did you see that storyline in the match?
3: To an extent, yeah, 100%. I think what a start from Canada. Like, that first half was incredible. The first opening minutes, which, you know, usually the opening of a game, especially a game of the stakes are that high at the World Cup, round of 16, that's a huge pressurized moment. There's literally an entire globe watching the game, and then two countries, Morocco and Canada, their entire populations are practically watching the game. So yeah, to see Canada come out the way we did and start that game, like on the front foot, being the aggressor, being the protagonist, really taking it to the Moroccans, it was sort of like, whoa. Like, we have a real chance. And my prediction was, I was thinking, man, my prediction's going to be right here. Like, we're playing really well. We're taking it to these guys. But on the other hand, you know, soccer's a very nuanced game. And I think Jesse Marsh said it. Like, they bent, but they didn't break. And that's the sign of a really good team, right? When things aren't going well, even if you are technically the better team, you might be able to suffer for a little bit, absorb some pressure, let Canada throw everything they've got at you, almost like a rope-a-dope type thing. And that's exactly what Morocco did. I don't think they ever panicked. They were like, okay, Canada has a bit more of the ball, a bit more possession. They're bringing it to us. But they stayed calm. They stayed in their defensive shape. They absorbed that pressure. And then, just like I thought as well, they're really dangerous on the counterattack. And as soon as any opportunities sort of, you know, showed themselves, then they just kind of snake bit us and were able to score 3 goals, which I think is a very flattering scoreline for them. Canada was pressing high to try to get something and took a couple other extra goals there. But, yeah, it just shows the level of soccer at that level. You cannot turn off for even half a second. You get punished at that level.
2: I saw something on the weekend.

0: moments we're going to continue to see now of kids kicking the ball around, and who knows where those little park Sunday morning moments will lead.
1: Yeah, and for me, that's just like the absolutely most beautiful thing about all of this. And even watching the World Cup now, like obviously the sport itself and the tactical and technical breakdown of the game is so exciting. You know, you mentioned the England-Mexico game last night, like one of the greatest sporting spectacles I've seen in the past 3-4 years. It was just the most emotional game. But like, that's the cool stuff for me. It's like, when you see the kids and you see the emotional impact and the cultural impact on a community, on a country, it really, and this World Cup's been brilliant for that with some of the storylines you've seen between like the Korean and the Mexican fans earlier in the tournament. And, you know, the small town in Kansas that became like Algeria's number one fan. These sort of like life defining moments, and you know, the World Cup is doing what the United Nations was set up to do. How funny is that, right? And seeing the kids out there in Calgary, but you see it all over the place. You see little bits of stories coming through. That's what excites me. I mean, I work every day in this market here in Calgary. We're building one of Canada's best soccer teams here, regardless of level. In our case, it's at the professional level with Calgary Football Club. And it's just, I understand the power of sport and what it can do for a young person to have a dream, to think that one day they could be our national heroes on the World Cup stage. Not everybody makes it, that's for sure, but the path that people get put on when they dedicate themselves to something like soccer and they fall in love with something like soccer, it's a special, special sport that way, and I'm so excited for that legacy impact of this World Cup, all the young people, all the people really everywhere of every different age that have fallen in love with what I believe to be the world's best sport and just such a powerful one to affect change. And it's a special time for that, that's for sure.
2: Once again, that was our Sarah Crosby chatting with Mason Trafford. He's the commercial director of Cavalry Football Club, Cavalry FC. Nice take on what happened with the World Cup. Look, I was thinking about this on the weekend and having a little conversation with my husband about, you know, now that the games are done in Canada, like, wonder, it was so exciting. It brought the country together. It was so cool. I wonder if we know the economic spinoff yet. So that might be something for tomorrow's show. Haha, stay tuned. Also, just speaking of programming tomorrow overall, Shay is going to have Pierre Poilievre on. That, of course, is Shay's show that happens right after Sarah Crosby here in the morning show. So you might want to tune in for that. So here we are, Stampede Week. We're well into it. It looks like we're going to have gorgeous weather for the whole week, which is fantastic. Lots of visitors from out of town. And this is a great comment that we saw. Hey guys, I'm from New York City and recently visited Calgary to see some relatives. My thoughts. And it's so neat to, you know, hear from somebody from another part of the world. Calgary is clean, spacious, organized, and safe. People were telling me how much Calgary has grown and how crowded it became. But coming from a city that never sleeps, I felt Calgary to be empty, which is just astonishing, right? Because the city has grown by leaps and bounds. And especially at this time of year, there feels like there's people everywhere. This New Yorker said not so much. They loved seeing the farmland not far from the city. Barely any air pollution was a huge welcoming surprise. And I think of all the culinary offerings we have, and we have some really terrific places to eat in this city. This person said, loved visiting Tim Hortons and A&W's. I thought that was really cute. So there it is. A New Yorker comes to Calgary and gave a very nice little review. The sun setting them off, the sun setting around 9 or 10 p.m. kind of threw them off. Well, that's what you get. This is Calgary. It's the north. We have been sharing milestones today. I had my knees replaced last year, and I celebrated the one-year anniversary on Saturday with a big hike in support of a great charity in the Kootenays, Kirpa. And I have received so many comments from people who are either on the list, waiting to get on the list, expecting surgery. And, you know, I don't have a whole lot of wisdom around it, except to say that it was the rehab that did it for me. Listening to the physiotherapist, following their instructions to the letter, and that

0: was really what was able to help me get to the other side. So for all of those folks, thank you so much for checking in. Thank you also to everybody for sharing your milestones, the anniversaries, and the birthdays. Love to see it, and love to be back behind the mic. I will be back tomorrow, just for one more day, and would love to hear from everybody. We're always looking for your comments at 403-974-8255. That's 403-974-8255. 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Don't go away. We have more after this.
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2: On McKnight Boulevard, we've got construction eastbound at Center Street that's got you down to a single left lane. Past that, there's a collision on eastbound McKnight at Deerfoot that's blocking off your left lane. If you're trying to cross Deerfoot, I recommend maybe heading north up to 64th Avenue or heading south to 32nd Avenue. 16th Avenue Northwest, we've got a collision eastbound by 10th Street. That's taking an extra 5 to 10 minutes. Downtown, there had been a collision northbound McLeod Trail by 12th Avenue right in front of the Stampede Grounds. Looks like that's cleared, but of course, if you are downtown, there's a huge increase in both vehicle and pedestrian traffic. 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For QR Calgary Time Saver Traffic, I'm Phil Jensen.
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0: Okay, I've been doing this since 3 o'clock and I haven't been on the radio like this in many years. So thank you for your kindness and your patience. I'm pretty sure what we have now is the delightful Faisal Carmelli and the Business Report. I think.
1: You know, this is the first full year of recovery that Canadian office space market has officially experienced since COVID. That's amazing. It's now been this long. Let's call it 5 years from the start of it, 6 years till the end of it, that has taken a full year of recovery in the office market from the work from home and so forth. This is a big, big, big change overall. According to CBRE, Canada's office vacancy rate stood at 17.1% for the second quarter. That's down from 18.7%, so that's a good number overall. Now, net absorption rates are something that we look at in the real estate market, and when we're starting to see absorption, that basically means tenants moved into versus space they vacated was positive in 7 of the 11 markets. And one of those markets was Calgary, also Toronto and Montreal, which each had more than 300,000 square feet of office space absorbed in the second quarter. That means more people are moving into these buildings as they start to become more of a opportunity to work from downtown. And not only is this good for the real estate market, it's good for property taxes because its value goes up as the tenants go back in. And also, it helps the vitalization or revitalization of the downtown core area in those office buildings as people start to go to work. They spend money around that area, parking and so forth. You can just get the idea that this is a good thing economically as more and more people come to downtown or go back to the office. Now, I'm sure a lot of people would still like to work from home, but there's an economic benefit for people working at the office. Overall, the TSX was down 63 points, 35,212. Dow Jones hitting a record above the 53,000 mark, up 157 points to 53,056. Oil was down 14 cents to 68.55. And the Canadian dollar down 5 basis points right now, 70.38.
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0: I'm Betty Jo Kaiser. 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Stampede week and the weather looks just gorgeous. Tomorrow, 28 degrees, sunny. Wednesday, there is a 40% chance of showers, but a high of 26 degrees. 26 degrees with a mix of sun and cloud on Thursday. And then sunny Friday, Saturday, and Sunday. 26 degrees, 24, and a high of 27 on Sunday. It's going to be lovely. I just need to pass on this little tip for those who have folks in from out of town. The Calgary Stampede Powwow at the Scotiabank Saddle Dome, presented by TC Energy. This is something to see. It features the best dancers and drummers from across Canada and the U.S., and it really is like an extraordinary highlight of the diversity of Indigenous dancing, singing, and drumming. So it's only on today and tomorrow. So tomorrow's kind of it. Of course, this event is free with your admission. Doors open at 12, grand entry at 1. The event closes at 6 p.m. So something fun to catch if you are going down to the grounds tomorrow. I have been talking about milestones throughout the afternoon. I kicked it all off with a milestone celebrating my one-year anniversary of my knee replacement, which I did on Saturday, and I had so many great responses. Thank you so much for engaging with me this afternoon. The wonderful Gord Bailey, who is running the show. He's the operator. He has come in for his shift. Gord, you can't be left out. I need to know. Any milestones you've been celebrating lately?
2: Oh, boy. Not many other than birthdays. You know, that's a yearly event.
0: So. Of course it is. Any big numbers?
2: Any big numbers?
0: You must be turning 50 soon.
2: 50? Eddie Joe, I'm 71.
0: No, you're not.
2: I am.
0: How is that possible?
2: Oh, well, you know, it's like I could be part Galapagos turtle for all I know. I'll be around for 125 years. I don't know.
0: You know what is so interesting about this place? Because I was gone for a good 5 years. I left the radio world. I was working at the Calgary Food Bank, which was lovely, gratifying work, but also really, really challenging too.
2: Yeah. A lot
0: of food insecurity in the city. And so, yeah, I took a break from the radio world. But when I came back here, it's like, in many ways, not in all ways, but in many ways, it's like time stood still. Jock Wilson, same. Tony King, the same. The only thing different about Brenda Neufeld is that she's grown her hair. You're the same. Patrick is definitely grayer, but like, I mean, Patrick is the exact same. It's like you come to Chorus and you're like in a time capsule. You're kind of frozen in time.
2: It's all the air conditioning in the office. It really gets cold in here. So.
0: Maybe that's it.
2: Maybe
0: anyway,
2: that's it.
0: It is wonderful to see you again. It's wonderful
2: likewise.
0: To be back. I have one more day tomorrow. I'm really looking forward to it. Thanks, everyone, for tuning in to Connect here on QR Calgary. I'm Betty Jo Kaiser.
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